0: Olivia McTaggart. Imogen Erris won't be competing in Rome, but is expecting more invitations to Diamond League events following a stellar silver medal in Morocco. Marcus Armstrong has been the best of the Kiwi drivers in IndyCar's Detroit Grand Prix, finishing 11th. Scott Dixon couldn't complete the race, while Scott McLaughlin finished 19th after clashing with former teammate Will Power when he was among the leaders. McLaughlin is gutted that after accidentally bumping Power, the two-time IndyCar winner seemed to get peeved and seek revenge.
1: I'm always going to put my hand up and say I was wrong, and like I said, turn three on the when we were side by side, I got a little squirrely and it made me squeeze him more than I wanted, and I don't know whether he took offence to that or not, so we'll talk about it. It'll be alright.
0: Motorsport with CRC's Evapo Rust, now a new dip basket canister. Former Olympic athlete Beatrice Faumuina believes more work is needed to elevate women to the forefront of sport in New Zealand. Named a companion of the New Zealand Order of Merit in the King's Birthday Honours alongside White Ferns icon Susie Bates, Faumuina has been involved in multiple sporting bodies, including Sport New Zealand and Women in Sport Aotearoa. The discus throwing great is pleased to be part of women's sporting progression.
2: Seeing women now transpire into CEO roles of national sporting organisations, and this is exciting because it's building, and once we can maintain that momentum and keep going at it, representation will be a thing of the past.
0: I'm Joey Dwyer, that's News Talk ZB News and Sport with Sanderson Vitamins, a 100% New Zealand owned family business. It's 12:05, Adam Cooper is next.
3: 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For the Manukau Harbour, we've got northeasters at 25 knots, gusting 35. Waitemata Harbour, Hauraki Gulf and Bremhead to Cape Colville, there's a gale warning in force with northeasters of 35 knots, gusting 45 in the afternoon. High tide at Auckland is at 8:26 tonight. High tide at Onehunga is at 11:27 tonight. Auckland today, we've got periods of rain with possible heavy falls overnight. Strong northeasterlies rising to gale in exposed places this afternoon. A high today of 19, an overnight low of 16. Currently in Auckland, we're on 18 degrees at Newstalk ZB.
4: 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Look

afternoon and welcome along to King's Birthday Afternoon here on News Talk ZB. We are on that home straight of the long weekend now, aren't we? Unlike a race, though, we don't kind of want to pick up the pace as the home straight begins, do we? As that means getting even closer to the weekend being over and things getting back to normal tomorrow. But I hope it has been a great long weekend for you so far. Adam Cooper here, and I'm with you through till 4 o'clock this afternoon. Looking forward to hearing from you and having a chat as the weekend winds down. As always, the number is 0800 80 10 80, and you can text me through the show at any time as well on 9292. If you're texting in, just remember those normal charges apply. Well, for such a long time, it's felt that vaping was seen as the better alternative to smoking, wasn't it? And it's also, I think, been seen as the acceptable form of smoking too, particularly young people. In fact, it's the message we were hearing so much from health authorities about where it stood in relation to smoking. And the suggestion was that it was slightly better for you. And we also know that thousands of free vapes and refill pods have been given out by Health New Zealand to those wanting to quit smoking by moving them onto vaping. But it seems like now, even vaping is something that thousands of us are addicted to and are seeking genuine help to stop. So it almost feels like we just have one new problem replacing the old problem. And I'm keen to talk about this today, given these new stats that have been publicised by Quitline, who say they recorded 4,000 enrolments into its quit vaping program last year. 4,000 new people last year reached out to Quitline saying, hey, I'm vaping, I don't want to be, help me out. Just to put that into perspective, that's a quarter of all the people Quitline worked

0: with to stop either vaping or smoking. So it's a growing number, and it is now a considerable proportion of Quitline's work, not just getting people off the cigarettes, but actually off vapes as well. Now, Quit advisor Dave Lowe suggested more vapers are looking to quit these days because they're becoming more aware of the harmful side effects. He says a lot of people find vaping affects their breathing. They find it harder to focus because they've got their vape on them and it's an addiction that they have to feed constantly. You know, if you're sitting inside with your vape, you don't actually really have to step outside usually like you do to smoke a cigarette. You can just puff away at your desk and at work or inside at your house. Whereas those people that were on the cigarettes generally would need to step outside to have a puff. Lowe also reckons there's a growing disillusionment with vaping as it's falling short of early promises as a safer alternative to smoking. He said vaping's now best described as less harmful than smoking rather than saying it's safer than smoking. So less harmful, not necessarily safer. And on Holiday Breakfast this morning, Chris Bullen, who's Auckland University's Professor of Public Health, told Andrew Dickens there could be a few wider reasons for this influx of people looking to give up the vapes.
1: The cost of vaping, the uncertainty about the long-term health effects if you've been vaping for a few years, and the perhaps feeling that you're addicted to something, you try to get off it and you can't without support.
2: So here's the thing, the 4,000 people wanting to quit, was that a health decision or do you think it was mostly an economic decision because of the cost of living? Because if it is a health decision, that's a far better sign than purely an economic one, they may go back.
1: Yeah, so vapes are relatively cheap compared to cigarettes we've got amongst in the world, New Zealand's cigarettes, legal cigarettes anyway, and are very expensive. And so a lot of people made an economic decision when they switched to vaping. We don't have a tax yet. We thought we might see one on the new budget, but we don't have a tax on vapes apart from GST. So they're still very cheap compared to smoking. But nevertheless, in these constrained times, I guess people are looking at every which way to cut down on something that they don't really need to spend money on.
0: That was Chris Bullen, Auckland University Professor of Public Health, with Andrew Dickens on The Breakfast Show this morning. An interesting few points he made there. Now, I'm thankful that aside from a puff or two on a mate's vape at a pub or party, that I've never found myself addicted to vaping and never been a smoker either. And I'm not taking any moral high ground on this at all. I personally am just relieved that somehow I've managed to fend off the temptations that could have created an addiction for me. But I do think these stats suggests that the perception around vaping is changing. People that are vaping suddenly are feeling, well, this is actually not healthy, not good for the bank balance, and starting to get a bit of a bad name around it, maybe, vaping. And these 4,000 people last year who sought help to quit vaping are surely only seeking help if they have a genuine addiction. So it does raise the question for me too, should Health New Zealand be buying thousands of vapes to give out for free to smokers to quit smoking when you're actually just setting them up to be equally addicted, maybe even more addicted to a habit that potentially has similar health repercussions? So I'd love to know from you this afternoon on 0800 80 1080, why do you think Quitline is seeing a surge and those wanting to give up vaping? Maybe you're one of them. And whether you're on the vapes because you either shifted over from the ciggies or you started vaping without ever being a smoker, are you trying to give up now and why? And is the perception on it, is the acceptability of vaping socially actually starting to develop a bit of a stigma like we've seen with smoking cigarettes? I think it's fair to say that over time, people's perception of smokers and those who have to duck outside and light up a cigarette, they may get some negative connotations now, but vaping's sort of almost been the in thing, the cool thing, the new thing for so many people. But in the form of thousands last year alone, 4,000 people reaching out to Quitline saying, this vaping's not going well for me. I need help giving up. So it's a

0: it's a growing issue. And we're still very unaware of direct evidence of health implications from vaping, given it's been a newish habit. There's not really any long-term studies that have really been able to tell what the long-term effects of vaping are. But that hasn't stopped health authorities here by really pushing the vaping option for people wanting to get off the cigarettes. So 0800 80 1080. Are you surprised to see so many people in the form of 4,000 last year alone reach out to Quitline saying, hey, I need help with my vaping and giving it up? And maybe you moved from smoking to vaping based on this advice. Do you wish you actually stayed as a smoker instead? Given it just seems that the vaping is just as addictive, if not more, in many cases, I think. But let me know what you think. 0800 80 1080. Robin, good afternoon.
1: Hello there. Yeah. It's a great conversation we're having here. I actually accidentally took up vaping about 4 years ago when I was still a smoker. I went into the local tobacco shop, which was the cheapest one in town, and they started selling vapes in there. And there was such a queue for the cheap tobacco. I thought, oh my God, it's only 20, you know, bucks for the vape. I'll just try it. What have I got to lose? And man, it changed everything. My health and the wallet.
0: So, Robin, just go back to your start. You said you accidentally took up. Is that what you said? You accidentally took up vaping?
1: Yes, I was queuing up in, there was, in Tauranga, there was a very cheap tobacco store. It was the cheapest in town, basically. But what the strange thing is, they also had a vape side, which they introduced. And there was, like I said, there was such a queue for people queuing up for the cheap tobacco. I thought, oh, I can't be bothered waiting for half an hour. I'll just quit, because there was nobody queuing up for the vape side. I'll just grab one of those and I'll try it and see what all, because, you know, I'd never tried one and I'd heard about them and it's, oh, what's all the fuss about? And I think it's probably the best thing I ever did.
0: What, get on to vaping?
1: Well, yes. Compared to smoking, like I said, I'd been a smoker for of the cigars, obviously, for 40, probably over 40 years. Tried a few times giving up during the years. But health-wise, I used to have this absolute chronic, what people would call like a smoker's cough. From the time I got up in the morning till lunchtime before the cough started, and within a few days of me, because I've never had a cigarette since, within a few days my cough had gone. Everything, you know, I could breathe easier. And like I say, the difference in what I would be having to spend now on tobacco or a vape is huge.
0: Yeah, and the cost has obviously been pointed out, Robin, as one of the reasons maybe people are making this move. But what's your status now? Are you vaping now still?
1: Yeah, I am. Yeah, but I don't vape. It costs me maybe $15 a week. I'm not a heavy vapor, so, you know, it's just there. It's like a, yeah. But if I was still smoking, it would probably cost me well over 100.
0: Mm. Do you agree with my comment earlier, though, that this is simply, seemingly from the thousands that are now saying they want to quit vaping, we've actually just replaced one problem with another? Is that a fair comment?
1: Yeah. Yeah, I think that's pretty fair, to be honest. Yeah. It's not really a cure. It's just a plaster, isn't it? I think you're quite right there. And, I mean, and you've got, oh, yeah, really,

0: you got to have it mentally inside you to want to do both. You either quit smoking or you do quit vaping. It's because basically at the end of the day, vapes and smoking, all it is the nicotine.
1: Yeah.
0: That's the thing that addicts you, is the nicotine. And if you can get a way to get rid of that craze, I guess, yeah.
1: So, Robin, you clearly have the perception, though, that you are better off. Take the money side of it. Take the money side of things out of the equation. You actually think you are healthier. You mentioned your cough went away when you gave up the cigarettes to vape. You actually, in your own mind, think you are better off health-wise because of vaping.
0: I really do. Because, yeah, you know, I would probably smoke. Well, you know, I first of all started off smoking TaylorMades out of a packet, and then I went on to rolling my own. And I mean, there was a stage when I went for a walk when I was smoking once, and I walked down to the local supermarket and tried walking back up the hill, and my God, I was so out of breath. And then a few months after taking up vaping, I did exactly the same thing, and I kind of marched up the hill. It was quite a considerable difference. It wasn't like, oh, that's made a bit of a change. To me personally, it makes so much difference. Now I've probably just got to wait to find a way of getting off the vapes.
1: Yeah, and obviously, we're hearing in the thousands that people want to do that, so it's not really, I mean, is it, in an ideal world, you'd be off the vapes, though?
0: Of course, yeah. Of course, I think in anybody's ideal world, get off the vapes, get off the smoking. You know, yeah, it's, yeah, like I say, it's somebody's, I don't know, how many more kind of drugs can you take to get you off? You know, it's,
1: Yeah. Well, thanks for sharing your experience, Robin. Some good insights there. And I guess it's just interesting to know how easy it was for you to make that move. But then I guess the question that we all have now is actually health-wise, and it's hard to know now. There's no real concrete evidence given the short amount of time vapes have been around for, is that, you know, are you doing yourself as much damage, slightly less damage, slightly more damage by moving on to vapes?
0: Yeah, that's right. I mean, that's the question that will probably get answered 10 or 15 years down the road, aren't we?
1: Yeah.
0: And when they have some proper, you know, like I say, that's such a new thing, really, in context, that you're never going to know the health effects for a long time.
1: No. Thanks for your call, Robin. And the interesting thing is that these numbers suggest that some people are really rethinking that. And you'd have to say that, you know, a lot of them must be around the thoughts around the health implications of this, and that the lack of evidence that can definitively say that vaping is better for you than smoking. 0800 80 1080 is the number, though. We are talking the fact that last year 4,000 people contacted Quitline saying they wanted to give up vaping. And of all of Quitline's work across smoking and vaping, that figure makes up a quarter of their work now. So it's a growing proportion of Quitline's work that is actually now going towards getting people off the vapes as opposed to the cigarettes. So 0800 80 1080, why do you think Quitline is seeing this surge in those wanting to give up vaping when for a long time it's been painted out as a so-called safer alternative? And really love, like we heard just before, whether you're on the vapes, as Robin said he was, because either you shifted over from the ciggies or you started vaping without ever being a smoker. Are you trying to give up now? And why? Let me know your thoughts. 0800 80 1080. You can text on 9292. It's 23 past 12 on holiday afternoons.
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8: 26 past 12, holiday afternoons with Adam Cooper here on your King's Birthday Monday. Awesome to have you with us. We are talking vaping because Quitline have just released some stats showing that 4,000 people last year alone contacted them saying they are desperate to quit vaping. And they need some help quitting vaping. And it's now a quarter of Quitline's work across all its services in regards to smoking and vaping. So for me, it's a sign that actually maybe the tables are turning on people's willingness to vape and the health perceptions around it. Are people suddenly feeling that actually it's not just a safer alternative to smoking? It might be better, but not necessarily significantly safer. But love to know what you make of it. 0800 80 1080. Is it now becoming a bit of a problem, vaping, in terms of people that are vaping without actually, you know, really wanting to? It just seems vaping's almost got a free ride, hasn't it, with acceptability for a while since it sort of became a cool in thing to do, seemingly a lot more acceptable than smoking, but it appears that the numbers in the thousands don't lie, and they are wanting to stop. 0800 80 1080 is the number. Hi, Wayne.
9: Hello there, Adam.
8: Good.
9: I'm coming to you from another different perspective. I'm coming to you from a parent. Now, my son, when he left college, he was sort of started to sort of smoke cigarettes and everything, and as he went on, he was smoking so much that it got really out of hand and it got it really expensive. So he decided, okay, I'll try vaping. So he went vaping, and that became just as bad. And the thing is now that, like, if you look around Auckland, booze shops, bottle shops are being replaced by vape shops. And the dairy now cut their dairies in half and put a vaping in there as well. And I know I see them all around Waterview. And it's just getting to the stage where they are just out of control, and they're all owned by one particular ethnicity, and of course now with the vaping that's out now with the school children, especially if I get onto a bus maybe going to New Lynn, they've got vapes and they've got all these beautiful sweet smelling scents and stuff and flavors that makes them become very addictive because it's not that. That first cigarette smoke you have where you cough your guts out because it gets right into your body. It's going now where you take a swig of these vapes and it's like having a nice milkshake or something, you know?
8: Yeah, and so yeah, how's your son sort of dealing with that now? Would he be part of this growing?

0: number of people do you think that are saying, actually, I need to get off these vapes and I need to get off them fast?
1: He likes it. He wants to get off it, but he can't.
0: Yeah.
1: He just can't. He's 27 years old. He's quite got a Bachelor of Psychology. He's also got a City and Guilds diploma and chef. And he's in Melbourne and he's working as a sales rep driving a Hilux Surf. But I guarantee that Sean would be smoking if not more as he gets more money and things like that. I'm very sad to see my son to this condition.
0: Wait. I know you mentioned the retailers there, and yes, there have been an absolute surge in the number of places that supply vapes. And you're right, many liquor shops have made vape availability one of their main, you know, business models. And not really their fault because they are allowed to do that. It's legal to do that. And if they are prioritising that, they're only doing that because people are actually buying
1: them.
0: There's nothing wrong with them doing that because they're allowed to. And if more people are buying vapes and they're making more money off vapes than liquor, then fair play to them. Maybe, but where do you think the problem lies? You know, what could be done
1: it needs to go to government. The government need to get it. They went on to that smoking and vaping. They cut down a lot of the vaping shops. What they need to do now is to crack down on it even more because you got to have should only have a certain amount of vaping in one area, but they're everywhere. You can't go anywhere around, to drive anywhere without seeing a vape shop.
0: Yeah.
1: So they're there. But anyway, that's, my son, he was a very strong guy, very strong guy.
0: Do you think he feels better off at all that he vapes rather than smokes? Is he in any better position now, Wayne, because he vapes rather than smokes cigarettes?
1: Because it's cheaper. That's the only thing. Because it's cheaper than buying a packet of cigarettes, I don't know how much that costs, than compared to buying a bottle of vape. And he can sit there and just, it's not as, it doesn't smell as bad if you're around people with a cigarette smoking or a vape smoking, because the vape smoking is sweeter. So it doesn't affect or offend so many people. They think, well, that's quite a nice smell, you know. With the cigarette smoke, they'd be turning their nose up and saying, no, you can't smoke here. Go away.
0: Yeah. Well, that's even in sometimes you catch someone smoking in the office at work and you actually, before you realise it's a vapor, you're like, oh, someone got perfume on. Oh, no, it's a vape odor.
1: I love what you're doing, Adam. It's brilliant. Awesome. Give it up.
0: Hey, appreciate your call, Wayne. Thanks very much. 0800 80 1080 is the number. I mean, and just thinking about it, I mean, friends, colleagues over the years have gone from smoking to vaping as well. And I look at some friends of mine and knowing that they go into their place of work, have their vape at their desk all day, pretty much just sitting in their hand under their desk. And anytime they know that their boss isn't around or someone's not looking at them, they'll suck on their vape. And they could have a puff on their vape 20 to 30 times within an hour, I reckon. And really, how can you say that as a better alternative to smoking in terms of health? I certainly don't think it is. And it just seems to me now that maybe people that have moved from smoking to vaping are actually sitting there now thinking, actually, am I any better off? As Wayne mentioned, yes, cost-wise, maybe. But that's not everything, is it, when it comes to this serious topic? Paula, good afternoon.
2: How are you, Adam?
0: Good, thanks.
2: Right, I'm just rung up because I've heard you talking about smoking and vaping as a subject of the afternoon.
0: Yep.
2: So I've been smoking most of my adult life, and I'm 48 now. So I gave up last year because I ended up going into hospital for my oxygen saturation was really, really low. Like the normal person is meant to be between, 98 and 100, and mine was at 71. Wow. And I got told I had COPD in hospital, and I had no idea what that was. But basically, if I carried on as I was, I'm going to end up with emphysema or something like that, you know? So I pretty much gave up as soon as the doctor told me that. And I was vaping at the same time, so I was doing a bit of both. But my thoughts on vaping, I've got a lot of friends who who were heavy smokers as well.

0: well, and they're all vaping now. But my thoughts on vapes is, like, I think they've got like water content in them, if you know what I mean, in the vapes when you're inhaling them. Mm. And it'd be interesting too how much nicotine someone's taking in over a day with the vapes.
1: Absolutely, yeah. Especially with just the frequency that people can access their vapes by, you know, not having to step outside or not knowing they're not causing a smell to anyone else. They can.
0: They're very sweet smelling.
1: Yeah.
0: Yeah, and then they're kind of aimed at the younger generation too. But like you say, it'd be very interesting in future what the health effects are. It's too early to know at the moment, but
1: Are you surprised to hear that so many people that are on the vapes now are actually reaching out to Quitline saying, I need to get off this?
0: Yeah. I heard you talking about that with the other guy before. And I was going through Quitline as well. And I had no idea that they did vaping as part of the Quitline thing. But, yeah, I heard you say that, and I was quite surprised by that because, there must be a lot of people that are addicted to it now. Like the guy said before, it's pretty much just putting a plaster over a wound not healed.
1: It feels like that, doesn't it? Actually, Chris Bullen, who was on Breakfast this morning talking about this from Auckland University, he was saying that they actually thought that there could have been a vape tax brought in by the government, like a tobacco tax that we have, that maybe there could have been a vape tax in the budget, which they didn't do. Do you think that would fix the problem, Paula, or go some way to minimising people's addiction to the vapes?
0: Oh, you mean the price becoming dearer?
1: Yeah, but by through a tax.
0: No, I think that could cause people. Cigarettes. When I gave up, I was buying JPS Red, and they were about 40. It went up to $41.80 a packet at the time I gave up. So I'm not sure what they are now. But I mean, vapes are only like pittance compared to that, and they last a lot longer. But definitely price going up because I mean, I guess kids with their pocket money and whatnot can afford a vape very easily. And they're certainly aimed at the younger generation because they smell like candy, you know?
1: Yeah.
0: With all the sweet little different flavours and stuff. But that was all I rang up for.
1: Great. Hey, well, lovely to hear from you. Thanks so much for your call, Paula. 0800 80 1080 if you'd like to add to anything that Paula said there. A few texts have come through on 9292. We'll get to some of those in a moment as well. But let me know what you think. We are talking this surge in numbers of people reaching out to Quitline now and asking for help to get off vapes, which is interesting given Health New Zealand for a while have been dishing out free vapes to people to try and get them off smoking. But it just seems to me now, with these numbers of people that are obviously seeking support to get off vaping, that it's almost just replacing one problem with another. Love to hear from you. 0800 80 1080. Simon will be with you right after this break. I'd love you to join the discussion, though.
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5: 19 away from 1 here at Newstalk ZB. Great to have your company this afternoon. Just on the vaping on 9292 on the text. Hi, I understand that nicotine vapes come in different strengths so that someone wanting to give up can gradually reduce the concentration until there is nil nicotine, thus avoiding withdrawal symptoms. However, I'm not hearing any significant publicity from the health advisors to encourage giving up this way. I've always been appalled that the government never banned fancy flavours or restricted supply to genuine smokers, only on prescription or at the least restricted to pharmacy. Says Elizabeth. Very good points. And yeah, if anyone's gone through the quitline process and had that suggested to them, let me know. 0800 80 1080. Just these figures just struck me as a real suggestion that it's not actually a move that people have made from smoking to vaping that they actually are now necessarily happy with. And many must be thinking, well, was it even worse? The transition to vaping from smoking, given the number of people who now are seemingly looking for advice to get out of vaping altogether. 0800 80 1080, though, if you've got any thoughts on this. Simon, good afternoon.
6: G'day, how are you?
5: Good, thank you.
6: All right. I just want to maybe share with you my experience with vaping.
5: Yes,
6: and, or giving up smoking. And transitioning to vaping for a short time, I didn't find it helped at all. And I was back smoking reasonably quickly. So what I did do was the last time, so I've tried to give up smoking a couple of times unsuccessfully, but I've given up now for a year and 20 a day for 20 years. And I think we decided that the way to do it was I looked around at the vaping and people that had transitioned back to vaping, and it just seemed like it was just becoming a bigger and bigger national problem. And so really geared myself up to give up this time and went up into the bush, basically, Lake Sumner, with one cigarette. And it's a long way out to go to the dairy, like 4 or 5 hours drive through a four-wheel drive track and whatnot. So I did that, and that was that. Had my last cigarette, and I was in there for 3 days. And it's only 3 days of withdrawal symptoms. That's all it is. Keep yourself busy, really easy. Well, it wasn't easy, but it didn't seem that bad at the time. I was away fishing, walking, tramping, and came back. And driving out, I could have easily gone and got a packet of cigarettes at the first dairy I came across. Resisted that. Before you know it, a week's gone, then it's 2 weeks, then it's 3 weeks. Then I was starting to feel like I needed a vape or a cigarette. So instead of having one, I joined a spearfishing club, and we train on a Monday nights. So a lot of us breathing exercises and a lot of training for underwater spearfishing, if you will. Free diving, and that's the best thing I ever did because it really tested me mentally and physically. But every week I went along to these classes, I got better and better and better.

0: could hold my breath for longer. I could get fitter. I could, now I can do 2.5 lengths underwater and hold my breath for 2.5 minutes. And that was only a year ago, come this Matariki, that I gave up. So I think you need another vice, and a physical vice is what I took on, and it's really worked for me. And mentally and physically, it's just been fantastic.
1: Yeah, congrats, Simon. That must be, you must be proud of yourself.
0: Well, I'm proud of myself, but I'm just sort of saying that I think that people need to treat themselves, for sure. But I think the point I'm trying to make is that just giving up smoking or going to vaping is not necessarily enough. People need to find something else to fill that void. And I think that's the key, or might be the key for a lot of people.
1: Yeah. Do you think we need to give up? Do we need to give up on this idea, Simon, that vaping is the way to get off smoking? Because it just seems that there's more people that are actually trying that maybe have done that are actually not quite regretting 100%. The move, but don't actually think it was the right move.
0: 100%. You know, maybe. I think more concerning for me is seeing the young people taking up vaping, and the young people who are getting access to vapes, and the people who are selling them the vapes, and I don't even know the laws around that. But how are the next generation getting access to the stuff that is clearly quite addictive? And, that's what's concerning for me. And, you know, we hear of things called popcorn lung and all the rest of it. We don't have any medical, I'm sure they do have medical studies to back it up, but I'm sure they're getting blocked by tobacco companies and so forth. Not releasing them. But yeah, we just need to come down really hard on it. My generation, that's our problem. That's our call. It's up to us to do the thing. And, you know, it is only 3 days of withdrawal symptoms. So you just got to be mentally ready for it, you know? And I think the person who helped me give up also was, I can't remember the lady's name, but it was in Christchurch, and she was from the Marae there on Pages Road, and she was fantastic. Big shout out to her, those guys there at the Marae on Pages Road. She came out to my work, and she helped me blow in the bag to test the amount of carbon monoxide I had in my bloodstream. And that was a huge thing, because I could see it rapidly coming down, and I could watch and had some kind of recognition, or I could correlate it to the poison that was in my blood when leaving my bloodstream since I gave up smoking. And that helped as well. You know, just those little goals, you can watch it. But I think, I'm not sure if vaping has actually got carbon monoxide in it.
1: Right.
0: But certainly tobacco smoking does. And watching that disappear out of your body was quite rewarding as well. So,
1: great.
0: Yeah, but I certainly think, mate, that we've got a big problem with the next generation if we let it continue and them get a hold of this stuff, which is clearly having a massive impact, you know?
1: Yeah, absolutely. Totally agree with you, Simon. And if there's just, before you go, I've got to go to a break in about 60 seconds, but if there's one piece of advice you have for people that were in the position you were in, and if they are in that position now, what is your piece of advice to them?
0: I'm 55, right? And I feel a whole lot younger than 55 now that I've taken up a little bit of recreation and pushing myself each week and given up smoking.
1: Brilliant.
0: So find something that helps you and you'll feel so much better for it. But it's got to be something that challenges you, you know?
1: Absolutely. Yeah. Good stuff, Simon. Appreciate your call, mate.
0: Righto. Thanks.
1: Appreciate it. Have a good afternoon. Simon there with his story. So another example that the vapes didn't really quite work in that regard for Simon. 0800 80 1080 is the number, 11 to 1 here at News Talk ZB.
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9: 8 away from 1 Newstalk ZB. Holiday afternoons. A few texts on this on 9292. Lungs only need fresh air. Never a good reason to put poison in the lungs. 10 years free of smoking. And I smoked for many years, says that texter. Another one says, criminal that vaping wasn't made prescription only at the outset. Those responsible need to be named and shamed. And hello, Adam. I don't think vaping was ever touted as being safe. However, less harmful than cigarettes, says Alexa. 0800 80 10 80 is the number. Jane, good afternoon.
10: Yes, good afternoon. I was interested in talking about the state of recreation for youth in this country, and it was interesting that one of the last speakers was talking about spearfishing the clubs that he joined to give up his vaping habit. But what I wanted to say is that in most towns in this country, we have parks, and not all of the parks are used for anything. And I had this idea for boy races that a community could actually put a racetrack on a park and use volunteers, probably people over 65 who are not working, to be available to provide skills in terms of driving license training for youth, unemployed youth particularly, and also the option of looking at training skills gained through joining clubs and having all of the clubs that are in the township available with information that would actually invite youth at no membership cost, because usually youth, if they are unemployed, are living on hardly anything after paying the rent if they're not living at home. And basically, so in each township, there could be a park with a race track that is particularly designed for driving cars on, so that they're not driving madly up and down main streets in the neighbouring areas, upsetting people.
9: All right, Jane. Hey, thanks for your idea. Good stuff. Got to go to the news in just a moment, but I appreciate your call on that. And, yep, maybe that is the solution to boy races. Just on the vaping, couple texts before we get to the news. It's not vaping that's addictive. It's the nicotine added to vape juice. That's the elephant in the room, says that texter. I'm a non-smoker and non-vapor and find the practice.

0: This is both disgusting. Get the science that vaping's less harmful than cigarette smoking, but agree both are still harmful. Can you add secondhand vaping to your discussion, says Aidan from Dunedin. Well, that's an interesting one too. Secondhand vaping. You certainly don't... personally, as a non-smoker and a non-vapor, your sort of acceptability for someone vaping near you, I think, is a lot higher and a lot better than someone that's standing next to you smoking a cigarette. And maybe that's part of the problem too, because it actually allows people to vape a lot more than they might have ever smoked. This texter says, doing stop vape study, given patches and mouth spray, I'm 3 months vape free. Vaping's extremely addictive. Used it to stop smoking. Worst idea, in my opinion. Yeah, interesting, isn't it? Thanks for your texts on that. We are going to keep this going after one. There's still a few more people waiting to have their say on this, and the lines are open as well. 0800 80 1080. A quarter of Quitline's work at the moment across smoking and vaping is dealing with people calling into them saying, I'm a vapor and I need to get off it. So when you've got the government and Health New Zealand giving out free vapes to people for the purposes of giving up smoking, is vaping actually the answer to this? And have we got ourselves a bigger problem than we might have actually realised? Back after the news at 1 here at News Talk ZB on holiday afternoons.
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14: In Auckland on 89.4, this is News Talk ZB. Congratulations, Barry Soper, Officer of the New Zealand Order of Merit in the King's Birthday Honours. 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
15: It's 1 o'clock. I'm Sandy Hodge.
4: The King's Birthday road toll is sitting at its highest point in a decade after rising to 7. Two separate early morning crashes have claimed the lives of 3 people in the Ruapehu district and 1 person on Waiheke Island. A person also died in Wairake, north of Taupō last night, and 2 died on Friday evening in crashes near Allenton, near Dunedin and in Taupō. Claudia O'Neill reports.
5: Superintendent Steve Greeley says it's a sobering reminder for those travelling home today to take care. He says speeding, not using your seatbelt, being distracted or driving impaired are the 4 main contributors to accidents on the road and might be the difference between you getting home safely or not.
4: Much of the country is being urged to prepare for heavy rain as significant weather system moves in. Orange heavy rain warnings are in place for Northland, Tasman, Taranaki, Buller and Westland through until tomorrow. Up to 200 millimetres of rain is expected in Northland, with authorities warning motorists to take care on the roads. Meteorologist Alan Bailey says the top of the South Island is also in the grip of heavy rain.
15: For the Tasman district, already well over 100 mils in places down there, and expecting another 100 to 150, but possibly 250 in the ranges.
4: Nearly 100 homes are back with power in Marlborough after an outage this morning. The worst impacts of the war in Iran on New Zealand may yet to be make themselves around. ASB research shows agriculture, transport, construction and mining have initially been hit hardest by the disruption of shipping through the Strait of Hormuz. But the effects will also flow through to other sectors like manufacturing and discretionary retail. Chief economist Nick Tuffley says despite the on-again, off-again negotiations, ships simply aren't getting through the strait.
16: The reality is the strait remains largely closed. We're missing oil, gas, fertiliser, sulphur, aluminium, helium.
4: The government's backing 42 new e-bike chargers along the country's Great Rides trails. Political reporter Ethan Griffiths has more.
17: 14 chargers are being installed along the Hauraki Rail Trail and 12 each on Tasman's Great Taste Trail and the Whakarewarewa Forest Loop. The investment's worth $2.5 million, with the government only funding half of each charger. Tourism Minister Louise Upston says e-biking's gaining momentum and the Great Rides deliver strong economic benefits.
4: People are encouraged to get moving this month in support of the Rainbow Community. A month-long Sweat with Pride fitness challenge encourages people to move their bodies daily to raise awareness and money for marginalised communities. In the past 5 years, the Burnett Foundation Challenge has raised more than $3 million for HIV prevention and sexual health services. Chief Executive Liz Gibbs says there's still a lot of misunderstanding and confusion around both.
18: A big part of what we do at Burnett Foundation is provide health promotion and good health education to communities, but also to aim to reduce stigma and discrimination.
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19: Starting off in the North Island, State Highway 1 is heavy southbound from Tahana to Waiby. In Auckland Southern Motorway, traffic is moderate heavy northbound from Bombay to Drury. In the Coromandel, expect delays both ways on State Highway 25 just north of Tairua due to roadworks. In Waikato, State Highway 1 is heavy northbound from Piarere to Karapiro. Nothing major on the expressway. Further down, State Highway 38 from Waikaramoana to Tuai is closed due to roadworks and is set to reopen at 5 today. In the capital, the Urban Motorway is heavy southbound from Hill Street to Everton Terrace. In the South Island now, nothing major on State Highway 6, traveling between Nelson and Blenheim. Traffic through Christchurch is flowing well, no holdups across Dunedin. Anything else we've missed, let us know on 0800 Jammed.
20: To News Talk ZB Sport. Cricket legend Virat Kohli is celebrating his teammates after becoming Indian Premier League champions for the second year running. Kohli scored an unbeaten 75 to help the Royal Challengers Bengaluru down the Gujarat Titans by 5 wickets in the grand final. Black Caps paceman Jacob Duffy opened the bowling and set the tone, with Kohli telling Sky Sport the whole team trusts each other.
21: You don't need to be the one to step up every time. There's guys behind you, around you, who can win games of cricket for you. We have so many Man of the Match awards spread throughout the group as well.
20: To the ANZ Premiership, frustration from the Steel as extra time snapped up their chance in receiving a bonus point in their loss to the Mystics last night. A thriller saw the Aucklanders take the top spot on the table after beating the hosts 61-53. Even though the score was 52 all after 60 minutes, the bonus point requirements are based off the final result. Coach Wendy Frew says it was crucial, especially with two rounds to play on Sky Sport.
0: You go to drawing and then not get a bonus point, and the goal diff obviously affects us now too. So disappointed that I think we just went away from our structures and had a couple of turnovers early and we just didn't quite talk and connect on the court.
20: A changing of the guard is unfolding in the

0: Singles at Roland Garros. One by one, the stars and seasoned veterans are being sent packing, with young guns Jakub Mensik and João Fonseca continuing to have great runs on the clay. Craig Gabriel reports from Paris.
1: Jakub Mensik and João Fonseca closed out the late night session. Mensik beat Andrei Rublev in five, finishing with an emphatic ace, and will play Fonseca. The Brazilian accounted for Casper Ruud. The Brazilian great Guga Kuerten was watching the match. He won the last of his three French Opens 5 years before Fonseca was even born. Rafa Hurdle and Sasha Zverev won through to a meeting, and Marta Kostyuk beat Iga Świątek.
0: Tomorrow will be a high-profile matchup in the women's singles between Aryna Sabalenka and Naomi Osaka, competing at 6:15 tomorrow morning. I'm Joey Dwyer, that's Newstalk ZB News and Sport with Sanderson Vitamins, a 100% New Zealand-owned family business. At 1:06, Adam Cooper is next.
2: 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For the Manukau Harbour, we've got northeasters of 25 knots gusting 35. Waitemata Harbour, Hauraki Gulf and Bremhead to Cape Colville, a gale warning is in force, northeast of 35 knots gusting 45 knots this afternoon. High tide at Auckland is at 8:26 tonight. High tide at Onehunga 11:27 tonight. For Auckland, periods of rain with possible heavy falls overnight. Strong northeasterlies rising to gale in exposed places this afternoon. A high of 19, an overnight low of 16. Currently in Auckland, we are sitting on 18 degrees right here at Newstalk ZB.
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7:01, News Talk ZB Holiday Afternoons with Adam Cooper. Awesome to have your company. I'm with you through till 4. The number's 0800 80 1080 and you can text on 9292. It's not the only public holiday this month because we've got Matariki coming up in a couple of weeks' time. That'll be early July, but only a few more weeks to wait till our next long weekend. So it used to be that this was the last right up until Labour weekend in October, didn't it? It used to be that huge long stretch from early June till late October with no holiday, no long weekend. A nice tough way to get through winter, but of course now we have that that Matariki long weekend, which is generally late June or early July, and that one is a few weeks away, July 10, I believe it is this year, which is a Friday. So yes, another long weekend is on the horizon, which is great. We are talking sort of vaping versus smoking this afternoon. And a lot more people do want to have their say on this, so we'll keep the lines open on this again this hour, because some quite startling stats from Quitline, who obviously we've known for years have typically been there to help people get off cigarettes, but now a higher proportion than ever of their work is actually getting people off vaping. They say that 4,000 people last year alone contacted them saying, "I need help quitting vaping because I'm addicted and I don't want to be vaping anymore." And I just found those stats quite interesting because that's now a quarter of Quitline's work is going towards getting people off vaping. And all of this is at a time where the government continues to spend hundreds of thousands of dollars on buying vapes and giving them to people to try and get off smoking. And a few of the callers we've already had this afternoon who have been in that position, moved from vaping to smoking, actually are saying, well, I don't think I was any better off generally dealing with my addiction and nicotine addiction because I was on vapes as opposed to cigarettes. So for me, it just seems that maybe the shine is being taken off vaping a little bit and there's more people that are on it that are desperate to get off it. Whereas I'd say a year or two ago, maybe there wasn't the urgency for people that were vaping to actually stop, but maybe more people are realizing some health implications, not as sure that the effects of vaping are a lot better than smoking. The cost is obviously a lot better, but it's still

0: costly habit. So my question to you this afternoon is, why do you think Quitline is seeing a surge in those wanting to give up vaping? And keen to hear from vapers or smokers this afternoon as well, because either you shifted over from the cigarettes or you just started vaping without ever being a smoker. Are you trying to give up now? And if you are, why is that? Interesting few thoughts last hour. Sue is with us on 0800 80 1080. Hi, Sue.
1: G'day, Adam. Thanks very much. Hey, I hope you can hear me, by the way. I'm sitting in the car.
0: Yeah, loud and clear.
1: Oh, good. Adam, I'm absolutely disgusted with what this government has done. I think you could almost say they're criminally negligent, because we are going to have an epidemic of young people who have never smoked with permanent lung damage and potentially, terminal disease, lung disease. And I just think I can't believe that they took such an easy road with, not actually just allowing it to be, vapes to be actually prescribed and prescribed to smokers. I just can't believe it. I gave up, I'm a lifelong smoker virtually I was, and I gave up smoking about six or seven years ago, I suppose. I don't know. I was very, very fortunate. I just had this sort of moment of realisation that, that I needed to give up smoking after all these years. And there was I was at the dairy and I'd asked for a packet of cigarettes. If I'd said, I'd put those back. I'll have a vape, thanks. And from there, I weaned myself off vaping. I was totally aware that that was at least as addictive as cigarettes, if not more so, because it's so easy to do. You can do it sitting, surreptitiously in a restaurant or a cinema or anywhere. You can vape. So it's just so easy to do, easy to pick up, not easy to put down. You carry it with you. It's in your pocket, and you just have a few vapes. And I was vaping far more than I was smoking. I just think it's dangerous. I went from 4% nicotine to 2% nicotine to zero nicotine. And I count my lucky stars every day that I just decided I had to give up. And it was just one of those moments, when it hit me. That's my thought.
0: Yeah, no, it's interesting. So, I mean, if you look back again, would have you focused on just getting off any nicotine entirely rather than, say, trying vaping as an alternative?
1: I tried to give up smoking previously, and I'd had the odd, break from it, but it never lasted. But with the vaping, I could reduce the nicotine intake. And I had to do that, otherwise I would never have gone up.
0: Yeah. And how does it make you feel, Sue? This was in the Herald back in February about Health New Zealand. It signed a $500,000 contract with a vape company to for the purposes of giving people vaping products for free to get off smoking. Where does that sit with you, having, given what you've gone through?
1: I hope in the future, in times to come, that there will be a class action against the people that put this, in place. I would like to see that happen, because I think we are actually, as I say, going to have an epidemic of vaping casualties. And I guess I'm pretty horrified by it all. I'm a nurse from way back, and I can't believe that. But honestly, makes my hair stand on end thinking about what they've done.
0: Yeah, okay. Well, I mean, litigation and things aside, how, where can we go with this right now, do you think, Sue? Take away taking action over people, and yes, there could be grounds for some sort of, inquiries into why vaping might have potentially got so bad. But how can we, vapers, smokers now, I guess, mitigate the effects of this, do you think?
1: I don't know. I suppose it's got to come down to your own sense of your health and well-being, and that you want to live a bit longer than you would otherwise, and some a bit of determination. But I don't know, for the average person, and I'd say for young people, that they will vape, probably vape for a long time.

0: I you know, that they're not yet mature. They're not yet looking at life through a mature adult lens, are they? So they will, and peer pressure is a great thing. So I don't think for young people it's going to be easy. Maybe older people who have got you know, some investment in their health and that sort of thing, and maybe their kids and grandkids to look forward to. But for young people, no, I can't see anything positive about it at all. And I'd say that a lot of them will be addicted for life.
1: And it seems that there's a lot of them with addictions now that that are seeking help with that addiction. Thanks for your call, Sue. I appreciate your insight and your experience on that. Just on this Health New Zealand free vape program. Now, this was published back in February by the Herald. Health New Zealand significantly expanded its program that provides free vaping devices to smokers trying to quit. In just 2 months, more than 7,000 vape devices and 67,000 refill pods were distributed through Stop Smoking services around the country. Health New Zealand said at the time, vaping is one of the most effective tools available for helping smokers quit cigarettes. The program's aimed at reducing our smoking rates, particularly among people who have struggled to quit using traditional methods like nicotine patches or gum. So Health New Zealand signed this contract, $500,000, with a Kiwi-owned vape company to supply devices and refills. They give them vapes in several flavours, tobacco flavours, menthol, peach, mint. It was the result of a pilot last year that Health New Zealand said showed promising results, with a substantial number of participants reporting they had quit smoking after receiving vaping kits. But then you've got them saying that, but now you're seeing the growing number of work that Quitline is doing, and support queries that it's receiving is from people wanting to quit vaping. Should we really be emphasising that that is an effective way to get off smoking, or is it just a copy and paste scenario with a problem? Based on, you know, the fact that all these people are now seeking support, maybe we are doing the wrong thing by encouraging people to vape as a way to give up cigarettes. Let me know what you think, though. 0800 80 1080. Is that program by Health New Zealand shooting us in the foot in regards to the real issue and getting people neither smoking nor vaping? And the biggest part of all of this is the vape companies, which many of whom have strong links to the biggest tobacco companies and cigarette companies, are laughing all the way to the bank. And it is pretty worrying, and Sue, rightly so, had a few concerns about where this country is going in regards to its health in the very early stages of vaping being a common habit and a common activity. Let me know what you think, though. 0800 80 1080. Sione, good afternoon.
2: Hey, hello, man. I think the government needs to open up their eyes and their ear and listen to this. Because when they come into the government, the last law, government, they were trying to stop smoking 2025. And now when they're coming in, they put money to the tobacco company. And I think they are, this government, I can't believe it. They need to listen to this, because how damage to the youth. They bring lungs cancer. And they don't really, really care. And I don't think they will come out with a policy to stopping this. But I hope they will listen, this government. Because they damage to a lot of people. I got my friend passed away last year because of this. And I can't believe the government, they're not coming up with an idea try to stop this. Why they can't come in and carry on with the last government try to stop smoking? Coming with like an idea, a system, they can try to stop people from vaping and smoking. That's all I have to say. New Zealand have to wake up and listen to this. Because their youth, they're never, never going to stop this until the government will come up with a policy or something to stop vaping or smoking. That's all I have to say.
1: All right, Sione, thanks for your call. Yep, clear and concise, and totally get where you're coming from. Thanks so much for joining us. Grant, hello.
3: Yeah, hi, Adam. Hoping you can hear me all right?
1: Yes.
3: Yeah, good. You know, great to

0: discussion. Awesome. I'm an ex-smoker. I stopped in 2007 and smoked for 25 years. There was a period in that 25 years where I actually did quit for 5 years, so it would have been 30 years all up. But I have to say that, I quit just before e-cigarettes came in. So I quit in 2007, and I just looked on the internet just now. They came in 2008, apparently. So I didn't actually have that option, but I probably would have tried that option if it had been available. But one of the key things is that nicotine affects people in different ways. For some people, nicotine is super addictive. It's a bit like heroin, as I understand it now. It can be as addictive as heroin. And for some people, about 20% of smokers, it's extremely difficult to quit. Now, when I quit, I couldn't sleep for 6 weeks. I remember just lying in bed and looking up at the ceiling. My body was just so stressed from it. And then I went cold turkey for 3 months, got to the three-month point, and then felt that I was at the cusp of probably going back to it. And so I went to my GP and said, can you give me something to sort of calm me down a bit? So he gave me diazepam, which can be addictive for some people, but so you need to watch it if you have it. And that sort of helped a little bit. I had a fairly minimal dose of that over about 6 months, tapering it off. And also he gave me antidepressant as well, which I only had for, I think, a month or two. But I got, I tapered that off as well. But, yeah, it really affected me badly. But I feel good now, having done it. And it's well worth it, even though you do go through a time of a lot of stress. One of the things I found is that you need to change your habits. So at one point I would actually throw away a whole packet at times. I would flush them down the toilet, actually. So that I wouldn't be tempted to have any more, and then it would force me to go to the shop and buy another packet. I'd take one out, smoke it, flush the rest down the toilet, other things I did, I'd put them in the letterbox, put the cigarettes in the letterbox. So I'd had to deliberately walk out to, the road and open the letterbox and pull them out. So you've got to muck up your habit of smoking, and I switched it. I made sure that I didn't smoke in the morning when I first got up. I changed that. I had a couple of coffees instead, and then went for a walk or a jog around the block. So you've got to change your habit completely, and that helps to break the cycle. But it's not easy for some people. It's very, very difficult. Mm. I heard one person say that it only took them 3 days, to get over the withdrawals. But for me, it was a lot longer than that.
1: And Grant, obviously, through your experiences, how concerning is it now hearing that there are actually a growing number of people now that actually have been on the vapes for whatever reason, whether that's from the transition from smoking or just started vaping because of how prevalent it is, that are actually wanting to quit now? They've realised that it's something they're not wanting to be doing, and they're actually needing help now to stop.
0: Yeah, well, requiring help is definitely understandable, because if it's the nicotine which is likely they're getting addicted to, that it's going to be just as addictive as a cigarette. And for some people, it's just as addictive as heroin. So, effectively the government is creating a problem. They're not really solving it. It's And also, I have

0: read or have heard that the vaping can destroy the lungs a lot quicker. You know, I mean, smoking will kill you, but it's a slow process, you know. But I think from what I understand, vaping will kill you a lot quicker. It'll destroy your lungs. It's not good, really. It's good that you're having this discussion here today, because we should be discussing it a lot more, actually.
1: Yeah, and that's why I was keen to go, because I personally just saw those numbers and thought, wow, isn't it funny that, you know, Quitline, which has been there for many years to support people giving up cigarettes, has actually now got a whole new side of the scale, with people in their thousands last year alone wanting to give up vaping and needing support to give up vaping, whereas vaping is actually being used as a tool to help people off cigarettes, Grant. It just feels like it's almost going around in a circle.
0: Well, one of the things the government did get right some time ago, I remember when I quit in 2007, around that time, I think the government made it illegal to smoke in the workplace, and that actually helped me a lot, because it forced us to, you know, go outside, deliberately go outside, and, you know, and if it was raining, it was a bit of a problem and things like that. But being away from the, it probably applies to vaping as well. People who are trying to quit, they need to be away from any form of nicotine intake, you know, and the smell of that. You got to really break that cycle. For a while, I found that having people around me, like walking down the road or wherever you were, if they lit up, that wafting cigarette smell or whatever was a trigger, definitely. And then you got to get away from all that completely and replace that with good habits, you know. And you have to go through a lot of pain, but it's worth it. Yeah.
1: Yeah. No. Great call, Grant. Appreciate you sharing your experiences on that. And it is worrying, especially now that seemingly people are realising that they are vaping and they don't want to be, but they can't stop. Very concerning. Thanks for sharing your thoughts, though. 0800 80 1080 is the number. We are talking Quitline's stats, and they've revealed that 4,000 people alone last year had reached out to them wanting support to give up vaping. Many of those were people that had moved from smoking to vaping, some of them with assistance from the government and health efforts, others who simply took up vaping as a habit or an activity without having been a smoker, and now they're stuck on it and obviously in their own sort of nicotine addiction as well. So it just seems to be that it's a problem that is creeping up on us, and the efforts that, you know, we have made in New Zealand to sort of move us on from an era of being a, you know, a common smoking country with cigarettes are actually largely being undone in some ways because of the vaping issue we have. 28 past one, we'll take a quick break and the lines are open. There is a line there free for you now. 0800 80 1080. Back with more after this.

0: break, and the lines are open. There is a line there free for you now. 0800 80 1080. Back with more after this.
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0: 29 away from 2, Newstalk ZB. Holiday afternoons with Adam Cooper. I'm with you through till 4. The number is 0800 80 1080 and you can text through on 9292. Just talking about the growing numbers of people that are vaping and are reaching out for support to quit. And just, yeah, how are you feeling about that, given, you know, vaping has been used widely as a mechanism to curb a nicotine addiction, but it seems as though just the ongoing shift to vaping in society and both as a means of moving away from smoking is causing an addiction in itself that thousands of people are seemingly unhappy with and wanting to shake it off. Patricia, hello.
11: Yes, hello, Adam. I lost my son through smoking. He had a very sort of sad life. He was married and his wife sort of did all sorts of dirty things to him. But anyway, beside the point, he was very, very stressed and he was smoking very, very heavily, probably 3 packs a day he was having. And he passed away about a year ago now. And the coroner's report was he had chronic lung disease, and that's what caused it. And it said it was through smoking that killed him. Yeah, so
0: yeah,
11: it's very really sad. He was only 57. Yeah.
0: Gosh, that's awful. And so this growing discussion, Patricia, around smoking and vaping, as someone that's obviously had some tragedy through that, you know, how does it make you feel about the growing numbers of people that are actually seeking help for addictions?
11: I think if anybody, you know, if you can give up smoking, throw it. And I believe vaping. I've got a grandson that's doing it, vaping. He gave up just about 2 months ago, you just have to, he said, you just have to

0: stop, cold turkey, he called it. And he's given up the lot, so which is good. My son never got too into that, the vaping thing. He just had the cigarettes and he would sit and just smoke and smoke one after the other. I used to say to him, why don't you stop, try and stop? He said, I can't. He said, it makes me forget everything that's happened to me. Mm. I said, oh, okay, so I couldn't sort of do anything. I'm his mum, but I couldn't do anything. And then one night he just went to bed. He had a boat down on the marina. He went up to his boat, went to sleep, and didn't come out, didn't wake up. And that was awful. The coroner's report, chronic lung disease through smoking. That's what it said.
1: Yeah.
0: Broke my heart, actually. But he was a lovely guy. But he'd been through a lot in his life. And, yeah, I couldn't help. So
1: yeah.
0: Was sad.
1: That's, yeah, it is sad. Hey, Patricia, thanks for your call and thanks for sharing that. And, yes, obviously the issue of smoking can be incredibly harmful, as a prime example there. Dave, hello.
2: Oh, good afternoon, Adam. Yeah, concur, great conversation. And I think, you know, for me, I've used to smoke. I smoked for a long, long time. and I moved on to vaping. I think that for me, and I've got a lot of friends who vape and I've got friends who don't vape and don't smoke and some still smoke, but I think the problem we have is, in my mind, in this country, is we seem to want to beat the person who has an addiction. And I think, you know, in society, in New Zealand I'm talking, there are many people that have a proclivity to addiction, regardless of whether it's drinking or smoking or vaping or gambling, you know, yada yada. And I think what we need to be focusing on, rather than beating the vapor or the smoker, we need to be focusing more on the addiction. And you know, people that vape or smoke heavily, they have whatever reason they have that addiction, they own it. It's not yours or mine. And we need to be helping them overcome that addiction and not focusing on the fact that they're a vapor, for example. Because, you know, let's be straight up, and this is a factual statement. There is no empirical evidence to date, after two decades of vaping, to show that vaping is as insidious as smoking. We know that. We know that smoking is terrible and it can cause horrible deaths and cost you an absolute fortune, especially nowadays. But, you know, let's stop beating, throwing rocks at the vapors. Let's focus on the addiction, because there are people that have that proclivity to addiction. And we see it all the time in gambling. We hear horror stories about gamblers and drinkers. I mean, mate, I used to drive an ambulance. I never picked up anyone who crashed their car because they were smoking or vaping. Now, well, in those days, they weren't vaping, but smoking. I picked up a lot of people, both alive and non-alive, who have been drinking and taking, you know, drugs. So, you know, I say again, let's stop beating, throwing rocks at the vapors and making up stories about how bad vaping is. Let's focus on the fact that there are people out there, and many of them, who have this penchant, this for addictive behavior, and we need to deal with that in a charitable way.
1: Yeah, fair point, Dave. I mean, I don't think there's actually definite evidence one way or the other regarding vaping and its health impacts yet, because long term we simply just don't know yet, right? There's just no studies that have been able to determine that at this point. But you're right. There are a lot of addictions that arguably have harmful effects on others as much as yourself, like the drinking and gambling and other things that we do need to look at. But yeah, just in terms of the vaping stuff, Dave, none of this chat for me has been about wanting to attack the vapors. It's actually just been about, do we have a problem here that's creeping up on us, and another form of addiction that's actually, you know, going to be quite costly to people's health and our health system.
2: Yeah. So again, well, you're right. But here's the thing, as I just said before, the human will that humans will have, some humans will have more

0: proven a proclivity to some addictive behaviour. That's a psychological issue. And whether it's a vape or a drink or whatever, they will gravitate towards something that they feel is going to make their life better. And then they become, so addicted to it, then, you know, it rules their life. So we need to be focusing on that, because vaping, whilst, you know, and I'll say it again, there is no empirical evidence that it's bad for you. We've had 2 decades. The American Heart Association, the Australian Heart Association, the medical school, the school of medical journal that is published, there's no evidence. But I'm not saying that's a great thing. I'm not saying that we should all be going, you know, let's go vaping. What I'm saying is, you know, let's talk about facts and not talk about sort of the, well, is this going to cause another, you know, tsunami of addictive behaviour? I'd rather have that than, I suppose, than, you know, meth and alcohol, because alcohol causes far more harm. I just think we need to be focusing on how do we help people that have that personality, I won't call it a disorder, but that quirk where they have that addictive behaviour. So, you know, that's where we should be focusing our energy. You know, I think vaping's probably saved this country a considerable amount of money, because smoking is an insidious act. It's 7,000 chemicals going into your body. It causes terrible diseases. It will kill you eventually. Although, you know, you go to Greece and there's 95-year-old men smoking. You know, I mean, it doesn't, you know, there's no rhyme or reason. But the reality is we've got to be a little bit more pragmatic about it. And not throw rocks at the person who's got the addictive behaviour, but let's work out how we can make it better for them.
1: No, fair point, Dave. Thanks for that. 0800 80 1080. I appreciate your call. A text on a similar sort of line here on 9292. Irony that this person's saying vaping allowed them to quit, but it's a horrible idea. Vaping in general is a massive improvement health-wise versus smoking, but the chemicals and the liquids are very important, and many of these vape shops sell cheap garbage still full of quite horrible things. First step would be a look at those. And I think, despite what Dave was saying there in his call, that we are very much still yet to actually being able to definitively say whether long-term vaping is having an impact negatively on people or not in their health. It's far too early from only 2 decades of really vaping being prevalent. But really, I mean, vaping's only really become mainstream and the issue that it is now in the last 5-6 years, I think it's fair to say, maybe slightly longer. And I personally wouldn't be taking any comfort in what Dave was saying around, there's no evidence to suggest it's bad for you yet. There's also no real concrete evidence to suggest that it's not bad for you. And you know, personally, I think we're only going to find out more about vaping over time, and that's going to be probably more negative effects. But that's a total guess on my part. 0800 80 1080 though, and the fact of the matter is that there are people here in New Zealand vaping now, many of whom took it up because it was an alternative to smoking, and now in the thousands we're seeing people reach out for support to actually quit vaping, and the addiction is just as bad. 18 away from 2, if you've got any thoughts on this, 0800 80 1080 is the number, 9292 is our text number as well. Back after this here at News Talk ZB.
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6: Call us at 2, Newstalk ZB. Couple of texts on line 292. My concern with vaping is its accessibility to kids. It is much easier for children to hide a vaping addiction in schools than it was with cigarettes. Because of this, there is a lot less accountability and therefore a lot more of our young people are vaping. As a teacher, I see it every day. And this one says, we absolutely have a problem with vaping. I smoked for 20 years, gave up, then took up vaping. I'm 6 weeks out from quitting vaping after 5 years. It's far more addictive. My lungs hurt, then they burnt when I ran. I struggled to breathe properly and it was constant. Vapes are a real problem, says Gabrielle. Back to the lines on 0800 80 1080. Antonio, hi.
7: Morning, afternoon, Adam, and to all your listeners. I smoked for 40 years and I did that because my grandfather used to smoke and then my father used to smoke, and when I was old enough I started smoking. And I enjoyed it as a type of relaxation, and then I stepped it up to 50-gram tobacco a week, one after the other. If I wasn't talking or drinking or eating, I'd always have a smoke on either side of my mouth. But a lot of the friends that I knew smoked, they all ended up at the hospice, Adam. And they all died of emphysema. So whenever I could, I told my friends who are still smoking to go on to vaping. There's one that's very cheap. And as you said, the science hasn't come in that you're going to end up at the hospice. And that's all I need to say.
6: Yeah, well, it is just a bit of a guessing game, isn't it, Antonio's, to whether or not it's actually better. But, yeah, thanks for your call on that. Phil, hello.
8: Yeah, hi. Hi, Adam. Yeah, my view on it is I used to smoke 2 packs a day many years ago, and I gave up. But to all the people out there listening who smoke and vape and they want to give up, ask yourself, how many do you smoke when you're sleeping? This 8 hours of the day that you're not smoking, so you don't need it all the time like people say. And then look at it. Don't ever say, I'll never smoke again. Say, I won't smoke today. And I say, I've helped people get off smoking, and I said to them, when do you mainly feel like a smoke? And they say, after dinner, whatever, when I have a coffee and that. I say, eat a bit of chewing gum. After 30 days, the nicotine starts leaving your body, and it gets easier and easier. And I mean, when I did it, 7 years later, I still felt like a smoke. I'd go out and be in the right environment, and you've just got to say no. And then the next day, you're glad you did say no. But I've lost friends, same thing, emphysema and whatnot, you know.

0: And that's what you have to do. Don't say, I'll never do it again. Just say today. Concentrate on that day. Remember, you're not smoking when you're sleeping. So that's all you have to do. I did it. Two packs a day is a lot. And I know some people are, you know, don't have the same sort of drive. But that's what I'm saying you have to do to get off it. I hope that helps.
1: Brilliant, Phil. Great advice, and good on you for doing that too. Hard work obviously has reaped rewards for you. 0800 80 1080. It is 11 to 2.
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7: 7 away from 2, Newstalk ZB. Yeah, great to have your company this afternoon. Hi, Steve.
8: G'day.
7: Hey, what do you think on all this?
8: I'm a teacher, and I have to say that smoking in our kids coming through was really done and dusted. You know, we used to fight with kids smoking in school, and pretty much we'd nail it on the head. It was uncool to smoke, you know, and then vaping came along, and what a turnaround. You know, they've got the kids that would never take cigarettes are into the vapes. My thing is, great, it's a smoking cessation tool. It should be made prescription, free prescription only, while you're getting off cigarettes. We've got kids that would never have started smoking that are vaping.
7: Yeah, it is worrying, isn't it, Steve? You've obviously were there when smoking was the thing. What's behind vaping's, you know, such common aspect to it? Like, why is it so popular?
8: It's all marketing. It's marketing. It's flavoured, you know. You've got lemon bubblegum flavoured. You can get any flavour you want, you know. And the thing is, for kids, you know, you wouldn't light a cigarette in the classroom. It was just too hard, you know. Light it, smoke it, you know, put it out. Vaping, they put it out of your bag, have a quick puff, put it away, and, you know, the evidence, it's really hard to catch them, you know, unless you're really vigilant. You know, when you turn around helping someone, someone's vaping on the back. Now, it doesn't happen to school I'm at presently, but at the previous school I was at, you know, it happened all the time. And you could smell it in the classroom and trying to find it, you know.
7: Yeah. Is there a way of stopping it? And have we sort of just been asleep at the wheel with it, do you think?
8: Yeah, we definitely have. When vaping came in, A, you have to prove that it's not harmful before you can sell it. So you can't just put it out there and go, well, you prove that it does harm and we'll stop. And number two, like I said, if you made it prescription, free prescription only, for people who are trying to stop smoking, that would have done it. You know, you go into your chemist, you buy your, you get your vape on prescription, you use it as a smoking cessation tool, which was what it was marketed for in New Zealand. That's why we all brought it in. But, you know, we've got thousands and thousands of kids that never in their life have touched a cigarette, that vape every single day.
7: Yeah, and the problem is now, Steve, you can't just suddenly overnight suddenly say, oh, vapes are only going to be allowed for people that that are on prescriptions for quitting smoking, because it's far too widespread now.
8: Well, you can. It's a hard decision to make, and people don't want to make. Politicians don't want to make that decision, but it is the right decision to make. You know,
7: too many people that will be able to bend the rules, and we won't actually see a reduction in vaping because it's actually a bit too late.
8: No, it is hard. You're right, and it'll take time, but it can be done. Just saying because it's too hard, so we won't do it. That's not a good enough excuse.
7: Yeah. Yeah, no, it is worrying. Steve, thanks for your call. I've got to go to the news, but I appreciate that from a teacher's perspective. Whether that would help the issue, I mean, it will long-term, obviously, but I don't think that will actually stop the current people that vape from vaping, because they'll work out a way to go to their doctor and say,

I've been smoking. I need vapes. If that's the only way to get a vape, people will be able to fudge the system and have access to it. But yeah, it's just hearing everyone's experiences. It seems baffling to me still that vaping is being promoted as a viable and worthy way of getting off cigarettes, and we are just seem to be creating a problem that's just going around in circles. A few more calls, people wanting to have their say on this, so your chance to share your views too after 2. 0800 80 1080 is the number here at News Talk ZB. Holiday afternoons. News is next.

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13: 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Mike Hosking, Marcus Lush, Matt Heath, Tyler Adams, all the names you can trust. 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
14: It's 2 o'clock. I'm Sandy Hodge. The top of both islands is facing the worst of a widespread rain system. Orange heavy rain warnings are in place for Northland, Tasman, Taranaki, Buller and Westland. Heavy rain watches cover much of the North Island and Fiordland. Strong winds are also expected in Auckland, Northland, Tongariro and Taranaki later this afternoon. Met Service meteorologist Alan Bailey says many of the warnings continue overnight, with Northland's remaining in place until 5 a.m.
15: There's been quite a bit of rain in places up there already, about 80 mils in Kaitaia in the last 12 hours.
14: The King's Birthday road toll is sitting at its highest point in a decade after rising to 7. Two separate early morning crashes have claimed the lives of 3 people in the Ruapehu district and 1 person on Waiheke Island. A person also

0: died in Wairakei, north of Taupo last night, and two died on Friday evening in crashes in Allenton near Dunedin and in Taupo. Superintendent Steve Greeley says it's a sobering reminder for those travelling home today to take care. He says speeding, not using your seatbelt, being distracted or driving impaired are the four main contributors to accidents on the road and might be the difference between you getting home safely or not. Reflections from broadcaster Barry Soper's 4 decades of political journalism are honoured. Newstalk ZB's senior political correspondent has been named an officer of the New Zealand Order of Merit in the King's Birthday Honours, recognising his coverage of major events over 43 years. Soper says he began his journalism career in 1969, the same year man landed on the moon after deciding police college wasn't for him.
1: Simply ran into somebody on Irk Street in Gore, and I wasn't irked by it because I ended up as a result becoming a journalist because he was the Gore correspondent for the Southland Times.
0: It's not just the South Island expecting a busy ski season. Mount Ruapehu is gearing up for a strong demand too. Tūroa says ski pass sales are tracking well ahead of recent years. The field's also invested heavily in snowmaking and is feeling optimistic about the weather. However, spokesperson James Simpson says the fuel crisis and cost of living pressures are still being felt.
2: Fuel affects everything, so all of our costs have gone up. We're a volume business, so we rely on numbers, and we could increase our pass prices, but we haven't, so we've swallowed a lot of that margin to get people here.
0: The government's planned ban on card surcharges is still in doubt, with National lacking support to pass it. It was supposed to be enforced by May, but ACT and New Zealand First both confirmed they won't back the bill in its current form after concerns from businesses. New Commerce and Consumer Affairs Minister Cameron Brewer says conversations are ongoing, including with Labour counterpart Arena Williams. Williams says the intent's good, but the bill's flawed.
3: National have approached this in all the wrong way. They've alienated small business owners. They haven't chosen the right target, and they're making it harder for themselves to pass this bill.
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5: Starting off in the North Island State Highway 1 is heavy southbound from Wellsford to Down Valley. In Auckland Southern Motorway, traffic is slow northbound from Bombay to Ramarama due to a crash. Further south, State Highway 2 is moderate westbound through Mangatawhiri. And the Coromandel, expect delays both ways on State Highway 25 just north of Tairua due to roadworks. In Waikato, State Highway 1 is heavy northbound from Piarere to Karapiro. Further south, State Highway 38 from Waikaramoana to Tuai is closed due to roadworks. In the capital, the urban motorway is heavy southbound from Hill Street to Everton Terrace. In the South Island, State Highway 1 is flowing well. State Highway 6, traveling between Nelson and Blenheim is free-flowing. Nothing major through Christchurch. Heavy rain watches and warnings are in place for many regions around the country, so be extra cautious and drive to the conditions.
6: To Newstalk ZB Sport. Kiwi IndyCar driver Scott McLaughlin is annoyed a bit of back-and-forth bumping with a former teammate has cost him a podium placing at the Detroit Grand Prix. Australian Will Power seemed to be miffed at being squeezed by McLaughlin on lap 78th of the 100-lapper and returned the favour when he locked up a lap later. The contact caused McLaughlin to drop from near the front to finish 19th, and he's keen to chat through the issue with a teammate of 5 seasons standing.
7: I regard him as a guy that with a lot of respect, but like today I just felt like he gave me no option, and I really didn't want to see that happen for either of us. So I'm super frustrated because I think we had a great car, but like I don't know what else I could have done.
6: Alex Palou won the street race while Marcus Armstrong was 11th and Scott Dixon did not finish. Motorsport with CRC's Evapo Rust now in a new dip basket canister. New Zealand fast bowler Jacob Duffy is an Indian Premier League champion after helping the Royal Challengers Bengaluru to a second successive title. Cricket legend Virat Kohli also scored an unbeaten 75 to down the Gujarat Titans by 5 wickets. Roland Garros will crown 2 new singles champions in the same year for the first time in a decade. In the men's singles, young guns Jakub Mensik and João Fonseca will face off in the quarterfinals after discarding Andrei Rublev and Casper Ruud. Meanwhile, the women's singles will see Aryna Sabalenka face resurgent Naomi Osaka in a 4th round battle tomorrow morning. Craig Gabriel discusses the competitive matchup from Paris.
8: Nothing else on the schedule comes close to attention-grabbing than Sabalenka-Osaka. Osaka. The world number one won their two matches this year, and the only time Osaka had a win was 8 years ago. Osaka didn't even know their head-to-head.
9: I don't know. Like, whatever.
8: Sabalenka was fully aware of every

0: match they've played, especially the recent Madrid one.
1: I'm ready to go there to fight.
0: We wait to see whose glitter ball, diamonds or sequins makes the quarters.
2: And in North London, about 75 people had to be rescued from height and 16 people were arrested as thousands lined the streets for Arsenal FC's English Premier League victory parade. I'm Joey Dwyer, that's News Talk ZB News and Sport with Sanderson Vitamins, a 100% New Zealand-owned family business. 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
3: 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For the Manukau Harbour, we've got northeasters of 25 knots, gusting 35 knots. Waitemata Harbour, Hauraki Gulf and Bremhead to Cape Colville, a northeaster of 35 knots, gusting 45 in the afternoon. High tide at Auckland is at 8:26 tonight. High tide at Onehunga, 11:27 tonight. For Auckland, periods of rain with possible heavy falls, strong northeasterlies rising to gale, a high of 19, an overnight low of 16. Now currently in Auckland, we are in fact sitting on 19 degrees, and that's right here at News Talk ZB.
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0: 7 past 2, News Talk ZB Holiday Afternoons with Adam Cooper as the King's birthday holiday winds down and the long weekend winds down and back to normal tomorrow. Awesome to have you with us this afternoon. 0800 80 10 80 is the number. I'm with you through till 4, and there's been a lot of chatter around the topic we have brought up this afternoon in regards to these growing numbers of people that are seeking help with their addiction to vaping. And the reason it all sort of was quite damning to me was obviously vaping is, you know, has long been used as a mechanism to help people get off cigarettes and sort of mitigate their addiction in that regard. But we seem to be almost shifting the problem along, because Quitline now say that last year alone, 4,000 people hit them up and said, I'm a vapor, I'm addicted to vaping, and I need your help to try and get off it. And that's now a quarter of Quitline's work is actually dealing with people's vaping addictions. So I've been asking the question this afternoon on 0800 80 10 80, you know, why is Quitline seeing this growing number of people needing help to vape? And another question I had, anyone who's actually moved from smoking to vaping, have you actually wish you'd just either stayed smoking instead or tried to curb your smoking addiction in another way? And a few people have rung us this afternoon suggesting they do regret it, which is interesting given the hundreds of thousands of dollars that Health New Zealand have spent recently to buy vapes for the purpose of helping smokers curb their smoking addiction. So it just seems we are having a problem creeping up on us, and it's only sort of being assisted, the growing issue of vaping, by these efforts to get people onto vapes rather than cigarettes. Let me know what you think, though. 0800 80 10 80. John, thanks for waiting. Good afternoon.
1: Afternoon.
0: What do you reckon of it all?
1: I used to be a teacher back in the day when we used to catch the kids smoking in the loos and all that sort of stuff. And I'm very glad that stopped. But for the life of me, I can't work out why on earth did the government not make vapes prescription only, like several other people have suggested. Because, like, there's what, one in every 7 or 8 kids are under 18 are vaping. You know, apparently the 15 to 17-year-old rate is sort of 13, 14%. Now, all those kids have got to get their vapes from somewhere, and it's obviously not legal, and yet they're still doing it. And why on earth would you want a big vaping industry busy, because there's lots of profit in vapes? You know, every second dairy's selling them. So surely put them in pharmacies. If you're having problems

0: smoking, go and get something from your doctor, no charge, no problem. And most of the kids wouldn't be able to get through that. And most of the vape shops would go out of business. And we'd have got rid of a social blight. I mean, it's sort of a no-brainer, isn't it?
1: Yeah, as I said to the caller before the news, John, it's almost as though now that people, young people especially, in that generation have had the taste of the vapes, and they will, it's easy to say, yeah, we'll ban them and make them prescription only, but they'll find ways to get them. There's absolutely no doubt about that. It's almost now we're at the point where we need to stop people starting vaping rather than try and, you know, move those people that are vaping off it, because they're hooked. They're going to get them regardless, I feel.
0: Well, yes and no. You see, if you make it harder, the only way you get them is through a pharmacy. Yeah, there probably will be some sort of black market. But customs and others are quite good at cracking down on things that aren't supposed to be imported and sold.
1: Mm.
0: So you're not going to solve it entirely, but you're hopefully you'd cut it down by 90%.
1: Yeah, I like that. The other idea, John, that was put out by Chris Bullen, who spoke on the breakfast show this morning with Andrew Dickens, he said that many were actually expecting, Chris is from Auckland University, health professor, many were actually expecting a tax to possibly be flagged by the government in the last budget on vaping and over-the-counter vape products. Is that something you think would make people think twice?
0: Well, yeah, I mean, if it was more expensive for kids, they probably wouldn't do it so much. But to me, it's an availability thing. And if you restrict the availability like crazy, people won't buy nearly as much of it. And, you know, currently, I looked on the map in Christchurch where I am, and, man, the number of vaping shops, they're everywhere.
1: Yeah.
0: So if it wasn't so available, of course, kids wouldn't get it nearly as easily. And you're some older guy going into the to the pharmacy. He's got to have a chip from his doctor to get the stuff in the first place. And, okay, some of them will sell it on to their younger friends or rallies or whatever, but that's not going to be nearly as efficient as having hundreds of vape shops in every city. So I'd say just pharmacy only is the first easy step to do. All it is a simple law change from the government, few more resources towards pharmacies. Yeah, you'd probably find that, especially the youth rate, would go down like from one in every 7 or 8 kids down to perhaps one in every 20 or 30 kids, and that'd be great.
1: Yeah, well, it would certainly curb the supply, wouldn't it, John? Is it worrying to you that it still seems to be that one of the main ways the government is pushing people off the cigarettes is pushing them onto vapes? How does that sit with you?
0: Well, I don't think that's the main problem, but the main problem is that the government also changed the law so that, you know, people can still buy cigarettes, whereas the old system was going to, well, the system that was going to come in when they were elected, was that gradually the age restriction was going up and up and up. So, you know, you wouldn't be able to buy cigarettes if you were under, you know, eventually under 50 or whatever it is, gets to. And so they had a really good system for restricting even cigarette sales. And of course, if they're not available, people aren't going to get addicted in the first place. So the long-term answer is phasing both of them out. And there was a really good system for that. So I'd say it's all on the current government to, you know, put its big boy pants on and say, well, this is a health problem we've got to deal to. Won't be popular with a few voters, but it's the right thing to do. But good luck with that.
1: Yeah, no, you're right, John. And yeah, I mean, I was just reading up on that legislation during the news just to refresh my memory as well. In 2022, it was passed that there'd be a steadily rising smoking age to stop those born after January 2009 from ever being able to legally buy cigarettes. The law was designed to prevent thousands of smoking-related deaths and save the health system billions of dollars. But then, as part of the coalition agreement with New Zealand First, and obviously keen to free up some funds, that was abolished. And the plans to make New Zealand smoke-free, or smoke-free on paper anyway, was gone. I do kind of have skepticism over if you suddenly made them prescription only that kids wouldn't be able to find them. You know, there's a black market for everything these days, and you know, if suddenly you could only get vapes over the counter with an addiction or a smoke proof of a smoking problem, people will find ways to do that, to get that. They could fudge having a smoking addiction. They can easily find ways to get vapes. If they're sold legally in other countries, there's nothing to stop them from really being able to be snuck in here and sold to kids still. But I do agree in some respects, though, with that call, that, you know, it would stop the ability for people to become addicted in some respects, but the availability would still be there for those who want them. 0800 80 10 80, if you have just joined us, we are talking Quitline's stats. The quite damning figure that 4,000 people hit them up last year saying that they're addicted to vaping and they need help getting off vaping. And the discussion around that, as opposed to, you know, the smoking problem we have in this country, but is vaping now rivaling that? And particularly with efforts to move people from cigarettes to vaping, are we just shifting the problem along rather than solving it completely? Love to know what you think. 0800 80 10 80. Liam, hello.
2: Hello, Adam. How are you?
1: Good.
2: Yeah, my opinion on all of this is that vaping is worse than smoking. Yeah. I mean, we can... You know, there was a bloke earlier speaking about he was a school teacher and, you know, kids all have their own vapes now and you can just, you hide it in your sleeve or something in class, you know, you get away with it. I mean, you can do it in your bedroom. Your parents won't know. You can really vape anywhere. But when it comes to smoking, you kind of need to be in the right place at the right time.
1: Yeah, so Liam, why do you think it's worse? You said at the very start it's a worse problem. Why is that?
2: Well, we have vapes that are being advertised as, I don't know, passion fruit, kiwi fruit, all of that. It's clearly aimed towards younger people. And I mean, it's like, it's just vaping. It's just more readily available for everyone. You can just do it anywhere, anytime, quickly pull it out, have a hit, put it back, you know?
1: And what about yourself, Liam? Are you a vapor or smoker?
2: I am. I occasionally do both, but the way that I manage it is I just don't buy my own, because if everyone has theirs, then I guess that kind of works for me.
1: So you're not wasting any money on it, but you're still partaking when you feel like it.
2: Yes, I am.
1: Yeah. And do you, like, would you say that you're addicted? Like, if you're out with friends that are vaping, do you have to kind of reach over to them and say, hey, I really want to hit on your vape? Or can you manage it yourself where, you know, you'd be able to say no if someone offered it to you?
2: Mate, it's all in your head. Anyone can say no. It's not as hard as people think it is. Personally, no. I don't feel the urge to use it anytime I see one, but there are a lot of people that do.
1: Yeah, do you have mates that you think would be part of that group that are saying, do actually need help with my vaping addiction? Do you have friends or family that are in that category?
2: That's the sad part about it, because let's say I'm out with a group of my mates. Everyone has a vape, and I think it's like vaping in the younger generation, you're seen as cool. You're seen as cool if you're vaping, you know, and I think that's what got me onto it back in back a few years back. Seeing everyone vaping, I was just like, wow, this is so cool. Go into the school bathroom, everyone's using their vapes, I need to get my own.
1: And is that perception changing at all? Like, the fact that we're seeing more people that actually want to give it up, from your advantage, Liam, it's sort of the younger end of the scale compared to a lot of the people we've heard from this afternoon. Are there any... Is there a pattern, do you think, where more people are actually thinking, well, vaping's not actually as cool as I thought it was a few years ago. I need help getting off this?
2: Yeah, I do think recently a lot of people have kind of given it up. I mean, a few of my mates, they don't even vape anymore. I mean, they'll have the occasional cigarette, but yeah, I do think people are slowly getting off them, but it is still a major issue.
1: What is the best way forward from your point of view, do you think?
2: I have two ways that I tell other people to try and help them out. I mean, the first one is obviously just cold turkey. You know, it's not like alcohol where once you're on it, you need it to function. You know, it's just nicotine. Give it a month and you'll be off it, right? And you'll be so glad that you did. And another way that some people can do it, this may help you, it may not, switch to mint flavored vapes for a bit. and then over time maybe just get

0: some gum that tastes exactly like the vape.
1: Yeah, good thoughts, Liam. Good thoughts. Hey, appreciate your call. You have a good afternoon. 0800 80 1080 is the number. Anna, hello.
2: Hello. I'm a lot older, obviously, than a lot of these people, but when I gave up smoking about 20, 30 years ago, I had my last cigarette. I put it in a little Vegemite jar, and I filled the jar with, not just a bit of water, put the top on it, and every time I felt like a cigarette, I opened that jar and took a sniff, and it put me right off.
1: Yeah.
2: You know,
1: not
2: I mean.
1: Surprise.
2: But, it's just ridiculous. I don't know. I just think this vaping is just shocking. And the other thing, where do these kids get the money from?
1: Yeah, well, I guess comparatively, Anna, over the years to smoking, that it's actually very cheap to walk down to the dairy and buy a vape. I mean, the kids have pocket money. If they can buy a can of Coke, they can probably also afford a vape.
2: Okay, well,
1: And get someone of legal age to buy it on their behalf, which is not, it's not a new thing. I mean, that's been happening for years with cigarettes and things like that for young people. But comparatively, the price is a lot lower.
2: Okay. Yeah. Righto. Well, that's just my perspective on it.
1: Great.
2: And I would never smoke. I can tell when someone's been smoking. I can't stand the smell of smoke. No.
1: Yeah. And what about vaping?
2: Well, that wasn't about in my day. No, so I had to go. We were at a wedding. I had the last cigarette.
1: Very good.
2: Put a jar with a bit of water and away I went.
1: Oh, good on you. Good to hear from you, Anna. Thanks very much. Have a good afternoon. Juliet, hello.
3: Hi there. I used to smoke for many years and I gave up just like that in 2021 with a vape being my cessation tool. And I was really proud of myself. And I thought it would be, I'd be off the vape within, say, 6 months or so and just slowly decrease it. But unfortunately, 6 years later, I'm really addicted to the vape. And it's like the other caller said, it's almost a worse problem than smoking, because if smoking, you start and you stop it and it's done. Whereas the vape I've got next to my bed, every time I wake up, I have a vape. It's just always there. But the funny thing is that when I go out for the day, I don't even think about it. I don't take it with me, and I don't even think about it. So that's what brings me to the new idea at the moment is that 20% of the addiction is nicotine, and 80% is the actual picking up a piece of something and reenacting the vaping with fresh air and like a fruity type thing, fresh air and a flavour, natural flavour. And apparently there's quite a few sellers at the moment selling things like that to match the actual what you do with your fingers sort of thing.
1: Mm.
3: Yeah, so I am looking into that. I don't know which seller to get it from. If any of your listeners have any idea where to get the best toolkit from, the inhalers.
1: Sort of like a mock vape in a way.
3: It's like a mock vape, but it's only fresh air and natural flavours. Yeah.
1: Do you trust that it says natural flavours?
3: well, they say on the site. But, and I actually tried to get off by getting vapes, but without 0% nicotine. It just didn't help. But I'm just wondering about these new devices. I'm going to look more into them, but I'm not
1: was
3: sure
1: it,
3: which
1: was seller. It a positive move for you, Juliet, moving from cigarettes to vaping? Like, would you actually look back on that and say that was a good step, or did it sort of just keep things the same for you, do you think?
3: No, I think it was a good step. I just think I stuffed it up by doing it too long. Yeah.
1: Are you surprised to hear that these numbers of people that Quitline's actually getting a surge in vapers saying I need help quitting? Like, does that surprise you?
3: I'm not surprised at all, because I'm one of those people. So Yeah, I just thought your listeners might be

0: interested to know about these devices that are being sold, which say fresh air and, like you said, natural flavours. I hope they are, but still better than vaping and that horrible stuff, even without the nicotine.
1: Yeah. No, it is an interesting situation, and it just feels to me, Juliet, that the perception that vapers hold now, just based on these figures from Quitline, the perception that they have regarding vaping is that they're starting to get maybe a little bit more worried about their addiction than they once might have been a couple of years ago. Do you think that's fair?
0: Yeah, definitely.
1: Hey, well, thanks for your call. All the best. And Juliet, if we hear any suggestions over the text or phones regarding what you mentioned, we will let people know. Not that we're necessarily encouraging it, but obviously there might be some options. So if we do hear anything, we'll let you know.
0: Oh, thank you. Thank you. That'd be great.
1: Great.
0: Okay.
1: Have a good afternoon, Juliet. Thanks for your call. 0800 80 1080 is the number. Happy to take any more calls on the vaping versus smoking. But keen to bring in another topic now, and this actually came from Jack Tame's show on Saturday morning here on News Talk ZB. I don't know if you heard his opener on Saturday afternoon. Saturday morning after 9, when his show's on. Tattoos were his topic of discussion. And as Jack pointed out, it probably wouldn't have surprised most people that know him that he's never had a tattoo himself, but he was basically arguing that the tattoo trend has run its course. And he's basically saying that tattoos have become so common that they've largely lost the cultural edge, the individuality, and the sense of rebellion that they once carried. He pointed out that tattoos were once associated with subcultures, outsiders, people making a deliberate statement about who they were. But, and I think no one would disagree with this, that over the last couple of decades, tattoos have become mainstream across age groups, across professions and social classes. And he's basically saying because so many people now have them, tattoos no longer signal uniqueness in the way they once did. And he's saying that it's almost reached a saturation point now that if you want to be different, if you want to stand out, that actually the way that you can be different is by not getting a tattoo. And that's making a bit of an alternative stand than having a tattoo. And Jack wasn't sort of criticizing tattoos themselves. It was more just his observation around self-expression and how common they've become. But he sort of has suggested that it's ironic now that something that was considered unconventional, it's a bit of a stigma around tattoo, it's become so normal that he feels that not having tattoos can sometimes feel a bit more unusual now. So I was keen to get your thoughts on this as well. 0800 80 1080. Is Jack right? Is the tattoo trend over in New Zealand? Or is it still something you think is still the cool way of doing things, the cool way of expressing yourselves, being unique, being different? And he pointed out that, which I found very interesting, the global tattoo removal industry, this is just the removal industry, is valued at $11 billion today. And by 2035, it's expected to be four times that. So there's a lot of regret, seemingly, around people and their tattoos. So what do you think? 0800 80 1080. Where does the idea of a tattoo sit with you? And is it becoming too common now to the point where it's actually not really worth doing it as a way of expressing a unique part of yourself? My grandfather always used to say to me that the tattoo that he was forced to get while in the British Navy was one of his biggest regrets, and he wished he'd never got his tattoo. He always used to say to me, think carefully, think twice. I've never had a tattoo, and I don't really have any plans to. Not that I'm dead against them as an idea, but I don't really see, for myself, any value in getting one. Won't make me express myself any different way than I'm able to. But Jack's saying that the cool trend of tattoos is actually over. Do you agree? 0800 80 1080. Love to hear from you. It's 2:30 here at News Talk ZB.
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1: Holiday afternoons here on News Talk ZB. Adam Cooper with you. It's 2:55, 0800 80 1080. And just brought up the topic of tattoos, as I really enjoyed Jack Tame's piece on it on the show on Saturday morning, saying the trend has run its course, and his idea that, you know, having a tattoo, one that isn't, you know, not a cultural tattoo or anything like that, but more just, you know, one that makes you look cool, which I think is a lot of the reason why a lot of people choose to have tattoos. He's saying that's actually run its course. And the whole idea of having a tattoo to be different is actually now reversed, whereas you're actually different now if you don't have a tattoo. And he says, no tattoos is the new tattoos. So that was how he finished his little comment piece on Saturday morning. So keen to hear what you make of that. 0800 80 1080. Is the tattoo trend, and there's definitely been an uptick in the amount of people over the last decade or so that that get tattoos, and many get multiple tattoos. But is that starting to become a little bit of a less trend, and is actually making a stand against those and not having a tattoo the new edgy thing, as Jack was arguing? Let me know what you think. Marie, good afternoon.
18: Good afternoon. How are you?
1: Very good, thank you.
7: Excellent.

0: think it's still a trend. I have 7 tattoos and I only got my first one last year and I'm 55.
1: Great. And what drove you to do it from the start, Marie?
0: My daughter had done a piece. She had drawn the flowers, our birth flowers, of my partner and her sister, mine and hers, and it just looked amazing, and I thought, I really want that on me. And I went from there. I talked about it enough, and then I just booked it. And then at the time, I ended up with coming out with 2 extra. And since then, I've acquired a couple more. But they've all been pieces that I slightly designed for myself that had a meaning or a purpose. And my last one was my dog that had passed away. I got his ginormous paw print on my forearm.
1: Nice. Yeah, it's not like a friend of mine. This is years ago. We were on a trip to Vietnam, and I think we had a couple of nights in Thailand at the end of the trip. And he said, I'm going to get a tattoo. I don't know what I'm going to get yet, but I'm going to get one. And he ended up getting the pattern of a barbed wire around his arm. And I haven't asked about it recently, but I would say he probably looks at that now and thinks, oh, I was a little bit stupid getting that back then.
0: Absolute funny story. That's the first tattoo my daughter got. Was a barbed wire, but it was around sort of on her side of her body, and she does regret it, and I think she will change that eventually. But yeah, I don't know. My partner's not sold on tattoos, but yeah, I think he gets the meaning behind it. Yeah.
1: And the other thing is, Marie, with say, like job interviews and things like that, being professional in the workplace, there's always probably the more conservative side of the argument where someone will say, well, you know, should that person work for us if they've got a visible tattoo? Do you think the acceptability over time has become better for those with tattoos?
0: Oh, absolutely. I think so too. I'm in education. I'm not a teacher. I'm a teacher aide, but... yeah, absolutely. I mean, I can understand, like, heavily tattooed on your face does perceive different things for different people. But I know somebody works for the airline. He's sort of adamant his girls won't ever get tattooed. But I think that's just... it's part of his job, but I think even in the airline industry and other industries now, it's just really acceptable.
1: Yeah, because even just on our texts here, people are saying, oh, having a tattoo these days is just attention seeking. What do you say to that?
0: Well, each to their own, I guess. Yeah, maybe. I mean, I like mine on display myself, but that's more so that I can see them for myself too, and I know that I have a meaning behind mine. I think, yeah, I get some people might be just attention-seeking, but, yeah. I mean, Everyone's different. If we were all put in the same box, how boring would we be?
1: You're right, Marie. That's very true. What do you think of Jack's comment, though, on Saturday, saying basically that, you know, what was once getting a tattoo was stepping away from the norm? It's reversing, and he's trying to say, well, actually, the stepping away from the norm now is not getting one.
0: Yeah. I guess I never thought I'd probably get a tattoo. I was quite, adamant. But then in saying that, when I was 50, I got my nose pierced as well, so... I don't know. Maybe I'm trying to be a cool mum.
1: Yeah, nice. Well, you sound pretty cool to me, Marie.
0: Well, thank you.
1: Hey, well, thanks for your call. You wear those tattoos proud, and I appreciate you calling in.
0: Thank you. You have a good day. Bye.
1: You too. Catch you later. 0800 80 1080 is the number here on Holiday Afternoons News Talk ZB. 20 away from 3. Back after this.
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9: 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The reality has arrived. Get this right. 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
11: 17 to 3, 0800 80 1080 is the number. We've got onto the topic of tattoos. Jack Tames sort of arguing that the trend has run its course and we might be seeing a decline soon, with actually new research in the US say that a third of adults have at least one tattoo. In the 30 to 49 age group, it climbs to 46% of people having tattoos. But for young women between 18 and 29 in the US, more than half have at least one tattoo. I wouldn't be surprised if there's similar sort of numbers here in New Zealand, but according to Jack, the trend is over and it's going to start going the other way because it's not the alternative cool thing to do anymore. What do you think, though? 0800 80 1080 is the number. You can text on 9292. This texter says, hi there, I think Jack is right. The tattoo fad has done its dash. We are still, any more calls on the smoking, vaping we're talking about as well, taking those two. Kevin, good afternoon.
12: Yeah, good afternoon. So I've got the magic bullet for people that want to give up smoking.
11: Yep.
12: I smoked for about 40 years. It's 21 years since I smoked. And the thing that worked for me was a bit of willpower and a smoke that you absolutely hate. And for me, it was menthol. So I just changed from Pall Mall to Red to menthol, and I didn't even get through part of the packet and threw it away, and that was it.
11: Wow. Just like that.
12: Yep. It was that easy. And, you know, when I look back, you know, over the years, I can remember the doctor that brought me into the world. I can remember sitting in front of him in his room, and he had a cigarette idling in the ashtray.
11: Oh, God.
12: It's quite incredible when you think about it. We used to go shopping, grocery shopping, cigarettes hanging out of our mouths, and, you know, even in the waiting room of the doctors, there was plenty of people smoking. Years ago.
11: Yeah, I actually saw a travel show, Kevin, on TV the other night, and it was showing people at a restaurant in China, and they were smoking. There were a whole bunch of people smoking away in that. It's sort of because we consider that, you know, Asian culture is very health conscious, but smoking is pretty prevalent in certain countries there.
12: Yeah, well, I tell you what, the smell of smoke, people, like, you get a whiff of

0: people when I walk down the street smoking. It's absolutely a shocking smell when you've driven up for so long, you know.
1: Yeah, great. Well, I like your menthol tactic, Kevin, and I hope that helps out some people listening.
0: I really hope so, because I think it will, you know. But mind you, it mightn't be menthol, it might be something else, you know.
1: Yeah.
0: But just choose the one that you absolutely, if you're offered it, you wouldn't take it, and that's the one to get on.
1: All right, good on you, Kevin. Appreciate your call. Frank, good afternoon.
2: G'day, how are you?
1: Good.
2: My comments, tattoos, my mum and my dad both had them on their arms. Looked absolutely shocking, terrible. I hate them. I'm nearly 78 years old. I've never had one and I wouldn't have one. And the way I think about it is that you're born with a perfect body. Why would you want to mess it up? Why? It's just pathetic. And on these young girls with tattoos, they look shocking. So that's my thoughts on tattoos. Don't do it. It's not worth it. And now on smoking, it's dirty, it's dangerous, and it stinks. It's horrible. And there's so many people out there that try to say, you know, I'm giving up. I'm trying to give up. I used to say to my brother, when you're giving those things up, he said, I'm trying to. And I held out my hand with a dollar coin, and I says, try to take that. And he didn't have it. He picked up. I said, no, don't take it. I said, try to take it. And he put it down, and he looks at me full funny. I said, try to take it. He said, I can't. No, I says, you can't try to give up smoking either. You're either giving up or you're not. And so he was a little bit shocked about that. Now, smokers need to ask themselves, are they a smoker or are they a non-smoker? Sorry, or are they a smoker in the process of giving up? Because one way you've made the decision, the other way you haven't. So that's all my thoughts.
1: Good on you, Frank. Well, yeah, I like your hard-nosed attitude. Appreciate it.
2: Yes, that's the way it is for me. I won't say I never smoked. I had my last cigarette when I was 9 years old.
1: Right.
2: Yeah, my brothers used to smoke and give me smokes, and they tasted like shit and smelled terrible. And at that point, they went to work and they didn't give me any more. And that made my day because I hated the smell of it and hated the taste of it. And I've never had a cigarette in my mouth since.
1: All right. Well, good on you. That's an awfully young age to even have one. But thanks for your call, Frank. I appreciate it. Newstalk ZB 12 away from 3. The number's 0800 80 1080.
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2: 8 away from 3. So yeah, just looking at some more of Jack Tame's points there, just on this tattoo trend, which he thinks is actually going the other way now, and to stand out and be different and be supposedly cool is to actually not have a tattoo, according to him. And he's kind of saying that, you know, tattoos were once associated with outsiders, with subcultures, with people making a deliberate statement about who they were. But, and he's not wrong here, over the last 20 years, I think it's fair to say, tattoos have become so common that I think it's fair to say that they're very mainstream across multiple age groups, across multiple professions and social classes. And because so many people now have tattoos, it's not actually necessarily something that people are actually doing to look different. It's actually, they're expressing themselves, that's fine. You know, many have tattoos for reasons to remember a loved one, or, you know, even just their kids' names or anything like that. But it's not providing necessarily uniqueness in the way they once did. So Jack's saying the trend's reached a saturation point, with younger generations potentially looking elsewhere if they want to stand out from the crowd. Fair to say, a few people on the text aren't huge fans of tattoos in general, but it's very common, and it's going to be really interesting to see where this goes in future years with the tattoo removal industry. So apparently, globally, it's valued $11 billion today. But within the next decade, it's going to be in the $40 to $50 billion mark in terms of how much that industry is worth. So there might be some real money to be made in the tattoo removal industry. But it's interesting, is it worth getting a tattoo if there is a high chance that down the track you may actually be having to spend a small fortune to get it removed? Or is that going to become common as well? People get a tattoo knowing that there's a likelihood that they might get rid of it in 10 years down the track if the tattoo becomes a little bit out of date, if the subject of the tattoo that meant a lot to them when they actually got it no longer did. And are people getting tattoos now with the mindset it doesn't necessarily have to last forever and stay on them forever, because there are these options to remove it? And if Jack's argument is correct, and if you know, being unique and standing out in the future is going to be not having a tattoo, then maybe we'll see more people spend more money to get rid of their tattoos. But it's going to be interesting to see if his observation and his argument comes true, because I think it's never been easier to get a tattoo, to walk into a shop to discuss some ideas, to get it done and walk out. Again, you even see now at some you know, music festivals or even bars have promotions now where you can actually walk right up to an on-site tattoo artist there and then, choose a tattoo, get it done and leave again. And even some you know, markets, sort of outdoor markets, where there are stalls, you know, mainly with food and everything else. But it's actually becoming more common now just to see tattoo artists have stands at these markets ready to put a tattoo on you almost instantly. So from my observations, I haven't seen it slowing down at all in terms of the pace in which people are getting new tattoos, the widespread nature which they are. And, you know, quite honestly, if tattoos have become mainstream, then there's a lot of people that want to feel like they're sort of being going with the trends as well and getting tattoos, because a lot of other people do. So watch this space on that. News Talk ZB, we'll be back after the news at 3. I'm with you through till 4 this afternoon. Adam Cooper with you, and we will be back after the news. 0800 80 10 80 is the number.

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10: It's 3 o'clock. I'm Sandy Hodge. The long weekend road toll has risen to 7, its highest level in recent years. Police have now confirmed 3 people have died, 2 others are seriously injured and 1 is missing after 2 cars collided on State Highway 1 in the Central Plateau before 3 this morning. The road is reopened about 5 kilometres north of Waiuru. A search is underway for the person who's unaccounted for. Claudia O'Neill has more.
11: One person died early this morning on Waiheke Island, another in Wairake north of Taupō last night. On Friday evening, 2 people died in separate crashes in Allenton near Dunedin and in Taupō. The road toll officially ends at 6 tomorrow morning.
10: Much of the country is being urged to prepare for heavy rain as a significant weather system moves in. Orange heavy rain warnings are in place for Northland, Tasman, Taranaki, Buller and Westland through until tomorrow. Up to 200 millimetres of rain is expected in Northland, with authorities warning motorists to take extra care on the roads. Meteorologist Alan Bailey says the top of the South Island is also in the grip of heavy rain.
12: For the Tasman district, already well over 100 mils in places down there, and expecting another 100 to 150, but possibly 250 in the ranges.
10: Nearly 100 homes are back with power in Marlborough after an outage this morning. And State Highway 6 between Makarora and Lake Hawea in central Otago was closed this afternoon because of a slip covering both

0: lanes. It occurred near Flax Mill Creek Bridge and crews are on their way to deal with it. Pharmacies are eagerly awaiting the rollout of new services that will allow them to treat patients for a range of common conditions. Health New Zealand's $5 million plan will enable pharmacists to prescribe medicines for pain, head lice, conjunctivitis, urinary tract infections, and the emergency contraceptive pill from Tuesday. Community gardens are growing in popularity as people tighten their budgets for winter. Christchurch is home to dozens of community gardens where locals grow seasonal produce for sale or donation. The city is also home to the country's first climate action campus, which teaches young people about the environment and sustainable living. Horticulturist and education person Sandy Bobkova says community gardens have never been more important than in 2026.
1: We're never going to produce enough food to fill a supermarket or a food bank, but what we can offer people is skills and knowledge so that they can replicate these things at home.
0: The first of two shipments of New Zealand's diesel reserve is now en route to Marsden Point, set to boost national supply by around 9 days. The fuel was loaded yesterday and is expected to arrive within a couple of weeks, with a second shipment due early next month. Latest government figures show there are 44.2 days of diesel in the country or en route. Finance Minister Nicola Willis says the extra supply will improve resilience and give New Zealanders confidence the country is prepared for any disruptions.
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3: Starting off in the North Island, traffic is flowing well across Northland's motorways. State Highway 1 slows down southbound from Wellsford to Waiby. In Auckland, the southern motorway is heavy northbound from Bombay to Drury following an earlier crash that's now being cleared. Further south, State Highway 2 gets busy westbound through Mangatawhiri due to a crash. And State Highway 25 in the Coromandel, expect delays both ways just north of Titlewood due to roadworks. In Waikato, State Highway 1 is heavy northbound from Piarere to Karapiro, and in Wellington, the urban motorway is heavy southbound from Hill Street to Everton Terrace. In the South Island, the motorway network is flowing well in every region, but do note heavy rain watches and warnings are in place for many places around the country, so be extra cautious and drive to the conditions. Time saver traffic.
4: So News Talk ZB Sport. The Steel are calling for an ANZ Premiership rule change after extra time took away their chance at a crucial bonus point in their loss to the Mystics last night. The Auckland side takes the top spot on the ladder after a thrilling 61-53 win over the hosts in Invercargill. Although the scores were locked at 52-all after regulation, bonus point eligibility is based off the final score. Defender Kara Scythe says it's frustrating.
5: It sucks, but yeah, it was a good game. Gutted we can't get the bonus point, even though we tied. They need to change that rule, but yeah, just sucks.
4: Black cap Jacob Duffy is an Indian Premier League champion after his Royal Challengers Bangalore claimed a 5-wicket win over the Gujarat Titans in the final earlier this morning. Gujarat were restricted to 155-8 off their 20 overs, and Virat Kohli batted from start to finish to see his side home with 75 runs off 42 balls. Kohli felt the second title came a little easier this time around after learnings from last year.
6: Just the skill sets we have, the maturity, the composure of the guys just shown through again tonight, and it was a clinical performance.
4: And it's a tournament of firsts at Roland Garros as the young guns continue to cause upsets. 20-year-old ASB Classic winner Jakub Mensik will face 19-year-old Zhao Fonseca in the quarterfinals after discarding Andrei Rublev and Casper Ruud. One Manuel Sorundolo has also figured his way into a fourth-round matchup tonight. The French Open will see two new singles champions in the same year for the first time in a decade. Craig Gabriel reports from Paris.
7: Juan Manuel Sorundolo is the Argentine 24-year-old who stunned the French Open and the tennis community when he upset an ailing Yannick Sinner, and he backed it up with another five-setter, which has set the record for the longest French Open match with a final set tiebreak. He plays former Wimbledon finalist Italian Matteo Berrettini, who also went five sets. Italians dominate the half with another two players, Flavio Cobolli and Matteo Analdi. Francis Tiafoe and Félix-Auger Aliassime are also on court.
4: In the women's singles, Aryna Sabalenka will face a resurgent Naomi Osaka in a fourth-round battle tomorrow morning. I'm Joey Dwyer, that's News Talk ZB News and Sport with Sanderson Vitamins, a 100% New Zealand-owned family business. It's 3:06, Tim Roxburgh is next.

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1: 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For the Manukau Harbour, northeast 25 knots, gusting 35 knots. Waitemata Harbour, Hauraki Gulf and Bremhead to Cape Colville, northeast of 35 knots, gusting 45 in the afternoon. High tide at Auckland is at 8:26 tonight. High tide at Onehunga is at 11:27 tonight. For Auckland, periods of rain with possible heavy falls overnight. Strong northeasterlies rising to gale in exposed places this afternoon. We've got a high today of 19 and overnight low of quite a warm 16. Currently in Auckland, we are sitting on 18 degrees, and that's right here at News Talk ZB.
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7 past 3, News Talk ZB. Good afternoon, Adam Cooper with you through until 4. So one final hour of our show. Tim Roxburgh with you after 4 o'clock here on 0800 80 1080. That's how you can reach us this afternoon. You can also text on 9292. Enjoyable afternoon. Lots to chat about. And keen this hour to sort of have a bit of a focus on, well, bookstores and independent booksellers, because, read in the Herald yesterday a sad story around what's seemingly quite a popular retail website of books, an independent bookstore, Bookity Book Books is what it's called. Great name. But it's been going since 2020. It sort of was launched during sort of the lockdowns of COVID as a way for people to, you know, have the opportunity to buy books through a small business, through an online independent seller, obviously offering some unique services, some unique options that sort of extend far beyond what you get from sort of the general chains or the overseas suppliers. But unfortunately, 6 years on from their launch, Bookity Book Books is closing its retail operation. By the end of August, it'll all be gone, and its book subscription service also ending before that too. Founder Mandy Miles says it's basically reflecting how difficult independent book selling has become in New Zealand at the moment. She's saying there's rising costs, tough trading conditions are putting pressure on small booksellers across New Zealand. Now, even though that business is going to close, Mandy Miles obviously doesn't want to leave the whole idea of being able to enhance people's reading, being able to offer them books and ideas of books, because she's going to help launch a new online community for readers. So she'll launch a new venture to focus on book recommendations, reviews, author content, book clubs, reader discussions, and basically start a community, which she'll be a little bit crowdfunded by the looks, rather than run a bookstore to try and make money. So it's an interesting topic, isn't it? Because you would like to think that here in New Zealand with, the great level of reading and interest that we do have in all sorts of books, how proud we are of so much of our New Zealand literature and what's being produced by ourselves, that bookstores, and especially independent ones outside the big chains, both the online chains and store chains, that there is still a place for independent bookstores and booksellers in New Zealand. So my question to you on this is, how important to you are independent bookshops and booksellers in New Zealand? And is this closure a sign of people getting their books in different ways, downloading their books onto their tablets and just sort of doing it that way, rather than having that experience of being recommended by your bookseller some potential books to get? Going into your local bookshop, having a chat to the owner who might know you personally, or at least know your taste, and be able to make some recommendations to you. It seems sad that even something that was launched as an online service, so one that was launched

in the modern times to kind of cater for people in a modern way is feeling the need to shut down because of, I guess, the fact that they're being undercut by overseas websites and overseas suppliers here. It's interesting because on the other end of the scale, Christchurch's Scorpio Books, which is very iconic in the Garden City, obviously very well known as a top bookstore in New Zealand and nationally recognised, and that's celebrating 50 years of business this year. It's got three shops. They have a staff of well over 30 people who do their very best to bring their own unique choices to the shelves. And their founder, David Cameron, who's still going, been there the whole 50 years, says it feels extraordinary. So yeah, 1976, Scorpio Books was launched. And seemingly pretty happy with how their stores are going in Christchurch. I think it's a really cool experience being able to go into a bookstore that's not just a chain one. Like, you know, I'd happily spend hours and hours in Wickles and just reading everything from magazines to travel books to what new novels are out and everything like that, and just having a geeze out of interest. Got to admit, though, in terms of actually buying books, probably more likely to do that as a gift rather than ever buying a brand new book for myself. But maybe that's something I need to start doing. But there's also a renowned one that I love stopping at any time I'm driving through the Wide and Upper. It's a very special bookstore there called Mrs. Blackwell's Village Bookshop in Greytown. Just very unique. It's got its little quirks. It's very friendly staff. Always immaculately set up with books on display. Always so many good recommendations, no matter what you're interested in. And that is always a thoroughly enjoyable experience, Mrs. Blackwell's Village Bookshop in Greytown. And every time I've been there in the last few years, it has been packed with people. And not just people in there reading and then leaving, people buying books. So what do you think? 0800 80 1080. In the digital age, how important is it here in New Zealand to have private booksellers? And is it important that we constantly support them? And is it going to be one of those things where if we do see more closing, and there's no signs that some of these more renowned ones are, but obviously this online one, Bookity Books, has decided to shut its doors. And is it going to be a case of if we do start to see more of these bookshops go and the ability to buy books from independent sellers in New Zealand, is it going to be a case of wishing we'd supported them more when they were still going, rather than us sitting here now and sort of saying, well, do we need to do more about it? Because it's so easy when places do shut down to say, oh, yeah, we could have done a better job to support them. But where are those people now? That if they're so sad about places shutting down, where are they now in actually supporting these businesses as they are still operating? So if you've got a favourite bookstore as well, preferably an independent one that you'd like to let us know about anywhere in New Zealand, 0800 80 1080, let me know. And how important is it to you having a private sort of bookstore that you can go in and get to know the owner a little bit more, have a chat, have that real personal experience and recommendations to your own books? Because it appears that if they are doing things the right way, the likes of Scorpio Books and Mrs. Blackwell's that I mentioned in Wide and Upper, and others if you want to add to the list, love to hear about it. If they're doing it the right way and they are catering to their customers and their communities well, then they could thrive. And a text here on 9292. Books are so 1970s. Give me YouTube, ChatGPT, and Netflix any day over books from the Aucklander. Oh, goodness me.

0: There's nothing like opening a brand new book and a nice flash smell and new pages and unopened aspects of it. I love going into a bookshop. I will admit, I'm not very good at actually following through with a purchase just as a general piece of shopping, and maybe that's part of the problem. People go into bookshops to have a wee browse, but they're not actually supporting the shops by actually purchasing anything. But I'd love to get a bit of a gauge. How important are these private booksellers to you in the light of an online private bookseller in New Zealand that seemingly had a good following deciding to close its doors? 0800 80 1080 is the number. Hi, Jennifer.
1: Hi, how are you?
0: Good, thank you.
1: Good. So I'm a reader from way back. As a kid, I loved reading, always loved picking up the book. Like you said, there's nothing better than picking up that fresh book that nobody else has read and creasing the bind for the first time. But recently, with all the travelling that I've done, I've moved from reading actual physical books to doing a lot of my reading on Kindle. Now, I was actually just talking about this with a girlfriend the other day, that we would love it if out there would give us an opportunity for books, but then get the Kindle download for free so that we could then have the book on our bookcase but not have to pay twice to be able to have the Kindle, you know, for ease of travel and things like that. And I think that's where a lot of kind of... Kindles are so easy to read on, right? You don't have to lug around three or four physical books.
0: Yeah, you're just breaking up there a bit, Jennifer. But yeah, I get what you're saying. You are just breaking up a bit, but I get what you're saying. You're basically saying, and correct me if I'm wrong, that if you buy a hard copy book, that should give you the ability to have it on your Kindle as well without paying any more. Is that what you're saying?
1: Yeah, sorry, I'm in the rural area, but that's exactly it.
0: Yeah, yeah. It's an interesting thought because I know that sometimes with CDs, or, you know, back in the day with CDs when, you know, it was still in the early days of streaming, that you could buy an album from a shop and then part of buying that album meant you got it on as a digital album as well.
1: Yeah, it's very similar to that, yeah.
0: And my wife's the same. She loves reading, but she's fully Kindle now. And I'm always like, right, what book can I go out to the shop and buy you for Christmas for your birthday? And she's always like, oh, I don't want a hard copy. I just want it on my Kindle. Which makes it very hard to buy for a reader in that respect, because you feel a bit, I don't know, it's not really a physical gift, is it, for Christmas or anything like that when it's just a story on Kindle?
1: Yeah. It's nice to have them on your bookcase, but you definitely don't want them lugging around when you're doing flights and things like that.
0: Yeah. No, it's interesting, Jennifer. What do you think about, as a reader, just the future of not just bookshops, but even just private booksellers in New Zealand?
1: Well, I actually think there's a resurgence in reading. There are so many book clubs out and so many of kind of my generation. I'm nearly 40. And so many of us have gotten back into reading. So I don't think that there's ever going to be a point in time where people aren't reading, but I definitely do think that sellers and bookstores are going to have to adapt to the different formats that we want to read on, and Audible. The other thing that a lot of my friends do is they don't read the book, they listen to their books. So yeah, that's another format that's really popular with kind of like the 40-year-old mum group.
0: Yeah, nice to wind down after a busy day, just being able to close your eyes and listen, right?
1: Yeah, exactly.
0: Interesting, Jennifer. Hey, well, thanks for your call. No, I appreciate it. Yeah, interesting discussion. 0800 80 1080, the future of booksellers in New Zealand. Do we still need bookshops and do you still use them? And I guess, you know, seemingly Scorpio Books in Christchurch survived 50 years. That's surviving a lot of different new fads since 1976 in terms of technology and ways you can read books. But I'm just looking at a photo of Scorpio Books from one of its Christchurch stores now, and wow, it looks incredible with all the different options on offer. Some of their displays look amazing, and unlike some of those more commercialized bookstore chains,

0: Just to look through these windows of Scorpio books. It's purely books. None of this other extra stuff that you see at the likes of Whitcools that sort of try to take away from books being the focus in the shop when you see things like games and all sorts of things. But Scorpio Books is a genuine bookstore, just judging by what you can see through their windows on this particular photo. So, you know, if you are a regular at a sort of private bookseller in New Zealand, let us know what keeps you there and what are they doing well that is helping with their survival. Keen to know what you've got to say on that. Alan, good afternoon.
1: Yes, good afternoon. Just from the get-go, let me tell you that I'm an independent author.
0: Right.
1: And I've had my book in independent bookshops in and around Christchurch several times, and only one has got what it takes to move the book. No fault of the bookshop, just that this bookshop in particular, and I'll shout out the man's name, his name is Neville, and he runs Piccadilly Books in Avonhead, and he's got to move books. My book is a little bit unusual, it's a bit of a niche market, but he goes out of his way to shift it, and he's shifted several copies since 2022. And I couldn't be happy with Neville's work.
0: What's he doing, Alan, do you think, that's better than other suppliers?
1: Look, I asked him that. I said, I won't name the other bookshops, but I said, I've tried this book in other shops, but it won't move. What are you doing differently? And he told me that he keeps an eye on his customers, and when they show a particular interest, he'll engage with them and say, they're interested in the subject, I've got other books of the same type. The author of this book lives not far from here, I know him personally. So he sells the book. Now, as an independent author, I've found the same to be true. My book is available in hard copy, soft copy, and as an e-book through Amazon. And I find that as far as the paperback books go, if I don't sell it, it won't sell. You've really got, you know, as an independent author, I've learnt the hard way that you've got to get out there and market it.
0: Mm.
1: And that's what I think Neville does too. He markets his books, and does it very well.
0: Yeah, sounds like Neville is the guy you want when you, as you say, wanting to shift your book. Just the future of these of independent bookstores or online shops, Alan, based in New Zealand, you know, take away the Amazons, which you obviously use. How important are they to authors like yourself, to your ability to connect with, you know, New Zealanders that are going to buy your books?
1: Well, interestingly enough, I found that some of the stakeholders that I approached initially were somewhat hesitant. They were independent in bookshops, but they were a bit hesitant, and so I didn't push it. Those that did take them, I chose to monitor and visit occasionally to see how things were going. And in two cases, I went and actually uplifted the copies they hadn't sold and found another way of getting them into people's hands. Because in my experience, with the exception of Neville's shop, a bookshop is a very passive place. People come in with something in mind or nothing at all, and if the book doesn't sort of step off the shelf to them, they'll walk straight by it. If it's especially in my case, as I say, it's a bit of a niche market, and to look at the book, you might think it's perhaps a little bit unusual, but if it doesn't draw your attention in that way through the cover, you're not likely to pick it up and walk it out of the shop.
0: Placement in the shop must be important as well, Alan, because if it's just on one of 50 along one big line on a shelf, that's a lot different than it being, perched up on near the front of the store.
1: Yeah, as a writer, you've really got to do something unusual to get the attention, or have somebody who's going to see it. In one case, I won't name the shop, they took delivery of a consignment and put them on the bottom shelf where customers couldn't see them. They didn't put them with other books of similar genre at all.

0: In one case, they were very energetic and quite enthusiastic. Yes, we'll take copies and we'll do what we can. But it wasn't that sort of a shop. It wasn't the shop that was going to move my book at all. So there's different reasons why books don't sell. I know Piccadilly, and I know the other bookshops around, and they seem to work really well, and they get rid of their books.
1: Yeah, well, I mean, in Scorpio, down your way is celebrating a big milestone too. They must be doing something right for themselves, at least.
0: Well, yeah, they are, but again, they are a specialty shop, of course.
1: Mm.
0: Those people, your listeners who have been into the shop will know the sort of books they specialise in, and that's good. Yeah. So that's, you know, I know I've had quite a good success with my book, and I'm very pleased with it. And as I say, I think that independent bookshops are one way of moving the book, but as an author, I make a point of selling it.
1: Yeah, which then suggests, Alan, is that a reason why some private booksellers are falling through? Because you can actually go direct to market yourself.
0: That's the thing. I can't speak for the other bookshops and every practice what they do, but it seems to me that when you've got a commodity such as a book, and you've already mentioned the fact that people are going to digital copies or e-readers and, you know, audio books, if I'm trying to sell a hard copy, soft copy book, and the market is indicating that it's not interested in such things any longer, I have to work really hard to sell my book.
1: Yeah, interesting. And what, just before you go, Alan, you mentioned it's a bit obscure, but what genre is your new book?
0: Right, it's focused in on World War II. It's my father's memoir from his experience as a New Zealand soldier fighting with the 20th Battalion, which was based here in Christchurch. And in 1941, he was captured by Rommel's army and spent the rest of the war in Italian and German prisoner of war camps. He came home, and from memory, he wrote out his experiences. I got hold of it, turned it into a book, and then 2018, I went on a bit of a journey to retrace some of the places that he had been, and came back and turned his words and mine into a book.
1: Incredible.
0: So it has a particular readership. People with an interest in World War II, particularly people whose family members, uncles, fathers, grandfathers were prisoners, either of the Italians or the Germans, would find it interesting. People who think that they've got somebody in their family who might be interested in such things would find it readable. So that's the book that I have.
1: Very cool.
0: One and only claim to fame.
1: Oh, nice one. Well, it sounds like a very special project personally, and I'm glad at least one bookshop is helping with your sales. All the very best with it. Thanks for your call. Really appreciate it. 0800 80 1080 is the number. We are chatting private booksellers in New Zealand as an online one. Bookity Book Books, it was called. Bit of a tongue twister, isn't it? But enjoyable. Enjoyable name. Bit of a fun name. But it's decided to shut down its online retail operation, basically saying that small booksellers across New Zealand are succumbing to rising costs and tough trading conditions. But I'm always of the view that if you're doing something good enough and you are catering to people the right way they want to be catered to, then they will come and they will support you. And clearly there are booksellers in New Zealand that are doing that. And just mentioned there with Alan, Scorpio Books in Christchurch, obviously got a great following. They serve their community well to the point that they get supported. I mentioned one closer to where I am in the lower North Island, Mrs. Blackwell's in Greytown. Always a great shop to walk into and always something different that you will see in there. Very friendly staff. And thoroughly enjoy that. So there's obviously these stores out there that if they're particularly catering for what exactly their community or their potential customers need, they are doing okay. But obviously others are finding it tough. So is there still a place for these for private booksellers and independent bookshops in New Zealand? And do we need to support them more? Let me know what you think. 0800 80 1080. It's 29 away from 4.

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12: 25 away from 4, Newstalk ZB, holiday afternoons with Adam Cooper through till 4 o'clock, and just talking about books. Someone just texted in asking what the name of Alan's book is that he was talking about there, the World War II Prisoner of War memoir. Just did a quick note for your texter and a quick Google, and it came up with the Facebook page of the book. It's called Without the Nasty Bits, A True Account of a Soldier's Courage and Determination. Alan Woods is the author. So, yeah, it was nice to chat to Alan. Before, appreciated him calling up and giving his perspective on the state of private booksellers in New Zealand. So if you do want to read more on that, just find Alan Woods, author, on Facebook. That seems to be the best way of reaching any information you want on his memoir and his trip to Poland, which sounded really cool, actually. Catherine, good afternoon.
13: Good afternoon.
14: Hi, how are you? I just want to say that I lived in Christchurch prior to the earthquake. I'm not a Cantab. I'm from Hamilton, but I moved to Christchurch a couple of times, and I really enjoyed it. And there were a couple of little independent secondhand booksellers. I can't remember the street names because I just sort of lost my memory. But they were off Colombo or something, and there was a couple of them not too far apart from each other, and they were really good as well. And Scorpio was kind of a sexy bookstore, you know, they were very aesthetically cool and things, and they had a lot of esoteric book content. But the secondhand bookstores are really great. You could find a lot of Victorian literature and poetry and things, and they were both really great. I can't remember their names. But if you're in Christchurch and you want to go to somewhere that is absolutely spectacular for books, I would recommend that you just sneak into the Canterbury University Library, because it's fucking amazing. It's 9 or 10 or 11 floors of

0: books from about just about everything. There's every subject, like just such broad subject matter, and you know, they've got like mezzanine floors and things, and it's just like you can just sit there for hours and look at your topic area of interest, and it's just, it's really wonderful. So I would recommend to anybody, whether you're a student or not, sneak in and just look around, because it is a really neat library. Like, it's just amazing.
1: Yeah, and so yeah, just on bookstores, Catherine. Oh, just a bit of a feedback there. On bookstores, is there a future of private booksellers in New Zealand? You talk about libraries there, but what about private sellers?
0: Well, I mean, I don't know, but I guess there would have to be, you know, like we're still got fairly commercialist aspects to our country, right? So I can't see why you don't go into a bookstore and spend $30 on something. It's not just all about taking out free loans, right? Sometimes you want to own and possess something. You don't want to have to take it back. You want it in your possession. So I would say that, yes, there is. And also for secondhand bookstores, well, I would certainly hope no. I would hope so, because, you know, like, they provide literature for... They provide historical literature a lot of the time and things, and whereas the private bookstores may provide the newer stuff that's coming through the publishing companies, whereas if you're more interested in the back literature, you can go to a second-hand bookstore and you may find more of that there.
1: Great, Catherine. Appreciate your call. Thanks very much. 0800 80 1080, talking independent bookstores. Obviously, this online one that seemed to be quite popular and launched, I guess, when it was probably quite timely for an online sort of service in that regard. Bookity Book Books launched during the lockdowns of COVID. Obviously, got a lot of people involved, some subscribers and things, and obviously exposed a lot of books to readers across New Zealand, but that is closing its doors. So just keen to hear from you about your favourite bookstores, and is it still important to have these independent private bookstores in New Zealand? Craig, hello.
2: Yeah, hi. Look, what I think we're actually all a little bit lucky to have listened to our friend Alan, who rang up. That's really cool to hear from a Kiwi author.
1: Yeah.
2: I thought that was amazing. I'll definitely be looking him up. I'd like to read what he's written. I guess I'm about tangible books, right? Like, I read two books a week on average. Like, I suffer from a bit of insomnia. So having a book in my hand is kind of relaxing. It chills me out. And we've actually got an open book exchange that's like a box in Te Awamutu where you can just drop in books that you've read, pick up other books. And I probably change 10 or so books every couple of months. And then if there's an author I like, I go to the local library and get the book out, you know.
1: Yeah, that works well for you. So you're not actually really ever buying books, are you, Craig? And I guess doing what these private booksellers necessarily want you to, because you're sharing them, going to the library, which is great. But is that where these private booksellers might be battling a little bit?
2: Well, okay, so there's a lot to unpack there. Okay, so there's a lot of libraries in New Zealand. So those libraries are buying those books in physical form, so they have them available. If you're purchasing, like, I give you an example. Okay, I was recently in China and didn't bring enough books with me. I was there for a month and ran out of books. Went to a physical bookstore, bought some books that were in English, obviously, which is kind of difficult to achieve. Then handed those on to other people that were before we, you know, flew back from China. So physical books, they are actually selling. It's just maybe not as easy to expect to have the massive unrolling of 2,000 books sold in the next amount of months. It's probably very difficult to achieve that anymore. But there are still people who will pay for a book, and I certainly will.
1: Yeah, and are you very much of the view, Craig, that it's that the physical book is what's important, not on a tablet or a screen or anything?
2: Yeah.

0: I tried Kindle, which is, sorry, I don't know if it's okay to put a particular name out there, but I tried Kindle and that was sort of, that was okay. But I do definitely like having a tangible book in my hand, and I'm prepared to pay for it. It's like, you know, I pay for books, secondhand shops. Obviously, the library is a great source of that information, but these are still books that the author's being paid for.
1: Yeah, no, you're right, Craig. Hey, well, thanks for your call. I appreciate it. And where I live in Wellington, they're obviously a brand new flash library that's just opened and seemingly having hundreds of people every day through its doors. And yeah, it doesn't sort of give off the sign that reading books and, you know, using libraries is going out of fashion at all, which is good news in this regards too. Thanks for your call, Craig. A quick break. Graham will be with you right after that, but line's free if you'd like to join the discussion as well. 0800 80 1080. It's 17 to 4.
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1: And quarter to four, almost handing the baton over to Tim Roxburgh at 4 o'clock. But the lines are open from now till then and well beyond, of course, right through the evening here on News Talk ZB. Graham, hello.
14: Oh, hi. Look, we read a lot of books and we're from Christchurch. Just want to mention, I mean, the lady mentioned the university library, but the university bookshop is an excellent bookshop too. And, you know, we go to Scorpio, but we're great crime fiction readers. And one we've found, a really small bookshop, it's called The Clocks. It's in Strone, and like we love like authors like Anne Cleves, and they've got shelves and shelves. I think we've close to 30 of their books now. Her books are just

0: you know, the Shetland series and Vera, but all old and recent crime writers, like that's, you know, that's one of the specialty areas. So we love just walking through, and they know this sort of stuff backwards, so it feels very personalised.
1: Yeah, nice. Does it worry you, Graham, that, you know, some of them might not be adapting as quickly as others to, I guess, what people's needs are now?
0: Yes, it is a worry. I suppose it's just so competitive out there, and you know, the cost that they've got to manage, and it is a concern. But you know, we're quite fortunate in Christchurch. I think there are, you know, the Scorpio. We've got like a place like the Clocks, which is just a lovely little niche bookshop. When we were in Wellington, we used to go to you know, a couple there. I know one in particular has closed down, and it is a concern. And I suppose, you know, people buy online, but you know, as I say, in some ways it doesn't appear to have affected us as much here as maybe some other places in New Zealand.
1: That's good. That's good to hear. And yeah, do you feel like, Graham, with the right ideas, the right ways, that people will always, you know, be enticed into their local bookshop, if it's a private one in particular, just if it's done right?
0: Yeah. Look, it's a really tough one, isn't it? I'd hate to be a retailer and sell, but well, we're just fortunate. Like I think sort of the crime writing, it's quite a popular you know, form of fiction, particularly in my age group anyway. And this, you know, you go into this particular bookshop and it definitely absolutely caters for it, and they seem to have a reasonable turnover. I think it's just finding the right niche. You know, like, to some bookshops, for instance, specialise more with younger or adolescent, you know, books or whatever. You would just hope that they would be able to cater for particular groups and generate that interest where people will keep coming. But it is a concern, you know, with retail generally, and just the cost of everything, and it's great when they can survive.
1: Yeah. No, good call, Graham. Really appreciate it and totally agree with you. Thanks for your call. Rick, hello.
2: Yeah, g'day, mate. Great program. Absolutely loving it. Yep. Got a funny story, mate. I walked out of New World up at Eastridge in Auckland, Eastridge Shopping Centre, about a week ago. And in my mind, I wanted to buy Barry Soper's new book, you know. And I went into the shop and that sold out already, which I kind of heard quite a few bookshops sold out. But on the way in there, well, I ordered a copy anyway, which they're holding for me at the moment. I've got to go back and get it. But on the way in, I saw on the corner of a display Lionel Richie's book, A Story About His Life, and you know, from when he was a kid right up to, you know, modern days, of course. And so halfway through that book, it's 450-plus pages, fascinating book, you know. I'm so glad I bought it. So I'm the guy who is quite happy to purchase a book that I'm interested in and keep it, like a physical book. I like flicking through pages, you know. And I figured in my mind, I thought, oh, it's probably going to be about $40. You know, it was $39.99, no problem with that at all, because for me, I'm a singer myself, and I'm a guy that hitchhiked around America when I was around in my 30s or early about 30. In the 1976, the summer of 1976, I hitchhiked around America from Canada, and I wasn't really aware. I mean, I knew of the Commodores, but Lionel Richie wasn't a name I knew, you know. But this book deals with all the Commodores stuff, and the progression through that to where he went solo. I haven't got up to that bit yet, but I'm, you know, but it covers everything, mate. There's so many anecdotes about this and that was going on in America at the time, and it's funny, it's interesting, it's tough times for those guys, you know, like breaking into the scene, even the Commodores, it took them years to get established. I just wished I'd known more and gone to the places where this, all the music scenes that he was mentioning happened, you know, like it's just, I was there, I was hitchhiking around, I was, you know, in the nitty gritty of just surviving on the road, you know, and camping here and camping there and figuring things out as I went. But this is like opened up a new world, and then I'm thinking to myself, man, I wish I wish I knew some of these venues.

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12: And just one text to finish this topic off, mate. I reckon we will just end up being, there will end up being book vending machines and online book orders too quickly and easy now. You mentioned getting to know the owner to give you a good recommendation. AI will know us all better than any shop owner and be able to suggest a good match. Test it out. ChatGPT, suggest me some good books based on what you know about me. You'll be amazed and a bit worried with the result. Well, I'm already worried, Tim, about the whole idea of that even before doing it. So, yep. Get what you're saying, though. But good to know that the art of, or the act of opening physical books is still, you know, enjoyable for a lot of people listening. So, yeah, it's been a good discussion on that. And here's to private booksellers going well into the future. Hey, thanks for your company this afternoon. Been great fun. Really appreciate it. Thanks for all the texts. Thanks for all the calls. Tim Roxburgh with you after the news at 4 o'clock, taking you through your King's birthday evening. Big thanks to Hope for producing the show this afternoon too. I'll catch you again soon. Enjoy the rest of your King's birthday holiday.

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11: 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Mike Hosking, Ryan Bridge, Marcus Lush, Jason Pine. 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
12: It's 4 o'clock. I'm Sandy Hodge. Heavy rain and strong winds are expected to bring the risk of flooding, slips and road closures as a widespread weather system moves in. Orange heavy rain warnings are in place for Northland, Tasman, Taranaki, Buller and Westland until tomorrow. Northland and Tasman face a moderate chance of being upgraded to a rare red level warning, with emergency management agencies urging people to remain vigilant. Meteorologist Alan Bailey says most of the country will see rain over the next 36 hours.
13: The eastern half of the country is not going to see particularly heavy falls, particularly places like Canterbury. They might just see a few showers tomorrow evening.
12: State Highway 2's Waiweka Gorge is closing from 6pm tonight as a precaution against the wet weather. The route will close at Waiweka Power Road and at Opato. NZTA says it will be reassessed as soon as possible in the morning and reopened depending on the conditions. And State Highway 6 between Blenheim and Nelson is being closed at 6pm tonight as bad weather affects the top of the South Island. The highway will close between Dalton's Bridge in Canvastown and Polaris Bridge, and it will reopen when it's safe. The long weekend road toll has risen to 7, its highest level in recent years. Police have now confirmed 3 people have died, 2 others are seriously injured and 1 is missing after 2 cars collided on State Highway 1 in the Central Plateau before 3 this morning. The road has now been reopened and it's about 5 kilometres north of Waiuru. A search is underway for the person who's unaccounted for.

0: One person died early this morning on Waiheke Island, another in Wairakei north of Taupō last night. On Friday evening, two people died in separate crashes in Allenton near Dunedin and again in Taupō. The road toll officially ends at 6 tomorrow morning. A month-long fitness challenge is encouraging Kiwis to sweat with pride, all for a good cause. Burnett Foundation Aotearoa's annual campaign raises money and awareness for rainbow communities. Since launching in 2020, it's raised more than $3 million for HIV prevention, sexual health programs, mental health support and peer services. Chief Executive Liz Gibbs says rainbow communities still experience discrimination and related mental health challenges.
1: 42% of people in New Zealand are not comfortable having food prepared by somebody who's living with HIV. And that shows the level of ignorance around how HIV is transmitted.
0: Cat ownership rules are tightening in Tasman, but the District Council says enforcement isn't the focus. Domestic cats over 6 months old must now be microchipped, de-sexed and registered under rules coming into force today. The changes will be reviewed in 3 years, including whether measures such as curfews are needed. One of our newest sirs says he's probably anaesthetised the equivalent of Eden Park's capacity across his career. Associate Professor Paul Baker is New Zealand's leading authority on airway management and has been knighted in this year's King's Birthday Honours List. He was a foundation consultant anaesthetist at Starship Children's Hospital and spent more than 40 years as an airway management specialist and paediatric anaesthetist. Dr. Baker says he's seen around 30,000 patients.
2: It's hard to pick on one and say, well, that's the one, because there were so many wonderful patients, particularly children.
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4: Starting off the North Island, traffic is flowing well across Northland's motorways. In Auckland, the southern motorway is heavy northbound from Bombay to Manurewa. In Waikato, State Highway 1 is heavy northbound just before Karapiro due to a crash. State Highway 25 in the Coromandel is busy both ways just north of Tidalwood due to roadworks. And due to down power lines, the road is closed in both directions at the intersection of State Highway 28 and 29. North of Rotorua, State Highway 36 gets heavier by Hamurana due to roadworks, and in the capital, the urban motorway is heavy southbound from Hill Street to Everton Terrace. In the South Island, due to a slip, State Highway 6 between Makaroa and Lake Hawea is closed. The rest of the motorway network is flowing well. Heavy rain watches and warnings are in place for many places around the country, so be extra cautious and drive to the conditions. Time saver traffic.
5: To News Talk ZB Sport. An unbeaten 75 off 42 balls from Virat Kohli led Royal Challengers Bangalore to their second straight Indian Premier League cricket title with a 5-wicket win over the Gujarat Titans overnight. The victory means teammate and black cap Jacob Duffy now joins the New Zealand Test side with a winner's medal around his neck. Kohli says winning last year's IPL made this year's victory feel closer, even before the first ball was bowled.
6: I said to a few of the boys that it doesn't feel like the same pressure as last year. We knew what kind of ability we have in the group. If we stick to our cricket, if we execute our plans, we are the best team in the comp.
5: 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A stellar day on the water in Seville, Spain for New Zealand rowers Ben Taylor and Ollie Welch, winning the men's pair gold medal at the World Cup regatta. New Zealand also claimed bronze in the medals Coxless 4 on finals day. Shane van Gisbergen has built on his improved NASCAR oval form as he sits in 8th place with 50 laps remaining from 300 at the Cracker Barrel 400 live from Nashville. Roland Garros is providing a number of twists and upsets this year. 20-year-old Jakub Mensik will face 19-year-old Joao Fonseca in the quarterfinals after they beat Andre Rublev and Casper Ruud respectively. Juan Manuel Sorondolo has backed up his shock win over Jannik Sinner, coming through a grueling 6-hour battle in the third round to advance to the fourth. The women's singles will see Aryna Sabalenka face a resurgent Naomi Osaka in a fourth round battle tomorrow morning. Craig Gabriel reports from Paris.
7: Only 3 seeds remain in the men's top half and only 6 in total are left from the 32 that started, while the women's has double that total amount. The standout match of the day is Aryna Sabalenka against Naomi Osaka. It'll be their third meeting this year, and with the sparkle of Sabalenka's diamonds and the glitter of Osaka's gold-sequined outfits, it'll be curious watching. Madison Keys will be playing Diana Schneider, and in the men's, Francis Tiafoe, Félix-Ange Aliassime and Matteo Berrettini have matches.
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1: 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For the Manukau Harbour, strong wind advisory is in force. We've got northeast of 25 knots, gusting 35. Waitemata Harbour, Hauraki Gulf and Bremhead to Cape Colville, we've got northeast of 35 knots, gusting up to 45. High tide at Auckland, 8:26 tonight. High tide at Onehunga, 11:27 tonight. For Auckland, periods of rain with possible heavy falls overnight. We've got strong north easterlies as well. A high today of 19, an overnight low of 16. Rain tomorrow heavy with a high of 20. Currently in Auckland, we're sitting on 18 degrees, and that's right here at News Talk ZB.
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It's Newstalk ZB. Welcome along. Hope it's been a good long weekend. Tim Roxburgh with you for King's Birthday Monday and here through until 8 o'clock. You can ring through on 0800 80 1080. I'm sure you know, but maybe this is your first time listening. 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Public holiday means we can talk about all sorts of different things. There may be some serious things that pop up here and there, but we can also have some, you know, lighter deviations as well over the course of the next few hours. Where I want to begin is with political donations. Now, political donations, and look, we don't have to do a huge chunk on this, but I think it's worth the story not disappearing, because it keeps coming up in my social media feeds. Maybe that's the stuff I'm viewing on social media, but it keeps coming up in my social media feeds, and yet I sort of feel like it's not quite gaining the traction that it should. So this is what I'm getting at. ACT is leaving all the other parties in their dust when it comes to political donations. So ACT, which is still a minor party, has so far this year received donations of $1.2 million. In fact, $1.257 million. That is way ahead of the National Party, who are $728,000. New Zealand First have $500,000. Labour is well back on $182,000. The Greens on $93,000. Te Pāti Māori, just 40,000 in donations, and the Opportunity Party are actually substantially ahead of Labour. The Opportunity Party almost have $250,000. They've got 240,000. Now, you can see all this stuff online if you just do a Google search for political donations in New Zealand 2026. One of the latest stories that did get published about this was that the ACT Party have received $600,000 in new donations in the last 20 days. This was published a couple of days ago, which more than doubled its tally so far for this year, for this election, to $1.2 million. I've got a simple question for you about this one, and it's really how comfortable you are about this. How comfortable you are with political donations in New Zealand. Because the next part of thinking about that simple question is, what do you think someone's trying to achieve when they donate to a political party? I remember the good old days when we could be, when I say we, I mean me, could be naive to think that you donated to political parties because you sincerely believed in their cause. Now, I know that some people donate for that reason. But when you've got a minor party attracting

0: $1.2 million in donations. And that is a party which is all about the lowest taxes and the least regulation. And those donations are coming from literally the richest people in New Zealand. Do you think it's really about what is best for New Zealand? Do you think it's what's best for those donors? And that is the troublesome thing, because I don't feel comfortable with anything that resembles buying political influence. And that is what this looks like to me. I don't mind people donating to the ACT Party if they sincerely believe that New Zealand overall, not just the wealthy few, but New Zealand overall benefits from ACT's policies. If that's what you sincerely believe, by all means, donate your money to the ACT Party. But I think what is troublesome about this is the sense that people are thinking, well, I will donate what for me is actually a relatively small amount of money, and this helps ACT influence policies which will mean I have to pay less tax and there will be less regulation for my business, and so therefore I can make exponentially more money. I don't think it's a healthy democracy that allows the kind of looseness in our political donations where you can have a minor party have 1.2 million in donations and the second lot in donations is one of the biggest parties, way behind on 700,000. And then the other biggest party is trailing on 182. 0800 80 1080, and you can text on 9292. Do you have any concerns with how political donations work in New Zealand? Any concerns? 0800 80 1080, you can text 9292. We'll give that a little whirl and go to the phones in just a moment. It's News Talk ZB at 4:13.
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0: 4:16, Tim Roxburgh here. Tony, how are you doing?
10: Good, thanks. These figures perhaps are misleading, I think. It just depends. How are they calculated? For example, the Labour Party

0: is obviously the party of the working people and therefore the trade unions. Now, doesn't any donations from the unions go into this figure, or is the support... See, a lot of people can support a party without actually paying any money.
1: Oh, you know, of course. Yes, absolutely.
0: And, you know, if you're union-minded, you're almost certainly a Labour supporter, but not exclusively, I acknowledge. I don't think the money's relevant, quite frankly. I mean, we're nowhere close to buying voting a la USA, for example.
1: Well, look, that would be encouraging to think. There's obviously people who think, though, that their money does have an influence, otherwise they wouldn't be making such large political donations.
0: Well, I suppose so, but then you look at some of the figures I haven't seen any more recently, but there was a time when some of these major corporates were splashing almost equal amounts to Labour and National. That's when the third parties didn't quite have the influence they do now.
1: So where things are at now, and look, we've got various different polls, but for example, the last Taxpayers Union Curia poll, so this is a you know, right-leaning poll, had the ACT party on 6.5%. So a party on 6.5% has, by a country mile, the most political donations for this year's election, with 1.2 million, 500,000 ahead of second place National.
0: Yeah, bearing in mind that National's probably got about 10 million in the bank anyway, but that's, again, irrelevant. I mean, how can they actually spend it?
1: Well, you spend it on advertising. You spend it, and that advertising can be more targeted than ever before now. So you can target that advertising to get, right, okay, we think we've got a potential to get young males aged 18 to 25 interested in us. Our market research says that, you know, A, B, C are flashpoint issues for them. So we're going to send this to where they're going to get that, which will be on, you know, TikTok, or it'll be on Instagram, or it'll be less likely to be Facebook. It'll be on certain podcasts which attract a young audience. All that data is available. So as an advertiser, you can really target exactly the demographic that you want.
0: I often wonder, actually, how much influence advertising has. Perhaps I'm a cynic, but I wouldn't buy anything because it's a silly ad for one of those cell phone companies that has this clown wandering around Scotland looking for his relatives, apparently. And, I mean, I can't even think what the name of the company is. So it's moderately amusing, but...
1: Well,
0: look,
1: I think it's natural to sometimes be amazed at how advertising works. I think that's fine to admit, while also going that, you know, or acknowledging that the entire existence of, say, a radio station like this is because advertising does work.
0: Oh, I agree. I mean, I was about to say you wouldn't have a job if it weren't for advertising.
1: No, I wouldn't.
0: Well, not in the media, anyway.
1: Well, that's true. I might have some other job, but just not specifically this one.
0: There's a lot of supporters still alive that will go out up before the elections and go hour upon hour upon hour from door to door knocking for their candidate. And in Wellington, it's the Green Party. They should repaint Victoria University green. I mean, it's a student and civil servant town. And that's why we ended up with two green MPs and a doddery old Labour man, and that's why we don't get anything down here, and why all the money's going up to Auckland.
1: Look, the basic premise that money is not the be-all and end-all in life, that I would hope will always remain true. You know, the basic premise that there's a reason why people like me really, really reject a lot of, say, right-wing evangelical churches is because they are obsessed with the idea of tithing as opposed to being obsessed with the idea of helping those less fortunate, which may have no monetary figure attached to it. So, you know, the broad point of what you're saying, I hope it will be true. I just think that there are people who are making massive political donations for their own personal benefit, which I think is a shame.
0: or in the hope of a personal benefit.

0: what we see.
1: Yes, though I think that, you know, you can see where, you know, the ACT Party managed to get its leader elevated to being Deputy Prime Minister. So there is very real influence. And so those donors, and, you know, we can see who they are extremely wealthy New Zealanders who are preoccupied with paying less tax. And I think it's important to hold a mirror up to that, because I would hope that for, you know, the other 99.9% of us, that if we were in a position where we made, you know, insane money, not just to the point where we're rich, but to the point where we've got, say, hundreds of millions of dollars, I would hope that our biggest preoccupation would not be, you know what, I wonder how I could pay less tax, you know? I mean, imagine that being your number one preoccupation when you've got hundreds of millions. I'm not saying tens of millions. You're not a, you know, a piddly 50 millioner. You got hundreds of millions and you're thinking, how can I pay less tax? Thanks for the call. Nice to have you on. This text at least says, to me, it seems political donations just give bragging rights. Just because you get the most money doesn't mean you're going to win the election. I'm surprised the amounts are so low. Perhaps they will increase closer to the election, says Simon on 9292. And Gary says, donations to parties should be fully disclosed. My biggest issue to donations comes from the union supporting Labour and the hidden deals behind the scenes that are agreed. And this text says, the money's coming because they want change, e.g. all equal in New Zealand. Perhaps. I don't know that that's really what's going on when you have the absolute wealthiest in New Zealand donating disproportionately to a party that, according to the Taxpayers Union poll, has 6.5% support. Do you have any issue with political donations in New Zealand? So it was revealed, if you are just turning the radio on, that the ACT Party received 600,000 in new donations in just 20 days. This story was published by RNZ 2 days ago, which more than doubled its tally in election year. So they're up over 1.2 million national on 728, New Zealand First 500. And then the next one is the Opportunity Party, which they're a curious phenomenon to me. I think I've always said this, well-meaning, intelligent, good people who I don't know if they realize what they're potentially most likely to do, which is more likely to take left-leaning votes. You know, if that's what they want, great, go for gold. But I think, mostly because they've said it out loud, that they think they'll take votes off New Zealand First and votes off right-leaning parties. I don't think that's what's going to happen. So if the Opportunity Party want to be part of a change of government, I've always been of the view that they would be better off being a think tank. Otherwise, they're going to have the opposite effect of what they hope to have happen. But they have also a lot of money behind them. So they're on 240, then Labour 182, Greens 93, and Te Pāti Māori on 40,000. 0800 80 10 80, you can text 9292. And I'm online at facebook.com/Tim Roxburgh. Let's go to the phones. If you would like to be on, look, we've got Aaron with us now. How are you doing?
2: Good, mate. And you?
1: Good, thanks.
2: Hey, I think you're off the mark on this one a little. And I say that because I've not met people in political circles doing donations or receiving donations that think they're buying any particular favours. I don't think New Zealand's remotely like that. But what I do see is a lot of people who donate based on the ideology of whatever the party is they're donating to stands for. So, you know, some people give $10 a week to the Greens because they, in their head, they think they're doing something for the planet or the environment. And then others might be, like the guy before, the message before said about Labour, you know, because it's the unions, or ACT because they are going to, well, in theory, simplify the tax system, so on and so forth. But as far as saying that rich people donate because they think they're going to pay less tax, let's just be really clear. 50% of all the tax in New Zealand is paid by the top 10% earners.
1: Yeah, so we're talking
2: half of all the bills.
1: But when we're talking about the wealthiest of the wealthy, yeah. So let's not reframe the argument so that people think we're just talking about rich people. We're talking the wealthiest of New Zealanders. So we're talking

0: not just the top 1%, but even within that top 1%, we're talking a percentage of that. These are people who on average pay a much smaller percentage of tax than than average wage earners and people on low incomes. So as a percentage, they pay less, and the top, you know, 0.5% of wealthiest. No, I think it's entirely relevant. Isn't it the percentage?
1: No. This is one of the problems with New Zealand, where we use envy as one of the motivations.
0: But it's not envy.
1: It is absolutely
0: wanting fairness. Why is that envy?
1: Not fair. It's not fair. In absolutely no way is it not fair.
0: It would be envy. It would be envy if those who weren't, you know, worth hundreds of millions were going, oh, my life would be better if I had hundreds of millions like that person. That's envy, when you're resenting and wishing it was you. But I think most people, I don't spend my life wishing I was worth hundreds of millions of dollars and that therefore then I would be happy. But wanting fairness is not envy, surely.
1: The only people I know who wish they were worth hundreds of millions of dollars are generally the ones doing nothing about it. They're not out there working 7 days a week, taking massive risks and things like that to try and get to that position. But people who wish they were worth hundreds of millions or could win a big lotto and stuff generally aren't making other good choices and decisions in their life or putting in the workload that it takes to get you to that point.
0: But that's equating, just on that point though, that's equating hard work with then wealth. Whereas we know that, yes, hard work, we should all work hard, but there are the majority of people who work extremely hard and it hasn't resulted in extreme wealth.
1: I would debate that. I haven't met anyone who's worked extremely hard and not come out on the upside of the ledger. I've never met one.
0: Right, okay. Well, I meet them every day. The cleaners who come to this building who have, you know, two jobs. Don't say no, I haven't.
1: Yeah.
0: Aaron, I think in your life, you're unlikely to stop and think about, like I say, the cleaners in buildings who come in every day at night, who have another job during the day, unlikely to be thinking about the teenagers in our largest cities who get jobs while they're also at school to try and support their parents who are also working two jobs. It's all nice to simplify things into hard work equates to financial success. Now, we should all work hard, but hard work does not always equate to financial success for everyone. We can see that if we look around and if we have a dose of empathy. Nice to have you on the program. Craig, how are you doing?
2: Yeah, good afternoon, Tim. Now, I have to declare that you and I, I've never spoken to you before, but you and I would be at loggerheads at times on our political views. But I just want to make a point. Back in when I was a young fella, not long started work, 78 election was coming up. I was in the freezing works at the time, and months in the run-up to the election, for a month, we donated, and it wasn't voluntary, but $5 a week was taken out of our pay, and it was given to the Labor Party as a donation. So what, of course, was the unions trying to do? Help the Labor Party and influence them. I think from memory, a national government came in at the time, but yeah, it annoyed me as a young fella and I think I was on about $2.05 an hour that I was giving away $5. So people have been buying influence for a long time. Whether we like it or not, there's both sides of the coin.
0: Totally. And you can see that with some of the, you know, people who make regular political donations in New Zealand who donate to multiple parties, which what does that tell us if you're donating to different parties?
2: Well, you're trying to buy what I don't have, and that's blooming influence. Yes, of course it is. You're trying to I can't even think of it. Yes, you want both sides of the bread buttered. So I sometimes think donations they talk about doing away with donations and then the taxpayer funds it. Well, no, thank you.

0: it's sort of a devil in the deep blue sea. There was just the point that's been going on for buying influence has been going on, well, probably hundreds of years if we start digging down in history.
1: I'm sure. Yeah, and I think it's always important, and it's an ongoing conversation to have, you know, every election cycle to think about the health of our democracy in all the different ways that health can be measured, and I think political donations are going to become an increasing issue because of what I was saying before about how you can target advertising more than ever before. You know, this is the whole new ball game as far as, like, the example I gave. If you were a political party and you felt that, you know, disaffected young men was a potential hunting ground for you, you wouldn't have to go, oh, but how can we reach them? You would know exactly which podcasts they listen to. So you would know exactly where to buy those ads. You would know what time of day they were listening. So you would be able to get those ads at the right time of day for your audience. It's very different. Now, hopefully in the end, we'll see that it's not about who has the most money, and hopefully it's contest of ideas, blah, blah, blah, blah, blah. But there's clearly people who think that their money is well spent with political donations. 0800 80 10 80 9292 to text. Josh, how are you doing?
2: Yeah, hey Tim. Yeah, good man. Yeah, good yarns. Good conversations that you're having today, man. Just thinking maybe we need a lobbyist register. So anybody involved in conversations with politicians, they need to table some minutes and actually record interactions and conversations so they're actually transparent to the public. Because kind of what's happening now is, I don't know if you just saw the whole Z, what was that situation with Luxon taking documents and it not being recorded,
1: yeah,
2: or the document not being...
1: Yeah, so it's lobbyists whose desire for how a public policy would look then seems to mirror exactly how that public policy then comes out. And,
2: yeah, of course.
1: And now that can sometimes happen, but this needs to be recorded. And when you've got, say, allegations of printouts and meetings so that there's no paper trail, it's a little dicey.
2: It gets beyond absurd, doesn't it? Because anybody could be in anyone's ear asking them to do anything. And if it's not transparent and it's not recorded, it's not even in your, you know, it's not even in your agenda for the day. You've got 90 minutes missing from your day that you spent with X doing what, having conversations about X. It just sounds really shady, you know, and now we've got news of different billionaires funding different politicians globally. So it's not just some company from Auckland. These are global companies that should be any conversations or transactions happening between them and politicians need to be transparent. And if they aren't, you do have to ask the question why.
1: Yeah,
2: and it's blatantly obvious. It's definitely something we've got to work on, man. I'm not too upset about the unions because we need some humanity in the system. If people want to attack the unions for backing Labor, well, that's ridiculous. You've got politicians basically taking policy ideas direct from companies. So, I mean, what's worse? Like, I think we need a register and any conversations or... Actually, you know what would be even better would be if we could get the money out of politics and you just have one vote per person. You don't have these big whale donators that can come along and say, look, we'll throw $1 million at you. You've only got 6% backing you, but now you get all this airtime and everyone gets sick of it. It's like, how does ACT get so much face time?
1: Well,

0: Okay, so for example, with ACT, Dame Jenny Gibbs, she's given $50,000 this year. Now, her former husband helped found the ACT party, and reading here in the RNZ article from a couple of days ago that over the years she's donated close to $1 million to the ACT party. Now, it's clearly a party dear to her heart, but again, I think it's important to stop and think, why would someone donate $900,000 over the years to a political party? Is that because they really believe that that party is best for New Zealand, or that party is best for people like them?
1: So I think the issue will be in the near future is, you know, we've been doing this long enough. We know this is how it's been working, and we know we haven't had any progress. So you can put these donations down to anti-progress, pro-status quo type people who are real keen to keep pushing this global stuff, right? Because a lot of these people work in more than one economy. They don't give a hoot about New Zealand, really, but they'd be happy to get someone to do their willing if they could. And that, to me, is absurd. It's in any policy or legislation change, it should be coming, you know, for the people, from the people. We've got to get rid of this top-down, I've got $1 billion, therefore this is your new tobacco law type lobbying. It's just, it's out of hand, mate. It's got to change. Guys, everything's got to be transparent. Thanks for your time.
0: I appreciate the call. Good to have you on. 0800 80 1080 at 22 minutes to 5. Carolyn says, don't have an issue at all. I donated $100 a few years ago as I support free speech. Am not rich. Don't even own my own home. I've been a working solo mother. Do you get cleaners every day? I thought Hosking did it. Well, he does vacuum every day too. So, you know, maybe there's a little bit of double handling, so to speak. Nice to have you texting, Finn, through 9292. Quick break. Back in a moment at 21 minutes now to 5.
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10: 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So the quality of a decision is only best based on the facts you had and the eventual outcome. It's not just the outcome, it's also what information did you have that should be taken into account.
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12: 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One of the biggest talking points to come from it is something that didn't even change in it, which is superannuation. Shamabile Yaqob is Simplicity's chief economist and with us.
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0: It's only a very small lever. 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And if you did that, we'd be saving something like $9 billion.
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3: Newstalk ZB, Tim Roxburgh here. It's 18 minutes to 5. Sue, how are you doing today?
4: Oh, good today, Tim. How about yourself?
3: Not too bad. It was good to chat to you last night, and I've been still all caught up in the passing of Ron the Pred from the Commodores, and not a lot of sleep.
4: No, I thought your interview at the end was superb. It was very good.
3: Oh, thank you. Yeah, it's quite surreal when you hear someone, you know, who's been such a great friend for so long and you're listening to them and it just feels so real, like they're still here. It was a special guy, absolutely.
4: Yeah, no, that was a great show. But a good topic tonight as well. It's the old story, Tim. The golden rule, those who have the gold make the rules in accordance, of course, with their self-interest. And when you look at it overall, party funding seems to influence policies and has done for quite some time. And when Luxon got in, they gave lobbyists swipe cards back into Parliament that Labor had stopped. They stopped them doing that. But the biggest, when you look at it the other way, the biggest donations don't necessarily equate to votes. It's about perception, a lot of it. And I just had to take exception with Aaron's call. He must be a Malthusian. And it's not just the top echelons paying all the tax. It's ordinary New Zealanders spending most disposable income when they have it. They are the ones that prop up businesses and keep the country afloat. It's that simple, really, you know?
3: Well, I think as far as something that came up on this hour of radio that I think is really, really worth us kind of pausing and pondering is this idea that the richest among us work the hardest. And there's a certain percentage of the population, there's a certain percentage of people listening right now who will hear that and think that, oh my gosh, I can't believe he's so envious of rich people. And that's not what I'm saying at all. I'm not saying that if you are wealthy that you don't work hard, but this idea, which is a combination of arrogance and selfishness and ignorance, perhaps arrogance and ignorance, let's say that wealth equates to hard work and therefore a lack of wealth equates to laziness, that's so disrespectful to the huge percent of working class and middle class people who are paycheck to paycheck and have never worked harder for less.
4: Oh, absolutely. And without those people, I don't think those other ones would manage. They'd be too lazy to do their own work, wouldn't they? Clean their own houses, clean their own dunnies, do their own gardening, mow their own. I don't think they'd be doing that.
3: I just think it's so disrespectful, you know, the nurses and the teachers among us and the police officers, you know, there are countless jobs where the work is long and hard and the pay may go from poor to okay, but great. If you made lots of money in business and you know you've worked hard, good for you, but do not for one second think that those who haven't made the sort of money you've made are not working hard.
4: No, because they're funnily enough, it's the ones that do the voluntary work in this country that hold it together too. Like, they do billions of dollars worth of work and they do it because they want to, you know? They don't do it for money to lord it above everything else, like a lot of people.

0: and I hope Aaron's listening. He might learn something, eh?
1: Well,
0: not to.
1: I hope so. I hope so. You know, the two things can be true. You know, the person who's got immense wealth can work very hard, and yeah. and the person who doesn't have immense wealth can also work very hard. But I was fascinated that this was not just something that he was like, oh, I haven't thought of it that way, or that that's something, oh, yeah, I disagree a bit, but that was something that he strongly disagreed with that.
0: Yeah, I heard that. Crazy.
1: But I like your point about volunteers. There's a story today about an increase in the number of community gardens we've got around the country.
0: Oh, no, that's great, isn't it? Yeah. Very good thing. Mind you, when you look at it, people are living in boxes. They've got concrete paths around the places they live in, and they've got no room for a garden, you know, vegetables or a clothesline or anything.
1: Mm. Yes, I mean, yeah. there's an increased need for community gardens, but I think any time we hear of you know, community projects that bring people together and something which is you know, smart economically, as well as, I think it's, you know, it's good for the soul. Then it's a nice story.
0: You know, I can remember when there was, years ago, when there were so many of those gardens around, you know, and we had trucks coming around our streets with all these beautiful fresh vegetables and fruit, and trucks with fresh bread, you could smell it streets away. You know, we had all that delivered door to door, and it was cheap as chips, absolutely cheap as anything. It was just amazing.
1: Yeah.
0: Don't get that anymore, though, do we?
1: No. Hey, well, Sue, it's always great to have you on, and I hope you enjoy the rest of the evening. We'll talk again soon. 0800 80 1080 and 9292 to text. It's 11 minutes to 5, News Talk ZB.
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3: 8 to 5, we've been having a conversation about, are you comfortable with the political donation process in New Zealand? Is it about

Ruth Richardson, the extreme neoliberal politics of the 80s and 90s, it was widely agreed in New Zealand that everyone should be taken care of, that we were a society of common decency and human care. There were wealthy New Zealanders who invested in the community, and right-leaning politicians who put the public interest above vested interests. What happened to those values? To get wealthy, the Sexta says, it's not only about how hard someone works, but more so about the risks taken. An employee doesn't risk everything they own every day of the week to ensure their businesses grow and staff get paid. No, good point. But also think about the ability you have to take risks when you have a safety net of inherited wealth. Now, it's not that every person who's become extremely wealthy comes from inherited wealth, but there is a substantial percentage. But knowing even if your parents have got a decent safety net for you, so that if, as an adult, you went broke, that there would be a backup plan. You might not have articulated that out loud, but somewhere inside you know it exists in a way that is different for people who do not have that safety net. I think it's great to take risks. And this is not about criticizing anyone who takes risks. It's certainly not about criticizing people who've done extremely well in business and extremely well financially. But sometimes I think we, as proven by the caller Aaron, we have a sort of a hero worship of those who've made a lot of money as a simplistic belief that they worked hard. And if you haven't made lots of money, you haven't worked as hard or been as brave with your risks. Interesting topic, this texter says, while I don't think political donations will have a huge effect on the election, as the people have a choice and will vote how they want. Also, many rich people donate to a lot of charities, says Stephen on 9292. And this texter says, the rise of big money in New Zealand politics is highly concerning. This is not about envy, that's ridiculous. It's about political equality and open access. That's the lifeblood of our democracy. And another texter says, Tim, it's a free world, end of argument. Maybe. Well, wouldn't it be great if it was that simple? But I think in a world where you've got billionaires who can buy social media platforms in order to influence elections, I don't think we can just go, oh, well, it's a free world. Because it's a world where you can buy immense control and influence. And even though we're a small country at the bottom of the world, we shouldn't be, blinkered to what's going on. All right, thanks for texting on that one. We're going to head to the news with Air Supply, because Graham Russell of Air Supply is 76 today, and this is their best song, I'll have you know. It's written by Jim Steinman, who wrote all the Meatloaf songs. This is Making Love Out of Nothing at All. News Talk ZB, 5 minutes to 5.

0: 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You don't stop because you don't have to. 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So when you're deep in a mission and hunger kicks in, grab one. 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
6: 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Congratulations, Barry Soper, Officer of the New Zealand Order of Merit in the King's Birthday Honours. 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
7: It's 5 o'clock. Good afternoon, I'm Joe Gilfillan. Multiple state highways are closed or closing as wet weather drenches the country. Orange heavy rain warnings are in place for Northland, Tasman, Taranaki, Buller and Westland. Heavy rain watches cover much of the North Island and Fiordland. In Otago, State Highway 6 is closed between Makarora and Haast because of flooding and slips. The road's also closing between Blenheim and Nelson at 6 tonight, and State Highway 2 in the Waioeka Gorge is also closing in an hour at 6. More people are wanting to give up vaping for a variety of reasons. Almost 16,000 people reached out to Quitline last year, with a quarter enrolled in the Quit Vaping program. Māori make up 23% of those seeking support. Auckland University Public Health Professor Chris Bullen says vaping is less harmful than smoking, but also has negative impacts.
8: Other considerations for people, you know, the cost of vaping, uncertainty about the long-term health effects if you've been vaping for a few years, and perhaps feeling that you're addicted to something you try to get off it.
7: Multiple charges have been laid over hundreds of cars gathered and moving across Auckland so far this weekend. Police say dozens of vehicles assembled on Quay Street before the group grew to more than 200 cars around Botany Town Centre and other parts of the city. 10 vehicles were impounded. Other charges include dangerous driving, sustained loss of traction, driving drunk or while disqualified, and possession of cocaine. Superintendent Shannon Gray says police will continue to monitor any planned antisocial road user events. A key figure behind New Zealand's curriculum changes says children must remain at the heart of education. Elizabeth Rata is now a dame for her services to education after a career spanning 5 decades. Most recently, she's played a key role in changes to the senior English and literacy curriculum. Dame Elizabeth told News Talk ZB's Andrew Dickens, education's one of life's greatest riches, noting that she's benefited from our education system and believes every child should too.
9: And I think this move to standardised curriculum throughout the country will mean that we don't have pockets of children who miss out.
7: A raft of visa changes from today. The government's extending minimum English language requirements under the accredited employer work visa to skill level 3 roles like peer support and workers or ski patrollers. Kate Rickard reports.
10: Investor migrants coming in under the Active Investor Plus growth visa will also be able to allocate 20% of their investment to philanthropic gifts, with the rest going to higher growth assets. Another change will see the total cost of applying for a visitor visa for Pacific Nationals drop from $216

0: to 161 for a 12-month period.
1: Iran and the United States have traded strikes. U.S. Central Command says it conducted self-defense strikes targeting Iranian radar and drone command and control sites in Guruk City and Quesham Island. It says the strikes were conducted in response to aggressive Iranian actions, including shooting down a United States drone. The Guardian reports Iran says it's targeted the airbase used for the U.S. attack. The strikes mark the third time the ceasefire between Iran and America has been violated since it was agreed in early April. Police have found the man initially believed to have been involved in the triple fatal crash in Waiuru on State Highway 1. They say there are no further concerns for his welfare. Three people died and two others were seriously injured when two cars collided in the Central Plateau just before 3 this morning.
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3: Starting off in the North Island, traffic is flowing well across Northland's motorways. In Auckland, the southern is heavy northbound from Bombay to Papakura due to a crash blocking one lane. In Waikato, traffic is heavy but moving northbound on State Highway 1 approaching Karapiro. In State Highway 25 across the Coromandel, traffic is flowing well both ways. And due to down power lines, the road is closed at the intersection of State Highway 28 and 29. North of Rotorua, State Highway 36 gets heavier by Hamurana due to roadworks. And State Highway 38 from Waikaremoana to Tuai is closed due to roadworks. And the South Island State Highway 6 between Makarora and Lake Hawea is closed. Due to expected flooding, State Highway 6 is also closed between Pelorus and Canvas Town. Anything else we've missed, let us know on 0800 Jammed.
4: To News Talk ZB Sport. The Black Caps are poised to unleash their full-strength bowling attack in this week's first test against England. Matt Henry, Kyle Jamieson, Will O'Rourke and bowling coach Jacob Oram have left Belfast for London early to prepare. Henry has been under an injury cloud leading into the first test at Lord's starting on Thursday, managing what the team have described as a low-grade left hamstring strain. Black Caps coach Rob Walter says all things point to the leader of his attack being 100% fit and ready. In the IPL, Virat Kohli's 75 off 42 has anchored the innings of his Royal Challengers Bangalore and won a second Indian Premier League title in a row. Bangalore, with black cap Jacob Duffy opening their bowling, restricted the Gujarat Titans to 155 runs, which was chased down with 12 balls remaining on Sky Sport. After being taunted for much of his career for not being able to win an IPL title, the 37-year-old man of the match felt he has visualised hitting the title-winning runs for a while.
5: It's stuff that you dream of. I've thought of this moment many times that, you know, once when we win the IPL, I should be standing there hitting the winning runs, and tonight it was possible.
4: Two-time Commonwealth Games gold medalist Beatrice Falmawina is crediting her success, career success rather, to her family ahead of receiving an honour today. The former Olympic discus thrower is being awarded the Companion of the New Zealand Order of Merit for her services to sport and governance. Falmawina has worn many hats working across various sporting bodies, serving two terms as a director of Sport New Zealand and shaping their initiatives to manage mental health. She says she couldn't have done it without the support of her people.
6: People I've engaged with over the years that have really made this possible. They've really helped shape my career. I don't see this in isolation. It's a representation of all of them.
4: And to NASCAR, where Shane Van Gisbergen is claimed 7th at today's Cracker Barrel 400 in Nashville. The Kiwi qualified 10th for the 400-mile, 300-lap race around Nashville Super Speedway and maintained his position throughout a chaotic race. I'm Joey Dwyer, that's News Talk ZB News and Sport with Sanderson Vitamins, a 100% New Zealand-owned family business. It's 5:06, Tim Roxburgh is next.
1: 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A strong wind advisory covers the Manukau, northeast 25 knots gusting to 35 with rough seas. A gale warning for the east coast. The Waitematara and the Hauraki Gulf, northeast 35 gusting to 45 with very rough seas. From Bream Head to Cape Colville, northeast 35 gusting to 45, stronger in the channel with seas becoming high. Tonight's high tides, Auckland 26 past 8 at Onehunga 27 past 11. Auckland City's in for rain, possibly heavy with thunderstorms and downpours overnight. Tonight's low 16 degrees. Tomorrow, rain with heavy falls possible, easing to scattered showers, a high of 20. Outside News Talk ZB at the moment, 17 degrees.
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It's News Talk ZB. Tim Roxburgh with you for King's Birthday Monday, and here through until 8 o'clock. By the way, Prince, this day in history back in 1985, was number one with his follow-up album to Purple Rain. Can you imagine the pressure to follow up Purple Rain? Well, a very select group of people in music history can. The Beatles and the pressure to follow up, well, really everything, but particularly Sgt. Pepper. Bee Gees to follow up Saturday Night Fever. Michael Jackson to follow up Thriller. Fleetwood Mac to follow up Rumours. It is hard following up your career-defining album. And for Prince, Purple Rain had spent about 6 months at number one, and the follow-up album spent 3 weeks at number one. And that's considered a failure. Yeah, I mean, like, imagine being so massive that you have an album top the charts for 3 weeks, and it's like, that was a bit of an anticlimax. But Around the World in a Day is a good album. It had some great songs like that one, Raspberry Beret. And that album was number one this day back in 1985. 0800 80 10 80. Let's have a chat about fast food. There was a story out today about McDonald's profit doubling. And there are some, you know, more sort of business-related reasons as to why it's doubled that are a little bit more fiddly than just more people are eating McDonald's. You can read the Herald article if you want to go into the details of that one. But I want to use it as a launch pad for how you are using fast food at the moment and whether or not it's become too expensive for you. And so then if fast food is getting too expensive for you, is that reducing the amount that you eat it? So I don't mind saying that I've always had a soft spot for Wendy's. We could make jokes about how that soft spot has become larger due to the enjoyment of Wendy's, and then we all laugh, and that's wonderful. I like Wendy's, and so this is not said. If you work for Wendy's, you know, good on you. It's great. Food still tastes good, but maybe it's a stage of life, but when my wife and I took our two kids to Wendy's recently, and we were not trying to be flamboyant, but we still spent $57. $57. Now, this is not Wendy's fault that we're at a stage of life where the 6.5-year-old and the 2.5-year-old are at each other. And they're darling. We love them. They're amazing kids, but, you know, We've thought, okay, we'll get out of the house. We won't cook tonight. We'll go to Wendy's. The kids like Wendy's. We like Wendy's. That is $57. And during that meal, you've got the 2.5-year-old trying to run around the whole restaurant, and you've got the kids trying to steal each other's food. And it becomes a fairly stressful exercise. Again, that's not Wendy's fault. But when it was $57, both my wife and I went to each other, I don't think we're going to be doing this anytime soon. $57. Now, as I say, it's not like we went to town, but we did get some desserts for the kids. $57 is a lot of money. It's certainly a lot of money to spend on fast food. So has fast food gotten too expensive? And if so, how has that changed your habits? You know, as in if you work kind of once a week, on a Friday night, is it now, you know, once a fortnight? I think about this because we've got a Thai place not too far from us, which is at the other end of the spectrum. They are really affordable. And I don't want them to know just how affordable they are, but I tell them how great their food is. But the reason I don't want them to know just how affordable they are is because I'd be nervous that they'll put their prices up. But we are very, very lucky to have a delicious Thai takeaway. You know, like, this is not a dine-in restaurant where the food is fantastic. It honestly costs less, I swear, for us to get Thai takeaways than for me to try and cook a healthy dinner that everyone's gonna like. I sometimes think I should honestly just buy Thai takeaways every single night and we would save money. So, you know, some places, if you're lucky, you know,

0: you might be lowering the amount of, say, one type of fast food and increasing the amount of another type of takeaways, even if it's not, strictly speaking, fast food. So, you know, we're certainly having plenty of time, but I don't want to overdo it. But $57 for the four of us at Wendy's, it was just too much. It was just too much. And maybe at a different stage in life, we'll be back there, but it's not going to be at this particular chapter of life with a 6.5-year-old and a 2.5-year-old. It was just too expensive. It's just too expensive for fast food. Now, again, not Wendy's fault. They are not the only one who've, I mean, everyone's, except for this Thai place, have increased their prices in recent years. So chat about fast food, 0800 80 1080. If it's gotten too expensive for you, how has that changed your behavior? We'd love to get your thoughts. Ben on 0800 80 1080, how are you doing?
1: Yeah, you know, mate. Yeah, so we haven't canned fast food because of the price. We've canned fast food because my wife's on the Wegovy weight loss prep, and she just can't stand eating takeaways anymore. So we just cook, you know, we just cook nice meals at home and nice light meals at home, and actually find if you actually you know, look into what you want to cook in that, it's a heck of a lot cheaper. And our takeaway bill was around $150 a week.
0: Before
1: she got on the jab. Yeah, well, you know, two lots of Uber Eats for a family of four is about $70 a pop.
0: Oh, my gosh, Uber Eats. Look, I'm pleased you've stopped doing this, because Uber Eats is a wonderful way to flush your money away.
1: Well, look, absolutely, Uber Eats is always a lot more dearer than going in, but you know, when you've got two parents that work full time, it's just easy, it's convenient, and but no, we're saving about $150 a week, and Wegovy's is about $400 a month, so it pays for itself. So it's
0: how's she doing with him?
1: Look, mate, she's lost over 20 kilo in 6 months.
0: And any side effects for her?
1: Probably the first month she was a bit feeling a bit sick quite regularly, a bit of constipation, bit of nausea, but after about a month it came right.
0: And did you have many discussions? How does it work in New Zealand with Wegovy versus Ozempic? Because I know they've got the same active ingredient, but they're slightly different, aren't they?
1: Yeah, so Wegovy's a little bit cheaper. I call it like a generic version of Ozempic, but basically you've got two medications the same. One's like a original, one's like a knockoff. But Wegovy's the same. It's great, mate. I'd recommend it to anyone that, you know, wants to drop a bit of weight. Sure, there's a bit of a cost, but the cost balances itself out because you simply eat less and you eat healthier. You cut the energy drinks, and so it sort of pays for itself.
0: Oh, yeah. I don't really want to be sounding judgmental, but I'm really pleased you've cut the energy drink. So, I mean, this is after the fact. You must be feeling better. I'm assuming you were partaking in this as well. You must be feeling better not having energy drinks.
1: Oh, look mate, I hate takeaways. I absolutely hate them, and the only reason I hate them is because that's what the wife wanted, you know, happy wife, happy life.
0: Yeah.
1: But now that she's cut it, I'm over the moon. I'd rather sit there and cook a nice steak or a nice bit of chicken and go to a takeaway shop.
0: Okay, now tell me, and everyone listening right now, how are you doing your chicken as your go-to healthy, yummy meal that doesn't cost you too much? What are you doing?
1: Air fryer. And I love the air fryer.
0: Yeah. So you don't even do a little drizzle or a spray? Nothing at all?
1: No. Just straight in the air fryer, a bit of baking paper on a tray, chuck the chicken in there. Chicken's got enough juice normally in it. So, you know, it's still nice and moist when it comes out.
0: And you're just doing salt and pepper? Or are you doing any other seasoning?
1: Oh, a bit of seasoning here and there. I reckon like a bit of steak seasoning on the chicken, to be honest.
0: I reckon certainly every meal that I cook, and I'm the most haphazard cook, because I cook in a very stupid way, really, which is that I treat it as a kind of almost soulful experience where you sense how much of any given ingredient to put in, which means you have quite erratic results, whereas I really need to treat it as a mathematical

0: magical experience where you just do as you're told and you'll get it right. But anyway, that's just one character flaw. But Moroccan seasoning, I feel like every dish that I cook is made better with a little bit of Moroccan seasoning.
1: Oh, I'm the same, mate. I use that Tuscany char-grilled steak one.
0: Oh, yeah. Yeah. So a little shake of that, no olive oil. You're doing that in the air fryer, and then what, some leaves of spinach and a bit of broccoli, or what are you doing?
1: Yeah, cut some potatoes, kumara, carrots up, chuck them in the air fryer as well, and, maybe some broccoli and cabbage and that on the element.
0: Yeah. Good stuff. All right. Well, look, I'm pleased it's working for you. I know that you know, it's not a silver bullet for everyone with regards to your wife and things like Wegovy, but I'm pleased that it's working for you and your family. That's great. 0800 80 10 80. So McDonald's have doubled their profit, and you can look at the details of that. The Herald have run a story on it. But I was thinking about that and also thinking about a recent visit that my wife and I had to Wendy's, which we've always enjoyed, but maybe it's just one of those things that when you don't have children, you think about a whole lot less. And then when you do these things as a family of four, obviously the cost adds up, but $57 really just kind of took our breath away. And it's a lot of money. And it's really a lot of money for fast food. So with the cost of fast food, has that changed your behavior at all? 0800 80 10 80. We'll be back in just a moment. 20 past 5, News Talk ZB.
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13: Winston Peters is with us. Do you reckon there's enough New Zealanders who understand the plight we're in, the message that was sent, and here's our reality, and you can win an election with that?
14: The trouble is that, you know, there's an old saying that you shouldn't waste a crisis, but in 2023, coming to that election and straight after, there was not appreciation in large chunks of the government of just how serious the crisis was. Otherwise, they would have never been so foolish to say, look, we can fix it. The moment you say we can fix it, you need to administer the crisis, and here we are, and what will take three terms to turn around properly, and you're saying you're going to fix it tomorrow, and that's sad.

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1: News Talk ZB, Tim Roxburgh here at 5.23. John, hello, how are you doing?
2: Hello. Is that Tim?
1: It is.
2: Yeah, John here. I'd like to know what sort of food you got for $57 at Wendy's.
1: So I got the home style chicken burger combo. My wife would have got the fish burger, probably a combo, but I know that we have at times done one of us with the combo and the other just the burger and the drink so that you share the fries. And the kids had the kids meal, so one with nuggets and one with the hamburger. And then there were a couple of ice cream desserty type thingies for the kids. And that was $57.
2: So you're basically getting two large hamburgers and dessert.
1: Well, yeah. So, I mean, the four of us, three of us had burgers, but one of us had nuggets, and you know the little Happy Meal equivalent that Wendy's do. Again, I'm a fan of Wendy's. This is not about beating up on Wendy's, but it is just to say we went. That's just too expensive for us.
2: Yeah, well, I wouldn't pay $57 for what you got. I seldom go to restaurants because you invariably don't really get what you ask for, or it's not very nice. And takeaways, well, it's years since I bought any takeaways for fast food.
1: Oh, really?
2: Probably fish and chips.
1: You should try the Thai place near our house. is amazing, and at a price, as I said before, that we're like, oh my gosh, this is like, I can't believe in this day and age we've found a place that's this yummy at that good a price. So they do exist.
2: Mm.
1: Yeah. And now tell me, John, how have you managed to live such a takeaway free existence? Are you off grid or what's happening?
2: Well, I basically do my own shopping and cook my own food. So I just don't bother with takeaways.
1: And are you just looking after yourself, or do you have anybody else in your house?
2: Yeah, just myself.
1: Okay. And so that's great that you've got the motivation when it is just you to do cooking most of the time. Where do you think that comes from?
2: My father was born in about 1895, and Mum was born about 1905. So back in those days, they did a bit of scrimping and saving, I suppose.
1: Yeah, well, and in those days, people who lived through war and depression, you're eating really everything, including an alarming amount of tripe.
2: Dad had a great
1: yeah.
2: Dad had a great garden. He grew everything.
1: Yeah.
2: Back in the, 50s and 60s. Yeah.
1: Good for you. So your best two meals, what would they be? If someone was coming to your house, John, and you wanted to impress them with something that you do normally cook, what would a couple of those options be?
2: Something simple.
1: Sounds good. No, look, I've put you on the spot, but it's just your prowess sounded so that I was wondering what it may be. But look, you can let us know another time. John, good to have you on the wireless, 0800 80 1080. Neil, how are you doing this evening? Welcome along.
3: It's really warm and Napier this evening.
1: As they often say. It's the first day of winter. Unless people go by the solstice, but I go by the first of the month. So first day of winter, and it's really warm in Napier. What sort of temperature do you have at your place, do you think?
3: I'm not too sure. Last year on June the 1st, I seem to recall the measuring meter said 19.
1: Well, where we are, like Auckland right now is also unseasonably warm, though, you know, as we know, there's a lot of rain around the country. And we've got a lot of rain warnings, but yeah, I can see.

0: Napier is sitting on 19 right now.
1: Really, I picked it right. It's good.
0: Oh, sorry. It had a high of 19 today, sitting on 17 right now. But yeah, 17 at 5:30 on the first day of winter is not especially cold.
1: It's pretty good. Now, yeah. We pretty much takeaway free and have been for a long time. My sibling, who works largely for the Coast Guard, big on the Coast Guard, top brass and crew, he insisted I had Kentucky Fried. I don't know if I told you the story before. My birthday, last birthday, he got me Kentucky Fried and watched me eat it, make sure I eat it. And I didn't think much of it.
0: Was it your first time?
1: And then we had fish and chips at Easter time as a joke. It was a joke.
0: A joke, okay.
1: The joke being possibly we would have had like fried eggs and sausages or something, but like fish and the bread, you know, we had bread with our fish and chips. But a weak joke. That'd be about it.
0: Well,
1: 24.
0: Yeah, I actually wonder whether that's an interesting place to take the conversations. People who have never had fast food or you know, never had McDonald's or never had KFC. If that's you, 0800 80 1080, or you know, the never might be a little bit too much, but you might be like you, Neil, that you didn't have it until quite recently. That to me is kind of amazing, and I wonder what that experience is like to have it for the first time as an adult.
1: We like to shop for our food and cook it ourselves. You know, have turns, sometimes freelance, you know, often at our age group, one of us will just sleep until 8:20 in the morning. So obviously, you know, they have to be catered to, taking a cup of tea and a piece of toast or something. So we're all just really crewed up here and used to living this way all our lives. So we don't know any different.
0: Just back to temperature, that Dunedin today had a high of 18. Now, Dunedin's average summertime high is 18. Now, if anyone listening to Dunedin is thinking that I'm having a go at Dunedin, I love Dunedin and have strong family connections to Dunedin, so massive fan. And we know Dunedin can get hot. We also know that Dunedin can the very next day or the same day be really cold. So its average summertime high is 18. Today, on the first day of winter, its high was 18. So it is unseasonally warm up and down the country.
1: Well, can I put the devil amongst your chickens and tell you a story?
0: Yeah.
1: The very best job I had based in Napier, I worked out in North Island, but this job was based in Napier, was sort of like clerical attached to bank procedures, which meant I kept $15,000 in a special satchel bag and had to carry it between our office and the bank. And I was chosen because I was young and reliable and honest.
0: Mm.
1: And which I'm very proud of now to think back. But a snowflake fell in front of me, and it was like March.
0: No.
1: That's possible.
0: Where was that, sorry?
1: In Napier.
0: A snowflake fell in front of you in Napier in March. That's a get-out-of-town moment.
1: And then I walked about another 20 feet, and another one dropped on my head, and it wasn't bird poo. It was snowflake.
0: You sure it wasn't bird poo?
1: It was absolutely snowflake. I still remember it to this day.
0: Well, I don't think people have traditionally gotten bird poo and snowflakes mixed up. So, you know, I have no reason not to believe you, even though it seems incredible to the point of being hard to believe that snow may have, or a snow flurry may have occurred in Hawke's Bay in March. But you know, perhaps it did. I've staying on a wonderful farm, Mangarara, which is in Hawke's Bay, and a beautiful place, which is a fantastic example of how to maintain a working farm in the most ethical way, and also to do as much reforestation as possible while still having it being a working farm. But yeah, I remember that the overnight lows were much, much lower, even in sort of March, April, than you'd find in Auckland.
1: That's
0: I don't know that there was, but the daytime highs were still great. Anyway.

0: Good weather yards. Nice to have you on the program, Neil. Speaking of weather, so there are a bunch of weather warnings, and if you check the news websites, you can see all the latest on that. But there's this pretty heavy rain for a lot of the country. Let me give you the latest on this one. So we've got Met Service severe weather watches and warnings covering northern and western parts of both the North and South Island, State Highway 2, Waiwaka Gorge, between Opotiki and Bay of Plenty in Gisborne. That's closing from 6 o'clock tonight. That's as a precaution because of an orange heavy rain warning reading here. We've got State Highway 6 between Blenheim and Nelson preemptively closed from 6 o'clock. So that's in just under half an hour. We've got a slip having closed State Highway 6 in Otago, and Tasman District Council warning of significant impacts, saying that it could be the largest amount of rain since the June, July floods of 2025 in some areas. So, again, warnings, that's good. If this comes to not much and it's just a slightly soggy night and day, don't worry about it. That's good. But when I say don't worry about it, don't waste any energy in being upset about warnings, because I think some people are getting a bit confused about that. Just take warnings for what they are, which is being prepared, and that's good. All right, 0800 80 10 80. Quick break at 26 minutes to 6. Talking fast food, and the origin of the conversation is that McDonald's profit has doubled, and this is for a variety of, I keep saying business reasons, but it's sort of fairly fiddly, and it includes, what have we got here? $635,000 of its profit was attributed to license fees, service fees, blah, blah, blah. I mean, great stuff if you're into it, but possibly not the most entertaining radio. But given that their profit in New Zealand, this is McDonald's New Zealand, has doubled, it's a conversation about fast food and whether it's gotten too expensive. 0800 80 10 80. Turns out there are some people who have never eaten fast food or have made it to adulthood before they've tried it. If that was you, I'm interested to hear from you. When we come back at 25 to 6, News Talk ZB.
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3: News Talk ZB at 22:26. Johnny, how's the long weekend been?
4: Oh, mate, I'm surrounded by air fryers and soda streams, and I've opened that cupboard, you know.
3: Yeah.
4: I've loaded a crane or the trailer that was falling apart on the lawn with the crane onto the truck, and got rid of the electric organ that's been there for 50 years.
3: Oh, no. Oh, and I'm echoing back. An electric organ. So was it not working at all? It wasn't salvageable?
4: Oh, it's still going great. And I've wrapped it up so that the orange warning doesn't bother it. And
3: I see what you mean. Sorry.
4: Tomorrow we'll be donating it. So
3: You're donating the electric organ.
4: Yeah, it's got a car wipe from Japan. My mum bought it off Charles Tarifa in Invercargill from Beggs Music Store back in 1974 or something like that. So
3: where are you donating it to?
4: I'm going to give it to Waipuna Hospice.
3: Oh, wow.
4: In Te Aroha, yeah, because it's much loved and it's, and, you know, I learned how to play on it and my mum played on it. But, I'm doing really up my kitchen now.
3: Yeah.
4: I do a bit of fast food here at home, so I make my own falafels. And for those that are still discovering things like garlic and avocados, well, falafels are basically chickpeas that have been soaked overnight and rolled into balls with some flavouring like cumin. Maybe a little bit of garlic, and then rolled in flour, egg, breadcrumb, and cook them up in some olive oil and stuff them in some pita pockets with whatever's in season. Make up a nice cucumber sauce. So I do that. I do my own lasagnas. I pretty much can't afford fast food because it's just, except fish and chips. Now, fish and chips is not healthy, so unless you have it every now and again. And my mum lived by this rule, only have it like, you know, a couple of times a year. And mum never had KFC, McDonald's, you know.
3: Do you know, it's if I think about my own parents when it comes to fast food, and I'll just briefly put you on hold because there's a weird echo. Don't go anywhere, Johnny. My own parents with fast food, they would have fast food with us as in their children when we were growing up as a treat. And it wasn't that infrequent, but mum cooked healthy meals and we might have fast food maybe once a fortnight. And so that was how it was in the 80s and early 90s, maybe once a fortnight. But I think once their children moved out of home, I wouldn't be surprised if my mum didn't have fast food at all in the last 20 years of her life. That wouldn't surprise me.
4: Same with my mum. So I grew up the same era as you. And, I'd go up the shop once a fortnight or something and maybe get fish and chips when I was a kid. Once I moved out of home, I was the last child. Yeah, mum sort of gave up on that sort of thing and started focusing on eating healthy and interesting, eh?
3: Yeah. Yeah, and I think doing things like pita pockets and wraps. Now, I know you can get healthier versions of wraps as well, but I do find that that's something which I should probably do more often because every time I do it, weirdly, my kids get quite excited about it, and I don't know why. I mean, it shouldn't be that exciting, but they do. That seems to be, you know, when you're a parent, like you find something healthy you can make for your kids, and then you're like, oh my gosh, and they liked it, and then you overdo it, and then they don't want to have it anymore.
4: Spaghetti bolognese is like that.
3: Yeah. Oh, you like this one? All right, I'll give it to you every second night. Oh, you don't like it anymore. Okay. Yeah.
4: Yeah. Well, I think we've got kids the same age.
3: So how old are your kids?
4: I've got a 7-year-old, a 5-year-old, a 15-month-old, and a girl arriving in 4 weeks.
3: Oh, my goodness. Okay, so yes, the same age, except you've got twice as many. Wow. Yeah. Okay. How are you feeling about?
4: So I built a big motorhome. We're all going to go
3: in the motorhome. Road.
4: Hopefully, we'll. Yeah. I want to teach all the kids to sing because I've got a music studio here at home, and I like to have one holiday where we can all go as a traveling family, take our animals with us on. I built a big trailer, for the birds and the rabbits.
3: Amazing.
4: Sounds nuts, but yeah, it's the family plan.
3: Weird.

0: you want to go on that trip?
1: Oh, it's been over the ferry, so I want to take it down to South Island. My partner's from Waimana in the Bay of Plenty, and she's never seen the South Island, so I'm from Invercargill.
0: Yeah.
1: And I just can't wait to show her and the kids what a beautiful place the South Island is.
0: Yeah. Oh, stunning. And when you think about doing your itinerary for the South Island, do you have in your head, do you starting at the top of the South Island,
1: yep.
0: are you going to go round the top part and down the west coast, or how are you doing it?
1: Go straight to Nelson and Motueka, maybe check out Appleton's deciduous and evergreen orchard, which is the biggest supplier of deciduous and evergreen trees for the country. They've been going for 80 years. Maybe a little Mount Heslington, go for a bit of a deer stalk. Down the west coast. Because I hardly know the West Coast.
0: West Coast, I think. Oh, I mean, it's hard to beat anywhere in Fiordland, but I would say, short of anywhere in Fiordland, that the West Coast is my favourite part of the South Island. I love driving the West Coast. You know, with those rainforests, it's just so spectacular.
1: Yeah, it's just the bus is 10 ton, and
0: they've
1: got to wait for the price of diesel to come down a bit.
0: That's true. Any issues in a vehicle like that doing, like Arthur's Pass, doing those kinds of roads, or is it pretty good getting uphill?
1: Yeah, I think that's part of the planning is working out which roads you can travel on, which roads are unwise to travel on, where your nearest heavy vehicle repair centres are, how much it costs for a tow. I broke down on Christmas night. The hydraulic brake came on at 90K in a straight road. And, it cost us $1,000 just to get a tow home. So you got to be prepared for all of that sort of rubbish as well.
0: And you wouldn't do this in winter, for example, even though I love a winter road trip, but if you're in a vehicle like that, some of those roads might be tricky.
1: Yeah, well, just remember all the old KiwiRail buses, didn't they?
0: I'm always amazed, for example, like the Milford Road, the road into Milford Sound is just the best 2-hour drive in the country, but I'm just always amazed that tourist buses can do that. Some of it's pretty hairy, and when you get to the Homer Tunnel and you might enter on one side and not be in snow, and then there's snow out the other. Like it's such an incredible drive.
1: The Homer Tunnel.
0: Really?
1: Yeah. Sorry to interrupt you. My mother was quite scared of that tunnel. She used to get the jitters, and she did her honeymoon on the back of a motorbike in winter in 1959 with my dad. And they went all over the West Coast on this old Norton Commando. There you go.
0: It runs in the family, doesn't it?
1: Even if
0: it's a slightly different mode of transport, but just the adventuresome spirit. Not everyone wants to be on a motorbike on their honeymoon in winter, but they would have had some yarns, wouldn't they?
1: Oh, for sure. Absolutely. Yeah.
0: All right, mate. Yeah. Thank you, Johnny. Nice to have you on the program. 0800 80 10 80. Enjoy your night. Helen, how are you doing?
2: Oh, yeah, I'm fine, thank you. Now, you were asking about people who didn't eat any fast food while they were children. Well, we never ate any fast food. My mother had been a nurse briefly before the war, and she'd taken it all rather to heart. She was obsessed with hygiene and germs. And so So we weren't allowed to eat fish and chips because that would have had germs on it, and we no ice creams, with a dip, because she was obsessed with the germs, possible germs. And but she was very good cook, she and my grandmother, so we didn't really miss anything. But I think I'm not quite sure if this had anything to do with the fact that my brother and I were always sick, because we had no immune systems or anything like that. I think you need an exposure to germs, bread that had to be rebaked in the oven to kill the germs. And
0: oh, okay.
2: I know, she just took it too far,
0: Was she quite an anxious person?
2: Yes, I think so.
0: Yeah, okay.
2: Yes, but she had this obsession with hygiene and germs, and so, fish and chips definitely couldn't...
0: Did she, even though she was anxious and more worried than someone should be, Did she have joy? You know, was she someone who could find happiness easily?
2: I don't really know. She was a dutiful mother to the nth degree. I mean, she said, you know, that she'd given up her life for her

0: children, you know. Yeah, happiness was not actually a word that was mentioned in our family. It was still duty and doing the right thing.
1: Really?
0: And being very Presbyterian and all that sort of stuff. But I didn't miss takeaways because I'd never had them, you see.
1: Well, you can't miss something that you don't know.
0: No. And I think this was before they had McDonald's and stuff. But in fact, the first thing I remember having that was like, you know, in the forbidden category was Mr. Whippy at the age of about 14.
1: Right. Goodness. Well, that would have been a bit rambunctious. So you remember it? What was it like to have delayed having ice cream until you were 14? If indeed this was your first ice cream.
0: Well, I've never been very fond of Mr. Whippy. I find it a bit kind of synthetic, etc. My mother used to actually make ice cream, and it was absolutely delicious, her homemade version. She was an extremely good cook, you know. We didn't want to accept the fact that we were so badly affected by allergies that, and I think it must have been to do with all the stress or something that I grew up with, you know.
1: Mm.
0: But you know, so our diet had to be very carefully watched, you know. But this thing about and I remember when we went to kindergarten, you know, you had the milk with the flies floating in it, warm, etc. Immediately I became ill after that, so that was another reason.
1: Oh dear.
0: Sort of stepped up this campaign against the germs.
1: You don't have a peanut allergy to add to the mix or anything?
0: Fortunately not, no.
1: Yeah. I read something recently that peanut allergies are actually reducing, which is good, because a peanut allergy is a really, it must be horrible for people who have it. So this is said with no judgment or no mocking. But you know, most allergies that you will have affect you. A peanut allergy will affect everyone around you. And you know, if you've got kids in school and there's someone in the class who's got a peanut allergy, then you know, you can forget about putting peanut butter sandwiches in your kid's lunchbox. And yeah, the impact on others when there's a peanut allergy. So anything parents can do to try and mitigate that, and I have to look at the science. But you know, there's, I think you can, or the, you know, it's one of those things that there's a belief you can mitigate it somewhat by making sure that you expose your child when they're in the womb to lots and lots of peanuts, lots and lots of peanut butter. Now, double check the science on that. What's happening here? You probably know it. I'm just dangerously close to the do your own research thing, and I don't want to dip the toes into do your own research at all. But anything people can do to mitigate peanut allergies, that just benefits everyone. All right, back in a moment. News Talk ZB. Thank you, Helen. 9 minutes to 6.
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3: We've been talking about the cost of fast food. $11.67 for one fillet of fish burger and small fries just about fell over, so expensive, says Mickey. That's coming from Australia, so that's Australian prices. This texter says, McDonald's last week for a family of four, two teens, cost us $87. What? My goodness. That must have been a lot of food, though. Indian last month was $104. We have takeaways once a week on a Thursday. We used to have takeaways once a week on a Thursday. Now it's once a month. With the cost of fast food, has it changed your eating habits? And if you're someone who's never had fast food or have it so few times that you can count on one hand, you can ring through 0800 80 1080. Time to head to the news. Ronnie Wood. Ronnie Wood's underrated, I think, in many ways, because Keith Richards is a much bigger personality. But Ronnie Wood, he was in the Jeff Beck group as a bassist. He was then in the Faces with Rod Stewart, lifelong best mates, and then contributed a lot to early solo Rod albums, and then joins a certain band called the Rolling Stones, and is forever in the shadow of Keith. But Ronnie Wood is a brilliant, brilliant multi-instrumentalist, and today he's 79. This is Beast of Burden. It's News Talk ZB, 5 minutes now to 6.

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3: It's 6 o'clock. Good evening, I'm Joe Gilfillan. Two state highways are closing any moment now as a precautionary wet weather measure. State Highway 6 is closing between Blenheim and Nelson. State Highway 2 in the Waiaweka Gorge is also closing. In Otago, NZTA says State Highway 6 between Makarora and Haast is open, though previously they'd said it was closed. Road users should take care on this route because it remains closed between Makarora and Lake Hawea. Orange heavy rain warnings are in place for Northland, Tasman, Taranaki, Buller and Westland. Heavy rain watches cover much of the North Island and Fiordland. Police are speaking with the man initially believed to have been in the triple fatal crash in Waiuru on State Highway 1. He was unaccounted for after two cars collided on the Central Plateau shortly before 3 this morning. Three people died, two others were seriously injured. The King's Birthday Road death toll is at its highest point in a decade. 7. Superintendent Steve Greeley says it is a sobering reminder for those travelling home this evening to take care. He says speeding, not wearing a seatbelt, being distracted or driving impaired are the four main contributors and could be the difference between arriving safely or not. There may be a silver lining to the fuel crisis for New Zealand's ski season. NZ Ski says season pass sales remain strong despite uncertainty around rising fuel costs. Demand from Australia has softened slightly on last year's surge of 32%, but the company says bookings are still solid. Chief Executive Paul Anderson says they're closely tracking how fuel prices will affect staff and guests.
4: Some of the Australians that we're talking to are saying that they are keener to come to New Zealand than book a lot longer haul trip to Japan or North America. So there may be some positive impacts.
3: One of journalism and News Talk ZB's most familiar voices has been recognised in the King's Birthday Honours 2 decades after first being sounded out. Barry Soper is now an officer of the New Zealand Order of Merit, recognising his services to journalism, including 43 years in Parliament's Press Gallery. Mr. Soper told News Talk ZB's Andrew Dickens he considered the honour 20 years ago while serving as political editor on the advice of senior colleagues.
5: And asked their opinion on whether it would be seen, or I could be seen, as being politically biased. And I think the conclusion was that was a possibility, so I didn't want to compromise my independence.
3: The Prime Minister's applauding recipients of King's Birthday Honours. New Zealand has 2 new dames and 4 new knights. This year's King's Birthday Honours list celebrates the work and achievements of 178 people, slightly more men than women. Senior political reporter Azaria Howell has details.
6: Chris Luxon says achievements of New Zealanders being honoured have helped make our country a stronger and better place. The PM says New Zealand's incredibly proud and stands alongside in celebration.
3: Greenpeace says we're now getting a more accurate picture of the effects of bottom trawling and it wants an urgent ban. MPI's bycatch report covering the latest full fishing year shows trawl operations are responsible for over 300 marine mammal deaths and the destruction of more than 8 tonnes of coral. Fisheries New Zealand says it monitors protected species captures using onboard cameras and observers. Greenpeace Oceans campaigner Ellie Hooper says they've been seeing these impacts for a long time.
7: I don't think that it's actually getting worse. It's just that this is the cost of commercial fishing, and it's huge.

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1: Starting off in the North Island, traffic is flowing well across Northland's motorways. Nothing major through Wellsford and Warkworth as well. In Auckland, the southern traffic is heavy northbound from Papakura to Manurewa due to a crash. In Waikato, State Highway 1 is heavy but moving northbound through Karapiro. State Highway 25 is flowing well across the Coromandel. North of Rotorua, State Highway 36 gets heavier both ways through Hamurana due to roadworks. In the South Island, State Highway 6 between Makarora and Lake Hawea is reopened following an earlier slip. Caution is advised along State Highway 6 from Hokitika to Haast due to surface flooding. And due to expected flooding, State Highway 6 between the Polaris Bridge and Canvas Town is closed. Heavy rain watches and warnings are in place across many places around the country, so be extra cautious and drive to the conditions. Time saver traffic.
2: To Newstalk ZB Sport. The Black Caps have gathered in London ahead of their first of three tests against England, with rested pace bowlers Matt Henry, Will O'Rourke and Kyle Jamieson all fit and firing. The big question for coach Rob Walter ahead of the first test remains at number 8 in the batting lineup and as their fourth pace bowler. With Nathan Smith, Blair Tickner and Zach Folkes all options, Walter says he wants a player who can contribute on both sides of the ball should the need arise.
3: I suppose it all depends on balance, but one of them has to be an all-rounder, give us batting depth at 8. So some nice choices there and some nice options for the team, which is great.
2: Newstalk ZB's international cricket coverage with Masterstroke by Rosine, helping you master your decorating projects. The French Open is heating up, with the remaining players in both the men's and women's singles draws battling to become a first-time Roland Garros champion. Aryna Sabalenka will face a resurgent Naomi Osaka in a fourth-round battle tomorrow morning. Craig Gabriel discusses that competitive matchup from Paris.
4: Nothing else on the schedule comes close to attention-grabbing than Sabalenka-Osaka. The world number one won their two matches this year, and the only time Osaka had a win was 8 years ago. Osaka didn't even know their head-to-head.
5: I don't know, like, whatever.
4: Sabalenka was fully aware of every match they've played, especially the recent Madrid one.
6: I'm ready to go there to fight.
4: We wait to see whose glitter ball, diamonds or sequins makes the quarters.
2: A golden day on the water in Seville, Spain for New Zealand rowers Ben Taylor and Ollie Welch winning the men's pair at the World Cup Regatta. New Zealand also claimed bronze in the women's Coxless 4 on finals day. Into the Kings' birthday action in the New Zealand National Basketball League, where the Wellington Saints have won 105-84 over their neighbours the Manawatu Jets in Palmerston North. Wellington guard Elijah Pepper top scored for the defending champion Saints, scoring 45 points including 7 three-pointers. Finally, in NASCAR, Shane Van Gisbergen is placed 7th at today's Cracker Barrel 400 in Nashville. I'm Joey Dwyer, that's Newstalk ZB News and Sport with Sanderson Vitamins, a 100% New Zealand-owned family business. At 6 past 6, Tim Roxburgh is next.
0: 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Northland, Auckland and Coromandel Peninsula, rain with heavy falls, thunderstorms and downpours possible, easing to isolated showers tomorrow. Bay of Plenty and the Central High Country, rain with heavy falls overnight. Thunderstorms and downpours possible tomorrow, easing to isolated showers in the afternoon. From Waikato to Wellington, scattered rain becoming widespread overnight with heavy falls and downpours possible from Taranaki northwards and then easing to isolated showers late tomorrow morning or afternoon. From Gisborne to Wairarapa, scattered rain clearing to fine tomorrow afternoon or evening. Marlborough and from Nelson to Fiordland, rain with heavy falls and isolated thunderstorms in Westland and Fiordland, easing to isolated showers tomorrow morning. Canterbury, Otago and Southland, scattered rain clearing tomorrow afternoon or evening except for coastal Southland. Chatham Islands, mainly fine, rain developing tomorrow evening. I'm Joe Gilfillan. That's Newstalk ZB, news, sport and weather to 7 past 6.
7: There's no you in Roxburgh, but that shouldn't stop you from calling Tim on 0800 80 1080. Holiday evenings with Tim Roxburgh, Newstalk.

It's News Talk TV. Tim Roxburgh with you for the public holiday. This is Mumford & Sons with Chris Stapleton. And it's from their latest album. The song is called

year, and a month ago, it's just about a month, I think, we're one day shy of it being a month since Mumford & Sons were playing at Spark Arena in Auckland, and I was talking about how outstanding the new album is in a way that the songs are just so accessible, which is normally like backhanded praise, but... You know, I think with Mumford & Sons, you want to feel like you know those songs, or that you don't need to give them 10 listens before you kind of get a sense of the melody. And the latest album, the songcraft is great, but it's so immediate. And that's really what I love about it. It stands up with their best work. So if they ever come here again, honestly, go and see them live, because they are sensational live. But do check out the latest album too, Prize Fighter, because it's very, very good. 0800 80 10 80. This texter says, I have no allergies, ate nuts all my life. Both my girls are highly allergic. Nobody else in the family allergic, so your research is flawed. I didn't even get to the research, though. The research that I didn't talk about is flawed. My goodness. That's how flawed the research is that you not even mention it. And it's, you know, it's flawed. So that's actually a new one, I would say. Thank you for texting in. Here is the research, though. Look, you might still say that it's flawed, but at least I'm going to read it out now. as opposed to, you know, 15 minutes ago when we hadn't mentioned it. But anyway, now the best way to prevent a peanut allergy in children, and this is backed up by research. It's not my research. It is, you know, doctors, medical journals, is early introduction. So... And this is what I was saying. You know, you want to verify this stuff. You don't just want to be freewheeling it. But this is verified. So, yes, it might be wise to introduce it before the baby is born. But certainly what is known by doctors is that feeding babies peanut-containing foods in their first year can reduce the risk of developing a peanut allergy by up to 80%. So I think, you know, there are some lessons that unfortunately not everyone learned during the years of the pandemic. And one of the lessons that not everyone seemed to learn is that just because something happens to you doesn't mean it's happening to everyone, or doesn't mean that it's negating research. And so in this case, yes, of course, you still may have a child develop a peanut allergy, and you may have introduced them to nuts at a very, very early age before their first birthday. But that doesn't negate the validity of the research. In fact, it's part of what the research is showing, that there'll be about 20% of people that, unfortunately, they'll still get the allergy. I hope one day people will understand that. And there's also how so many people don't understand correlation and causation. But anyway, that's a whole other thing. But yes, that is the best thing you can do, most effective strategy, early introduction of peanuts to avoid a peanut allergy. Now, believe it or not, this was a conversation about fast food. And is fast food getting too expensive? McDonald's have doubled their profits in New Zealand. Wendy's, always been a fan, but my goodness, $57 for my wife and I and the two kids. So we were talking about that in the last hour. I just want to get to it. We had a mountain of text, so I want to get to some of those. And then if you want to carry on with this, you can ring through on 0800 80 10 80. If fast food has gotten too expensive, how have your habits changed? But one of the tangents of this has been about people who have barely eaten fast food their whole lives. Now, if that's you, it's always interesting hearing how people have managed to avoid something which is so ubiquitous. 0800 80 10 80. Okay, what have we got? I got told this a couple of weeks ago. Whoever put the S into fast food was a marketing genius, says John of Christchurch on 9292. Here's another hark back to the pandemic. That, do you remember how much people looked down their noses at those who got excited about being able to have takeaways and fast food again when we changed alert levels? And I thought, come on. People have stressful lives. This is a stressful time. If people want some fast food, do not judge them for it. But yes, don't have it too much. Someone says that price wasn't bad for what you got at Wendy's. Okay. The huge increase in the cost of fast food, even the Friday night fish and chips, which has become unaffordable, is an unintended consequence of having the highest or second highest minimum wage in the world. When you're paying nearly $24 an hour for a student to flip burgers or wait tables, then eating out is
only for special occasions. With four kids, just fish and chips at $60 is no longer an option.

0: says Dave. Thank you for texting in, Dave. I think, though, that it's always easy to think that the minimum wage in New Zealand is then having this flow-on impact in the rest of the economy that is somehow negative. It's a bit of a go-to for some people. But I don't think it's I don't actually think it's right. We know that times are tough. So are we saying that for those who are actually finding it the toughest, they should find it even tougher because we'll pay them even less? You know, it's always those who are doing it the hardest who were, I mean, even the budget, which, you know, last week, we're telling those who are struggling the most that they have to shoulder the most and bear the biggest burden during these tough times. So I don't think that's right. And there's, you know, at least 40 years of research from around the world showing that increases to the minimum wage do not have a negative impact on the economy. All right, thank you for texting in, 9292. I would support any takeaway place that doesn't do Uber Eats or others like them. I always feel that we are subsidizing Uber Eats due to their high margin take on the food. This texter says, I've had McDonald's once in my life, about 30 years since I had KFC. Years since I had fish and chips. Just cook my own meals, occasionally go to a cafe. 9292. Mark says, oh yeah, so we had a caller on who cooks all his own meals. And likes the steak seasoning. I was saying the Moroccan seasoning. Oh, my goodness. You can liven up any mediocre meal with a bit of Moroccan seasoning. Mark does have a word of warning. He says you need to watch those spice things. They have huge amounts of sodium. This text says, I've noticed that the portion size has become smaller. In the USA, they state what the weight is within parameters. Nothing like that here. I mean, fast food is a whole other experience in the States, including the size of the drinks that you can get is bonkers. It's like a KFC bucket, but it's of, you know, Coke. All right, let's do a couple more. Well, one more on this one. Here we go. Brent says, discussion on fast foods. I haven't been privy to rising costs, having not done meals at Macca's or elsewhere for 8 to 9 years. It wasn't the cost that stopped me. It was what was in those meals and what they're cooked in. So I'm, oh, and he says yes to Moroccan spice and everything. Lol. Don't take my Moroccan spice from me. You know, as a mediocre cook, it's the one thing I've got going for me is Moroccan spice. So if I found out that Moroccan spice was doing bad things to me, I don't know what I'd do, to be honest. All right. Thanks for texting in. 0800 80 1080. You can text 9292, facebook.com/Tim Roxburgh. A quick break, back in just a moment at 6:16.
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4: 6:18, moving on from fast food. Today is the 1st of June, so for most of us, we will recognise this as the first day of winter. Some of us will wait until the solstice in 3 weeks' time, but yeah, most of us, you go 1st of June, that's the first day of winter. That way, you end it quicker as well. You know, for me, look, I don't really care when you mark the first day of winter, but if you wait until the 21st, you're then also waiting until like the 21st of September for spring to start. And that's just depressing, saying that it's still winter when it's, you know, September the 15th. So anyway, I say today's the first day of winter. That is an opportunity to think of winter escapes. And I thought, look, it's a public holiday, a little parking of some of the more troublesome and serious things in the world right now. The tropical island that is your favorite in the world, and why? You know, if there's a tropical island that you've been to, or maybe you haven't yet been there, but you've been hooked on this one online and have been looking into it, and this is the place you want to go. The tropical island where you would most like to be this winter, I would love to hear that. Because, you know, Indonesia's got about 17,000 islands. Now, Malaysia's always my go-to because I grew up there in the 80s. And Malaysia's got its fair share of stunning islands, including my favourite island in the world, which is Tioman Island. And Penang is not far behind for quite different reasons. But Tioman Island is untouched jungle, phenomenal snorkeling and diving. And it's big enough. It's about 136 square kilometres exactly from off the top of my head. So I always think it's handy to compare things to Waiheke Island. A lot of people have a sense of how big Waiheke is, so that's 92 square kilometres. So you know, this is a bit bigger than Waiheke. Rarotonga always surprises people by how small it is. I adore Rarotonga as well. Now, that's, I'm going off the top of my head, I think Rarotonga is 77 square kilometres. Let's have a little see. Rarotonga size. 67. Okay, so I'd added a little bit. Okay, so Tioman Island in Malaysia is about twice the size of Rarotonga and covered in mountainous, phenomenal equatorial jungle. It sits in the South China Sea, and it's about 90-minute boat ride from the mainland in Peninsular Malaysia. Anyway, I've become, as much as I'm a fan of Malaysia and as much as Tioman's my favourite, I've become hooked on looking up Indonesian islands because it's right next door, and there are about 17,000 of them. And so many of them are really the absolute definition of untouched. So you're talking the most pristine jungle with the most pristine coral reefs. And access is the difficulty. That's one of the things that makes Tioman in Malaysia and those Malaysian islands off the east coast of the peninsula so appealing, is that you have this feeling of being away from it and Robinson Crusoe and you know, untouched paradise and what planet Earth used to look like everywhere. You have that feeling, but you're actually very close to civilization. And then also, if you're traveling with kids, you are, if there was a medical emergency, you can get to a good doctor's easily. Now, a lot of those Indonesian islands, they might be even more paradisical, but if there was a medical emergency, it's taken you 3 days to get there. So, you know, getting out is a bit of an issue. But I've become fixated on Indonesia's islands. And you know, Bali is terrific. But I don't really need to go to Bali much again, even though, you know, it's a tourist mecca for good reason. So where's the tropical island for you that you would most like to be this winter? 0800 80 1080. You can text 9292. The tropical island that you would most like to go to this winter. Now, I mentioned Rarotonga. Rarotonga packs a lot in for, you know, that small size. You know, to realize that Rarotonga in the Cook Islands is smaller than Waiheke. That's kind of crazy. But why it packs so much in is the volcanic jungle. So that you have a sense that you could get lost.

0: lost, you know, doing bushwalks in Rarotonga. I think the only people who go to Rarotonga and get bored are people who don't like to explore. You know, the bushwalks there are, particularly doing the Cross Island hike and going up to the Needle, are just fantastic. And, you know, and obviously the snorkeling and everything. But yeah, crazy to think that Rarotonga is actually smaller than Waiheke. The island, the tropical island that you would most like to escape to this winter, 0800 80 10 80. That is one thing I would love to hear from you as we go into this next portion of the show. The other one, if you've listened to me over the years, you'll know that I like a bit of Star Wars chat. And George Lucas's ex-wife has passed away. And there's some fascinating stories about her. And and I'll flesh that out for you in just a moment when we come back. But why George Lucas's first wife was, and you know, she has a name, and I'm seeing how long I can go pretending that I know her name, but I can't do it any longer. But luckily, I found it. So Marcia Lucas has passed away at the age of 80. Anyway, here we go. We can do this now. so she's passed away at the age of 80, but she was crucial, particularly in the early years of Star Wars. So even though her and George Lucas split up in 1983, so that's at the conclusion of the first trilogy, she's regarded as an unsung hero. So what do we know about her? She convinced her husband that Obi-Wan Kenobi, as played by Alec Guinness, needed to die in his lightsaber battle with Darth Vader and then become a spirit guide to Luke. Now, if you know your Star Wars, that's pretty crucial. And any decision in any, you know, major piece of pop culture where you're killing off characters, you can get it wrong. So that decision had so much extra value, I think, for the series. Anyway, thinking about the passing of Marcia Lucas, who edited those movies, for someone who's never really watched Star Wars, it's very hard to know where to start. There's a new Star Wars movie out, which is not doing great at the box office. I think there's a sense of Star Wars fatigue. So what is the best, simple, here's the question, simple question. What is the best Star Wars movie or TV series for someone who hasn't watched? What's the launch pad for Star Wars? For someone who's never watched, what would be your launch pad? 0800 80 10 80. You can text 9292. All right, so we've got the tropical island that you would most like to go to, you'd most like to go to this winter. And Star Wars, there's a new movie out, but also Marcia Lucas, George Lucas's former wife, who was an editor on the original Star Wars movies. She's died at the age of 80. So what's the best Star Wars launch pad, movie or TV show, if someone's never watched it? If you want to talk Star Wars, then go nuts. 0800 80 10 80. 9292, it's News Talk ZB at 627.
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2: News Talk ZB, first day of winter. What would be the tropical island you would most like to escape to this winter? And you got to tell me why. So a couple of people are naming islands and no explanation of why. Give me a little juice. Why? Now, someone says the Maldives. Shall we accept the Maldives? I mean, the Maldives are a series of islands. I think one of the craziest things about the Maldives is that Your image of the Maldives is very, very different from what the capital of the Maldives is. So, Male, which is the capital of the Maldives, do a Google image search, and it looks truly bizarre. It's one of the most densely populated places in the world, but it is a very small island. Let's see what the population is, population and size. Because it, you know, it looks sort of postage stamp size, but it's just jammed. Here we go. You got 211,000 people, and it's 8.3 square kilometers. Now, that to me, from memory, is probably about half or less than half the size of Rangitoto. So, you imagine something half the size of Rangitoto with 210,000 people living on it. It's insane. Rangitoto is 23 square kilometers. Okay, so Male in the Maldives it may be even smaller than that. In fact, its land area. This other source is saying is 2 kilometers. So if you include some of the extra offshore islands, you get up to 8.3. But essentially, the capital of the Maldives, which is one tiny island, is about 2 square kilometers. That is just bonkers. So you're talking a tenth the size of Rangitoto. It's pretty much the jetty. There are over 200,000 people living there. That's insanity. Anyway, I point that out. I'd still like to go there, but I mean, how fascinating to be in somewhere that jam-packed. But it's the complete opposite of the paradisical, pure white sands and turquoise, clear seas and those over-the-water resorts. Como Island off Fiji, divine. And then they've texted again, Vomo Island. Now, that makes sense. So thank you for texting in. Vomo Island does look absolutely stunning. Sponge Bay Island, says Mark. Now, tell me about Sponge Bay Island. Thank you for texting in 9292. And you can ring the tropical island that you would most like to go to this winter. Now, this may be a place that you've been to many times, or it may be the place of your dreams, but the tropical island you'd most like to go to. This text says New Caledonia, closest tropical island to New Zealand and a slice of France in the Pacific. I haven't been to New Caledonia. And I would certainly like to. It looks beautiful. What's it like outside of the resorts? What's it like when you drive around? And, I'm always interested in whether places have got a bit of jungle. If it's a tropical island, I always want a bit of jungle to explore. And I find it curious how, and maybe, you know, I shouldn't be surprised, but I do find it curious how little people will think about what are the bushwalks like for their tropical island holiday. As it's kind of a thing that for a lot of New Zealanders, if you discover it while you're there, then you're happy, but you don't tend to think of it before you go. You're just thinking about the beach. But I think that relaxing on the beach is so much more fun. And you know, having a few shandies in the sun is so much more fun in the afternoon if you've earned it with some exercise and some perspiration in the morning and doing a bushwalk. You know, like the tropical rainforests in, say, Samoa look amazing. But I've never once heard any New Zealanders talk about that as being part of why they wanted to go to Samoa. Lots of great texts. Chris says, I have a special place in my heart for Tana Island and Epi Island in Vanuatu. Epi only had a flight in and out.

0: out every few days, and the resort was just part of the village. You ate with the villagers. And Tana with the Yasur volcano, but where I want to be most, Oca Rios in Jamaica, take me back. I love it, Chris. Thank you. 9292. Atutaki for the kiteboarding, the best spot in the Pacific. Atutaki is up there with the single most beautiful places I think I've ever seen. That's definitely, having been there twice, that definitely doesn't feel like hyperbole to me. When you're out on that lagoon, do a day trip on the lagoon in Atutaki, and you will never not, over the course of all those hours, you will never not be blown away by the color of the water. And you take photos of it, and people will swear you've enhanced it. And it just the that kind of popping turquoise, like it's almost like a neon, is yeah, as I say, you're never not blown away by it. And there are various other little islands that you can pull up to when you do a day tour in Atutaki. And the film shows like Survivor and some of those. And it's great knowing that they've done that, because other shows like Survivor have sometimes used larger islands in different countries where, you know, I've seen them where there's like a farm next door and there's a hotel down the road. But when they've filmed it in the Cook Islands, where you, if you both go to those tiny little islands in the lagoon, there's no escaping. I mean, you're not far from civilization, but you would have to do an almighty swim. So, you know, there's an authenticity to it. And it's so stunning. All right, 0800 80 10 80. You can text 9292. Niue is boring, says Alf, as I've been told. Would I really want to take my wife there? Is Niue as boring as I've been told? I don't think anywhere's boring. And I haven't been to Niue. But I'm pleased you texted in. I think places are always interesting if you have an open mind. The story that your text reminds me of, and I'm pleased you texted in, is, do you remember some years ago there was a couple who did a mystery escape? I don't even know if mystery escapes are still a thing. There was a couple who did a mystery escape, and they won as part of the mystery escape, you pay for it, but you don't know where you're going to go. And the trip that they got was to Invercargill. And they made the news because they complained about it, because they didn't want to go to Invercargill. They wanted to go to Queenstown. And it was one of those stories where normally, I've got sympathy for people when they're upset, but I wanted to give them a good telling off. And if you want to go to Queenstown, well, book tickets to Queenstown and don't complain about it. Now, the only aspect of their complaint that I think had some merit was that the hotel they'd been told was going to be 4-star, and it very much looked like it was perhaps a low 3-star. But do not book a mystery escape if you are not prepared to go to a destination that you don't particularly think you're interested in. And then once you go there, decide that you're going to have a great time. That's what you do. So instead of being angry that you're going to Invercargill, go, okay, well, I don't really know much about this place, but let's check it out. Let's have a great time. You know, that makes life so much more fun. So the same thing would apply to Niue. If you know people who've been to Niue and they've come back and said it's boring, I wonder whether they are people who are waiting for fun things to happen to them as opposed to going out and finding it themselves. I'm sure you can have a great time there. Okay, so the tropical island you would most like to go to this winter, where is it and why? 0800 80 1080. And also Star Wars. There's a new Star Wars movie, and this is The Mandalorian. And how do I say it, Locke? The Mandalorian and Locke? The Mandalorian and Grogu? Is that how we say it? The new Star Wars movie?
1: It's Grogu.
0: Grogu, thank you. So that's sort of underperforming at the box office, and there's a sense that maybe there's too much Star Wars out there. But I'm someone who is a fan without being a mega fan of Star Wars. And my favorite thing in the entire, and I've got recency bias, but my favorite thing in the entire Star Wars universe, either movie or TV show, is Andor. So for you, what would it be? And this is also tying in with the passing of Marcia Lucas, who was George Lucas's first well, she was, whether she was his first wife or second wife.

0: She was his wife up until 1983, and she's just passed away at the age of 80, and she edited those first Star Wars movies. So talking Star Wars as well, what would be your favorite movie or TV show in the whole Star Wars universe? 0800 80 1080. All right, back in just a moment. Newstalk ZB, 21 minutes to 7.
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0: 19 minutes to 7. Lots through on the islands. The tropical island you would most like to go to this winter. Today is the 1st of June, first day of winter. Patty says Isle of Pines in New Caledonia, amazing diving with giant fan corals. Malta is awesome. Awesome food, long history, and has an Anzac connection. Great stuff, Patty. This texter says, been to Male in the Maldives. Spent a week there. Didn't seem overcrowded. People very friendly. Brilliant service and hotel. Would go back. Thank you, Anna. Yeah, I certainly wouldn't say no, you know. I've kind of back to that notion of what makes travel more fun and having that open mind. The thing that intrigues me about Male is that it's the opposite of what the Maldives generally is as far as being a tourist, which is, you know, that stunning white sand, turquoise water, and over-the-water resort. That's what the Maldives does. In its capital, where everyone lives and where the workers generally live, is one of the most densely populated and most urbanized, and the lack of trees, places in the world. But for my kind of, you know, ethos to travel, Male fascinates me, you know. It's not that going there would be hell on earth. I would find that so intriguing. Thank you, Anna, for texting in 9292. Now, it's not a tropical island, but Simon says the best Pacific island is the North Island because I live there. Thank you. Thank you, Simon, on 9292. Okay, now, some Star Wars messages through as well on 0800 80 1080. Dion says the launchpad movie for Star Wars has to be the original Star Wars. Start there. It's the greatest. Good on you, Dion, on 9292. Simon also messaged us to say that Rogue One is the best Star Wars movie for a newbie. It's perilous and, spoiler alert, he says they all die. I don't remember them all dying. They can't all die. Do they all die in Rogue One? The weird thing for me about Rogue One is that I loved it. I've seen it once. Could not tell you what happens. I just don't have much memory of it, but loved it. But I guess it doesn't end well. So
9: everybody dies at the end. Right, of Rogue
0: okay.
9: One.
0: So everywhere that's no good. But Rogue One is the tie-in with Andor. Now Andor, I've been trying to convince my wife to watch that with me, but she's a non-Star Wars person. and

0: Andor two series, I think 10 episodes in each series. And it's really, in many ways, the best of Star Wars when Star Wars dips its toe into politics and societal upheaval. And the battles between good and evil that are as much verbal as they are with lightsabers. Now, that probably makes it sound boring, but I think for people who just are less into sci-fi or what they imagine sci-fi to be, I thought Andor was just gripping, and the sets and the costumes and everything was spectacular. But there's a very important message, and that's you know, Star Wars is the battle of good versus evil, but how they've done that plot in Andor, it has absolute relevance for the times in which we live now. Now, if that makes you go, oh, but I want a distraction from the times in which we live now, look, it's still a, you know, a wild ride, and it directly ties into the Star Wars universe that you saw in Andor, and you might even remember, unlike me. But then Andor flows into the very first Star Wars movie, so they're prequels of that, or Rogue One does. So it goes Andor, then Rogue One. It's all very confusing. but Andor, to me, Andor is my favorite Star Wars thing ever, movie or TV show. It's Andor, which is on Disney Plus, just had me binging it and wanting it to never end at the same time. All right, 0800 80 10 80. So we're talking Star Wars. What is the best, either movie or TV series? Given the latest Star Wars movie is getting sort of a muted reaction and a sense that they've crowded the marketplace with too much Star Wars, that people aren't excited about it anymore, which I think is a shame. They may be better at TV shows at the moment than movies, I think, is a possibility. 0800 80 10 80. And then Star Wars to one side. We are in winter, so the tropical island you would most like to escape to this winter, and why? 0800 80 10 80. All right, back in a moment. Anything else on your mind, you can give me a bell. It is 6:45, NewsTalk ZB.
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0: Newstalk ZB with Tim Roxburgh at 12 minutes to 7. Luke, how are you doing?
9: Pretty good, thanks. Yourself?
0: Excellent. So, Star Wars, let's talk. The news that George Lucas's former wife, Marcia, has passed away, and she edited those first Star Wars movies and is considered crucial to the success of them. What did you want to say?
9: Kind of steps in here just off

0: win that. So I'm not actually as big into Star Wars as some of the other people that I know. But you're referring to the first three movies?
1: Yeah. Correct? Yeah.
0: Yeah. How they're sort of done in reverse. The is it 4, 5, and 6, and then 1, 2, and 3.
1: Yeah, that's right. So the second trilogy was the prequel to the first trilogy. And then the the first movie that came out was then belatedly renumbered as the fourth movie, even though it was the first movie.
0: Yeah, correct. Well, what part about them would you say were crucial elements?
1: Right. Okay, so Marcia Lucas, as editor, she made the decision that Obi-Wan Kenobi should die in this lightsaber battle with Darth Vader. Now, prior to that, the plan wasn't for Obi-Wan Kenobi to die. So she said, actually, George, you need to kill him, but make him a spirit guide to Luke. So he's gone, but he's still there.
0: That's very interesting. I wasn't aware of that, no.
1: And then you add to that the editing. So one obituary was saying that she had to make sense of a huge amount of raw footage that could have been a mess in the wrong hands. So apparently it was just hours and hours and hours of footage. They had 40,000 feet of dialogue footage of the first Star Wars movies. Yeah.
0: That's a lot.
1: Yeah.
0: Are you a big fan of Star Wars?
1: Could have been a hot mess. Yes, in a way in which I've mostly taken a break from it. You know, I was never like an obsessive fan, but I was someone who really enjoyed it. But I'm also someone who's missed the boat on some of it. But, you know, I've taken a break because my kids aren't quite old enough to get them into it. But I watched, and mostly I like to watch shows with my wife, but I found some me time to watch Andor and was like, oh, this is so good. I'm so pleased this is so good. What about you?
0: Probably about the same. I think perhaps when I was younger, wasn't so much DVD and PlayStation person. I was more sort of out and about. But as I've got older, a few friends of mine have mentioned, you know, the Mandalorian series, and I think there's another one, the Clone Wars, that's now through Disney. I'm not 100% sure on that, but just said I might take to those a bit more as opposed to the original two trilogies or saga.
1: Yeah, well, I it's the sort of thing that because it makes so much money, then you've got to be very, very careful that you're not just doing things for commercial reasons, and so that's the difficulty with storytelling when it is such a money spinner. But you can never take that audience for granted either, and so the missteps people can sort of seize upon a little bit. So. They may be at a bit of a juncture, because even say something like Andor, which could not have had better reviews, was you know, probably underperformed slightly in terms of its streaming numbers. But you know, it's for a lot of Star Wars fans, it's the best thing, or on a par with the first two movies.
0: All right. Which is Andor? Is it a new series that is out? Sorry.
1: Yeah. So it came out in the last few years. Yeah.
0: Oh, sorry, I'm not quite up to date with everything that's on trend. No offense, but I always had a bit of a concept around. I think it was the first three films, and I don't know if this was maybe to do with a bit of war history, but I always sort of questioned the elements around like the Empire and the Jedi, et cetera, et cetera. And forgive me for speaking openly, but I always sort of wondered if it was either a bit of a rebellion story against the Empire, or if there was a little bit of kind of a bit of a, I guess a bit like the Empire and the Stormtroopers being a bit like Nazis.
1: Yeah.
0: Did anyone else sort of pick up on that, or was that just me?
1: Well, no, I think that those themes, at their most simple, it's a battle of good versus evil. And good versus evil, where, you know, yes, you can have a character like Anakin Skywalker who then crosses to the dark side. So you can have the complexities of how a good person can turn so bad. But at the same time, you can have it be very...

0: was sort of showing me, I think, one of these new sort of Jedi games. And I'll tell you what, man, on PlayStation, far out, blew my socks off. I was like, this is cool, man.
1: Yeah. Well, my daughter's just getting into computer games, so maybe not quite just yet, but the time will come. Yeah, absolutely. Well, yeah. Great to have you on, Luke. Thank you for the call. Nice to chat. 0800 801080. Someone's wondering if Luke was Darth Vader's son. I'm pleased somebody did pick up on that. Perhaps it was. Now, whether that was Mark Hamill ringing us is a different kettle of fish. All right, nice to have you on the program. A holiday is just that, a holiday, says this texter. Now, this is back to the tropical island that you would most like to go to this winter, given today is the 1st of July, 1st of June, rather. A holiday is just that, a holiday. It's a breakaway from your day-to-day life. Most places have some special attraction to explore. Any tropical island is a place to clear the head and rest the body, something everybody deserves. Sand between your toes, breeze on your face and through your hair, and a cold drink in your hand, heaven. Yes. Is there one in particular, though? the tropical island in particular. Now, Sulawesi, I'll throw out another one. Sulawesi is a large island in Indonesia that looks like a Chinese character. Not like a Chinese character from a show, but, you know, a Chinese written character. And it's a crazy sort of, or like a wind-blown letter H is how Sulawesi looks. Dense jungles, spectacular volcanoes, and small offshore islands in Sulawesi, which have, you know, some of the most picture-perfect tropical scenes you could wish for in terms of the diving and the snorkeling and the beaches. Now, it's a place that is not on the radar at all for New Zealanders. But as I say, once you start kind of playing with Google Maps and looking at all the places and all the islands in Indonesia, it just looks so amazing. Now, we're going to have on a slightly different note, we're going to have a Temptation song as we head towards the news. And it is an anniversary of the passing of David Ruffin. Now, David Ruffin was the first main lead singer of the Temptations. And that kind of sandpaper voice, the way this guy could sell a song was just extraordinary. Complicated character. Some people say he was a bit of a gangster, and that wasn't a compliment. But man, he could sing. David Ruffin, his life was pretty sad in the end, and he died penniless, and he had various addiction issues, but should always be remembered as one of the best Motown singers of them all. So David Ruffin passed away this day back in 1991, 53 years old. And this is The Temptations with Ain't Too Proud to Beg. It's News Talk ZB, 3 to 7.

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3: It's 7 o'clock. Good evening, I'm Joe Gilfillan. Wet weather has led to 3 state highway closures as a precautionary measure. State Highway 6 between Blenheim and Nelson and State Highway 2 in the Waiweka Gorge are both closed. In Otago, NZTA says State Highway 6 is also closed between Makarora and Lake Hawea. Orange heavy rain warnings are in place for Northland, Tasman, Taranaki, Buller and Westland. Heavy rain watches cover much of the North Island and Fiordland. Our Foreign Affairs Minister has held talks with a range of Polynesian leaders in Samoa. Winston Peters attended official Independence Day events today and met Samoa's Prime Minister and Foreign Minister. He says they discussed New Zealand's support for the Pacific Islands, the fuel crisis, and the future of the Moana Pasifika rugby team. Mr. Peters says officials have been instructed to engage with NZ Rugby and other stakeholders with urgency to explore all possible options for the club. The Minister returns from Samoa tonight. Community gardens are playing a critical role in filling plates as families' budgets tighten. Christchurch's Smith Street Community Farm grows and then sells or gives away seasonal produce to up to 1,200 families a year. But as the cost of living and fuel crisis hit deeper, farm manager Sven Christensen says more people are not able to pay, forcing the farm to double what they give away free. Mr. Christensen says the goal is for the garden to double as a classroom, helping people live more sustainably through their own home gardens.
4: One of the key motivators for a lot of our volunteers is to upskill themselves to be able to do this at home.
3: Still no word on card surcharges being banned as the government's self-imposed deadline passes. The much-trumpeted policy would ban surcharges on card and contactless payments, but has faced heavy criticism from retailers. Here's political reporter Ethan Griffiths.
5: The bill was supposed to be in place by May, but after ACT and NZ First withdrew support, Prime Minister Chris Luxon said the government was taking a breather. New Commerce and Consumer Affairs Minister Cameron Brewer says conversations are ongoing, but wouldn't say if it would be in place by November's election. Labor says it's discussing the bill with Brewer, but has concerns about costs on businesses.
3: Hundreds of people have been caught dangerous driving in a major police crackdown on antisocial road users in Manawatu. Police this weekend have issued 101 infringement notices, including 29 for excess breath alcohol. 30 vehicles were ordered off the road, 10 were impounded, and 4 drivers had their licenses suspended. Inspector Marty Gray says these groups tyrannise residents, businesses and other road users and won't be tolerated. One of our new knights says he still gets excited going into the office and his honour won't change that. David Ellis has been recognised in today's King's Birthday Honours for developing world-class talent in racing managers, trainers and jockeys. His stables, Teako Racing, have won multiple titles and he's invested more than $150 million at Karaka yearling sales. Sir David says he's not done having fun yet.
6: That passion has never left me. The industry has given me a wonderful life and I still feel very motivated about the future.
3: Tasman District Council is taking an education-first approach as new bylaws aimed at domestic and feral cats come into force. Domestic cats over 6 months old must now be microchipped, de-sexed and registered under the rules. Communications Officer Tim O'Connell says Wellington City Council has had success with similar measures.
2: 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Time saver traffic.
7: Starting off in the North Island, traffic is flowing well across Northland's motorways. Auckland's motorways are also free flowing. It's an easy run through the Waikato Expressway going both ways, along with State Highway 25 across the Coromandel. On State Highway 2 through the Waiweka Gorge, it's closed due to wet weather, along with Mohaka for roadworks. North of Rotorua, State Highway 36 gets heavier by Hamurana due to roadworks both ways. And the

0: South Island State Highway 6 between Makurora and Lake Hawea is reopened following an earlier slip, but caution is advised along State Highway 6 from Hokitika to Haast due to surface flooding, and due to expected flooding, State Highway 6 between the Polaris Bridge and Canvas Town is closed. The rest of the motorway network is flowing well, but do note of heavy rain watches and warnings. Be extra cautious and drive to the conditions. Time saver traffic.
1: News Talk ZB Sport. Defender Tyler Bindon says there's a good feeling within the All Whites camp as they start their final preparations for the Football World Cup with Wednesday's warm-up against Haiti. Coach Darren Baisley plans to give most of his squad game time against the 83rd ranked team in the world. That's two spots above the All Whites. Bindon thinks Haiti will be an interesting benchmark to measure up against ahead of their final warm-up against England and a challenging three games in Group G.
2: I think it'll be a good test for us. Another World Cup opposition that we'll be testing ourselves against, and you know, we can only get better from here, and hopefully we can start on a positive note.
1: An unbeaten 75 off 42 balls from Virat Kohli led Royal Challengers Bangalore to their second straight Indian Premier League cricket title with a 5-wicket win over the Gujarat Titans overnight. The victory means teammate and black cap Jacob Duffy now heads home for the birth of his first child, bringing a winner's medal. Kohli says winning last year's IPL made this year's victory feel closer even before the first ball was bowled.
3: I said to a few of the boys that it doesn't feel like the same pressure as last year. We knew what kind of ability we have in the group. If we stick to our cricket, if we execute our plans, we are the best team in the comp.
1: New Zealand IndyCar driver Scott McLaughlin is annoyed a bit of back-and-forth bumping with a former teammate has cost him a podium placing at the Detroit Grand Prix. Australian Will Power seemed to be miffed at being squeezed by McLaughlin on lap 78 of the 100-lapper and returned the favour when he locked up a lap later. The contact caused McLaughlin to drop from near the front to finish 19th, and he's keen to chat through the issue with a teammate of five-season standing.
4: I regard him as a guy that with a lot of respect, but like today I just felt like he gave me no option, and I really didn't want to see that happen for either of us. So I'm super frustrated because I think we had a great car, but like I don't know what else I could have done.
1: That's News Talk ZB News and Sport to 7:06. We're back with Tim Roxburgh next. 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Northland, Auckland and Coromandel Peninsula, rain with heavy falls, thunderstorms and downpours possible, easing to isolated showers tomorrow. Bay of Plenty in the Central High Country, rain with heavy falls overnight, thunderstorms and downpours possible tomorrow, easing to isolated showers tomorrow afternoon. From Waikato to Wellington, scattered rain becoming widespread overnight, with heavy falls and downpours possible from Taranaki northwards, and then easing to isolated showers late tomorrow morning or afternoon. From Gisborne to Wairarapa, scattered rain, clearing to fine tomorrow afternoon or evening. Marlborough, and from Nelson to Fiordland, rain with heavy falls and isolated thunderstorms in Westland and Fiordland, easing to isolated showers tomorrow morning. Canterbury, Otago and Southland, scattered rain, clearing tomorrow afternoon or evening, except for coastal Southland. Chatham Islands, mainly fine, rain developing tomorrow evening. I'm Joe Gilfillan. That's News Talk ZB, news, sport and weather to 7:07.
5: There's no you in Roxburgh, but that shouldn't stop you from calling Tim on 0800 80 1080. Holiday evenings with Tim Roxburgh.

It's News Talk ZB. And Tim Ronks with you tonight for King's Birthday. It's been a wonderful long weekend. Always appreciate your company. You can ring through on 0800 80 10 80. In the last hour, we were talking, given today's the first day of winter, 1st June, and the weather is rubbish after a spectacular May. May was just sensational. Weather's pretty rubbish. It's not cold, though. Unseasonally warm, but pretty wet. Thinking about the tropical island anywhere in the tropics that you would most like to escape to this winter, and you might have been there before, or it might be one which is on your bucket list. Where is it and why? Brent says Flores, Indonesia is a beautiful island to experience on land and on water. Komodo is a day out.

Dragons and more spent lots of time there diving. Incredible. Saying that Indonesia, with its 17,000 islands, I'm desperate to explore more of those. I went right across Java years ago. And, you know, I mean, Java's about the same size as the South Island. So it's, you know, it's not a small tropical island. And one of the most densely populated places on Earth. And I think Java's got about 145 million people on an island the same size as the South Island. But still, with these you know, beautiful jungles and parts and the volcanoes and, you know, fascinating place. Lots of great history and temples and Jakarta, the largest city in the world. So I loved going across Java. But, you know, these small islands of Indonesia, there's just so many to explore. So that's where my mind is at with that, alongside my traditional favourites in Malaysia. So we can carry on with that one on 0800 80 1080. But I played Rod Stewart just then for a reason. Poor Rod is not in 100% health. He's 81 and he's had to cancel two Vegas concerts at the last minute. His doctors have advised him to rest his voice while he recovers from a sinus infection. Now, I'm a huge Rod fan and I always have been. I've got a question for you about what you want from your aging rock stars. As in, do you want them to retire before it gets a bit embarrassing? Or are you in the camp of it's just a thrill to see them? It's just about being in their presence. So Rod, to my ears, doesn't sound flash anymore live. Now, I don't expect an 81-year-old to sound like, certainly not, you know, a 41-year-old or a 31-year-old. I don't expect an 81-year-old to even sound like a 71-year-old. I think it's different for each performer. But it's a question of, should you retire before it gets a bit too messy? Before you go downhill? Should aging rock stars, pop stars, people like Paul McCartney? Paul McCartney's 83 years old, and the voice isn't there, but he's just put out an album which is one of the best solo projects he's done in years and years and years. You have a situation, say, with Cliff Richard, and also, you know, a Cliff Richard fan since I was a kid. But Cliff, this is not defamatory to say, it's been proven. Cliff, now that his last tour is well and truly over, he was not singing live. And Cliff's, a lot of his fans can't face that fact. And I understand why, because you feel like you're being duped. But Cliff is an 85-year-old. And when you see him live now, you think, my goodness, that voice sounds good. And that's because it's him about 12, 13 years ago. It's a recording. It pains me to say it. I'll still always be a fan. But he's not getting assistance from a backing track. He's literally miming to a recording. And I love Cliff. But that's not what I want either from a live experience. I would rather be in the presence of a legend who is diminished than be in the presence of a diminished legend who's faking it. So do we want our aging rock stars to retire before it gets, you know, embarrassing? Or is just seeing them, just being in their presence, is that enough? Rod Stewart, not sounding amazing live, but he's one of the greats. And this is the thing that he loves the most. So part of me, and you'll hear that this is may sound a bit contradictory, or it may sound like it's a foot in both camps. I honestly think it's different for each artist. I don't think it should get to a point where you are embarrassed for the artist, but I think that our expectations need to be a little bit different. So I'll give you an example of one which to me felt like exploitation. Frankie Valli is in his 90s. Now, he's not singing a note live, and he's standing up there and looks bewildered. It looks like he doesn't know where he is. It gives the appearance of someone who is being wheeled out by money-hungry family members. That's the appearance of it, as he stands there with his mouth shut, singing Sherry with the same height as he did 60 years ago. You know, if you know Sherry, that's a hell of a falsetto, but it's a recording. That when you see how diminished he is, it makes you feel awkward. But here's an example which might seem contradictory, but this is why I think it's case by case.

0: McCartney live, you listen to a recording of it or you watch it on YouTube, it doesn't sound great. And it can reach the point of feeling a bit awkward. But when you're there, it's not. When you're there, you are in the presence of probably the single greatest popular songwriter ever. And being in his presence with his magnificent band, he's not playing, you know, some amusement park. He's still playing major venues, and it's not a cheap production, and he has all his faculties. He may not have the voice that he once had, but you are in the presence of Paul McCartney, and when you are there, it's still amazing. So knowing when to retire, are you like me that it, to me it's actually a case-by-case basis? The other reason I thought about this one is I saw online a mega Beach Boys fan who now regrets what he'd said about Brian Wilson before Brian died. So this mega Beach Boys fan who's got a big following online, he'd done a Facebook post not long before Brian passed away or in the last couple of years saying that, you know, Brian needed to know when to quit and that he was sitting on stage and it wasn't great. He's got a band who are good, but Brian was not flash. And then after he passed away, that this mega Beach Boys fan, he felt so guilty about this because he said, rather than me nitpicking about it, I should have just been happy to be in the presence of my hero. So where do you fall? Rod Stewart having to cancel concerts, his voice is not what it used to be. Should they just quit or do they carry on because it makes them happy? 0800 80 1080, you can text 9292. Back in just a moment, it's 7:15, News Talk ZB.
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0: News Talk ZB, Tim Roxburgh here. And Nick, how are you doing?
11: G'day, mate. Hey, on YouTube, there's a website called Wings of Pegasus.
0: Oh, yes.
11: And he's a sound engineer that runs through supposed live concerts or whatever performances through his equipment. And he can pretty much prove whether it's live or backing track or even miming. And he's very good.
0: Yeah.
11: He's exposing a lot of them. A lot of my artists that I like are still singing live. They're not sounding as good as they used to, but at least they're singing live. A funny one is, and I've never been a Van Halen fan, not my cup of tea, but they've got David Lee Roth is going around the tracks singing Van Halen songs or something at the moment, and he's The Wings of Pegasus guy, Phil, has isolated his vocals and they are atrocious.
0: He's just not sounding good at all. It's not that their backing tracks is sounding bad.
11: Oh, no, I think he's trying to sing live, but it's beyond, it's atrocious. And he's got backing singers that are doing most of the singing, I think. But he's exposing a lot. He's just basically making people aware of what you're paying for.
0: Yeah, because I find this one a really interesting one because I don't think it's a hard and fast rule. You know, in the same way that in any social situation, there may be a fine line between what is embarrassing and what is funny. You know, what is awkward and what is just a provocative conversation. That I think in a concert setting, there can be a fine line between what is, oh gosh, this is, I feel sorry for them, and oh, this is special. They're not what they used to be, but I'm so pleased to be here. I do think it's actually a very fine line, and it's different for each performer.
11: Well, David Lee Roth, he's crossed that line, and man, it's embarrassing. And I look, he does any manner of artist, and I get updates on him, and I saw the word Eddie Vedder, and I went, oh no, not Eddie, but no, Eddie Vedder, one of my favourites, still singing 100% live.
0: Well, he ran
11: some Pearl Jam stuff through his equipment.
0: Okay.
11: But, because I was like, oh, no, not Eddie, no.
0: Don't be
11: no.
0: Eddie.
11: Eddie is still going strong. And so a lot of the artists, but the ones that are in their 70s and 80s, I mean, I've never been an Eagles fan, not my cup of tea again, but and I've never been a, and he's got, which one of them is still alive?
0: So, well, Cliff.
11: Don Henley.
0: Oh, yeah, Don Henley. Let's do Don before we get to Cliff. Yeah.
11: Yeah, he's got him miming recently, and because I'm not an Eagles fan, I'm like, yes.
0: Really?
11: But as soon as it's an artist that I like, I'm like, oh, no.
0: Yeah,
11: but,
0: well, I mean, I'm a fan of most people, and I'm a fan of the Eagles, so that's a shame. I mean, the Eagles, you watch them, if you want to see the most astonishingly perfect live vocals. They could do this for decades, but them, I think it's live concert in 1977, and the perfection is so mind-blowing, and I love it.
11: Yeah, I'm sure it's really good. It's just middle of the road for me.
0: Yeah. That's okay.
11: But I tell you, a friend of mine saw, what's the other Eagle that's still alive? Because I like some of their solo stuff.
0: Joe Walsh.
11: Joe Walsh. A friend of mine was in Las Vegas, and he Googled who's on music tonight, and Joe Walsh was playing in quite a small setting, and he said Joe Walsh is the greatest guitarist he's ever seen, and he's seen a lot of them.
0: Mm.
11: He said he was phenomenal. So some Joe Walsh solo stuff I like.
0: Yeah.
11: I think I've just got a problem with Don Henley, to tell you the truth.
0: Okay. It's all right. Don's a notorious malcontent. I forgive him because, you know, I love his voice and I love his singing. For someone like Don, the Eagles, you know, the word perfect is the right word because they needed, in Don's view and Glenn Frey's view, they needed to be perfect. And so when you need to be perfect and then you start to lose that voice, that is very, very, very difficult.
11: Yeah, they're getting on now.
0: Yeah. Oh, yeah, absolutely.
11: I mean, it's like an athlete's knees. If you've been singing for 50 years,
0: yeah.
11: And I'm a massive Simple Minds fan, and Jim Kerr to me is God. But the last time I saw them, I'm like, Jim, your voice is—he's got the backing singer singing more than he is, and I've accepted that.
0: See, because I wonder. I think, you know, for my biggest hero, Barry Gibb, part of me is relieved that Barry retired before it got to a point where anyone would feel sorry. I couldn't handle it if people were sharing videos going, oh gosh, there's Barry at 79 and he doesn't have it anymore.
11: Yeah.
0: So I was relieved that he stopped, even though I think there's a way that you can still do it when you get to that age where you make it a more acoustic setting. That's what bummed me out about Cliff, was that I really felt, and it's because of Wings of Pegasus, as well as me being right at the front and I could see when Cliff was, that he was miming the whole thing. I feel like it's deception. You know, Cliff has got his audience, many of whom have been there with him since the start. And this is a guy who's had more hits than any

0: one, and he's pretending, and that annoys me. It feels like you're pulling the wool over people's eyes.
1: Well, it should almost be in the fine print. Some will advertise. Some of this concert will be Singing Lies. Some will be mine. Some will have backing track. They need to be up front, I suppose. But it's the young singers that I find that are needing to have backing tracks and miming that perturb me the most, because I'm like, well, you're in your prime and you're not up to it. And we're all, you know, all these young people are being fooled as what is a live gig and what isn't.
0: And then I think you can have sort of a mix, you know, that you could be a band who's playing live with assistance of backing tracks. And you know, I don't have an issue with that.
1: Well, backing vocals, backing tracks is fine.
0: Yeah.
1: Because if you don't want to pay for three guitarists to go on tour, then you may have part of a backing track that's some guitaring or something. But it's the backing vocals that are, the backing track on vocals. I tell you who's still nailing it too, and you can Google it, is Bruce Dickinson from Iron Maiden. Now, he sang the American National Anthem at a Pittsburgh Steelers American football game a few weeks ago or a few months ago.
0: Oh, yeah.
1: And that's just a microphone and singing in front of 80,000. And some artists have butchered it and gone down in flames. It was just him singing, no music, nothing, and he nailed it.
0: Great.
1: I was like, wow. Really good.
0: Before John Farnham got sick, he was still incredible. I couldn't believe how good he was. Well, I saw him when he was 67, so that's some years ago. But there was no reduction in his vocal range. And the sound, the fullness of his tenor, there was no reduction. It's incredible. And you know, now he can't sing at all with the cancer that he's had. But he's still with us, and I see there's a big tribute concert to him. And I actually like the idea that there's a tribute concert to John Farnham happening with him alive, you know? Because some people have this weird thing. Thank you so much for the call, by the way. Great to chat. Some people have this weird thing that they're like, well, they're not dead yet. What are we doing? It's like, well, let's reframe that. How many times have you been at a funeral and gone, I wish they'd heard all the nice things everyone's saying about them? So, let's have the tribute show for John Farnham while he's there, and he can enjoy it. And he can't partake. He can't sing anymore, other than he can sort of hum some tunes around the house. But this guy had one of the best voices ever to come out of Australia. There's just no doubt about it. Question for you, if you are just joining us. 0800 80 1080. Rod Stewart, 81. He's had to pull out of some shows in Vegas. If you see footage of him online, the voice isn't there. And I'll be honest, I cringe. And I adore Rod. I love Rod. So this is the tightrope or the catch 22. I don't begrudge these old rock stars from doing this thing that made them happy. Now, if it's still making them happy, I mean, who are we to say don't do it? If it's kind of a money grab by the hangers-on, by the family members who want to keep the wheels moving because this is how they get paid, that's not so good. You know, Bobby Womack, the soul great, came to New Zealand not long before he died. I don't think he knew he was here. So that's why I think it's different in every case. But the Cliff Richard one really bugged me. And I didn't say it at the time on air because I didn't want to upset Cliff fans when it was so fresh. It's important. You can separate the two. I'll always be a Cliff fan, and it must be hard to walk away. But Cliff has not sung live for a long time. It's a backing track. And I know I'll get mail from Cliff fans saying, how dare you? Well, say it to Cliff. You know? And Cliff's been through the mill. He's a good man and has had an astonishing record-breaking career. Vastly underrated, you know, sensational pop songs, decade after decade, and a brilliant singer. But he plays to a backing track, and he has done for over 13 years. And the proof, other than the fact that, you know, he'll forget and the microphone will be behind his back and his vocal is still filling the auditorium and his lips aren't moving, is that you can see the vocal tracks matched from concerts, you know, last year versus concerts 12 years ago, and the waves, the sound waves, are identical. Now, maybe when you go to that show and you see how happy his fans are, maybe I shouldn't be saying this, you know? Maybe the best thing is that diehard fans will never hear this. What I know from online

0: line is that diehard fans, when they're told, they choose not to believe it. And maybe that's fine. Maybe he's still giving the people what they want. Maybe, you know, maybe people like me are the ones with the problem. And yet, I think it's a case of, if you can't sing a note at all, then don't do it. But that's where there's this kind of third way, this other category, which is change the expectations of what this show is. I don't expect a legend in their 80s to sound amazing, but if they can still do a decent job, doesn't have to be amazing, but if they can still do a decent job, being in their presence is enough. 0800 80 10 80, half past seven, Newstalk ZB.
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0: News Talk ZB, 28 minutes now to 8. Dallas, hi.
9: Yeah, hi Tim. I didn't hear your opening remarks about the boys from Dungeon Lane. Have you reviewed that or heard it? Or
0: no, but I've seen only good things. So from what I've read, it's his best. You know, this is Paul McCartney, best solo work in a long, long time, which is great to hear.
9: Well, that's not saying much to me, because his last best good album was probably Chaos and Creation. So we're going back to last century, I think, with that one.
0: Well, so, yeah, because, and this is again the thing about, you know, understanding your age. And yes, it's all very well and good for age to be just a number, blah, blah, blah, blah, blah. But I don't think neither you nor I nor any Paul McCartney fan wanted what he gave us, I think, the previous album, where he had a song called F-U-H-U, and it was
9: horrible.
0: It was just the worst. It was the worst possible Paul McCartney song. He wasn't saying the F word. He was saying fa, but then when you say fa and then immediately say you, the whole point of the song was, I'm pretending to say the F word. And it was just hideous. It was dreadful.
9: Mm-hmm.
0: So we don't, you don't want to try too hard when you're that age either, do you?
9: He was trying to be sexy too, which is, you know, even worse. But, you know, the latest album, no, it's the production. It's got this young guy, Andrew Watt, on producer. And you can see why they've gone that way of distorting the vocals. Most of the vocals are distorted to hell and compressed to hell. And there's just everything, kitchen sink, you know, in terms of instruments, everything's in there. It's just over

0: overcrowded, the arrangements, I think, and the compression. And I can see why they've done it, because obviously Paul said, well, can you make my voice sound good?
1: Right, yeah.
0: And he thought, well, the only way I can do that is to compress the hell out of it and auto-tune it and whatever else. And so the voice does sound good. It sounds punchy, and it sounds like a lot better than his recent albums have and concerts. So I can see why they've done it, but I just don't like this modern production where they're trying to, and I don't like the sound, the guitar sounds on it.
1: Yeah.
0: It's sort of all maxed out, sort of distorted. But the songs are decent. The songs are decent. The concept's decent. Just doesn't quite pull it off in my book, unfortunately. But when it comes to live performing, another way these old people can get away with it is get the audience to sing. Get the audience to sing your song.
1: Yeah, and I think when you're a bit older, you totally can do that. But you might have seen maybe a year ago or so, Justin Timberlake rightfully was being mocked. And Justin Timberlake is not old. He's about my age, which is obviously extremely young. And he was getting the audience to really sing the entire song, and it was song after song, and he might sing like one note and then hold the mic out. Okay, you guys do it, and eventually people are going, "What are you doing, anything, Justin? Or are you just holding the mic for the audience?" It was pretty embarrassing. But yeah, if you're a bit older, then you can certainly get the audience to do the high notes.
0: It is pretty cheeky when they pay $300 to have to sing your songs for you. Yeah, it's quite cheeky, isn't it?
1: I mean, you know, this conversation I do always find interesting, like with Paul McCartney, that, you know, as a fan, do you just go, he can do whatever he wants. So if he wants to put out music, great. But you never want to feel embarrassed for someone while you also, you know, lower your expectations or shift them somewhat. I thought, you know, Elton John, case in point. I haven't enjoyed Elton on record, you know, any of his new albums. I just haven't really enjoyed them because I don't enjoy the sound of his recorded voice and haven't done for 20 years. But I could see him live, and being there, it was still great, you know? It's just that he wants to keep writing songs, go for it. And so I thought he had a good idea that he teamed up with Brandi Carlile. And the only problem with this project was that Elton's fans were like, who? And yet Brandi is just a fantastic Americana singer-songwriter with a phenomenal voice. And so they did a joint album last year, and it was really pretty good. And she does the bulk of the heavy lifting vocally because she's got one of the best voices in the biz. Also happens to be her birthday today. And so that worked artistically, but commercially no one was interested except for me, I think.
0: See, if you go to an Elton, well, he doesn't, I think he's retired now.
1: He's finished now,
0: if you go to an Elton concert from 2 or 3 years ago, or McCartney, they're not singing songs, their later songs, because they're just not good enough. So they rely on their back catalogue, and that's fine. That's why people go, that when they hear McCartney, it's to hear the Beatles songs, not the
1: Be very careful, because it sounds like you're swearing, and you didn't. You didn't. But this is the problem with the song. Anyone who thought that you just heard the F word, you didn't. But it is a reference to the single worst Paul McCartney song ever. But there's no sort of fun in saying that too, because this is a good person who made the world so much better with his creativity. Ooh. And so, you know, there are going to be missteps, but,
0: what they need is an editor. See, Paul had that with George Martin. He's a brilliant, he could say, no, Paul, that's not good. Let's do this. You know, and that's what Paul needed. And yeah, Elton has always needed a good editor. Elton is overproductive. There's far too many albums. He's churned them out that's what they know what to do. That's all they know what to do is to write songs, record them, and then tour them.

0: Did you ever see?
1: And they get in the cycle.
0: Did you ever see Billy Joel, who's very funny, and I love Billy? That Billy was being interviewed a few years ago, and I think it was with Jimmy Kimmel, and Jimmy said, "Now you're friends with Elton John, a bit of a love-hate friendship, but you know there's a lot of love there, and I've heard that Elton says that it's such a tragedy that you've stopped making new music. You just don't make enough music, Billy." And Billy, quick as anything, said, "Yeah, well, Elton makes too much, you know." And it's like, I love you, Elton, and you are also one of the absolute greats ever. Oh my goodness! And keep doing whatever you want to do. But I think sometimes in life, when you're extremely famous, it's kind of handy to have someone say, No, maybe don't do that. No, I don't think you need to do that. Nice to have you on, Dallas. Before we head to a break, I want to play you a song because today it's still very fresh that Ronald the Pred of the Commodores has passed away. And on my Facebook page, I have dozens upon dozens, there may be even hundreds, I can't keep up, of comments from people who knew Ron or had bumped into him and couldn't believe that we had this Grammy Award-winning legend living in New Zealand. He was such a good man, an extraordinary bassist, but such a beautiful soul, and he died suddenly the day before yesterday. I'm operating on not much sleep. It's not about me. I want to play a Commodore song. And then we will come back in just a moment. So this is their most popular song as far as streaming is concerned these days. And it sums up so much of what made this band great, that it's R&B, it's soul, there's a little bit of country, it's ultimately pop, and then whatever genre it is, it's just fantastic songwriting, in this case from Lionel Richie, but elevated by that brilliant bass of Ronald the Pred. So... remembering Ronald, this is Easy, the Commodores. News Talk ZB at 19 minutes to 8.

0: There's a reason Big Ben pies are the go-to on Kiwi missions. You only need one hand to eat them, which is handy because the other one's usually busy, adjusting that thing, holding the rod, prying something open, swatting a mozzie, closing the boot, catching a ball, opening the chili bin. You don't stop because you don't have to. That's the genius of the Big Ben pie. So when you're deep in a mission and hunger kicks in, grab one. Big Ben, feed your mission.
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8: I find this question fascinating. I can't help but click on articles about the threat and potential of AI. When implemented with a human focus, AI has the potential to change lives for the better. When created with little regulation and for financial gain, the benefit for humans is harder to judge. It's hard to celebrate productivity gains when it's accompanied by layoffs. And with two kids in tertiary education, I'm obsessed about what jobs AI is stealing. And yet, as I saw yesterday, it can be a great way to make our lives easier. I like young people with strong opinions and their anti-AI stance, and I'm more interested in continuing to grow my neural pathways rather than lessening them. So my use of AI will always be restrained, but I think my partner is right. You'd be a mug to ignore it. Understanding and being able to use AI is going to be as necessary as being able to type was once upon a time. AI was not used in the writing of this editorial. You can probably tell.
7: That was a Newstalk ZB Extra.

0: News Talk ZB, it's Tim Roxburgh here, 11 minutes to 8. Phil, how are you doing?
1: Ah, g'day, Tim. How are you?
0: Good.
1: I tell you, before I get on to the couple of concerts that were a bit disappointing for me, about you were mentioning about Elton, not Elton John, sorry, Billy Joel. And I went to his concert, I think it was here in Christchurch, I'm not 100% sure, but the last one that he came to, and he was quite funny because when he came on the stage, he said, I think you'll get a laugh out of this. He said that, well, I've got some good news and some bad news. He said, the bad news is I haven't written anything new for the last 20 years. But the good news is that that means you're going to hear all the same hits and the old hits that you want to.
0: I think the joke is actually, the bad news is I haven't written anything for 30 years. The good news is I haven't written anything for 30 years. That's the joke. Because Billy's a funny guy. And, you know, you're going, oh, gosh, wow, he hasn't written anything for a long time. Well, he's written so many great songs. I'm so pleased he hasn't written anything for a long time. But, yeah, he could still put on an amazing performance, couldn't he?
1: Oh, yeah, it was fantastic. And like he said, he just played his old hits and, you know, mixed them with his old music and not much, well, no new stuff, and it was great. It was fantastic, you know.
0: I think it's that age-old showbiz thing of giving the people what they want, which is, it doesn't mean that you don't play your new stuff, but it's having either the self-awareness or the people around you to say, okay, let's pepper in some new stuff. Or understanding if your new stuff isn't that good, maybe a little less pepper. Phil, good to have you on. We're going to squeeze in Peter. Hi.
2: Hi, how are you?
0: I'm good.
2: I heard you having a wee spiel about Rod Stewart earlier on, and I just thought I'd add my $2 worth. Well, $2 isn't worth much these days. My sister worked at Sewell Town House back in 75, 76.
0: Yeah.
2: And Rodney was kicked out of the Hotel Hilton for playing soccer and smashing the chandelier. So he had to find alternative digs, yeah, which ended up being Sewell Town House. My sister was housemaiding.
0: Oh, wow.
2: He drew a picture of what appears to be a little Aboriginal boy in charcoal, and he signed the back and signed the front of it. And my sister found it in the room, raced off downstairs and said, oh, look, you've left this behind. It's written on the back of it, to Tony, as you have done for me, love, Rodney, and then signed Rod Stewart.
0: Right.
2: So
0: this is a safer broadcast story, by the way, just checking.
2: Yeah.
0: Okay.
2: So what happened from there was she raced downstairs and said, oh, look, you've left this behind. And I presume it was Tony, the manager at the time, turned around to her and says, oh, you can keep it, love.
0: Oh.
2: So it's been in the family ever since.
0: The story that I was concerned where it might veer has come charging on home. Thank you. Oh, no, I love Rod. I've always loved Rod. And part of my love for Rod, arguably the most riotously entertaining pop or rock autobiography of the last 20 years. He seems like such a fun guy. But Rod's character is so large that you can overlook how good his music is. He's 81 and struggling a little bit at the moment with his health. Nice to have you on, Peter. We're going to end with a Rod Stewart song after this. News Talk ZB.
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3: 5 minutes to wait. We've been talking about aging rock stars and should they keep on going once they're losing their prime abilities? And it's subjective. It's also a case-by-case one. I love Rod. He is 81, and the voice isn't quite what it used to be, but he's just one of the best ever to do it. This texter says, a lot of singers aren't outstanding, but their personalities have helped them put them amongst the best too. That's very true. Love Kylie Minogue, this texter says, but she isn't the greatest singer. In fact, Danny, her sister, has a better vocal ability. Joe Walsh has become an honorary member of Herbs while recording here. Yes, indeed. This texter says they love Brendan, is it Uri's cover of Lonely Days at the Bee Gees tribute? It was wonderful. And none of us can do much of what we used to. Prime time is over. I admire artists that still give it a go. It's mainly for us why they tour. We choose to attend or not. Best not to if you feel sorry for them. All right, thanks so much for listening. Here's a Rod song. Look, if I was trying to be cool, I'd play you early Rod, which I also love. But I'm not trying to be cool because, I'm not. As in, I'm not cool. But because I'm not trying to be cool, it's quite freeing. So I can play whatever I want, and this is a great song. This is Rhythm of My Heart. Thanks for listening. We'll see you soon. Take care.

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2: It's 8 o'clock. Good evening, I'm Joe Gilfillan. Two state highways are closed this evening as a precautionary measure. Orange heavy rain warnings are in place for Northland, Tasman, Taranaki, Buller and Westland. Heavy rain watches cover much of the North Island and Fiordland. State Highway 6 between Blenheim and Nelson and State Highway 2 in the Waiweka Gorge are closed. In Otago, NZTA now says State Highway 6 is open between Makarora and Lake Hawea. A home in West Auckland has gone up in flames this evening. Fire and Emergency received reports of the fire in Ranui at 25 past 6 with four appliances sent to the scene. A spokesman says the fire was out by around 7 and crews have since been working to dampen it down. Nobody was reported to be inside the building. A fire investigator will look into the cause. The government is backing 42 new e-bike chargers along the country's Great Rides trails. Political reporter Ethan Griffiths has more.
3: 14 chargers are being installed along the Hauraki Rail Trail and 12 each on Tasman's Great Taste Trail and the Whakarewarewa Forest Loop. The investment's worth $2.5 million, with the government only funding half of each charger. Tourism Minister Louise Upston says e-biking's gaining momentum and the Great Rides deliver strong economic benefits.
2: Our former Chief Ombudsman feels immensely honoured to receive a knighthood. Peter Boucher has been recognised for his service to the state and the judiciary. He was the Chief Ombudsman from 2015 to 2025 and also held high-profile law positions, including Principal Family Court Judge. Sir Peter says he counts his close working relationship with the late Māori King as a career highlight.
4: When he invited me on to Tūranga Waiwai to deliver a mihi whakatau, that to me was a life-changing moment.
2: Human oversight is seen as key to successful automated decision-making at the Ministry of Social Development, MSD. A bill aimed at improving efficiencies passed its third reading under urgency in Parliament on Friday. The government says it would reduce delays, errors and unnecessary debt while freeing up MSD staff to better support clients. Futurist at Guerrilla Technology, Paul Spain, told Newstalk ZB's Andrew Dickens, safeguards are needed.
5: Making sure that they stick to ensure those that are impacted by automated decisions genuinely have access to a human to help.
2: Greenpeace says the cost the ocean is paying is too high and the environmental group wants a ban on bottom trawling. MPI data covering the latest full fishing year shows trawl operations were responsible for the deaths of over 1,000 seabirds and more than 300 marine mammals. Greenpeace's Ellie Hooper says around 8 tons of coral was also dragged up by trawlers.
6: You've also got to think about how long those habitats took to grow and how quickly they were destroyed. We won't see that recovery within our lifetime.
2: Fisheries New Zealand says a range of regulations in place minimise the effect of fishing on protected species. It's not just the South Island expecting a busy ski season. Mount Ruapehu is also gearing up for strong demand. Turoa says ski pass sales are tracking well ahead of recent years. The Fields also invested heavily in snowmaking and is feeling optimistic about the weather. However, spokesperson James Simpson says the fuel crisis and the cost of living pressures are still being felt.
7: Fuel affects everything, so all of our costs have gone up. We're a volume business, so we rely on numbers, and we could increase our pass prices, but we haven't, so we've swallowed a lot of that margin to get people here.
2: Newstalk ZB Sport. Black Caps pace bowlers Matt Henry, Will O'Rourke and Kyle Jameson are set for their first test match appearance together against England. Back injuries have hindered opportunities to bowl together as Jameson last played a test in February 2024. O'Rourke missed all of the 2025-26 international summer. Coach Rob Walter is eager to see what the trio can do with the Dukes ball across their three matches this June, starting on Thursday at Lords.
8: We've got every intention of having all our fast bowlers fit, firing and ready for the first test for selection. So certainly not looking to manage anyone for game one.
2: The All Whites are ready for the challenges that their third Football World Cup will give them. The New Zealanders are set for two warm-up games against 83rd-ranked Haiti from midday on Wednesday and 4th-ranked England from 8 on Sunday morning before their Pool G games against Iran, Egypt and Belgium. Defender Tyler Bindon says the first few days of camp in Boca Raton

0: has seen the team clicking together quickly.
1: It's amazing. It's a great group of lads. I get along with everybody and we all have a good connection with each other. So it's always fun.
0: To NASCAR, where Shane Van Gisbergen has claimed fifth at today's Cracker Barrel 400 at Nashville Super Speedway. It's his best result on an oval track so far. Van Gisbergen sits 12th in the overall standings. The Steel are calling for an ANZ Netball Premiership rule change after extra time took away their chance for a crucial bonus point in their loss to the Mystics last night. The Mystics take top spot on the ladder after a thrilling 61-53 win over the Steel in Invercargill. Although the scores were locked at 52-all after regulation, bonus point eligibility is based on the final score. Defender Karis Stythe says it's frustrating.
2: It sucks, but yeah, it was a good game. Gutted we can't get the bonus point, even though we tied. They need to change that rule, but yeah, just sucks.
0: That's News Talk ZB, news and sport to 8:06. Roman Travers is here next. 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Northland, Auckland and Coromandel Peninsula, rain with heavy falls, thunderstorms and downpours possible, easing to isolated showers tomorrow morning. Bay of Plenty and the Central High Country, rain with heavy falls overnight, thunderstorms and downpours possible tomorrow, easing to isolated showers in the afternoon. From Waikato to Wellington, scattered rain becoming widespread overnight, with heavy falls and downpours possible from Taranaki northwards, then easing to isolated showers from late tomorrow morning. From Gisborne to Wairarapa, scattered rain clearing to fine tomorrow afternoon or evening. Marlborough and from Nelson to Fiordland, rain with heavy falls and isolated thunderstorms in Westland and Fiordland, easing to isolated showers tomorrow morning. Canterbury, Otago and Southland, scattered rain clearing tomorrow afternoon onwards, except for coastal Southland. Chatham Islands, mainly fine, rain developing tomorrow evening. I'm Joe Gilfillan. That's News Talk ZB, news, sport and weather to 8:07.
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5: Kia ora. Welcome. Nice to be here. I'm Roman Travers. I'll be here through till 12. King's Birthday Monday. How's your weekend been? 0800 80 1080 is a beautiful thing. It's delicious, it's satiating, and it's free. 0800 80 1080, the free phone number, 9292 on the text.

Yeah, I'm well aware that there'll be people still heading home. If you're still heading home and you're sitting in traffic or sitting on roads where the weather's a bit kind of, you know, a bit all over the show, this is the place to be telling people about it. I'm looking forward to getting your updates, whether you're in the south or in the north or anywhere in between. Let me know what the road conditions are like. I've got some warnings in place there to keep you updated with too. 0800 80 1080 and 9292 on the text. Also my email, roman@newstalkzb.co.nz. Nice to have a long weekend. And although it's winter, and although it's kind of wintry and looks like God's been coming all day, there's big black clouds rolling in the wind, it actually has been very, very warm where I am. And now I'm in a studio, so I can sort of set it to whatever temperature I like. How has your weekend been? Let me know what the conditions are like wherever you are.

0: Marlborough's emergency management team, they've activated the response agencies and they're ready ahead of forecast rain for Marlborough. The most intense rain is still expected in the early hours of tomorrow morning. So you'll be all over this. Joe's been talking about this in the news as well. Marlborough remains on an orange heavy rain watch until 4 tomorrow morning. And that also includes the Richmond and Bryant ranges, including the Rye Valley. There's also an orange heavy rain watch from now through till about 4 tomorrow morning as well for the ranges of Marlborough between the Wairo and the Awatere rivers as well. And they're asking you to avoid road travel, especially along State Highway 6, around Havelock, Pelorus, Canvastown, that part of town. And also be wary of slips, of course, all that kind of stuff. So whatever's happening, hopefully you're not out there driving. And you know the old rules, don't go out driving your headlights or your expertise if you don't know the roads. Even if you know them, you never know what's around the corner. It could be a goat, could be a parked car, it could be a slip. So let's be hearing from you. And I've got Bevan on board this evening, the super producer Bevan. So if there's anything to tell you about, we'll be all over that and we'll keep you updated. So one thing I've learnt in my lifetime, apart from, well, you know, bits and pieces, New Zealanders do not drive defensively. We don't drive to survive. We drive aggressively and with a sense of possession and self-righteousness often observed in a narcissist. The tragedy of the road toll, 7, isn't it, so far? The tragedy of the road toll at any time of the year may not always be avoidable, but something needs to change. And I have a great concept that I'd like to share with you, and I think it should be instigated immediately. When it comes to driver education, the road code and defensive driving, we go around and around those issues year after year, like a confused driver on a roundabout. Like the lifetime of a car, or the components of any vehicle, there is degradation ahead of us all on an ongoing basis, like the wear and tear on our vehicles. That slow demise is constant and unavoidable. Each of us wake up every single day, usually, with more wear and tear on our bodies and reduced cognitive function, some more than others perhaps. But I tell you, bad driving is not specific to any age. Bad drivers are across all demographics. The same can be said for good drivers too. What would be so difficult about a road code test that we have to sit annually? No, don't. I know, you're groaning already. It wouldn't be that hard. Just like your car's annual registration, you should have to prove your personal warrant of fitness on an annual basis. The annual road code test could be tailored to fit any demonstrable situation seen on the accident toll front for that year. The test need not be long or laborious, but there needs to be greater checks and balances instigated in order to reduce the horrific carnage we've seen over this long weekend. Don't you think? There doesn't need to be an exorbitant price attached to this annual test either. It simply needs to happen to ensure that everyone on the road at any time of the day or night is fully au fait with New Zealand's road code. What should this annual road code test for everyone look like? Like I said, it could be short and sharp, and something that could be changed year to year. Which aspects of New Zealand's driving do you think need to be tested annually? Where are the obvious shortfalls that need to be addressed instantly with an annual road code test? Here are my hot kumaras. No indication of indicating. Tailgating. And no idea what to do on a roundabout. There's three. The list is long. I'd like to hear what your thoughts are on this. What would the annual road code test compile of? Pick three or four, maybe just two really vital things that you see being done wrong all the time, and let's hear them from you. 0800 80 1080 and 9292 to text 14 past 8.
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5: 16 past 8. Yeah, the road conditions are, you could say, well, you know, the conditions are terrible, the roads aren't great. Yeah, that's not entirely true. That's a poor excuse for poor driving, isn't it? So what needs to change? An annual road code test? Boom, I'm in. I should be the Minister of Transport. It's obvious to most people. Sheer brilliance. And I can guarantee you that one of the parties will pick up this policy and instigate it for the election. It just makes sense, doesn't it, Steve?
6: Yes, I've been an advocate for simulators to be put around the country.
5: Mm.
6: I know their initial cost is quite high, but you know, when you go to work in a quarry or you're driving a truck, all the companies have simulators. They don't put you behind a $3 million truck on the road. Just say, here, go, where they do with a car.
5: Do you think you get the same feel for the camber and like a great big northwesterly everything. Pushing the vehicle?
6: Yep.
5: Yeah, really?
6: Yep. Okay. Yep. Even pilots on planes, they sit in simulators. So they learn all ins and outs about the different makes and models of aeroplanes. They don't just climb in and say, here we go. Why do we do it with cars?
5: Yeah, or politicians, they could do it with a simulator before they hit the beehive, couldn't they? So in terms of what you see on the road, Steve, what are the
6: it's
5: two
6: atrocious.
5: Or three... No, hang on, but what
6: it's
5: are the...
6: Absolutely
5: no,
6: atrocious,
5: no, hang on, yeah? Hang on, Steve. What are the two or three things that you think really need to be focused on?
6: Well, for a start, speed limits.
5: Yeah.
6: A speed limit sign does not mean that you have to go at that speed. That is only a recommended speed. And on Thames Coast Road, for example, where it's got 100K, it's nuts. Nobody could do it safely. You know, between here and Tauranga, the speed zones, they're all up and down, all over the place. In some places, it's absolutely nuts.
5: All right. So speed, there's one thing. Drive to the conditions, all that stuff. What about don't sort of outdo your expertise on the conditions. That's one thing, right? What about other
6: again,
5: stuff?
6: Yeah. With a simulator, you could put in front of somebody a situation that occurs from time to time with road conditions.
5: Yeah.
6: You get roadworks.
5: Goats.
6: How many people go through roadworks at 30K? When the sign's up, okay, there might not be anybody there, but if there's been roadworks, there's loose metal on the road.
5: I'm not opposed to the idea. I'm not opposed to the idea at all. I just wonder if that's a more expensive way, or I guess it prevents carnage, right? So if you had a simulated goat running out in front of the car on the East Cape or something, then if you hit it with the simulator, no one cares, right? In fact, no one cares if you hit it in real life either. It's just free meat, but
6: But you understand, I went through a driving school when I left school. I then did to learn to drive through a driving school, and they were very, very good.

0: It had put a good base to driving life.
1: Mm.
0: But that was done when I was 15. Right? I haven't been anywhere to upgrade my knowledge on the road, and I've just turned 70. I've been nowhere. You know, it's just a matter of experience, of coming across
1: situations. And I think this is something that you hear in conversations. This is not a statistic. It's not accurate. But you'll often hear, the older people on the roads, they're terrible. I tell you what, older people, because they've lived long enough to be older, they're more cautious than your sort of, your boy-girl racer type person. So apart from speed, what else, Steve?
0: Well, we're lucky. We have quite an extensive, well-paved road system in the whole of New Zealand. In some countries, they only have them tar-sealed around the towns, around the inhabited areas. But you can go for miles across the Hariki Plains on these beautifully paved roads, and there's nobody there. We're just lucky we've got, milk tankers have paid for a lot of that. As I say, I would be quite happy. A life on the road is worth a certain amount.
1: Oh, absolutely. No, I hear you. The fact that you don't think there's much traffic on the roads implies that you're there watching them all the time. It depends on what time of the day you're there, of course. You know, when there's some kind of a festival in Coromandel, it's like a continuous snake of traffic from Auckland to Coromandel. The Hauraki Plains, it doesn't matter where you are, the roads can be busy sometimes. But yeah, good on you. I don't think you were implying we should pull up all the asphalt, but we should be more grateful for the roads we have. I think that's what I'm hearing. Speed is what Steve is saying. I hear you, Steve. Mind you, don't become that person that drives at 60 km's an hour taking Instagram photos of every single mountain and plant. If you are impeding the traffic, you can be pinged for that as well. Just pull over. Pull over. 0800 80 1080 9292, the text. Thank you, Steve. Nice to hear from you. Thanks for getting the ball rolling. Hi, DB.
2: Good evening. I'm with you on the new testing. I'm going to pull it out a little bit. Research your license every 5 years.
1: Hmm.
2: Now, pilots, both general aviation and commercial, have to redo their licenses every 2 years. And we think nothing of it. We expect the pilots to know what they're doing. And yet we put people into lethal machines and let them travel at 110 kilometres an hour and only test them once.
1: Hmm.
2: So I'm all for retesting, but not yearly. I'm up for... Every 5 years feels about right.
1: Okay, so I disagree, and I'm not just doing that to be a devil's advocate. I don't see that having a little online test of 4 or 5 questions, which change depending on what the police think is the problem. Once a year, you sit down for what? 5 minutes if you're doing a slow job, and you click those off, and you cannot get your license renewed or, certified until you've passed that. Because if you're not passing those basic questions every year, there's something wrong, isn't there?
2: I like your basic questions, but I'd like to see someone physically tested in the motor vehicle that they intend to drive. Yeah. I drove buses for quite some time, and once a year I'd have a check driver come out with me to make sure that I hadn't inherited bad habits.
1: Mm.
2: And that was part of my employment. Now, I'm only asking Joe Bloggs, who isn't employed to drive, to be checked out once every 5 years.
1: All right. So what are the three, maybe 2, 3, 4 things that for you are just absolutely deplorable aspects of driving when you're out there?
2: Well, Steve's got it right on the first one is speed.
1: Yeah.
2: We had a speed camera here, brand new speed camera, attacked because it was a speed camera, because people think they have the right to exceed the speed limit.
1: Hmm.
2: So speed is one, and then also includes around roadworks. The roadwork lollipop, most of them say one side says stop, the other side says go. And I've been to my bosses, having been a lollipop man, and said the ones that say slow on the green side work better.

0: But I've watched it happen. I turn them from stop to go, their eyes tighten, their grips, and down goes the accelerator.
1: Yeah. Yeah, it's not good. What else? So speed, you're concurring with speed. I actually need to make some tally marks against some of these things. So speed, all right.
0: Well, I think you're going to have to, yes.
1: Yeah.
0: Yes, that little stalk on the side of your steering wheel that indicates what you're thinking of doing.
1: Yeah.
0: Not telling, it's not giving away secrets. It's letting other people know what you think you might do. Having seen, as we all have, someone indicate right and turn left.
1: Mm.
0: There's two, and the last one, instilling people the idea that they might wrap a piece of steel around them, but they are not invincible. They're not getting into a magical suit that lets them do what they like. There are consequences for hitting things that aren't running as fast as they are.
1: Yeah, I get you on that one. Thank you, DB. I've got that written down now. Speed, indicating, or the lack of it, and the premise of feeling like you're invincible. And I think, like, mea culpa, hands up sort of stuff, I did when I was young in my Holden HQ Kingswood station wagon, enough room for 30 or 40 people, just me and my dog most of the time. I did some absolutely crazy things because I didn't really think about the consequences. Now I'm in the left lane, I'm doing 100 Ks, I'll be the slowest car on the road. And when you do those advanced driving courses, the one thing you learn about your driving is that we all, most of us, follow far too close. Because when you go through those simulated tests on a track with the cones, I can't tell you how many cones I've killed. I've been to a number of cone funerals. It's terrible. As they go under the car, terrible. You go, really? I thought that was a good distance. No, it's not. Corey and Neil, stand by, 27 past 8, 0800 80 1080, 9292, the text.
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1: 29 past 8. A warm welcome to you. And it is warm. Very, very muggy in various parts of the country. Lots of weather to keep an eye on. And some warnings there, which I'll keep you informed about. Joe Gill fill in with the news as well. But if there's stuff on the roads that you're seeing that you're thinking, oh, that doesn't look good. A slip, a tree, a goat, whatever. Just let me know. This is the place to let people know. So everybody's well informed. 0800 80 1080. I don't quite get this text. I kind of do, but it's quite clever. It says, Roman, you don't fatten a pig by weighing it. Annual tests won't make a difference on the day.

0: really sadly. Now, I know what you're saying, but I don't think having a test annually that's only four or five very relevant and pertinent questions, what harm could it do? And you might be surprised at how little you know, particularly if you are failing and therefore not getting your license until you learn about how to indicate on and off a roundabout or, you know, a stop sign. What do you do for a stop sign? Oh, stop if you want to, which is what most people seem to do, including bus drivers, ambulances, police. It says stop, so stop. I thought there was quite a considerable fine for that, but some of the basics are just being overlooked. G'day there, Corey.
1: Yeah, I kind of agree with that text. I think we're just, people are so stressed and so over-regulated and so micromanaged by the government that that's part of the reason why there's so many accidents on the roads. People are just trying to survive and get through the bloody red tape of life, you know?
0: So they shouldn't be on the road, though. If you're saying they're stressed and they're driving badly...
1: Well, it's survival.
0: What? What is survival of the fittest driver?
1: No, survival. People under financial pressure, trying to get to work, all these things that regulations and all that stuff, it's taking people's concentration off actual driving. And I think it's only going to make it worse if you put another layer on top of it. The only thing I can say that you can improve is when we get people taking big camper vans and come from the other side of the world and drive on the opposite side of the road and run into people that are on the wrong side of the road. That's the one thing you could actually make a little, I don't know, put a picture on the dash so they know exactly what side of the road to bloody drive on, so they run into someone.
0: Well, in fairness to people coming in from overseas, they're not the ones causing most of the carnage. When it happens, it's terrible. But I don't think anyone coming in from a long-haul flight should be able to hire a car and drive away from the airport. That to me is just mental, isn't it? You should have to go and have a good sleep first.
1: Yeah. Well, not only that, maybe they should allocate people to actually drive them around because... Yeah. It's an accident waiting to bloody happen all the time.
0: Yeah, it is, particularly when it's the wrong side of the road stuff and you are tired. I think one thing I took from your call, Corey, and thank you, was the distraction element. And that's not pertinent to travellers. That's all of us. It's all very well saying don't use your cell phone. You're a moron for using your cell phone when you're driving. But you've got all these screens in modern cars with everything on a screen. So you can't use a cell phone, but you can tutu around with a screen in a flash car. What's the difference? As Alan Dick, the motoring journalist, always used to say, if you're driving a car, that's all you should be doing. If you decide to eat a pie, have a smoke, have a drink, tutu with the radio, pull over. Oh, then I'll lose my place in the queue. Well, yeah, but you might also survive and not kill someone. So I don't think an annual test is a problem. I don't think any of us like more stuff to do. It needn't be laborious. It could be four questions. Click, click, click. Whoop, didn't quite get that one right. Do a bit of reading. Click again. Boom. And then you'll tell all your mates about the test and the one you got wrong. And we'll all be better drivers, won't we? Can't hurt, can it? 0800 80 10 80 9292 to text. Hi, Neil.
2: I haven't really analysed the subject much or anything. But I'd say distraction from my own driving experience, which is been limited, really. Coming out of the side of Carterton, there used to be metal road around Pityanga. While I was driving Coromandel, there was metal road for most of it. Even coming out of Thameslink, to think of it, there was a fair bit. And, of course, around the coast, Tolaga Bay, Car, all those spots, metal road. So,
0: what's wrong with metal roads?
2: I think the roads are better now. That helps.
0: Yeah. But what was wrong with metal roads?
2: Well, nothing to me at the time. You only deal with what you've got in front of you, and I used to quite like it. But the roads now are much improved, I believe. I don't know all of them, but...
0: No, I hear what you're saying, but I think the roads are... I think it's a bit like healthcare. It's postcode, isn't it? Where do you live? Oh, and you've got lovely roads. If the only road you ever drove was the Waikato Expressway, you'd say New Zealand's roads were amazing. If you lived in the far north, where constantly politicians have promised to change things, but they just lie through their teeth, and you've still got single lane bridges and really weird cambers, roads that were built for a horse and cart.

0: back when Henry VIII was here. Actually, I don't know if he was here, but no, I take that back. Sir Lancelot, I don't know who it was who was riding their horse and cart around New Zealand at the time. The roads are not fit for purpose in some places. And just going back to that point about gravel roads, I could drive an old Commodore on a road between Featherstone and Greytown. It was all metal. I could sit on 100 k's an hour on a metal road. Didn't have a problem. I was probably texting as well. Back in the days before it became illegal, of course. It's just about getting to know how to drive a car and knowing your own limits and not being a complete idiot all the time. Like I probably was once upon a time. I don't think there's a problem with doing a test. What's the issue? Why do we have this? Oh, yeah. Because, you know, if you're honest with yourself, I'm sure at some time in the week, you're an absolute useless driver. There'll be something that distracts you. Someone toots their horn. You're thinking, oh, what have I done? Can I dig a big hole? We're not experts, but we spend a lot of time driving. And I think we do need to address this with a simple road code test annually. 4 or 5 questions. Not a problem, right? In order to keep your license, it's a small price to pay. 0800 80 1080 9292. The text 2429.
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0: 2129, there's a heap of texts coming through on 9292. Just stand by for those. I'll get to those when time allows. G'day there, Bob.
13: Yeah, I actually discussed this with Mark Lush one day because I got my license 40 years ago in a little place called Ranfurly. And anyway, so I decided a few years ago that I'd go onto the internet and I'd just sit the test and see how I went. I got 33%.
0: Ooh.
13: Ooh, exactly. And I would imagine there's a lot of older people out there like me who really don't have a hell of a lot. I mean, I go through the roundabouts and that where I live in Blenheim, but I mean, I look to see what they're doing and then I do something, you know.
0: Mm.
13: But I wouldn't call myself a confident driver. And I'm all right in the open road. Like, I can drive 7 or 8 hours.

0: cars nonstop. But when I get into town and that, I start to panic a bit. And it was asking me, they showed those pictures of who gives way, you know, on the test.
1: Mm-hmm.
0: Who gives way here? Who goes first? And that, God, I got most of them wrong.
1: Yeah, well, it's that is a concern. Although, Bob, I don't think it's older people per se. I don't think it's specific to an age group. I think, generally speaking, we all think we know what we're doing. We'd probably get a big shock if we did the same test that you did.
0: Yeah, yeah. Well, I only said older people because when we did go for our licences in the old days, there was none of this, you know, get half a licence, go for the rest of the licence mm-hmm. type of thing. The biggest concern of the traffic officer on the day was he had put on the seatbelt, which was on the truck ute that I was driving from the farm, and he got a black mark across his white t-shirt, his white shirt. That was his main concern.
1: Oh dear, that's not a good look, is it? Now, Bob, we've got a list of concerns going. So when you're out there driving, what are the three hot potatoes for you that you think really need to be addressed?
0: Good question, actually. I think most people know that there's a stop sign there that you have to stop at. That's pretty... I think it's just people need to concentrate more, even when they go on long trips. You know, I'm always driving from Blenheim to Twizel and that, to fishing and that, and I managed to get there and back quite successfully. But I wouldn't say I was a confident driver by a long shot.
1: Okay. Well, look, that's very, I think it's very magnanimous of you. Most people ring up in defence of their expertise and all that. But, yeah, no, they're 33%. So what did you do? Did you go and learn the road code properly and do it again?
0: No.
1: No. No. That's it, though. And I'm not saying, oh, Bob, that's terrible. I'm not condemning you for that. But I think that's what we do. We go, oh, well, I'll get it right next time. Or, oh, I don't know. I don't really know what I'm doing on a roundabout. Like you said, I'll have a look and see what others are doing, and then I'll have a crack myself. So at the moment, we've got three things on the list that need to be addressed since 8 o'clock. We've got speed, indicating, or the lack of it, or what am I doing using all, it's like a Christmas tree, isn't it? I'll just use them all. Some people may as well go around a roundabout with the hazard lights on. That would make more sense. And feeling invincible, crazy manoeuvres, all that kind of stuff. What else do you think needs to be addressed, Stuart? G'day, Stuart.
2: Hey, my man. My grandson's a paramedic at Awakuni, and I've seen some horrific stuff in the last couple of months.
1: Oof, I bet.
2: And last night was one of the worst for him, he told me, when I was talking to him earlier on.
1: Mm-hmm. Seven on the road toll so far. It's horrific, isn't it?
2: Yeah, well, I've had, the last month, I've had two in the desert road, and the Awakuni St. John's is closest to it. So they go to those.
1: Yeah.
2: And they had one up in towards National Park. They had a car and a head on, and I've had some shocking, you know, road accidents around that just very lately that I've had to attend.
1: And how old is your grandson, the paramedic, Stuart?
2: 23.
1: It's a very young age to be confronting all that stuff, isn't it?
2: Yeah, and I've only got six or seven, I think, at Awakuni, full-time staff there. And the Awakuni covers up to Tamranui and down to Taihape, where they have St. John's at Taihape and Awakuni, and they cover quite a big area.
1: All right. But so, Stuart, when you're chatting to your grandson or with your family or friends or whatever, when you're talking with friends and people about the demonstrably bad aspects of our driving, what tops the list?
2: What do you mean?
1: Well, we've got speed, lack of indicating, all that kind of stuff.
2: Speed on the desert road there, on those slope parts, where it's been happening lately.
1: Mm.
2: You know, or you've been through there a few times.
1: Mm.
2: Between the army camp and the first big joint battle there.
1: Yeah.
2: And his first accident he saw was when he was with St. John's when he was at Cloverley Intermediate, and he witnessed a head-on, him and his dad witnessed a head-on, the car in front of them in a truck, and that was shocking.
1: Yeah.
2: And he was a member of St. John's then.
1: Yeah, look, Stuart, I hope he gets all the support he needs to, A, stay in the job and cope with that kind of stuff, because, yeah, I can't imagine being first on the scene for something like that time and time again. It must really take a toll on people's confidence or psychology. I don't know how you cope with that. I wish him all the best, Stuart. We need more good people doing that job. Lots of volunteers too with St. John. Speeding, indicating, invincibility. And I've said it before, I do quite a bit of walking around where I live, and it's not just Joe Bloggs motorists, it's a people thing, right? So people in sign-written vehicles. Buses going through a stop sign, that's not a good look. Police cars going through a stop sign, stupid. Ambulances, people, couriers driving, looking at their phones, looking at the next directions. You're no better as a driver being a courier than anybody else. There's this kind of sense of, I can do what I want because my hazard lights are going, I can stop in the middle of the road because I'm an Uber driver. There's all sorts of weird wackery going on. And I'm sure it's not helping. If we were all better drivers, then we would have influence over those around us, wouldn't we? I don't know. That's just my thought. I've got no problem with an annual road test, an annual road code. It doesn't have to cost a cent, but you cannot keep your license until you've done it. Wouldn't that be a good idea? 3 or 4 questions? Who's up for that? Who's opposed to it? Let me know. 0800 80 10 80 9292 to text 14 to 9.
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6: Superstar violinist Gil Shaham joins the Auckland Philharmonia in his first and only New Zealand performance for a very special Saturday night concert playing Beethoven's beloved violin concerto. 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
1: 12 to 9. It's great to be here this King's Birthday Monday. G'day, Jeff.
10: Yeah, good evening. I've been listening to all these comments about drivers and driving. As far as I'm concerned, there is nothing wrong with the road rules. It's the people on the road. What they've got to remember is we've got 50,000 more cars out there on the road. We can't, and I'm in the Bay of Plenty here, and on the Whakatane Road twice, I've seen nearly 2 head-on crashes because people passing and not giving themselves enough time to be able to get in.
1: Mm.
10: And I had to brake vigorously to let some guy in, otherwise he would have hit the truck head on.
1: So overtaking would be on the list for you, Jeff?
10: It's not the road rules, it's the recklessness of the drivers. And I'll tell you what, after this weekend, I would rate drivers in New Zealand, well, I shouldn't say whole New Zealand, but in the where I am, I'd only give them about 5 out of 10.
1: Yeah, it's probably quite generous. But in terms of, so the road rules, I understand what you're saying. The road rules is not really the problem. It's the fact that we don't really know what they are, or we ignore them, don't we?
10: Well, we should. Yeah, what happens when people come in from overseas? They say, oh, yeah, we've got an international license, but they haven't driven in New Zealand, and they don't know the road rules. I don't know of any rule stipulating by the

0: government that if you come into New Zealand, before you get on that road, you sit a test.
1: Yeah. Yeah, I kind of think that there's an aspect of that that would be quite sensible. I like what someone said before, like, you know, if you haven't driven on our roads before, at least for the first day or two, have a good sleep, pay for a driver, expensive, but man, if you can afford to come to New Zealand, you're obviously loaded. So, and it's not just, look, the majority of our statistics are not driven by tourists.
0: Yeah,
1: it's us.
0: I've been driving since I've been 15. I've had no serious accidents. I've driven trucks between Tauranga and Auckland, and I've seen the most hideous drivers on that motorway.
1: Yeah.
0: But you've just got to take, if something's going to happen, don't let the accident happen.
1: Yeah, I think the aspect of that I like, Jeff, is that I think what I'm hearing is that it's that defensive driving. It's actually driving to survive, driving with the intention of not being caught up in someone else's stupidity. You know that story you'll hear with your mates talking, or family? Oh, on the way here, there was this person tailgating me, so I sped up and I thought, just pull over. If there's someone right up your bum in a car, pull over. You don't need to get involved with their stupidity. You don't need to do all the sign language, which could cause further problems. Just pull over, let them go. Good luck, goodbye. Let the blood pressure come down. You'll have a much better, enjoyable journey. Cheers, Jeff. Nice to hear from you. So far we've got speed. That's the number one problem. Speed, indicating or the lack of it. The feeling of invincibility. And Jeff mentioned overtaking. Just not getting things right. Making that calculation with the speed of having to get past a car safely. Thanks, Jeff. Nice to hear from you. Shirley, welcome.
2: Yes, good evening, Romaine. I would like to enforce your suggestion on when you're going for your license again or renewing it, getting out on the road. And I'll tell you why. I'm in the elderly bracket. And, of course, every 2 years we've got to go to the doctor and get checked over to pass our driving test, which I duly did, and they check you for your heart, your eyes, your ears, and they ask you a couple of questions, and yes, you passed, you know. And I said to the doctor, at our age, I think we should be sent out on the road just to check for about a quarter of an hour. Oh, he says, why do you? And I said, no. I said, that's what I'm going to do. So I did. I went to the AA, booked in, and I went out with an instructor for about 20 minutes, and what they do is they test you on about 10 different things. You don't know what they are, and each one is scored so much out of 10. And I went round the, I went to a stop sign, I went round the roundabout, passed a school at 30 k's, through a township, giveaway signs, all of those. When I got back to the depot, he shook his head, and I thought, oh, my God, what have I done? And he said, I don't know when I last scored anybody 10 out of 10 for the whole 10.
1: Good.
2: He said, you passed beautifully.
1: Well done.
2: Now, I was so proud of it because I'm in my 80s, but I think as we get older, we should get back out on the road. Some people don't know their left from their right. lack of concentration.
1: Yeah, that's a worry. Do they really not know their left from their right?
2: Well, you know, I was following someone the other week and it was so dithery, you know, and I thought, oh my goodness, where are you going? But it's not just the elderly, it's the young ones that think that once they get behind their wheel, they are, you know, the best in the world, etc.
1: Once you realise that driver ahead of you was like a coalition driver, unsure which direction to head in, once you realise that there was a bit of like, what's going on here, what did you do? Did you just sit back a bit further or did you get a bit of road rage going and get right up his bum?
2: No. And in actual fact, we years ago when I first learnt to drive in my early teens, we were taught if you're doing 40, you stay 4 car lengths behind. If you're doing 60, you stay 6 car lengths. That doesn't happen these days, sadly.
1: No, there's a

0: also in his 80s. And if there were cars behind, he pulled over, especially coming over the Rimutakas, etc. You've got your pull-in little areas.
1: Not many of them, though.
0: Well, there was quite a few, and he pulled over and let the other cars behind him pass because I said to him, I've had a most enjoyable day. You're a very careful driver.
1: And that's a good measurement of a good driver. When you're a passenger and you're not absolutely filling your pants all the time or grabbing the seatbelt, that's a good sign. What did you do in the exactly. Wairarapa, Shirley?
0: He invited me to Upper Hutt for coffee, yeah. And then he said, why don't we go for a trip to Masterton and there's a couple of shops over there he wanted to go to. So we went over there, and then we stopped and had lunch at Carterton on the way back.
1: Nice.
0: And just came back, and it was the most enjoyable day.
1: I love that. What a great road trip. And that road has certainly become a whole lot busier, but it sounds like you had the right driver, Shirley. I love what you said about driving and passing your test as well. You need to be the example. And Shirley, you are the example. You're the shining star. We do need, like, if the road is filled with aggro people, everyone becomes more aggro. If someone's prepared to slow the traffic down at the front and set that example, especially around roadworks, as someone else mentioned, oh, the world would be a happier place. Thank you, Shirley. Nice to hear from you. Hi, David.
2: Oh, great. Look, she was great. Yeah. Great to hear from someone like Shirley. Yeah. It reminded me of my mother when she was still with me with defensive driving. Mm. She just had books on it, and she had to go and do that at certain points in her 60s, I guess. She lived to her late 80s. But I had a thing tonight, so I'll just stick to that because it was something that was I'd heard on the radio a month or two ago and then witnessed it on a bus and then and again another month or two later, just recently, a week or so ago, and I had it tonight, just before turning on to you, or maybe I'd already heard you running through. What it was is going out into an intersection where there's various lights, lots of lanes, and it's indicating green, so I go right into it and ready to turn. And so I know it's not just my own problem because I've got issues with roundabouts and things. You're ready to turn, but they leave you in there. The people keep rushing through.
1: Yeah, it puts the pressure on. Then you get stuck on a red light. Then it's like, oh, and then people are tooting and, oh, you're an idiot. No, you're an idiot. No, I said it first. Yeah.
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10: It's 9 o'clock. Good evening, I'm Joe Gilfillan. Met Service is forecasting more significant heavy rain for northern and western parts of both the North and South Islands, with severe gales possible in parts of the North Island. A trough embedded in a humid northerly flow is bringing heavy rain to northern and western parts of the South Island.

0: and to parts of the North Island. Northeast winds may approach severe gale force in parts of the North Island. Warnings and watches are in force for many areas, all 12 detailed on the Met Service website and app. Signs a shift towards vaping is not without harm as more people aim to quit. Almost 16,000 people reached out to Quitline last year. A quarter wanted to quit vaping. 23% were Māori. Auckland University Public Health Professor Chris Bullen told Newstalk ZB's Andrew Dickens smoking and vaping both involve nicotine addiction.
1: There are the occasional people who can just quit cold turkey, but most people overwhelmingly find it extremely difficult.
0: The first woman to lead a boys' state school in New Zealand is now a dame. Susan Hassell is being recognised in today's King's Birthday Honours after leading Hamilton Boys' High School for 25 years. Dame Susan credits her success to the people who supported her throughout her journey.
2: My career has been a very, very special time, and now I'm involved at the University of Waikato, and it's exactly the same, surrounded by wonderful people who are there for me and with me.
0: One of our newest knights says he's probably anaesthetised the equivalent of Eden Park's capacity across his career. Associate Professor Paul Baker has been recognised in today's King's Birthday Honours. He was a foundation consultant anaesthetist at Starship Children's Hospital and spent more than 40 years as an airway management specialist and paediatric anaesthetist. Sir Paul says he's seen some 30,000 plus patients.
3: It's hard to pick on one and say, well, that's the one, because there were so many wonderful patients, particularly children.
0: Multiple charges have been laid involving antisocial road use in Auckland this weekend. Police say dozens of vehicles assembled on Quay Street before the group grew to more than 200 cars around Botany Town Centre and in other parts of the city. 10 vehicles were impounded. Other charges include dangerous driving, sustained loss of traction, driving drunk or while disqualified, and possession of cocaine. Superintendent Shannon Gray says police will continue targeting any antisocial road use. A raft of visa changes from today. The government's extending minimum English language requirements under the accredited employer work visa to skill level 3 roles like peer support workers or ski patrollers. Here's Kate Rickard.
4: Investor migrants coming in under the Active Investor Plus growth visa will also be able to allocate 20% of their investment to philanthropic gifts, with the rest going to higher growth assets. Another change will see the total cost of applying for a visitor visa for Pacific nationals drop from $216 to $161 for a 12-month period.
0: Iran and the United States have traded strikes. U.S. Central Command says it conducted self-defense strikes targeting Iranian nuclear and drone command and control sites in Gorok City and Qeshem Island. It says the strikes were conducted in response to aggressive Iranian actions, including shooting down a U.S. drone. The Guardian reports Iran says it has targeted the airbase used for the U.S. attack. The strikes mark the third time that the ceasefire between Iran and America has been violated since it was agreed in early April. Newstalk ZB Sport. King's Birthday action today in the New Zealand National Basketball League saw the Wellington Saints win 105-84 over neighbours the Manawatu Jets in Palmerston North. Wellington guard Elijah Pepper top scored for the defending champion Saints, scoring 45 points, including 7 three-pointers. Virat Kohli took time in his IPL final man of the match speech to shine a light on how impressed he's been by young batsmen this season. The 37-year-old hit his personal fastest half-century in IPL history in the final, helping his Royal Challengers Bangalore side to a second straight title with an unbeaten 75 of 42 against the Gujarat Titans. Kohli said on Sky Sport that he was spurred on to attack the Gujarat bowlers the way he's seen his young counterpart do.
5: I mean, you have these, you know, super young players pushing you all the time and really asking you to change your game and up the ante. And it's an exciting situation because it gives you something to improve on, something to work towards.
0: Frustration from the Southern Steel as extra time snapped up their chance to receive a bonus point in their loss to the Mystics last night. A thriller saw the Mystics take the top spot on the table after beating their Steel hosts 61-53. Even though the score was 52 all after 60 minutes, the bonus point requirements are based on the final result. Steel coach Wendy Frew says it was crucial, especially with two rounds to play.
6: You go to drawing and then not get a bonus point and the goal difference. obviously affects us now too. So disappointed that I think we just went away from our structures and had a couple of turnovers early and we just didn't quite talk and connect on the court.
0: Shane Van Gisbergen's finished fifth in NASCAR's Cracker Barrel 400 today in Nashville. The New Zealand driver started the race in 10th and avoided a series of yellow flags to claim his first top five finish on an oval track. SVG is 12th overall. That's News Talk ZB News and Sport to 9:06. We're back with Romaine Travers and Holiday Talkback next. 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Northland, Auckland and Coromandel Peninsula, rain with heavy falls, thunderstorms and downpours possible, easing to isolated showers tomorrow morning. Bay of Plenty and the Central High Country, rain with heavy falls overnight, thunderstorms and downpours possible tomorrow, easing to isolated showers in the afternoon. From Waikato to Wellington, scattered rain becoming widespread overnight, with heavy falls and downpours possible from Taranaki northwards, and then easing to isolated showers from late tomorrow morning. From Gisborne to Wairarapa, scattered rain, clearing to fine tomorrow afternoon or evening. Marlborough and from Nelson to Fiordland, rain with heavy falls and isolated thunderstorms in Westland and Fiordland, easing to isolated showers tomorrow morning. Canterbury, Otago and Southland, scattered rain, clearing tomorrow afternoon onwards, except for coastal Southland. Chatham Islands, mainly fine, rain developing tomorrow evening. I'm Joe Gilfillan. That's News Talk ZB, News, Sport and Weather to 9:07.
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9: G'day there, how are you? 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Yes, we're at the pointy end of the end. 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Get stuck in. I've got so many to catch up on.
10: How are you?

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What else can I tell you? I've got an email. 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Now, I do have hundreds of texts to catch up on. I will get to those if time allows, God willing, and all that stuff. But we have been talking a lot. It's been it went off like a frog in a sock that first hour. Good Lord, did it what? Everybody loves to talk about their expertise with driving. And I think it was quite a nice observation to hear that no one said they were the perfect driver. People like me saying, you know, I used to be an idiot, look at me now. I'm still not an expert, and I have to do things like leave my cell phone on the back seat because it's tempting. It's like having a cream bun in front of you, isn't it? Should I? Shouldn't I? Ooh. It's nothing like a cream bun, but you know what I mean, the temptation. So New Zealand driving is pretty terrible. You see people all the time taking a risk. You're in a long line of traffic on the desert road. Someone goes up your nose with a rubber hose. I'm at the back, but I'm going to the front. Off they go. Whomp! And they go and they realise they're running out of room. Then they want to come back in. There's some terrifying behaviour on our roads. And I think that I should be the Minister of Transport. And it could happen yet. There'll be a political party out there listening going, boy, we need someone like you. We need a sensible voice. I could be that minister. The annual road code test. It doesn't need to cost anything. And it wouldn't just be a do it if you want to. You would not get to keep your license if you cannot understand and pass 3 or 4, maybe 6 simple questions relevant to whatever the police say is deplorable and missing in our driving behaviour for that particular year. Makes sense, wouldn't it? It's not an age thing. It's not all old drivers are. I can't stand all those sweeping generalisations. They're generally sweepingly useless. Young people can be just as terrible. So what do you think needs to change? What are the 3 or 4 hot kumara at the top of the list that you think need to be focused on? We've got speed, indicating or the lack of it, a feeling of invincibility demonstrated by some drivers, and overtaking manoeuvres not being calculated well or done with any thought whatsoever.

0: ever. 10 past 9, 0800 80 1080 and 9292 to text. Hi, Brian.
1: Yeah, good evening, Roman.
0: G'day.
1: You might get a surprise, but I'm in my late 80s.
0: Mm.
1: Okay.
0: Oh, I am surprised.
1: Yeah. I've got a full license. Mm. I still drive trucks, truck and trailers. And on my license is an I and an O, instructor and examiner. Okay.
0: Mm-hmm.
1: I do mainly trucks and all that. I won't mention the nationalities, but I go to one company, or I've got about five different companies that I go through. He wanted a Class 2 license. When it came from a Class 2, wanted a Class 4, which was articulated. And anyhow, he body on a 30-foot frozen body on the back, and he came through to a stop sign, drove straight through, and I said, "Hey, what are you doing there?" "Oh, nothing, no, the words were, no bloody traffic around." He said, "I've got the log." He said, "I'm not going to stop and wasting petrol." And so I said, "Pull up." And I said, "Pull up." I said, "Hopper in the passenger seat, you're not entitled to drive." I took him back to the company, and it was out in South Auckland. And I took him back to the company, and Bruce, the transport manager, "What are you doing driving, Brian?" I told him the story. He said, "Thanks." He worked there for another fortnight, that guy. And
0: okay, so you're a driving instructor, and you get to certify drivers, or
1: I live in Mount Roskill, not far from you, down by the shopping centre, and more or less. And I go down Dominion Road. I might go down four times a day to pick my wife up. She works down at Balmoral. And would you believe I see them, woman in particular, come out of Landscape Road, which is a compulsory stop, and then they drive around so they can go over around to Kiwatea Street to head back up past the soccer grounds and all that. Out of those side streets, compulsory stops.
0: Women.
1: I wish there was more plainclothes police cars on the road.
0: Yeah. So you reckon, and N equals one, because your survey is relative to what you see, you think it's more women doing the wrong thing with the stop signs?
1: Oh, no, there's men doing it, but look, you get it around when they're taking their kids to school and things like that. Look, I can use other words, but I won't. I'll be kind.
0: Yeah, no, I can't think of any other word for a woman, but I don't really know which ones you'd want to use, but... Yeah. Gee, I didn't think someone would do that. The whole sexist thing. Wow. Oh, no. Then he sort of whacked into reverse without using the clutch, didn't he? Yeah. Yes. Oh, no, I didn't mean women. I meant other people that are kind of like women. But anyway, my perception of that would be that that's not true. And I say that because I think women make better drivers. If you think about all of the weird, weird people running countries of the world, pressing all the buttons, doing all sorts of demonstrable stuff with their brill cream hairdos like Netanyahu, Putin, Trump, you know, if you think about all the weirdos of the world running countries, none of them are women. I'd hate to see those three guys doing a road trip together, sharing the driving. Women are calmer. Women are generally not aggressive. And yeah, they generally are driving children to school or whatever, to ballet classes. So I think the key to that is being the example. Children learn to drive from you before they get behind the wheel. That's interesting, isn't it? How do you feel as a woman? If you're a woman, if you're not a woman, then you won't have a feeling. But if you're a woman listening to Brian's call, do you think, far out, what? Or are you thinking, yeah, we're all terrible? I'm sure I can work out which one you'll be agreeing with. 9:15, 0800 80 1080. Gillian, you're a woman?
2: Yes, I think so, last time I checked.
0: That's good, yep.
2: Yep. My list of three is impatience.
0: Yep.
2: An inflated sense of your own ability.
0: Yeah.
2: And distraction.
0: Distraction. I haven't got that one down yet. I like that. When you said, what was the first one?
2: An inflated sense of your own ability.
0: No, that wasn't the first one. I can't remember what it was.
2: Impatience.
0: Impatience. Yeah, that's right. As opposed to outpatience.
2: Yeah.
0: Yeah.
2: Yeah.
0: No.
2: And yeah. There are exceptions to every rule, of course, but I think generally men are more aggressive than women. And
0: no, we're not. Yes.
2: When I used to drive, I would get around town between 45 and 50, and I would get tooted at all the time, because my theory is the speed limit is the upper limit. And as long as you're not impeding traffic, anything under that's acceptable.
0: Yeah, so you think people were tooting at you not because you were ferociously good looking, because you were driving too slow?
2: Oh, well, they were probably stunned by my good looks as well.
0: Yeah, there's always that.
2: Yeah, I just think people are too impatient.
0: Mm.
2: And if you're not driving right on the limit, they'll toot at you. Or, hand gestures and things like that.
0: Yeah, I've actually put down impatient. I was going to not put it down because I was going to put the tally mark beside invincibility, which is kind of the same, but I've put it down as a separate measurement for you.
2: Yeah,
0: mm.
2: And the inflated sense of your own ability and importance.
0: Oh, yeah.
2: Also, because some people think they own the road and that everyone else should get out of their way.
0: There's nothing more terrifying, whether you're in town or on the open road, more so actually on the open road, when all you can see is the hands of the person on the steering wheel behind you. You can't see their headlights. They're so close, you're thinking, what the heck? And they just want you to get off the road. So the best thing to do is to move over, isn't it?
2: Yeah, I think also one of your previous callers said, and I agree with her, that when we were taught to drive, it was like for every 10 miles an hour, as it was then, you leave one car distance speed between you, one car length between you.
0: Yeah, they talk about the 2 or the 3 second rule, don't they, when you're on the open road, and that's minimum, and that's quite a gap. For those that aren't used to having quite a gap, you count that out and you go, wow, that is quite a distance.
2: Yeah.
0: Hmm. Would you say that you're a good driver, Gillian?
2: Oh, I'm absolutely brilliant. I don't drive anymore. I don't drive anymore, but I'm sure if I did, I'd be perfect.
0: Do you think would there be national outrage? Would people be setting fire to the playground at Parliament if we were to instigate an annual road code test?
2: Oh, hell yeah. There'd be people out there protesting about their rights.
0: Oh, yeah.
2: And the additional costs.
0: I don't think there needs to be a cost, though. That's the key to it. Don't go thinking there has to be a cost, like every government that wants to attach a cost to everything. It doesn't need to be arduous. It doesn't need to be comprehensive. It could be relevant to what's happening in that particular year. And I can guarantee you that speeding indicating the lack of it, invincibility, overtaking, distraction, impatience, all that stuff that's on the list so far, would be addressed by 2 or 3 simple questions. And whether or not that would change the behaviour is another thing. But the more that you read and write and click boxes and do things, the more that you'll remember things like that. For some people, Gillian, possibly you as well, for me it's been more than, I don't know, how old am I, 57. So I got my licence at 16. Have I had to do a test since? No. Should I have? Absolutely. I've done advanced driving courses on racetracks whenever the company I used to work for gave us a new car. Number one, it's a lot of fun. Number two, you realise how useless you are. And it's quite confronting, but I think it's the sort of sobriety we all need to enter into on an annual basis. Thank you, Gillian. 0800 80 1080 9292 to text 20 past 9.
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0: 22 past 9. A quick text here. Hi, Roman. I sort of agree with you on the every year test, but the government will charge big dollars that we can't afford. I don't agree. I do. I know what you're saying. They probably will. But if I was Minister of Transport, you just make it accessible to everyone with the penalty that if you don't pass every single question, of which there'd only be three or four, you could not keep driving. It's not an option. It's not your right to drive on the roads. What? No one would say it's your right. It's a privilege, isn't it? That's how I see it. Let me know what you think. 0800 80 1080. Hi, Stephen.
15: Yeah, it sounded a bit interesting that the caller before last, the gentleman who called up,
0: Brian,
15: you had a problem with him there picking up observations about female drivers. Yet you and your last caller had absolutely no problems at all stereotyping men drivers. So I just find that pretty interesting.
0: Tell me what I said, Stephen. I can't remember specifically.
15: You said that. She said that men are more aggressive, and you agreed with her.
0: Oh, completely.
15: And the gentleman caller.
0: Yeah, that's it's a biological fact, Stephen. It's a biological fact that we have testosterone where women don't. So it's in our nature to be more aggressive.
15: Biological fact too that I've observed that women drivers, particular Asian women drivers around my area in the North Shore, causing lots of issues.
0: So, that in itself is an issue, Stephen, because you're making a presumption visually that the person you're seeing is Asian. And the trouble with that, Stephen, is that you wouldn't look at a white Caucasian driver and say, oh, those drivers from Denmark, oh, they're shocking, because you wouldn't know where they're from. That as soon as you see someone that doesn't look like you, they're Asian, even though they could have been 6th, 7th, 8th generation New Zealander. So it's people like you that give drivers like you a very bad name. And I really wouldn't want to be on the road with you with an attitude like that. Mind you, N equals one. It's that whole study thing. What's your fact for that? Well, it's my experience. But your experience is flawed by your perception of the person you're looking at in the car. So I was waiting for someone to say something as stupid as that, but you ticked the box there, Stephen. Good on you. Hi there, Daniel.
16: G'day. I've only just come on, so I missed the question, but I kind of think one of the issues we have here in New Zealand is our roads aren't intense enough. You know, like you go overseas and you can't afford to be on your phone, you can't afford to have your head down texting or anything like that because, you know, you're flying along a motorway at 130, 140, and if you do something wrong, you get cleaned up.
0: Yeah.
16: Whereas here in New Zealand, you know, people are half bored, so they get distracted, and they start, you know, getting on their phones or on the radio or whatever. Whereas you go to any other highly populated area, and you can't afford to do that because you'll get, you know, the car in the rear or in the side door or whatever.
0: So just going back to that point about boredom, what's the difference between New Zealand and other country? What, we have boring countryside or what?
16: No, like the roads. Like, you know, you get onto a highway here in New Zealand, you're doing 100 k's down the road, whereas you get onto a motorway in Europe or America and you're doing 140, and you've got cars either side of you going flat out, and you put your head down, then all of a sudden you'll rear end someone, or someone will come into the side of you via left or right. Whereas in New Zealand, I think people are just cruising along, not really paying attention to what's happening because they don't actually have to.
0: Yeah.
16: Whereas you get into some of those highly populated cities or motorways, if you don't pay attention, you're going to end up in a heap.
0: That's so true. Imagine being on the autobahn where the speed limit is whatever your Audi will go up to. Imagine being on that and trying to reach for your phone or a steak and cheese pie and drive with your knees. Yep. That'd be hard, wouldn't it?
16: Definitely. And then the other point that I'd like to make that you mentioned about some training is, as we do get some more motorways in New Zealand, the amount of people that don't know how to drive on them, and I think that causes a lot of frustration, that you do have the lady that spoke, she doesn't want to go the speed limit, which is fine. But if you don't want to go the speed limit, stay in the left lane. Don't stay in the right lane and slow all the traffic up.
0: Well, okay, Daniel, I agree with that. But you tell me, here's a quick fire test for you. One question. Are you ready?
16: Yep.
0: Okay, brace yourself. Here we go. Thinking. Here we go. Here it comes. Who should be in the right lane on a motorway?
16: Fastest vehicle.
0: Nope, no one. The answer is no one. And this is the problem, is that you failed your test there, Daniel. You failed. No one should be in the right lane. If you're not completing an overtaking maneuver, you should not be in the right lane. Keep left at all times unless you're overtaking. And I don't know that anyone, apart from me, of course, because I'm an amazing driver, I don't think anyone understands that. And so you get this mentality of, I'm sitting in the 100K lane. I'm in the fast lane. It's not a fast lane. It's a lane that no one is supposed to. You can imagine. Imagine there's a catastrophe on the road. You've just gone through the Petone interchange. You're heading, wah, wah. You can see the beehive. Woo! You're heading towards Wellington and you're in the right lane. You're in your Toyota something and you're going flat out in the right lane. All of a sudden, the traffic comes to a screaming halt. And you're sitting there going, well, this is inconvenient. And the next thing you can hear behind you, the sirens of fire engines and ambulance trying to come through, and you're the idiot in the right lane, and they can't get through. You're not supposed to be in the right lane. I don't want to sound all judgy judge pants, but that's in the road code. And that is a prime example of why we should all be sitting an annual road code test, because we all think we know what we're doing. 0800 80 1080 9292 to text 29 past 9.
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2: 29 to 10. Just I'll try and pepper a couple of texts in here and there. Nice one, Roman. Always all right to be sexist towards men, huh? I don't think it's sexist when it's a fact. So if you look statistically at who are the perpetrators of vehicle accidents and it happens to be predominantly men, or people who call themselves men, then that's just a fact. If you think that's sexist, then whatever. But if it's a fact, it's a fact. Who's with me on women making the better drivers? I'd say everyone's with me on that one. Are you with me on that one, Jean?
3: I think there is good and bad in both sectors.
2: Yes.
3: No, I wouldn't like to differentiate.
2: Okay.
3: Because when you drive, especially in town, you'd be surprised just who you find is not really very good, and you've got to have your wits about you.
2: You still driving, but Jean?
3: What I would like to say is that one should drive to their ability, but also driving to conditions that are available at that time.
2: It's a very salient point, Jean. Are you still driving?
3: Oh, yes.
2: Oh, good.
3: Yes,
2: yeah, good.
3: Now, the other thing that which I like to spread around and try to make people well aware of. Now, for many years, my husband and I, we have belonged to AA. That's Automobile Association.
2: Yeah.
3: Now, when you get to 65, yeah, in the magazine it says you can go for a driving test, which does not cost you anything. And you go in your car and you can say where you want to go. Now, I have availed myself of this, and it's every 2 years that you are entitled to go. But I usually say, look, you tell me where you want me to go, and that is a proper driving test.
2: Okay.
3: And I find that those lessons, they take about an hour, are very valuable, and you are kept up to date with what the road rules are.
2: Would you have any opposition to having an annual road code test?
3: No.
2: No, there you go. Boom. Thank you. Brilliant. And well, and very diplomatic, Jean, you know. There's problems with both sexes, which of course doesn't apply these days. There are so many more than two sexes. I don't know how many there are now. I get confused by the whole LGBTQEIEIO acronym. So, yeah. But, yeah, good on you, Jean. Thank you. Hi, Roman. Love having you back on the air. Missed you. As for driving, I'm an okay driver, but I drive to my limitations. I won't tow trailers or boats. I'm not confident enough. I think I would be pretty dangerous on the road towing anything. Drive where you feel comfortable, says Christine.
4: Yeah, okay.
2: This one just says, you're an idiot, which is, you know, it's hard to kind of work out what that means. Although it's, yeah, you've got Y-O-U-R, you mean Y-O-U apostrophe R-E, just to be pedantic, like a driving instructor. Roman, I agree with Steve that there are some sectors of our community that are terrible drivers and hopeless. They should be made to sit the whole test when they come here from other countries. The thing is, though, how do you know the drivers around you that are making mistakes? How do you know where they're from? If you're yelling and screaming at a driver who doesn't quite look like you or you presume comes from overseas, they could have lived here longer than you have or just as long. So that's a flawed argument, isn't it? Right, let's keep going though. Tell me about the things, if you had a list of the things that need to be improved through the annual road code test, by the way, it's just me making that up. It's not happening until I become Minister of Transport. What are the three or four top things that you think need to be addressed by these tests? 0800 80 1080 24 210.
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2: 22 to 10. Welcome to you, Darren.
9: Yeah, good evening. What I think is a contributing factor to some of these accidents is too many people getting reliant on technology.
2: Yeah.
9: So they're relying so much on technology to take control of things, then they say, yes, we're driving hands-free, but they're too busy fiddling with GPSs or whatever, looking at screens, whereas all of a sudden it says, oh, you've missed the turn-off, and they get all upset and everything else.
2: Do you know what, just on that, Darren, I have been in a situation with a driver where the navigator, you know, the navigator computer thing is saying, turn left in 3 metres, and at 100 k's an hour, they're going across all the lanes because the navigation system has told them to. You've got to actually use your brain and your mirrors and see what's happening around you as well, don't you?
9: That's the one. And if they start getting into new cars or changing cars with all the technology and all these features, and it becomes an unfamiliar environment for a lot of people.
2: Yeah. I do think it's strange that you can't muck around with your phone, but in these flash electric type cars, you've got screens galore and you can muck around with the screen. How is, even my producer's nodding profusely and profoundly, how is it you're allowed to muck around with that, but not a phone?
9: That's a very good question, because it's still a distraction.
2: Yeah, it is.
9: And another thing that you mentioned just earlier on, how many people know the speed limits when they're pulling a trailer?
2: Clearly not enough, because you'll be doing 100 k's beside someone with 4 sheep in the back of a trailer and a load of firewood. Yeah, weird.
9: Oh, yes.
2: I know. That's the simple stuff. And I actually didn't have that down as one of the issues. The speed, I'm just writing this down, speed when towing. Truck drivers will know that. They know what they can and can't do. They're monitored electronically. And of course, with the modern cars these days,

0: which are basically got satellite connection galore, you've got the ability to be tracked like that. We wouldn't want that, would we? But it's not a bad idea. You'd never think about speeding if it was an automatic fine coming to your car's screen. Cheers, Darren. Nice to hear from you. 0800 80 1080 and 9292 on the text. I'm just having a look at the text. There are texts galore, which I'll get to when I can. Hi there, Ben.
1: Hey, mate. Just about every comparable stat that we measure ourselves against, right, is against Australia. You know, the stats that are important that matter. Why is there such a big disparity between our deterrence for fines with them? Like, what's the fine for driving with your mobile, $150 compared to $600-$700, I think it is, in Australia?
0: It varies from state to state in Australia, but it's quite eye-watering compared to ours.
1: Yeah, I just sort of thought, what's the cost of a distraction that can potentially take someone else's life on the road, and that it's worth $150? Seems, what is it, 20 demerits? That's hard. I mean, that's an intentional decision to put your own life and someone else's life at risk.
0: Yeah.
1: On the road.
0: So it's a good point you make. So in Australia, depending on the state you're in, it varies from $344 to $1,251, with fines up to 3 to 4 demerit points. Big difference, right?
1: Yeah. Oh, it's massive. $1,000. I'd say that's enough to stop a lot of people doing it every game, if at all.
0: Yeah, I'm not a psychologist, obviously, but I think that cell phone addiction is genuine. I think people are genuinely addicted to their cell phones.
1: Oh yeah, 100%. Like it's you know, look at, like, I'm in the trades, you get an apprentice, and they just can't stay off their phone for more than 5 minutes because it's an attention span thing. You can't even sit down and talk to them because they just don't have the attention. People just don't have the, I'm not saying everyone, but a lot of people just don't have the attention spans that we used to. Yeah.
0: There's a new phobia, and I can't remember what it is, but it's a phobia of being too far away from your phone for too long. Sad, isn't it?
1: Yeah. It's only going to get worse, isn't it, with more things that we get.
0: That's right. And that's quite... And let alone driving's a dangerous thing to be used in conjunction with a phone. But if you're a tradesperson using power tools or up on scaffolding, checking your phone all the time, that's pretty dangerous, isn't it?
1: That's it. Like, you know, I'll be operating a digger sometimes and I'll have a spotter and, you know, you catch them on the phone. It's like, come on, man. Like, you know, like, you're meant to be watching out here for not only my sake, but other people around us. And You can't even give me an hour of your attention to do that. It gets frustrating for sure.
0: It's more than just frustrating or annoying. It's it could be the difference between life and death, couldn't it?
1: Oh, 100%. Yeah, you hit something that's not been marked out or something like that. You know, like a cable or whatever in the ground, and bang, and yeah.
0: So where are you driving at the moment?
1: I'm just driving down from the Waikato back to Palmerston North.
0: What are the conditions like at the moment?
1: Oh, it's wretched till about loading, and now it's dry from just past Mangaweka.
0: Oh, yeah. Oh, good. Oh, well, thanks for calling in, Ben. It's always good to get someone who's actually got a different, slightly different perspective. I hadn't really thought about that too much. The distraction of a phone when you're operating big machinery, and as Ben was saying, with being on a digger, having a spotter, who gets a bit bored and starts looking at their phone. The next thing, you're putting the digger through someone's back toilet or favourite rose bush, or worse, electric cables or something. Terrible. Good stuff. I'm loving this. I'm loving the fact that people are thinking more about the road code. And I know that there are bus drivers and truck drivers who constantly message me. And they do. Constantly. Well, you know, sometimes. And they say, can you please remind people to keep out of the right lane? The right lane on a motorway is for overtaking manoeuvres only. Keep left unless you're overtaking. There's a very famous bus driver in the South Island called Joe from Tekapo. I wonder if Joe from Tekapo is listening. He's always got a lot to say. Common sense. Good on you, Joe. The free phone numbers, we'll keep the hotline open for Joe from Tekapo, 0800 80 1080 and 9292 if you want to text. I've been pretty hopeless with the texts. I'll get to those soon. And Craig, you'll be next, 9:45.

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6: 12 to 10, I'm really enjoying this, so feel free to get stuck in. Roman, says a texter, Roman, I'm a rural driver almost daily. One of my pet hates are drivers in a 100 kilometre zone, driving at 60 or 70 kilometres an hour for 20 kilometres plus. You hit a passing lane and you can't possibly pass them because instantly they're doing in excess of the 100 kilometres an hour. You get to the end of the passing lane and they drop back to their slow pace. Yeah, that is kind of weird. I've heard people explain that. They go, oh, it's all about the psychology of a straight line. And it's also just really annoying as well. But I'll try and chip through some more of those texts in a few moments too. Hi there, Craig.
7: Good evening, how's it going?
6: Yeah, good. Thank you, Craig. Yeah, cheers.
7: That's good. I don't understand it. I mean, when I go around Hamilton Lake for a walk or whatever, or down to the beach for a walk, I just leave my phone in my car and just enjoy the environment. I don't see how people have to be, like, physically attached to their phone. But a couple of things which I found quite interesting over the years, which I don't know whether you find interesting or not, but I used to work for Chorus many years ago, and we were working on a fibre pit in Victoria Street in Hamilton.
6: Mm.
7: And we had all the covers off, and the pit's, like, about 2 metres deep, so down there fixing it, had cones around the whole thing. And a lady was walking along the footpath, and we only noticed it from one of the guys from ANZ came out after the accident, saw her doing it. She's walking on the footpath, looking at her phone, didn't bother looking at the surroundings, and went straight over the top of the cones and landed on top of us in the pit.
6: Gee. Didn't they used to put those little tents over things like that? That would have been a better idea than cones, wouldn't it?
7: That's the ones on the side of the road. Normally, this is a big pit. The covers are like about 2 metres by 1 metre, so they're quite large.
6: How badly hurt was she?
7: Between the cones. Sorry?
6: How badly hurt was she?
7: Oh, she wasn't too bad. I broke a fall. She landed on top of my back. So that was one. And she's quite a hilarious lady. She goes, oh, I thought you needed a hand. It's like we were all laughing about it. But, it wasn't that great. But then the other incident we had at work was the big line truck has all the poles on that used transporting the poles around. Guy was back in the yard, and then the phone rang. So he's answering the phone and talking to his wife on the phone while he's back in, and drove the truck into the side of the workshop and put a big size hole in the wall the size of a truck.
6: Yeah, that's...
7: And the boss wasn't particularly too happy about that. And he says, I was paying attention, but, you know, even on hands-free, I don't think you can really give it your full attention whatsoever. I think it's...
6: Going back to the woman that fell on you in the pit, which would be like falling into a grave, wouldn't it? Was she, I don't want to be kind of, you know, fattest or anything, but was she small or large?
7: fairly medium to large Tongan lady.
6: Oh, yeah, okay.
7: So, yeah, she found it quite funny, and we all laughed about it, but after that, the company I was working for changed rules now we had to have a spotter standing in the footpath next to the cones to make sure people were aware the cones were there.
6: This is interesting. So this is the second time that I've heard the word spotter. There was a contractor before mentioning it. So when we make that presumption, oh, look at those lazy guys leaning on the shovel, is it because someone has to have the job to watch out for people who are too busy on their phones and distracted?
7: I'm not really too certain. I've got a post from a wall I got given from a friend of mine in the States years ago, and it's got a guy digging a hole in the side of the road like a telecom guy overseas, and his name, say, Bob or instance, and there's about 12 guys standing around with clipboards and all the stuff looking around the place with all different names, and down the bottom of the caption it's got, due to budget cutbacks, we're going to have to get rid of Bob.
6: Yes.
7: And he's the only one actually doing the work.
6: That's so, quite good, isn't it?
7: But, yeah, I don't understand it. I mean, many years later on, I was doing a network upgrade at a school in Hamilton at lunchtime and had to take the servers down. And it was like a primary school, and all the kids had iPads for all the school and all this sort of stuff. And I took the server down at lunchtime because that's the only time we could do it. And I noticed out the window, all the kids are running around trying to check it. All their laptops had gone offline, so they couldn't play their games. And they're all, like, running around what to do and what to do. I'm looking on the other side of the classrooms there, and there's a nice, big, brand-new playground.
6: Yeah.
7: But they weren't playing on that in summer. They're more interested in sitting on the park benches playing games on the computers. And I was thinking to myself, where's society going? I mean, in the old days, you used to, lunchtime, you'd be shooting out to the playground and have a lot of fun. Nowadays, it's like whip out the tablet and sit in the sun and just play games.
6: I think a lot of schools, they've got more control over that now, which is good because they were out of control for a while. But, you know, often adults, Craig, will complain, not just you, me as well, will complain about what our children are doing with devices, given that we bought them for them and thought it was a great thing. And then they watch us doing the same. So it's kind of, sometimes it's a bit hypocritical to talk about the amount of time that children spend on phones. But yeah, the distraction thing. So for a long time after my girls had left home, I felt the need to have the phone close by and on all the time, just in case they needed me, which kind of dissipates over time. I love going outside and doing some work with a chainsaw or digging or mowing or whatever, and knowing that my phone is nowhere near me. It's quite a refreshing break from everything. And the best thing you can do if you've got that problem, I've had that problem in the car. Oh, it's beeping, it's ringing, it's doing, just turn it off or have it set on that function where it can't work while you're driving, or just put it on the back seat, or all three actually, or just leave it at home. You have a whole new take on life. Cheers, Craig. Good to hear from you. Hi there, Pete.
8: There you go, Roman.
6: Yeah, good, Pete.
8: Yeah, just regarding, you know, about the, if your driver's license be to be renewed, maybe they should say, well, your license is due shortly. The only trouble is there's probably a lot of administration costs involved in doing all that stuff. I know we all want to do it, but the government's trying to cut down administration work, and I think you implement all those things and that what it leads to, you got to employ more people to do that.
6: It wasn't about driver's license renewal. It was just doing a very simple road code test every year, and if you didn't pass it, you wouldn't be able to keep driving. It wouldn't be that hard, would it?
8: Yeah, I reckon every year is a bit much. Maybe every 5 years. You know, or something.
6: A lot can happen in 5 years.
8: Oh, it can, but as long as it's a hard one to implement. You know, there's so many ways you could go through this, we do that. Well, what do you sort of do, you know?
6: Mm.
8: Or maybe I reckon, say, as I said before, you know, you're due for your license, and everything's out there, you know, with IT and all that sort of stuff, and say, well, you've got to you're just licensed to take your motorbike. I've got all my licenses, cars, trucks and everything. And I just drive tankers and stuff, milk tankers for about 6 odd years and that sort of stuff. So now they say, oh, you're due for your license, I see. There is a 20-question error or something, you know, just you have to do that before you can come in and resit your license. Just the basic, you know, like your roundabouts, just, and also alternate them, so they're all not going to always going to be the same question. So, oh, this is, we know how to get there. This is what they're going to give you. So, you got, like when you meet, I know you're a bit but younger than me, but when I had to get my license, the theories weren't all the same. They had different papers, so they weren't always the same.
6: That's right.
8: Ones. You didn't, you know, which question they're going to give you, which has got to keep you on your toes, so you couldn't say to your mate or whatever, this is the ones they're going to give you, so it cuts that out of it.
6: It does, but you know, there's only one road code. And if you don't know every answer to every question in the road code, then you really shouldn't be driving, right? So you can study for them all, by just learning the road code.

0: popular opinion about this matter. I think that they should make it harder for everyone to get a driver's license in the first place.
1: How much harder?
0: Well, quite a bit harder to make it where it's a valuable skill. You know, we would rely more on public transportation. The government invests a lot of money in cycle lanes and public transportation. No one's using it. We have too many cars on the road. People that hardly know how to drive. I'm prepared to lose my license, you know, not because I'm a
1: When you say we've got too many cars on the road, what does that mean? Too many compared to what?
0: Well, there's a lot of congestion and traffic and things, and it's kind of unnecessary. If you look around, look at the cars around you, there's one person in every car.
1: Yeah, but
0: we could create...
1: Yeah, no, I'm with you. I know where you're going with that, and I think it's a cracking idea to have more public transport, but we're vehemently opposed to it. People say, oh, we've only got 5.5 million people, and in 10 years' time they'll be saying, oh, we should have invested in public transport. So you can't really, you can dangle your carrots, Nathan, but you can't make people eat them.
0: I think the idea of going back to making it harder to get a driver's license, that's kind of the carrot, because if you have to be very skilled in order to get a driver's license in the first place, there's going to be less accidents. It's going to be more incentivized for the people that are driving to maintain their good driver status. They're not going to be mucking around on the road so much, you know?
1: Okay. No, look, that's look, I'm not opposed to it. So thanks, Nathan. Do you think, listening to Nathan, do you think it's too easy to get your license? Do you know what? I can't remember. I do remember it being quite easy because I got my HT and my car license in the same vehicle on the same day by driving a truck on a farm in Bulls. It didn't really make sense. I think I need to do the test again, don't I? Yeah.
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3: Congratulations, Barry Soper, Officer of the New Zealand Order of Merit in the King's Birthday Honours. 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
4: It's 10 o'clock. Good evening, I'm Joe Gilfillan. The King's Birthday Road death toll is at its highest point in a decade, 7. Superintendent Steve Greeley says it's a sobering reminder for anyone travelling home this evening to take care. He says speeding, not wearing a seatbelt, being distracted or driving impaired are the four main contributors and could be the difference between arriving safely or not. A pedestrian struck by a vehicle on Thursday in Waikanae, north of Wellington, has died. The woman was taken to hospital by ambulance in a serious condition, and police have now been told that she died this morning. The Prime Minister's applauding recipients of King's Birthday Honours. New Zealand has two new dames and four new knights. This year's King's Birthday Honours list celebrates the work and achievements of 178 people, slightly more of them men than women. Senior political

0: Reporter Azaria Howell has the details.
1: Chris Luxon says achievements of New Zealanders being honoured have helped make our country a stronger and better place. The PM says New Zealand's incredibly proud and stands alongside in celebration.
0: As you heard just a few moments ago, one of Newstalk ZB's most familiar voices has been recognised in the honours 2 decades after first being sounded out. Barry Soper is now an officer of the New Zealand Order of Merit, recognising his services to journalism, including 43 years in Parliament's press gallery. Mr Soper told Newstalk ZB's Andrew Dickens he considered the honour 20 years ago while serving as a political editor on the advice of senior colleagues.
2: And asked their opinion on whether it would be seen, or I could be seen, as being politically biased. And I think the conclusion was that was a possibility, so I didn't want to compromise my independence.
0: Greenpeace says we're now getting a more accurate picture of the effects of bottom trawling and wants an urgent ban. MPI's bycatch report covering the latest full fishing year shows trawl operations are responsible for over 300 marine mammal deaths and the destruction of more than 8 tonnes of coral. Fisheries New Zealand says it monitors protected species captures using onboard cameras and observers. Greenpeace Oceans campaigner Ellie Hooper says they've been seeing these impacts for a long time.
3: I don't think that it's actually getting worse. It's just that this is the cost of commercial fishing, and it's huge.
0: A month-long fitness challenge is encouraging people to sweat with pride for a good cause. Burnett Foundation Aotearoa's annual campaign raises money for and awareness of rainbow communities. Since launching in 2020, it's raised more than $3 million for HIV prevention, sexual health programs, mental health support and peer services. Chief Executive Liz Gibbs says rainbow communities still experience discrimination and related mental health challenges.
4: 42% of people in New Zealand are not comfortable having food prepared by somebody who's living with HIV. And that shows the level of ignorance around how HIV is transmitted.
0: A suspected scorpion discovery in an Auckland bathroom. The find was shared on the Instagram page Lazy Susan, run by food and travel writer Anna Shahab. It was found alive but has since died. A Biosecurity New Zealand surveillance team members collected a sample. MPI Biosecurity Surveillance Manager Nick Ward says the person who notified them returned to New Zealand last month from a country that has scorpions. Mr. Ward says scorpions occasionally enter New Zealand as hitchhiker pests, and they're considered a low biosecurity risk because they have very specific climate requirements. Newstalk ZB Sport. The Black Caps have gathered in London ahead of their first of 3 cricket tests against England. Rested pace bowlers Matt Henry, Will O'Rourke and Kyle Jameson are all fit and firing. The big question for coach Rob Walter ahead of the first test remains at number 8 in the batting lineup and as their 4th pace bowler. With Nathan Smith, Blair Tickner and Zach Foulkes all options, Walter says he wants a player who can contribute on both sides of the ball should the need arise.
5: Well, it all depends on balance, but one of them has to be an all-rounder. Give us batting depth at 8, so some nice choices there and some nice options for the team, which is great.
0: The Steel are calling for an ANZ Premiership netball rule change after extra time took away their chance for a crucial bonus point and their loss to the Mystics last night. The Mystics take the top spot on the ladder after a thrilling 61-53 win over their Steel hosts in Invercargill. Although the scores were locked at 52 all after regulation, bonus point eligibility is based on the final score. Steel defender Karis Stythe says it's frustrating.
6: It sucks, but yeah, it was a good game. Gutted we can't get the bonus point, even though we tied. They need to change that rule, but yeah, just sucks.
0: 2-time Commonwealth Games gold medalist Beatrice Formuinar's crediting her career success to her family after her King's Birthday honour today. The former Olympic discus thrower is now a companion of the New Zealand Order of Merit for her services to sport and governance. Queen Bee has worn many hats, working across various sporting bodies, serving 2 terms as a director of Sport New Zealand and shaping their initiatives to manage mental health. She says she couldn't have done it without the support of her people.
7: All the people I've engaged with over the years that have really made this possible. They've really helped shape my career. I don't see this in isolation. It's a representation of all of them.
0: Beatrice Formuinar. In NASCAR action, Shane Van Gisbergen came 5th at today's Cracker Barrel 400 in Nashville, his best result so far on an oval track. That's Newstalk ZB News and Sport to 6 past 10. We're back with Roman Travers next. 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Northland, Auckland and Coromandel Peninsula

0: Rain with heavy falls, thunderstorms and downpours possible, easing to isolated showers tomorrow morning. Bay of Plenty and the Central High Country, rain with heavy falls overnight, thunderstorms and downpours possible tomorrow, easing to isolated showers in the afternoon. From Waikato to Wellington, scattered rain becoming widespread overnight, with heavy falls and downpours possible from Taranaki northwards, then easing to isolated showers from late tomorrow morning. From Gisborne to Wairarapa, scattered rain clearing to fine tomorrow afternoon or evening. Marlborough and from Nelson to Fiordland, rain with heavy falls and isolated thunderstorms in Westland and Fiordland, easing to isolated showers tomorrow morning. Canterbury, Otago and Southland, scattered rain clearing tomorrow afternoon onwards except for coastal Southland. Chatham Islands, mainly fine, rain developing tomorrow evening. I'm Joe Gilfillan. That's News Talk ZB, news, sport and weather to 7 past 10.
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3: G'day there, how are you going? 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I felt like I had a long weekend, I didn't, but I live vicariously through yours. Hope it's gone well. The free phone number makes everything better. 0800 80 1080. 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

8 past 10 here through till 12 this Monday. I know, I've got to keep saying it's Monday because it's got that Sunday back to school feel about life, hasn't it? It's been a lovely long weekend, a bit stormy here and there, some bad weather in the mix too. I've got some information about various orange rain warnings as well. Do let me know what things are like on the roads and the conditions around the area you're in. You may not be driving, but if you are and things are looking a bit kind of, oh, hello, that doesn't look good, then please let us know which highway you're on, whether you're heading north or south of a town, so that other people can know as well. Yeah, Joe was talking about some of that in the news as well with the orange rain warning. Top of the South Island, predominantly. Marlborough remains in the orange heavy rain watch until 4 o'clock tomorrow morning. There's a couple of roads you need to be careful on. Wary of slips around Western Marlborough, around Nelson, St. Arnold, State Highway 6 and State Highway 63. Hopefully it doesn't come to too much. It's good to be warned, and the warnings have been there. All I've had where I live in Auckland is very dark skies and lots of humidity. It's been a very, very warm day. Hope you've had a lovely long weekend. I hope the driving's been okay. And I do have to say commiserations and condolences to anyone connected to those who've lost their lives on the roads this weekend. It's been absolutely horrific. We have been talking about New Zealand driving, and that's not a commentary on those who've died in accidents necessarily. Accidents will always happen. But we don't drive defensively. We don't drive to survive. We drive with a sense of entitlement. And I am speaking generally. You may not tick any of those boxes, but plenty of us do. And I've got this idea that when I become the Minister of Transport, could happen. I think we should have an annual road code test. Nothing laborious, nothing expensive, but you do need to pass it. You do need to understand the road code in order to keep your license. And I've been saying every year, most people are saying, no, it's way too frequently. Why? Why is it too? You pay a power bill every month. You do everything like that without thinking about it. If it became part of life, annually is nothing. If it was only 10 or 15 minutes, nothing. But it could save a lot. Be the example, set the example, all that kind of stuff with better driving. There's another topic I'd like to get into, which I will soon, which is quite relevant for King's birthday weekend. I'll get onto that soon, though. Feel free to keep this discussion going before I move it on to something new. If you've got anything more to add to the driving discussion, what are your hot potatoes? The things that really get up both of your nostrils when you're driving. The speed when towing, indicating or the lack of it, a sense of invincibility,

0: overtaking manoeuvres that are mental, distracted drivers, impatient drivers. That's what's on the list so far. What about you, Ed? What do you reckon?
1: Can you hear me?
0: Loud and clear.
1: Oh, that's good, mate. Hey, great show. Hmm. Hey, I totally agree with what you're talking about doing this testing, and let me tell you why. Many, many years ago, I was a driver trainer for a fuel company, and each month our crew of eight would get together for our monthly meeting, and what I would do was give them a 10-question multi-choice questionnaire around the road code.
0: Every month?
1: And the idea of every month.
0: Wow.
1: Because we'd get together once a month, and that was my topic of discussion with my team. And the intent of the test was not to pass, but to understand the questions and the right answers. As we progressed, you know, through the year, the team, they really liked it, mm-hmm. because they were learning things that they should know but weren't aware of until it was brought up in the questionnaire. And then one thing I actually learned was, and a lot of drivers should be asking themselves, when was the last time you picked up a road code?
0: Yeah,
1: a lot of these people exactly. dropped the road code as soon as they got their license, and it could have been 20 years ago, 10 years ago, 2 years ago. And all that knowledge around road code had stopped.
0: Can you give us an example, Ed, of one of those things that confronted them or made or challenged their way of thinking?
1: Oh, it's not so, it was more understanding the questions of the road code that they should know. These were questions just taken out of the road code. So all I was just doing was building their knowledge of what they should know when they're out there on the road.
0: I like that you were doing that. I like you were doing it every month as well.
1: Yeah. And then the other teams picked up, and then they, hey, Ed, can we borrow your questionnaires for our team brief? And it was more telling them what they should know about the road code.
0: Yeah, good stuff. Mm. Are you still doing the job?
1: No, I've left there. I'm driving for, I've just done bulk delivery of oxygen to Middlemore Hospital.
0: Oh,
1: and now I'm reloading and I'm picking up for the night.
0: Right, and so that's one of those licences that's quite specific too. All that carrying gases and flammable things or explosives is quite, it's another licence, isn't it?
1: No, just your Class 5 and then just being trained appropriately to handle the product.
0: Okay.
1: Dangerous good handler certificate and DG endorsement.
0: Oh, good. Okay. Yeah. So on that list of things that are hot potatoes that need to be addressed, what are you seeing on the road on a daily basis that makes you just shake your head?
1: Oh, it's the amount of cars out there with lights that aren't working. Either one's not working, two's not working, or the amount of people driving with their fog lights on when there's no fog.
0: Yeah, yeah.
1: And what I observed tonight with the wet roads, with those fog lights, the reflection of those fog lights are quite bright when they reflect off the road, and then they can be quite blinding.
0: Mm-hmm.
1: Yeah.
0: What I see around Auckland, which is kind of probably indicative of any town or city, is people driving with either no lights on or just park lights, or are they fog lights down low?
1: Yeah, so you've got your headlights and the two bright ones down below are the fog lights.
0: Yeah.
1: It's a $150 infringement fine if you get caught with your fog lights on when there's no fog.
0: Is that right?
1: Yeah.
0: So you might think it looks really cool with all your headlights on, like a Christmas tree or very few of them. Yeah, okay, so it's a fine. Yeah. Gee.
1: The numbers are increasing now with people driving with their fog lights on now.
0: What's that all about?
1: I just said, oh, no idea. I think they just assume it improves their visibility when they're driving.
0: Yeah.
1: Not really understand the purpose of the fog lights.
0: Yes. Yeah, I gotcha. Yeah. All right. Anything else? We've got speeding, lack of indicating, invincibility, overtaking, distraction, impatience. What else? Lights, you mentioned.
1: Oh, those would be my key. Those are the main ones I see out there when I'm driving. Then I took it all after Whangarei. Those are the main things.
0: Good on you. Well, nice to hear from you, Ed. Thank you. I like that. See, there's people saying that once a year is too much to be addressing the road code. Ed's teaching drivers, was talking about the road code once a month. That'd send some people over the edge. Once a month. Oh. I don't think it's too much. I don't think annually is too much, put it that way. Good on you for that focus, Ed. That would have been just a good reminder of the things you didn't know and should know, I would imagine. How about you, Evan? Are you enjoying driving around New Zealand, or does it drive you mad? Evan?
2: Oh, yes, good evening.
0: G'day, Evan. G'day, how are you? All right?
2: Yeah, not too bad. A bit choppy.
0: Whereabouts are you?
2: Half Moon Bay.
0: Half Moon Bay. Oh, just remind me, I can't even think where that is now.
2: where the Waiheke Ferry goes

0: leaves from.
1: Lovely. All right, so good drivers. Yeah, yeah. Do you see good drivers generally or terrible drivers?
0: Oh, yeah. Yeah, some of them could brush up on their skills a bit more. I mean, practice makes perfect, doesn't it? Keep driving. But I sat my truck drivers to hop on the holiday highway and help build that. And, yes, very good brush up. Because, you know, like you, hadn't, you know, sat my car license at 15 and then in 2020 sat my truck drivers.
1: Mm-hmm.
0: Yes. And just two spotters when you're digging around optic cables and stuff, because very expensive to fix.
1: Heck yeah. I didn't realise the whole spotter thing, so that person often standing watching is doing just that, standing and watching for a good reason.
0: Yeah, yeah.
1: Yeah,
0: yep. All right. No, it's quite serious around those cables and gas.
1: Yes. Yeah, heck yeah. Yeah, when was that? There was someone who dug through a major power supply to Auckland. Was that about 20 years ago, 15 years ago? Do you remember that?
0: Wasn't that fuel line to Auckland?
1: No, oh, fuel, was it?
0: From Whangarei in the farm field?
1: It could have been, but I know that Auckland, large parts of Auckland, had a long ongoing power cut due to one person digging through one part of a major cable too, which was...
0: Yeah, it gets pretty serious when you're digging the wrong place.
1: Heck yeah, that'd be one way to work out whether you're fully insulated or not, sitting in your cab. Cheers, Evan. Good to hear from you too. 0800 80 1080. I'm happy to keep this discussion going. If you've just joined in, the premise of this topic really is just how useless we are at driving. And I don't want to be overly... No, I do actually. We are. We're generally pretty average at driving, aren't we? How many times when you're driving you go, whew, that was close. I only drive... 5 kilometres to get to work, and I was stepping onto the accelerator, my light had gone green, and I'm moving forward to the intersection. Down the hill comes a car through the red light. Now that person could well have been just challenging a very late orange, or looking at their phone, or just a complete idiot, or all three of those things. But if I had been a bit quicker, it's hard to be quick in a Land Rover Defender. But if I'd been in a proper fast, you know, cool car, I would have been a lot closer to that. So what I'm saying is every single day I'm seeing situations that are like, blimey, what are you doing? The red lights, the stop signs, the sitting in the right lane on a motorway, just frustrating people who just want to complete an overtaking manoeuvre. What are you seeing on the roads that leads you to believe that we should indeed have an annual road code test? It would not be onerous and it needn't cost anything. And if it led to any improvement at all, it'd be a bonus for everyone, wouldn't it? 19 past 10, 0800 80 1080.
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6: My children asked if I've made any new friends lately, so I told them about Barb and Nigel. We met on a course and found we have so much in common. Barb is a volunteer and Nigel, well, he's a board director, but mostly he made us laugh. 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We had to agree to disagree. 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
2: 21 past 10. I've been hopeless with the texts. There are hundreds there to catch up on. Now, if your text is really important to you and I may not get to it, I'd strongly advise you to convert it. Convert it into a phone call on 0800 80 1080. Hi there, Bill.
3: Yeah, kia ora, Roman.
2: Kia ora. Yeah, good. Good, good.
3: Good. A couple of things of mine. One is roundabouts. Probably 1 in 10 drivers wouldn't have a clue about how to approach a roundabout or come out of a roundabout.
2: Yeah.
3: As far as indicating is concerned. And probably the worst thing I saw was a fire engine approaching a roundabout with his indicator on right. Obviously coming back from the, he was coming back from the fire or heading back to the station. 40 metres off the roundabout, I'm waiting to turn left. He's got his indicator on right, so the size of his vehicle, he's going to come across my line. So I thought I'll be patient and wait before I pull out. And he gets halfway through the roundabout and then puts his indicator on to left.
2: Oh, yeah,
3: so
2: yeah.
3: So he came straight in front of me, you know. And, oh. and that's what a lot of cars do, you know. It's just absolutely frustrating. The other thing about roundabouts.
2: Just before you move on, that with that roundabout situation, I'm so nervous now because roundabouts can be tiny and therefore the speed that they come at you is quicker. So I actually, I don't even, like if you've got your indicator on, I don't trust that. I'm going to wait to see what you are doing.
3: Yeah. You did right, yeah. And the problem we have now is, well, not now, for the last 20 years when they're building roundabouts, they put shrubs and native grasses in. And if it's a huge roundabout, you've virtually got to wait until the car is on top of you before you realise whether he's going straight through or whether he's turning right round the roundabout or, you know, or going left. It's just an absolute ridiculous idea, putting shrubbery around roundabouts.
2: Oh, I see, because the indicators are down low below the shrubbery.
3: You can't see. And the other thing too is, and I've heard people moan about this for donkey's years, is passing lanes.
2: Yeah.
3: A car doing 94K, holding up about 15 cars. As soon as they get to the passing lane, they do 110. and maybe one car will get past them. And this is, and dare I say it, it's truck drivers, it's people with trailers, it's cars towing floats.
2: I have heard this explained. So psychologists who specialise in overtaking lanes, psychologists say it's because it's the only part of the road. Overtaking lanes are always on straights, right? So it's the only part that becomes straight and clear. So someone who's had no confidence on the bends suddenly thinks, oh, I feel confident. Now it's a nice straight road, which happens to be where the overtaking lane is. But you're thinking, oh, you're prat, now you're speeding up, I'll have you. So you overtake them and then you get the ticket for doing 120 at the end.
3: The other thing too is what really annoys me is truck drivers doing 98K or even 105K. They are more dangerous than anything I can think of because most of the cars around me want to do 110. So I'm sitting up the backside of a truck without the ability to pass because it's a busy road. All the cars behind me want to do 110, and I'm quite happy doing 100. But I get frustrated if I'm doing 95, 96, or 97, and I'm following a truck. And somebody asked me the other day, we were talking about, because I just recently got, 5 weeks ago, got cut off by a truck where two lanes merge into one.
2: Yep.
3: And he struck the front of my trailer and the back of my car and sent me into a horrific spin. And it took me 250 to 300 metres to get control of my car and trailer again. He did pull up and he had the audacity to say that because he was in the right-hand lane, he had the right of way. He said, read your road code, you stupid effing nit.
2: Oh, okay, wow.
3: And I was the one that should have had road rage. I was

0: I was still shaking.
1: Mm.
0: And I tried to explain to him that I was at least two car and trailer lengths in front as we approached the merge. And, of course, he denied it. And I said, oh, we'll just check your camera in your truck. He said, there's another thing you don't know, you're ignorant, such and such. He said, we don't have cameras. When I reported this to his boss an hour later, his boss said, no, we do have cameras. Unfortunately, it malfunctioned from the place of where we had our little wee accident through to Blenheim, where the driver happens to live. Now, it kicked into action once he got through Blenheim. And I'm not saying that he interfered with the camera, but it seems really suspicious to me. And I'm fighting his insurance company because I only have third party, you see.
1: Oh, yeah, that's annoying. So I would think it would be very odd if professional drivers are allowed to tutu with their own camera footage. I thought that would have been held somewhere away from the truck in the cloud. You know how everything's in the cloud these days?
0: Yeah, the thing is, too, I reported this to NZTA. I put a request in for footage. I got an email within 3 hours to say they'd received it. They'd contacted me within 24 hours. I heard nothing after 4 days, so I put another request in, got the same message, you'll be contacted within 24 hours. I finally got a number where I could phone them direct, and this was 8 days, probably 9 days afterwards. They then sent me an email 3 days later to say the footage is only held for 7 to 10 days, and it has since been wiped or taped over.
1: Mm.
0: And they apologised. And they told me I can go to the ombudsman if I don't agree with their decision.
1: Well, no. Well, you keep us posted on that, Bilcom. I think people will be interested to see how that story pans out. And I'm surprised that more vehicles these days, and I'm sure it will happen in time, there are electric cars which film everything all the time, don't they? Because they've got the cameras all around them, they're filming constantly. And I think that's of great benefit for insurance purposes for that very kind of case. No, I didn't. Yes, you did. No, I didn't. Well, let's just look at the footage. Oh, I don't have any. In time, I reckon that will just become a mandatory requirement. And this is where Joe from Tekapo might call me, the truck driver from the South Island, or anyone who's on the road all the time. Just in relation to that, I didn't think you could speed. I thought trucks were all now GPS monitored and you'd be an absolute fool because that's your bread and butter. You don't want to kill the goose that lays the golden kiwi, so to speak. So I don't know about that speeding for trucks. I didn't think that was possible. Anyway, good to hear from you. Thank you. 0800 80 1080 9292 if you want to text. Benny and Nigel, stand by.
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1: 29 to 11. Hi, Benny.
2: Hi.
1: G'day, Benny. How's your weekend been?
2: It's been all right. Happy.
1: Good on you. And so what have you called for? The driving?
2: I just had a quick question. Are you the voiceover from Pack and Save?
1: Pack and Save! Sausage Week! Maybe. I tell you what, so that was the only question you had.
2: Yeah, I was listening to the radio and I thought...
1: And you thought I might be the voice for Pack and Save. I tell you what, Benny, I wish I was. Even my producer's asking me, are you? No! No! No, I'm the Briscoes lady. Honestly, get it right. G'day there, Nigel. How are you doing?
3: Yeah, good, mate. Hey, listen, I've just managed to get back in the radio contact and I heard you at the end of something about truck speeding and GPS and that. Mm. But before we do that, the Pack and Save, you're not the stick man, are you?
1: No. No, I'm definitely not. Wish I was. That's Paul. Hey, Paul Ego, Nigel. Paul Ego.
3: Yeah, yeah. Hey, before I talk about my main topic concerning the driving, as you know, I do over 200,000 k's a year. I do about 4,000 k's a week at the moment. Hey, what was that about speeding and trucks?
1: So a previous caller was talking about a situation with a truck that was possibly going over 100 k's an hour, and I thought you guys were GPS monitored and you'd be foolish to break your speed limits of 90, right?
3: Yeah, that's right, we are. Most 99.9% of us are GPS monitored. Mm. But not only that, if we get caught speeding, not only do we get a ticket and get the merit point, our company's notified that's happened, and also the CBIU, which is the truck policeman, they put a note against the company that you work for. And then every now and then they have a meeting, your boss will get called in and it'll be, well, you've got undesirable drivers driving for you, committing offences, all that sort of thing.
1: Yeah.
3: So it's, if they get they're not the brownie points, they get the opposite against them. Now, anyway, talking about this road and the road tolls and everything else, the biggest problem we've got here is, what a few elections ago, the national government decided that they were going to come up with 1,500 new policemen. And that was a big election thing. And they'd done a big drive overseas into England for the POMs to come here, the South Africans, the whole nine yards. What happened was, as they were got elected, they disembarked the Ministry of Transport. They made the Ministry of Transport guys that were out there on the road 24/7, policing the speeders and all that, they were going to become a policeman. So I took them all off to Pararua Training Centre, gave them 6 weeks training, gave them all a big gun, and said, here you go, boys, go and shoot rabbits and possums and everything, you're now a policeman. So they didn't want to go out there and stop the speeding car and the dangerous drivers and all that. They wanted to play with their guns and handcuffs. And that's why we've got a problem here on the road. I can drive from Picton to Christchurch at night and not see one policeman on the road. And yet you see all these idiot drivers. I had a situation early this morning, 1 o'clock this morning, I was coming out of Christchurch, and I came across a car in a ditch in a little rural town. Now, just before that, the school lights were all going on and off. The rugby club lights were going all on and off. That's about 500 metres before I got to where the car was in the ditch. Now, I pulled up where the car was in the ditch. No one was in it. So, obviously, they were down at the school and that.
1: Oh, I see.
3: So I rang the police, and I said to the policeman, the police lady that answered the phone, or whoever it was, about the situation. And she said, is there anyone in the vehicle? I said, no. But the lights down the road are all going on and off, you know, in this rural area. And she goes, well, unfortunately, we don't have a policeman available to come out.
1: Mm.
3: And I said, well, I went past a certain police station in another town, and the patrol cars are there. Oh, yes, but they've run out of hours, and we'd have to get them called out on overtime. And we can't do that because it's not a priority.
1: Mm.
3: And then, about 5 hours later, I'm at home and be asleep, I get a phone call from a detective. Oh, I believe you rang up about a car in the ditch last night. Yeah, that's right. And he turned around and said, well, did you see anyone? I went, no, why's that? He goes, well, unfortunately, that vehicle was stolen.

0: Dublin, and the people from that vehicle stole another two vehicles in that rural area. Yeah. And one of them happened to be one of my family members. Oh. So here we now have a detective, a senior detective, getting involved in a car that went under the ditch because one of his family members was involved in a vehicle that was stolen.
1: It's disappointing when you were there and something could have been prevented, possibly or not, but the lack of action's a bit of a concern, isn't it?
0: Yeah, but they got rid of the Ministry of Transport. Now, that's what they were out there for, they originally were there for. Like, you know, they were out on the road there, doing working 24/7, doing crashes, speeding cars, everything. You don't see them at all now.
1: What's the dedicated truck unit where they dress up with, you know, boots and overalls and things?
0: Oh, yeah, that's the truck ones. I had a situation recently. I was coming into Wellington that on Transmission Gully, and I looked ahead there, and there was a car had stopped on the side of the road in the motorway where you couldn't stop, and two young ladies got out and were walking back, and there was a police car sitting in a lay-by about 500, 600 metres away from them. And I went past that and get down the road of Beaver, and he pulls up behind me and pulls me in. He was one of the CBIU truck guys.
1: Mm-hmm.
0: And I said, stop and help those women walking on the motorway, it's highly illegal. Oh, no, that's not my department. I called up someone else. I want to talk to you about whether or not you've got road user charges and where's your logbook and how many hours you've worked in that. And I was squeaky cleaned in that. And he was a bit peed off because he couldn't get me for anything.
1: Well, he's probably pleased that he didn't have to charge you. I don't think all police want to punish you with a fine. It's probably like, oh, good on you, Nigel. You're Nigel who calls talkback. Now, Nigel, what are you seeing on the roads more that, apart from people walking on motorways, what are you seeing with driving behaviour that makes you think we need to have an annual test?
0: No, you've got to look at it this way, Roman. Now, you have to be realistic with this. We have a population at the moment of 6 million people in New Zealand, and it's growing.
1: Not quite, but
0: okay?
1: Yeah.
0: Now, out of that, probably 3 million, a million or 3 million will have driver's licences, okay? Now, yeah. When you get a situation, just recently this year, when there is 600 truck drivers that had come into this country, had illegal licences, all right? They got caught, 600 of them, and not one of them was sent home. They were all told, oh, no, you can redo the test, all because this government went to a country overseas and is now going to bring in 6,000 workers a year. And out of those 600 that had these false licences that had been working on our roads, a large percentage of them couldn't even repass the test. They couldn't even speak English. Yet, they had driver's licences. They transferred these so-called licences into the New Zealand ones. Now, don't you think those 600 should have been sent home?
1: I don't know about sending them home, but if they've got other qualifications that could be put to good use, then yes, but otherwise, yeah, maybe send them home. But what are you seeing on the roads on a daily basis that really annoys you in terms of driving behaviour?
0: Well, what annoys me is, now you brought it up about the speed. Like, yeah. Round the Kaikoura Coast on that, it's 80k. Now, we'll be sitting on 80k, and we will have vehicles right up our daisy, and they'll go past us at 100-odd k, and then you get in the Kaikoura 20 minutes later, and there they are parked up at the garage or parked up at the coffee shop getting a coffee.
1: And a crayfish, yeah.
0: Yeah. But where is the policeman out there doing the speed on them around that area? In those dangerous areas where there's been a lot of fatals, a lot of crashes. Now, that desert road, we'll be spaders on the desert road. I can tell you right here, right now, 10 o'clock at night, they all leave the desert road, the police up there, and they all go home. So there's no one on that road.
1: Well, there'd be very little traffic through the night on the desert road.
0: Well, look what happened this morning at 2:30. Two cars had a head-on crash because one fell asleep and crashed head-on into the other one. But three people dead.
1: Yeah, but by definition of what you're complaining about, having a policeman sitting in a car at one end of the desert road's not going to necessarily change that.
0: Yes, I'll tell you what. How many times have you driven down the road and you might have been doing, say, 105, 110, and then all of a sudden you see a policeman up there, and you slow back down to the speed for the next 10 or so miles, you know what I mean?
1: No, absolutely. Yeah, the presence does. In fact, in the UK, they used to have cardboard cutouts of police cars on an angle on the side.

0: of the road because they knew that the very look makes you lift your foot. I always lift my foot, even though I'm probably incapable of doing anything over 100 k's an hour. Oh, the Land Rover's not that bad, but you know what I mean? It's like I don't really have to worry too much. Good on you, Nigel. Nice to hear from you. In fact, even with cruise control in any other car, I'd see a policeman and I'd lift my foot, even though it's locked on at 100. But if you're sitting on 100 k's an hour on a good straight road, you will probably be the slowest car on the road. So maybe to Nigel's point, a greater presence of police, a dedicated policing unit like the traffic police we used to have, wouldn't be a bad thing. Going back to the future? I don't know what the answer is. I think the answer is drive to survive and driving defensively. Not being that sort of self-possessed, self-righteous, this is my road, you're a terrible driver, get out of my way, I don't know. But I think, you know, Nigel, you being a competent driver and other professional drivers like Deb. Deb's a truck driver who takes photos. Some of the photos that Deb sends, the Newstalk's ZB email address are incredible, like a deer just missing the front of the truck in the middle of the night. Spectacular photos. Amazing amounts of free venison just escaping the front. What about Joe from Tekapo, famous truck driver from the South Island? You guys are setting the standard. And you really are. People always look to... I do. I think commercial drivers, I see a big truck on the road and I think, oh, there's a responsible driver. They'll know what they're doing. And then I'll be wondering why they're sitting in the right-hand lane for the next 10, 20, 30 kilometres. No one should be sitting in that right-hand lane. I'm not sure what that's about. So if you've got any more advice, the things that really get up your nose when you're driving around, this is in relation to the 7 killed. Our road toll this weekend is just incredibly sad. How much of it's avoidable, I don't know. Even if we are the best drivers in the world, there will still be accidents. You'll get icy roads, poor conditions, visibility changing. But an annual road code test, not the worst idea in the world, is it? What do you reckon? 0800 80 1080 17 to 11.
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0: 14 to 11, yeah, do get in touch. I do have another topic to chuck into the mix, but this one's going it's going off like a dog in a butcher shop at the moment, so we'll keep it going. The things you're seeing out there, like Nigel, that are frustrating, I can't imagine anything worse. When you're sitting in the cab of a truck, and you know how long a truck and a trailer is, and then you've got someone hooning up gradually, hooning up to overtake you, It must be a terrifying prospect.

0: to watch all of that unfolding in front of you when it doesn't go right. Hi, Katie.
1: Yes, hello. I don't believe that we should be having public holiday weekends in June and another one in Matariki in a month.
0: Mm.
1: And then they wonder why there's so many accidents. Terrible road conditions, snow, fog, frost. I don't think those holidays should be in the middle of winter.
0: Hang on. I don't understand the logic there. So you're saying that we've got a high road toll because of public holidays?
1: No, public holidays in the winter.
0: Yeah.
1: Like now in Matariki, makes long weekends with 7 dead on this weekend, and there's been absolutely horrific road conditions.
0: Well, have the road conditions been that bad, or is it just poor driving?
1: Oh, I think a little bit's the conditions and poor driving. But if we didn't have so many stupid holidays, we wouldn't have the accidents.
0: I wish we had more stupid holidays, Katie, to be honest.
1: I know. Yeah. See, I don't now. I used to love them when my husband was alive because we used to go away every weekend.
0: Mm.
1: But, I think there's too many people rush off from the long weekends, especially now and in Matariki, and then there's nothing more than until October.
0: Okay.
1: And I think there's 7 people killed this weekend.
0: Yeah, but it could have been zero, right? So it could have been none. There's a lot of serendipity, unfortunately. There's a lot of things that could happen at any time, regardless of whether it's a holiday or not.
1: Yeah, it would be interesting to find out on the statistics,
0: okay,
1: wouldn't it? Yeah.
0: Well, it wouldn't be a bad test to try, right? Cancel all annual leave and public holidays for a good chunk of time and measure the outcome.
1: Well, in the middle of the winter.
0: Yeah. It's not the middle of winter, though. It's only barely the end of autumn.
1: Well, it's only June, and we've had good weather.
0: Yeah, we have. And that's an interesting prospect. I hadn't actually thought of it that way, Katie. I don't know that. Oh, come on, where are the driving instructors? Don't you just drive to the conditions? You don't suddenly go, I was a good driver until it started raining. Some people have no idea about how to drive in the rain. They get all confused, and they want to, they go mental. You try stopping in a hurry on a wet road. It's an interesting prospect, Katie. I'm not totally opposed to cancelling everybody's annual leave, but I don't think I'd be voted in as the Minister of Transport if I was to put that one forward. Actually, I don't think I'd be voted in for anything, regardless of my policy. But thank you, Katie. Good to hear from you. Hi, David.
2: Hey, how's it going?
0: Good, David. Where are you driving at the moment?
2: I'm driving from the airport to my home in Pokeno.
0: Oh, yes, so you're at Auckland Airport, yeah?
2: Auckland Airport, yeah, okay. That's right. Just came off a flight from Christchurch to see my girlfriend this weekend.
0: Oh, very nice. You got a girlfriend in Christchurch there. That's a long-distance love affair, isn't it?
2: It sure is, yeah. Coming to she'll be coming up at the end of this year. Her contract finishes, so, yeah.
0: Nice.
2: Just rest of the year to go, yeah.
0: Oh, I hope that works out well.
2: I just had a question.
0: Yeah.
2: Oh, no, thank you. Cheers. Yeah, hopefully. Off the back of what Nigel was saying with the fake driver's licenses, do you think they shouldn't be sent back?
0: Do I think who shouldn't be sent back? The people who had fake licenses?
2: Yeah, the fraudulent licenses.
0: Well,
2: fraud's a crime, right?
0: Yeah, no, that's what I said. I didn't actually say that, but I was wondering also when that comment was made by Nigel, do the people know that when they're being issued with a license overseas that it's probably not kosher or not? I don't know.
2: Mm.
0: Well, what say they thought they were getting it from the right authorities and it turns out that it was just a scam? I don't know. I'm not judging anyone, but I'm not in a position of authority.
2: Wow, yeah. Do you think a lot of people agree with Nigel or agree with you?
0: What do you think?
2: Well, I when I looked at that article come out, I can't remember who posted it. It was Staff or the Herald. I was on Facebook. It's my lunch break. I was just scrolling through the comments to try to see what people say, and a couple of different news agencies posted the same story, and basically 90% of people in the comments were saying send it back.
0: Yeah.
2: And I don't, it's hard to disagree with them, really. Like, I guess it can be racist and stuff, but if I went to China and I got a fake driver's license and I knew about it and I knew I had a fake driver's license, like I bribed someone, because obviously, a lot of those drivers came from India.

0: which we know is a very corrupt country, if I deliberately, intentionally got a fraudulent license and I went to China and I got busted and then I failed the driver's license test that they asked me to resit, do you think they would send me back? Or do you think they'd be like, oh, it's all right, you can just do something else?
1: I think you'd probably donate your kidneys to something as well. You'd probably lose more than just your right to be there. But I think, seriously, you wouldn't want to come up against the Chinese authorities. But I'm not condoning anyone being here with any form of license or you know, certificate that's fraudulent. Of course they shouldn't be here. That's not the case. The case is, how do you determine whether they actually knew they were getting that illegally or not? If everything's corrupt in a country where, yeah, sure, you can have a truck license, you can have whatever you want for the right price, I don't know how many people deep dive into that rather than just grab it and head overseas. But should anyone be here with a license? No one should be driving any vehicle without a proper license. I'm certainly not supportive of that, David. And I don't think it's a race issue at all. It's just a question of, is your license valid or not? Is it for real or is it for fake? And therein lies the answer. And then, yeah, goodbye. I'm not supportive of anyone doing anything like that. Cheers, David. Jason, stand by. 8211 0800 801080 is the free phone number.
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1: 5 to 11, this is going really well. Getting some really good discussion points going too. So the things that drive you bonkers that you think we collectively need to resit in the annual road code test, which by the way is completely made up. But I think it's a really good idea. It's a brilliant idea, isn't it, Jason?
11: Well, it could be, yes.
1: Yes.
11: I just listened to the truck driver earlier on about phoning the police about that car in the ditch.
1: Mm.
11: Well, 2 weeks ago, I had a head-on collision in Christchurch, like head-on. BMW crossed the road and hit me head-on.
1: Oh.
11: And both of us were okay, and the people from inside the home across the road from where the head-on happened, they come running out and knocked on my window and said, you better get out, you know, the car looks like it's on fire, blah, blah. She was on the phone with the police, and the police asked her if everybody was okay for a start, and she said, yes, everybody looks okay. Then the policeman said, do any of the drivers look inhibited? And she goes, oh, I don't know, but no police, no ambulance, no nothing came, because it was 10:30 at night.
1: Hang on, so the question was, does anyone look inebriated? Was that the question?
11: Yeah.
1: Wow.
11: Yeah.
1: What does that look like? Some people can be inebriated and in full control.
11: The police.
1: Yeah.
11: The woman that was on the phone with the, because I heard her on the phone with 111, and I was completely.

0: Oh, 100%. My wife said write a letter about it, and I just write in, and I just said, well, I mean, at the end of the day, I didn't want to ruffle feathers because I don't want to be that guy, but I just that just brought to my attention when that truck driver said about the policeman not turning up.
1: Yeah, terrible.
0: But yet they'll turn around and peek out traffic and chase you for a $150 safety belt ticket. It seems like more revenue than it does anything else in New Zealand at the moment.
1: Well, you know, there's that old saying, right? If it barks like a cow, it's definitely a donkey. So that's probably, if it looks like that, then so be it. But the fact that you had a concussion, that's not good. The fact that you had a concussion and kept on driving, that's terrible. The fact that they were asking members of the public to determine whether someone was inebriated, and I sound inebriated, don't I? To determine whether or not anyone was inebriated, that's terrible. What are you supposed to do? Go and sniff them. Can I say I've got a bit of a sniff? Could you walk in a straight line? Can you recite the alphabet backwards? I don't know. What would qualify that? The vigilante brigade. Oh, you guys can be the police tonight. We've got too much overtime. We can't come. Terrible.
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4: It's 11 o'clock. Good evening, I'm Joe Gilfillan. There's more significant heavy rain in northern and western parts of both the North and South Islands, with Met Service warning severe gales are possible in parts of the North Island. A trough embedded in a humid northerly flow is bringing heavy rain to northern and western parts of the South Island and to parts of the North Island. Northeast winds may approach severe gale force in parts of the North Island. There are 12 warnings and watches in force, detailed on the Met Service website and app. Our foreign ministers held talks with a range of Polynesian leaders in Samoa. Winston Peters attended official Independence Day events today and met Samoa's Prime Minister and Foreign Minister. He says they discussed New Zealand's support for the Pacific Islands, the fuel crisis, and the future of the Moana Pasifika rugby team. Mr. Peters says officials have been instructed to engage with New Zealand rugby and other stakeholders with urgency to explore all possible options for the club. The minister returns from Samoa this evening. Still no word on card surcharges being banned as the government's self-imposed deadline passes. The much-trumpeted policy would ban surcharges on cards and contactless payments, but has faced heavy criticism from retailers. Here's political reporter Ethan Griffiths.
5: The bill was supposed to be in place by May, but after ACT and NZ First withdrew support, Prime Minister Chris Luxon said the government was taking a breather. New Commerce and Consumer Affairs Minister Cameron Brewer says conversations are ongoing, but wouldn't say if it would be in place by November's election. Labor says it's discussing the bill with Brewer, but has concerns about costs on businesses.
4: Just in for motorists, NZTA is advising motorists that State Highway 60 is now closed because of flooding in Takaka. The highway is closed to all traffic between Takaka and Collingwood. Also closed, State Highway 6 between Pelorus Bridge and Canvastown. Drivers need to avoid these routes or delay their travel until the roads reopen. Community gardens are playing a critical role in filling plates as families' budgets tighten. Christchurch's Smith Street Community Farm grows, then sells or gives away seasonal produce up to 1,200 families a year. But as the cost of living and fuel crisis hit, farm manager Sven Christensen says more people are not able to pay, forcing the farm to double what they give away free. Mr. Christensen says the goal is for the garden to double as a classroom, helping people live more sustainably through their own home gardens.
6: One of the key motivators for a lot of our volunteers is to upskill themselves to be able to do this at home.
4: Hundreds have been caught dangerous driving in a major police crackdown on antisocial road users in Manawatu. Police this weekend have issued more than 100 infringement notices, including 29 for excess breath alcohol. 30 vehicles were ordered off the road, 10 were impounded, 4 drivers had their licenses suspended. Reflections from broadcaster Barry Soper, honoured today for more than 4 decades of political journalism. Newstalk ZB's senior political correspondent is now an officer of the New Zealand Order of Merit, recognised in today's King's Birthday honours. Mr. Soper says he began his journalism career in 1969, the same year that man landed on the moon, after deciding that police college wasn't for him.
7: Simply ran into somebody on Irk Street in Gore, and I wasn't irked by it because I ended up as a result becoming a journalist because he was the Gore correspondent for the Southland Times.
4: News Talk ZB Sport. Black cap Jacob Duffy will return home for the birth of his first child as an Indian Premier League champion after his Royal Challengers Bangalore had a 5-wicket win.

0: of the Gujarat Titans in the final early this morning. Gujarat were held to 155 for 8 off their 20 overs. Virat Kohli batting from start to finish to see his side home with 75 runs off 42 balls. Kohli felt the second title came easier this time around after learnings from last year.
1: Just the skill sets we have, the maturity, the composure of the guys just shown through again tonight, and it was a clinical performance.
0: The Black Caps are poised to unleash Matt Henry, Kyle Jamieson and Will O'Rourke together for the first time in this week's first cricket test with England. Henry's been under an injury cloud leading into the first test at Lord's starting on Thursday, managing what the team says is a low-grade left hamstring strain. Black Caps coach Rob Walter says all things point to the leader of his attack being 100% fit and ready. The French Tennis Open is heating up with the remaining players in both the men's and women's singles draws battling to become a first-time Roland Garros champion. Arina Sabalenka plays a resurgent Naomi Osaka in a fourth-round battle overnight. Craig Gabriel discusses the competitive matchup.
2: Nothing else on the schedule comes close to attention-grabbing than Sabalenka-Osaka. The world number one won their two matches this year, and the only time Osaka had a win was 8 years ago. Osaka didn't even know their head-to-head.
3: I don't know, like, whatever.
2: Sabalenka was fully aware of every match they've played, especially the recent Madrid one.
4: I'm ready to go there to fight.
2: We wait to see whose glitter ball, diamonds or sequins makes the quarters.
0: A golden day on the water off Spain for New Zealand rowers Ben Tainer and Ollie Welch, winning the men's pair at the World Cup regatta. New Zealand also won bronze in the women's Coxless Four on finals day. That's News Talk ZB News and Sport to 11:06. We're back with Romain Travers next. 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Northland, Auckland and Coromandel Peninsula. Rain with heavy falls, thunderstorms and downpours possible, easing to isolated showers in the morning. Bay of Plenty and the Central High Country. Rain with heavy falls overnight. Thunderstorms and downpours possible tomorrow, easing to isolated showers in the afternoon. From Waikato to Wellington, scattered rain becoming widespread overnight, with heavy falls and downpours possible from Taranaki northwards, then easing to isolated showers from late tomorrow morning. From Gisborne to Wairarapa, scattered rain clearing to fine tomorrow afternoon or evening. Marlborough and from Nelson to Fiordland, rain with heavy falls and isolated thunderstorms in Westland and Fiordland, easing to isolated showers tomorrow morning. Canterbury, Otago and Southland, scattered rain clearing tomorrow afternoon, onwards, except for coastal Southland. Chatham Islands, mainly fine, with rain developing tomorrow evening. Now, quickly back to that road information from NZTA. On State Highway 60, there's now a closure because of flooding in Takaka. The road's closed to all traffic between Takaka and Collingwood. Also closed, State Highway 6 between Polaris Bridge and Canvas Town. NZTA would like motorists to avoid the route or delay their travel until the highways reopen. I'm Joe Gilfillan. That's News Talk ZB, news, sport and weather to 11:07.
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6: Ready or not.
7: Kia ora. How are you doing? Nice to have you along on this very long weekend, which is now over. It may not be over for you. If you're still driving home, let us know what's happening on the roads. The free phone number to get in touch is 0800 80 1080. The text has a very small charge on 9292. I hope you've had a lovely, lovely long break. Getting back into a short week. They're always Mickey Mouse, aren't they?
8: Yeah.

That free phone number is absolutely amazing. It works from anything that looks like a phone. Anything that you use to make a call, it will be free. 0800 80 1080 9292 to text, and my email is roman@newstalkzb.co.nz. As Joe just mentioned there, some things to be very aware of around the top of the South Island. Takaka, State Highway 6 as well. Lots of orange rain warnings for that part of the world as well. Road closures and slips possible around State Highway 6 and State Highway 63. So regardless of where you are, it could be there, or it could be in the far north of the North Island.

0: what's happening on the roads, let people know. Or just if, you know, if you know your rivers and things really well and you're thinking, gee, that's got quite high, be nice to hear what's happening in your neck of the woods as the weather really lets us know that winter has arrived. Even though it's quite warm, the 1st of June, a pinch and a punch for the 1st of the month, all that stuff. We've been talking for the last few hours about the... Well, it's just a tragedy, isn't it? We always measure the success or lack of it of a public holiday, often by the road toll, and the police are absolutely disgusted and saddened, as are the many friends and family of those that have died. But I don't know what we do about this, and I think a lot of driver education could be improved. That's come through quite thick and fast tonight. And the list of complaints that people have about what needs to change, largely it's to do with speed, or just the common courtesy. It's not even a courtesy, it's the law to indicate your intention. It's not what you're doing, it's your intention to do something, indicating roundabouts, changing lanes, overtaking, distracted drivers, impatient drivers, driving with lights on, or a lack of lights, or no lights at night, as you'll see around well-lit cities too. It's incredible how invisible a car becomes in the dark without headlights on, even with street lighting as well. 0800 80 1080 if you'd like to contribute to that. Now, because it is King's birthday weekend, I thought this would be an absolute cracker. We'll do some of this for the last hour as well. But keep those calls coming around my idea for the annual road code test as well. I'm not a fan of the royal family, never have been, never will be. I'm not even close to being an infrequent voyeur of their ongoing calamities. The entire royal business known as the firm, it holds no interest for me. I'm not even a smidge of an iota interested in what they get up to. The fact that we have a King's birthday long weekend is a reminder of a few things. Number one, it isn't the King's birthday. That's November the 14th. Number two, we don't do anything at all to celebrate his fake birthday. So what does that tell you? I asked some people in the newsroom. I asked Bevan, my producer, tonight, what have you seen over the last few days that would indicate that we're celebrating a king's birthday? Nothing, nothing. That's right, nothing. Number three, we're fast running out of people to give the king's birthday honours to, aren't we? Some of New Zealand's most respected doctors, educators, entrepreneurs, community leaders, they have been recognised in this year's king's birthday honours list. 95 men, 83 women make up the list, honouring 178 people and the work they've done in their respective fields. And well done too. The honour of being on the honours list is clearly diluted when you have 178 on the list though, right? It's about time we realise that we're going to lose focus on those who became what they became before us to really make a difference for the life that we have. Kate Shepherd, for example. Who? If you don't know who Kate Shepherd is, that in itself is very sad. And once there's no more cash, who's going to tell her story? She's been on the $10 note since 1993 to commemorate the centennial of women's suffrage in New Zealand, the first country in the world to grant women the right to vote. Let's get sensible and respectful about the likes of Kate Shepherd and the change that she made for everybody, and change the fake King's birthday to something of real value to New Zealand. What are your thoughts on that? 0800 80 1080. The Kate Shepherd long weekend would have a whole lot more meat and potatoes to it, wouldn't it? And it would be a tremendous way to keep her incredible story of battling away there alive. If not the Kate Shepherd weekend, then who? It could be a sporting person. It could be, I think Edmund Hillary is another contender. But Kate Shepherd's just being forgotten as the $10 note slips further and further out of contention with the electronic way we spend money these days. Let's hear what you think. 0800 80 1080 9292 on the text. 13 past 11. Hi, Chris.
1: Hi, good morning. How are you?
0: Yeah, good evening.
1: Yeah, are you still talking about the driving or is this a different subject? I just wanted to...
0: You're more than welcome. You're more than welcome to talk about the driving.
1: Yes, well, considering I live in Auckland, as probably people say, Auckland drivers are the worst. I experience a lot of people that brake

0: soon or brake often and just about cause a bumper-to-bumper collision on the road. And it's quite frequent when you're driving, and it's mainly on the 50K zone or the 80. We've got a new motorway overhead thing in Pakuranga. And, yeah, it goes 80 from there, and then it reduces. Oh, no, it's 50 over there, and then it goes up to 80. But a lot of people brake often and don't even need to brake. They don't, and they have 100 metres in front of them. So it's quite... and the other one is, yes, there are a lot of people driving without lights on.
1: Yes.
0: And especially through South Auckland, where I live. East Auckland, but I go through South Auckland. And the other one is, there's quite a lot of things on the road. And I think in the driving licensing situation you were talking about earlier, I reckon it's a great idea because, and I reckon they should put a complete ban on people who come from other countries not to be able to get their license to convert it into a New Zealand one, but to sit the road code before they get on the road.
1: Not a silly idea, given the problems we've heard tonight, yeah. Now, Chris, before you go on, when you were talking about braking too soon or braking too late, doesn't that imply that you're following too close if that's a problem for you?
0: Well, I'm going at the normal 50, but some people go a little bit slower, or I think it's mostly to do with people who cannot sustain control of their car, or maybe are not familiar with the road.
1: Or distracted.
0: And I think a lot to do with it is maybe they can't drive or adapt well. Our driving rules. I don't know. There might be several factors in regards to that, but it's a common problem. But also, I heard you earlier talking about people getting their. I think it was these truck drivers that were complaining that they wanted the English requirement reduced. Well, I've got something to say about those people. If you can't read a sign, you shouldn't be out, and you can't pass your driver license, and you can't speak English, well, you shouldn't be driving on the road.
1: No, I think most people would concur with that, regardless of where the person comes from. I quite like the idea of, let's just pretend that everyone's got a fake license. If you're coming in from, you know, any country that doesn't start with New Zealand, so any other country, that you should have to prove that you've got the capability of driving whatever it is you proclaim to have the license for and sit the test here. I don't really think that's a big problem. Why haven't we done that? And perhaps that's going to come in at some point. Who knows? What interested me, though, Chris, when you were saying that you drive at 50 and others are doing 47, well, you can't unless you want to drive over them. So, yeah. You can drive slower than 50, but if you're impeding the flow of traffic, in theory, you're supposed to pull over, which is easier said than done in an urban environment. But if you're sitting in the left lane, just relaxing, having a great drive, and you're watching everybody in the Formula One lane, in the right-hand lane, you watch them touching their brakes all the time, on the brakes, off the brakes, on the brakes, off, because they're all following too close. They're trying to encourage... with the rabbit, I'm doing the rabbit ears, encourage the driver in front of them to move to the left. And that's done basically through intimidation by tailgating. Hence all the braking. Yeah, happy to keep that discussion going through till 12, 18 past 11. The very poor driving and whether or not we should. It's not about your license. My idea is to have an annual road code test. Because if you can't pass the road code, whether it's annually or not, if you don't understand every single question, well, you shouldn't be driving. It shouldn't be like 80%, nailed it, yes. Should be 100% or nothing. Because every question in the road code is there for a reason. I really am not a fan of the royal family. I've never made that a secret. I'd rather watch grass growing than read articles about what that

0: family gets up to. It has no interest. I don't have any strong feeling. I just don't have any interest. But I would love to think that we could honour someone like Kate Sheppard and have Kate Sheppard Day. Who else? You could probably Sir Edmund Hillary Day. It would just have a whole lot more sort of, you know, meat and potatoes to the whole concept of a long weekend. Because you tell me, what have you seen over this weekend that celebrates the king? And you might have seen something. You might have had bunting up in your front garden and cupcakes with Charles's face on it. I don't know. What do people do? I pretty much guarantee you it's absolutely nothing. 0800 80 1080, which in itself is kind of disrespectful. Why have a weekend to celebrate the life and birthday of the king if no one does anything? Just seems a bit weird, doesn't it? 20 past 11.
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0: 22 past 11. 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I don't know. Yeah, just getting a job as a corporate voice would be incredible. Paul Ego's nailed that one. I have to wait till Paul, you know, takes up a full-time comedy spot in New York or something before I have a crack at that. 0800 80 1080. G'day, Linda.
8: Oh, good evening, Roman. Yes, I just wanted to add my voice to Kate Sheppard. And just on her, apart from the $10 note, she's on a commemorative, 50, I think it's 50 cent postage stamp.
0: Oh, yeah, nice.
8: And yeah, and I'll send you through so you can see the picture, something I've written about her. And you may not be aware, but down at Parliament, when you're down there, the traffic lights, the ones closest to the railway station, they've got, in memory of Kate Sheppard, a, you know, green for go is a picture of a green suffragette.
0: Oh.
8: I'll send it through. But anyway, last week I just happened to go to the library.
0: Yeah.
8: In Wellington. And because of my interest in Kate Sheppard, I just happened to say, is it here that they house the petition?

0: you know, her petition to mm-hmm. get the vote for women.
1: Yes.
0: Because it was like thousands of pages that she rolled around a broom handle. And this very helpful security guard took me into this room, and it was pitch black. And I tell you what, it's really, and I'm just telling the listeners if they're interested, I'm absolutely gobsmacked. It's so good. It would only be about 5 metres by five, if that, and it's in pitch darkness. And when you go in, there's a, it's in darkness, and there's a glass cabinet, and you turn on the light, and it's got the petition of Kate Sheppard, and apparently it has to be in darkness to protect everything. Mm. And in the same room, there's about five other things, like there's the treaty, and it's all sort of digital, and as you approach it, if you press... like if you press this cabinet, it's got a picture, it will start lighting up of New Zealand, and it shows all how many signatures for the petition, you can do the Treaty of Waitangi. It is so interesting. I can't believe how technology wise how good it is.
1: So this is newly refurbished library, is it?
0: It's in Balcott Street immediately? It's whatever the National Library is.
1: Oh,
0: I don't
1: right.
0: know.
1: Okay.
0: Yeah, I didn't know the one across from Parliament. And I said to the security guard, God, I hope school kids and that. And he said, yes, they bring tours here. Mm-hmm. And he said, now here was the thing. He said, they bring cruise ships. I'm not kidding. That's a health and safety issue. It is so dark in that room. I was alone. It's like a pitch theatre. I was alone in there, and they have to keep all the lights out, as I say, to protect everything.
1: Yes.
0: But anyone who's in Wellington, and the you should go to the library. It's a little room as soon as you go in.
1: I think you're talking, I think you might be talking about the Alexander Turnbull Library. Would that be right?
0: Oh, it could be. Yeah. Yes. But it is across from Parliament.
1: Yes, that's it.
0: And as I say, it is so... And I just sent you through a PDF, Roman, and you can see the picture of Kate Sheppard on the traffic lights and the...
1: nice.
0: And the postage stamp and everything like that. And there's a statue to her as well. I think that's in Christchurch.
1: So you wouldn't be opposed to the National Day being the Kate Sheppard weekend or whatever you want to call it?
0: It is so appropriate because of the significance of we were the first country to give women the vote.
1: That's and what do we do? And what do we do about it? Nothing.
0: Well, I can make an effort in sense.
1: Yeah, no, you should. I think you'd be the right person. You seem like the right protagonist. Linda, you need to start the Kate Sheppard fan club and get that ball rolling. Make it an election issue. Just ask anyone standing for Parliament from now on and they'll just go, yes, oh, heck yeah, oh, yeah, yeah. That'll be top of the list. They'll promise you anything to be re-elected, of course. But the Kate Sheppard birthday weekend, I like the ring of that. Because, you know, as I said before, nothing, no strong, fervent anger or dislike of the royal family. Just no time for it. I can't be bothered with it. It's absolutely, it doesn't even sell women's weeklies anymore, does it? Who's buying those? No one really cares. King's birthday? So what? Kate Sheppard? Bring out the bunting. Bring out the Kate Sheppard sausages. 99 cents a kilo. Pack and save. I don't know what you do. Anyway, there could be all sorts of different concepts for a weekend and actually get out there and really celebrate it because it's just not made a big thing of, which is really weird given that she was the protagonist for women having the vote first in the world, all of that. What do we do about it? Nothing. 0800 80 10 80 9292 if you'd like to text. Hi, Sean.
2: Hey, mate. How are you?
1: Yeah, good, Sean.
2: Yeah, look, I don't disagree with you about the Kate Sheppard. I think there's a lot of things New Zealand's done and across Aotearoa, across our history that I think it's worth celebrating. I don't disagree about the Women's Weekly, though. I do disagree about the Women's Weekly. I think it's a good buy for the Cryptic Cross.
1: Is that why you're buying it, really?
2: That's the only reason why I buy it, mate. It's good. It's good. Going back to some alternatives, though, about a public holiday for this one, I think, you know, one of the first ones that we should be thinking about, particularly seeing as this is a holiday around the royalty, I think we've got our own royal family in our own country that we could be looking at. For example, with current matriarch, Queenie Ngāwai Honeitupō, her birthday's on the 16th of January, that's a holiday we could be celebrating.

0: Her father, who she, who predeceased her, was in April, 21st of April was his birthday, and of course both of their coronations is in around April and the end of August and September, so I think that's another opportunity for a public holiday. I do disagree a little bit with your other caller that you had over who said that the road tolls are probably caused from the holidays. I definitely disagree with that, and I do agree with you that we should probably have some more holidays, actually.
1: Yeah.
0: It's just more about how people are driving, and that's the main issue is, yeah.
1: Exactly.
0: I don't disagree with you, mate. Some road code. Last time I read the road code, I'm going to be honest, was a good 10, 15 years ago, and that was the 1997 road code.
1: Mm.
0: But I was just fortunate that it was in my house because my mum was a defensive driving course instructor back in her day. And
1: brilliant.
0: So I got to have a read of that and as a little boy before I even did my learner test. So, and I found it, I encourage that to all of you. That's a good read, man. You should have a read of the road code.
1: You know, look, it's been a long time. I think the last time I would have glanced at the road code would have been when my daughters were doing... I taught both of the girls to drive, and I thought I did a really good job, but then all they wanted to do was go really fast, and I thought, ooh, that's probably what I do as well. But yeah, it's a good point. Now, going back to the Māori king or queen, as the case is now, would it be fair to say that that's quite polarising as well? Not all iwi, hapu or rohi around the country support that? Is that, would it just be as contentious as having the king we have in the Commonwealth?
0: Exactly.
1: Yeah,
0: exactly.
1: Okay.
0: Right. It's just as contentious, but I think what you'll find too is a lot more, particularly as time goes on, a lot more iwi have come to support. For example, one of a Te Arawa have just for the first time, Te Arawa tribe over in Rotorua have just celebrated their first ever pokai, which is one of the annual rounds that the Kingitanga movement does to all of the, I think around more than 30 marae across the country. Te Arawa's just jumped on board, other marae jumping on board, and iwi across the country, Taito Ghetto's on board. So I think we'll actually find we've got a lot more support than what we once did.
1: Yeah, well, that's interesting in itself, Sean, because I don't know. I'm not connected to any iwi around the country to know which ones are supportive and which ones aren't, but maybe it's a great thing to know there's more unity in that regard. I'm probably, I don't know if it's the County Clare, Southwestern Irish blood boiling up in me when I think about the royal family. And I've admired some of them over the years for what they've stood for and their work ethic. But at the moment, it's like, you wouldn't even buy a Woman's Weekly, would you? Apart from getting the cryptic crossword there, Sean. Nice to hear from you. Thank you. Chris, I'll be with you next. 0800 80 1080. Someone else has suggested Charles Upham. We should have a Charles Upham Day. Yeah. Yeah, absolutely. The list could be quite long. Who would you like to see? I think most certainly... it could be a very long list. I've started with Kate Sheppard. Kate Sheppard Day. Why don't we do more about that, given the importance and prominence of what she did globally? Edmund Hillary, Charles Upham. Richie McCaw's too young. He wouldn't want a Richie McCaw Day. Who else would you have on that list? 28 to 12.
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3: 25 to 12 here through till 12. And then Graham Mead will be with you after 12. Hi, Roman. You could be the Briscoe man. I'm not sure about the Briscoe lady. And you do sound like Paul Ego as Stickman. Well, if I sounded like Paul Ego, I would be Stickman. He does a great job, doesn't he? Roman, what about Willy Apiata for a national holiday? Hi, Roman. Did you know that the next parish west from County Clare is Boston, says Ken? No, I didn't know that. I'm looking forward to taking a tour to Southern Ireland. It's going to be the Southern Ireland pub crawl. It'll be a huge tour. Tickets will sell fast. I'll let you know when that becomes a reality. And there is real interest in that becoming a reality, by the way. 25 to 12. Hi, Chris.
4: Yeah, I'm firmly against the Kate Shepherd Day. This whole woman's rights thing has gone far too far. Basically, what happened is it's shocking what it really was all about and the hidden angle behind it. Really? What it did was is it pushed women out of the home and it pushed them into work. It's all about capitalism, women's rights. It's all about capitalism and ruining the home. So I'm firmly against that. It was all a big setup. It's a bit like how we've been just conned into all these things in our schools. For example, global warming in 1992, the Geneva Convention, and all these things. It was basically all a big setup.
3: It's a very long bow. It's a very long bow that you're drawing there. The whole thing was giving women the right to vote, full stop.
4: But what it led to was all this women's rights stuff, and all of a sudden women were working, and then
3: are you saying that women shouldn't have rights, Chris? What are you trying to say?
4: No, I'm not saying that they shouldn't have rights. They shouldn't have rights, absolutely. But what it led to, it's called a slow rollout, and what it led to was children being brought up in daycare, the woman's job that she usually did in a traditional society, right, was not out there working every day that the hour gave, even peasants didn't work a 9-to-5. They worked seasonally. So our 9-to-5, we're working more than peasants. It's unbelievable what's going on. It's completely unnatural. And I'm Irish myself. And do you know what I did, Roman? I got my ancestry results.
3: Yes.
4: I put it into ChatGPT and I said, what would a usual day look like for my ancestors 1,000 years ago, and it looks completely different to the unnatural ways that we're living right now, where man's working and woman's working to pay. It's all a big banking scheme to pay mortgage rates and housing.
3: Would you describe yourself as an advocate for women in any regard, Chris?
4: Yeah, I'm an advocate for women in a traditional role within in the family unit.
3: Okay, all right. So you'd be that kind of classic kind of Donald Trump. You know, women should be in the kitchen, barefoot, pregnant, preferably with an apron on, and baking furiously. It doesn't really sound like you're an advocate for women at all. I can feel the misogyny oozing out through the breath of everyone that you take. But anyway, it's each to their own. Yeah, what were we thinking? Giving women the right to vote? Oh. What a mistake. It's all been downhill, hasn't it? Actually, I'm not serious, but it's quite frightening that people think that way, isn't it? Mind you, I do say call, and you're more than welcome to. It's your free phone call, 0800 80 1080. Sometimes I wish I didn't. 21 to 12.
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7: 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The moment you say we can fix it, you mean diminish the crisis. And here we are, and what will take three terms to turn around properly, and you say you're going to fix it tomorrow. 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
5: 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Keeping Kiwis in the know on News Talk ZB.
8: 18 to 12, a quick text here. Hi, Roman, a USA university lecturer I spoke to in London in 2018 expressed the view to me that Lord Ernest Rutherford, one of the most underrated scientists he knew of, from Jack the Mainlander. Well, there's another contender. The Ernest Rutherford Long Weekend. Yeah, there's so many good ideas that would mean a whole lot more to a whole lot more people, don't you think? King's birthday, well, what did you see that led to a spontaneous implication that we were celebrating anything over this long weekend? G'day, Phil.
9: Hello, sir. Thank you for hearing me. I entirely agree with you about the King's birthday. It's a whole lot of nonsense.
8: Mm.
9: Now, if we're throwing a... If you've got a hat out for names to go in for the name of the birthday.
8: Yep.
9: One name that I haven't heard for a long time, and I believe this wonderful lady used to be called the mother of the nation, was Dame Fina Cooper.
8: That's true, yeah.
9: And what a wonderful lady she was.
8: Mm.
9: A great leader and et cetera, et cetera. Very humble by all accounts. But that's all I've got to say. Yeah.
8: Oh, nice suggestion.
9: As far as the king goes, nah.
8: No. Okay. Well, that was succinct. Yeah, Dame Fina Cooper. No car koi for Dame Fina. It was actually walking, wasn't it? And well known for what she did through her life as well. There's a text here. I can't read the start of the text, but you're not very happy about Chris's call. I'll just change that to go away, Chris. I don't think you're a nice person at all. I work hard as a solo parent, and I'm proud. I pay for a family of three, as the ex-partner was useless. Great show, Roman. Oh, yeah, look, don't be too worried about people that ring up with attitudes like that. Sometimes people, you know, there's a few sandwiches short of a picnic, or they're just doing it because they know it's going to rile people up. I don't think anyone seriously would underrate the value of women.

0: Why did we give them the vote? It was the start of the end.
1: Imagine living in a society where women didn't vote. Wonder what the outcome would be like. Imagine if there were no women in Parliament. Weird. 16 to 12. Hi there, Kathy.
2: Good evening, Ronan. How are you?
1: Yeah, good, Kathy. Thank you.
2: I agree with your last caller about Dame Fenner Cooper.
1: Mm-hmm.
2: And that's because he needs to pull his head in.
1: Hmm.
2: For what he said. Come on, I've been on this earth 78 and a half years.
1: Mm-hmm.
2: And I've had to fight for everything I've got.
1: Good on you, Kathy. Well said. Now, in terms of Kate Sheppard, throughout
2: Oh, definitely.
1: Yeah.
2: Oh, yeah.
1: But throughout your lifetime, has there ever been a great celebration of what she did that you can recall?
2: No.
1: Terrible.
2: It's about time something was done about it, eh?
1: Yeah, oh, I reckon so. We should start a movement. Although Linda was quite keen on starting something as well. You could be the second member of her Kate Sheppard Club.
2: Oh, look, back then, people like Kate Sheppard and everybody else put us on the map.
1: Mm.
2: And that idiot Chris doesn't seem to understand that. What planet's he on?
1: Oh, a male planet. You know, probably Uranus, Kathy. Sorry. That's it. Well, I'm you know, it could be on any planet. We do invite people to call from anywhere, of course. But thank you, Kathy. Nice to hear from you. Hi there, Matthew.
3: Yeah. Hi there. I'm along the. Sorry, I'm just going to mute my TV right now. Mute. Yeah. No, I believe too. It's sort of like we lived through Kate Sheppard, and before Kate Sheppard, we didn't have Kate Sheppard, and we had these males that were dictating the way that we were going to be brought up in a democratic society is the way that we were going to be brought up. And Kate Sheppard came along and she did the $10 note. In New Zealand, Kate Sheppard did the $10 note of New Zealand to stamp her face on her face and say, well, hey, we are females, or we are individuals, and we don't have to be like you. We don't have to be like you, and we shouldn't have to be like you, which was a new New Zealand society, which gave New Zealanders an option.
1: Yeah, yeah. No, well, I think what you're trying to say is it was good to have Kate Sheppard. She didn't put her face on a $10 note, by the way, Matthew. That didn't happen. That only happened in 1993. So, yeah, she's been on the $10 note since 1993 to commemorate the centennial of women's suffrage in New Zealand. She would have been thrilled to bits to be the face on a $10 note, but for someone like her, that wasn't her raison d'etre. It wouldn't have spun her wheels. And back then it would have been a roadster bicycle. She was just out there doing a logical thing. It's just a weird way of thinking. Women? What? No, they can't vote. Oh, their brains are too small. I don't know what men were thinking back then, all sorts of weird things. Women? No! Quite nice to talk to, but, oh, voting? Yeah, imagine if we had an IQ test to determine whether someone should vote or not. That'd be interesting. Or terrifying. 12 to 12. Sorry to the caller, Chris Roman. I totally disagree. Kate Sheppard gave women the right to vote. That then gave women a choice to work. Cheers, says Tracy. Yeah, nicely put. A lot of people can't even make the differentiation between woman, singular, and women, plural. Oh, there were all these women. What? Yeah, there's a whole bunch of women. Really? Women. Honestly, we should all be feminists. You've got to support women. Otherwise, there'd be no... Well, there'd be no more women. Or men. I think that's right, isn't it? That's how it works still, even with AI. 11 to 12.
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7: 9 to 12, Graham Mead with you after 12. This is it's a big topic, isn't it? It's a big topic because I like asking people when they say they love the royal family. Oh, I say, oh, keep that quiet. You want to keep that to yourself, don't you? They go, oh, no, I love the royal family. But then they'll reflect on previous royal family people. And you go, oh, yeah, no, that they were. They... But at the moment, it's just a train wreck, isn't it? King's birthday weekend. No disrespect to the king. No real fervent feelings either way on the matter, other than surely we have better things to celebrate, like perhaps becoming a republic. Oh, don't say that. People will be hung, drawn, quartered, and eaten alive. I think we'll go there once Australia does at some point. We will not lead the charge on that one. But we have some pretty important people that I think we could be celebrating for a long weekend. Not necessarily another one. Just go happy birthday to the king. But this weekend is really about, and then you fill in the gap. I've said Kate Shepherd. 0800 80 1080. Roman, Suffrage Day in New Zealand is celebrated annually on the 19th of September. It commemorates the historic day in 1893 when the Electoral Act was signed into law, making Aotearoa the first self-governing country in the world to grant women all the rights to vote in parliamentary elections, Chair says Baz. Yes, and when was the last time anyone did anything special about Kate Shepherd? Suffrage Day, yes. I didn't know it was the 19th of September. Is that one of those things that pops up on your trivia page when you're looking at a news website? What do we actually do about it? It's more important than just a passing, fleeting mark on a calendar, I would have thought. 0800 80 1080. Roman, please don't have a sportsman holiday. They are idolised for something they're born with, that ability that many great people are not born with. Well, you could say that about a great orator, couldn't you? A great parliamentary leader, a great instigator of change like Kate Shepherd. You could say they were born with that ability, perhaps. I'm not opposed to a sports person. Would you call Sir Edmund Hillary anything other than a sports person? A gifted athlete? With Tenzing Norgay getting to the top of Everest? It's always surprised me that we don't have a national road of significance. State Highway 1. That's catchy, isn't it? Be much better if it was the Sir Edmund Hillary Highway. There's a ring to it already. Hi, Roman. Why not just call it Blank Weekend? And then you can fill it in with whatever you like, says Peter.

0: bank holidays they have in the UK. It's a bit like that, isn't it? A bank holiday. What does that mean? They have lots of those. Roman, there's a beautiful home at 83 Island Road in Christchurch. You can see it on Google. It's beautiful. It's known widely in Christchurch. Look it up, Roman, says Jane. Why am I looking it up? There's lots of beautiful homes. Why do I want to look at that one? Have you heard a rumour that I'm moving to Christchurch? Am I? Wouldn't mind, actually. Houses are still affordable, relatively speaking. Hi, Roman. The so-called king's birthday has nothing to do with the present king. I'm changing some of your wording here. As far as I know, it has something to do with the queen's father. Okay. Hi there, Roman. I can't stand the royal English family. Never have. What a pack of lollies. That's an interesting description. People get sucked into it. Oh, I've got to change some of this. This is pretty colourful. Who gives them the right to pick our top people in New Zealand? Well, in fairness, they actually don't. They'd be sent a list which the Governor General would, I don't know, would Charles actually even know some of that stuff? I'm sure it's not top of mind for him. Mind you, Kate is... Oh, okay. No. See, you must realise when you send that text, Sam, that most of us could never read that. Well, we can't. None of us can if we want to keep our jobs, so I won't be reading that out. Evening, Roman. My great-great-uncle was Bert Munro. He deserves a weekend. Aww. Actually, that's, the world's fastest long weekend. What a great idea. Hi, Roman. Kate Shepherd was English. Born and brought up in England, came to New Zealand as an adult. She was one of many, including men, who worked to give us the right to vote. Why do we credit anything to her alone? Why are you so hung up about where she came from? She was clearly proud to become a New Zealander, to live in New Zealand, so yeah. Oh, that's only a smidge of the texts that have come through. I'll try and get to some more if there's a chance. Hi there, Liz.
1: Hi, Roman. 83 Clyde Road is where Kate Shepherd lived, worked from, and wrote all her submissions.

0: Amazing. It's just amazing.
1: That would be well worth the visit. That makes a lot of sense now. Thanks for clarifying that text. It's I will do that one day. I love the historic aspects of Christchurch. It's lovely.
0: It's a beautiful property, and it's got a lot of the original furniture still there. It's just something special, and honestly, you get the whole rundown of what she did and how she did it and what a wonderful woman she was. Yeah, and all the women that were working there with her.
1: I love what you did there. I love what you did there. You were listening, weren't you? Woman and women. Thank you, Liz. Well done. Yes, to the women of the country, I think we should be having a national Kate Shepherd Day. Graham Mead will be with you next. Good night. Take care.
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13: In this update, orange heavy rain warnings are in place for Northland, Tasman, Taranaki, Buller and Westland. Heavy rain watches cover much of the North Island and Fiordland. All 12 watches and warnings are on the Met Service website and app. The weather's also having an impact on road travel. State Highway 6 is closed between Blenheim and Nelson and, because of flooding, between Takaka and Collingwood. State Highway 2 in the Waiweka Gorge is also closed. The government's backing 42 new e-bike chargers along the country's Great Rides trails. Here's political reporter Ethan Griffiths.
14: 14 chargers are being installed along the Hauraki Rail Trail and 12 each on Tasman's Great Taste Trail and the Whakarewarewa Forest Loop. The investment's worth $2.5 million, with the government only funding half of each charger. Tourism Minister Louise Upston says e-biking's gaining momentum and the Great Rides deliver strong economic benefits.
13: Human oversight is seen as key to successful automated decision-making at the Ministry of Social Development, MSD. A bill aimed at improving efficiencies passed its third reading under urgency in Parliament on Friday. The government says it will reduce delays, errors and unnecessary debt, while freeing up staff to better support clients. Futurist at Guerrilla Technology, Paul Spain, says safeguards are needed.
15: Making sure that they stick to ensuring those that are impacted by automated decisions genuinely have access to a human to help.
13: Our former Chief Ombudsman feels immensely honoured to be knighted in the King's Birthday honours. Peter Bosher has been recognised for his service to the state and the judiciary. He was the Chief Ombudsman from 2015 to 2025 and held high-profile law positions, including Principal Family Court Judge. Sir Peter says he counts his close working relationship with the late Māori King as a career highlight.
16: When he invited me on to Tūranga Waewae to deliver a mihi whakatau, that to me was a life-changing moment.
13: That's news. In sport, the Black Caps plan to

0: unleashed their full-strength test bowling attack in this week's first cricket test with England. After an injury-impacted few years, Matt Henry, Kyle Jameson and Will O'Rourke are likely to line up together for the first time at Lord's from Thursday. In the New Zealand National Basketball League, the Wellington Saints have won 105-84 over their neighbours, the Manawatū Jets in Palmerston North. Wellington guard Elijah Pepper was the top scorer for the defending champion Saints, 45 points. In NASCAR, Shane Van Gisbergen came fifth at the Cracker Barrel 400 in Nashville. The New Zealander qualified 10th for Nashville Super Speedway and maintained his position throughout a chaotic race, even leading for 12 of the 300 laps. That's sport. I'm Joe Gilfillan.
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Good morning and welcome. It's Graham Mead on Overnight Talk on News Talk ZB. It's 12:07. Nice to have you along on a Tuesday morning.

0: Well, very good morning and welcome into News Talk ZB on a Tuesday morning. A couple of gremlins picked on me, but we're all right. We're getting there. Hey, thanks for having me back with you this morning, Tuesday morning, the 2nd of June. A warm welcome to you all, and thanks for being here, especially if you hung with me over last night as well. Life's pretty good, and I'm looking forward to your company, your calls and your texts as we go through the early hours of the morning. Here with you to 5 a.m, it's 0800 80 1080 9292 is the text line. Lots of things we can carry on from last night, and maybe some new things as well. But it was a great night last night. We talked about a few things, but what we do have to do first is we need to pick up on the weather. So the weather at the moment, the Newstalk ZB short forecast. Northland, Auckland and Coromandel Peninsula, rain with heavy falls and possible thunderstorms and downpours, easing to isolated showers this morning. Bay of Plenty and the Central High Country, rain with heavy falls and possible thunderstorms and downpours, easing to isolated showers in the afternoon. Waikato to Wellington, rain with heavy falls and downpours possible from Taranaki northwards, easing to isolated showers late morning or afternoon. Gisborne to Wairarapa, scattered rain clearing to fine this evening. Marlborough and Nelson to Fiordland, rain with heavy falls, easing to isolated showers this morning. Canterbury, Otago and Southland, scattered rain easing to isolated showers this afternoon with fine spells developing inland, Southland and Otago. Chatham Islands, partly cloudy, then rain developing this evening. Do the extended forecast too for tomorrow, Wednesday. North Island, scattered showers in Northland and Auckland, clearing in the afternoon, partly cloudy elsewhere with isolated showers, clearing by evening but remaining about the Tararuas. South Island becoming cloudy in the west with isolated showers turning to rain in Fiordland late, partly cloudy elsewhere with morning drizzle about Canterbury and coastal Southland. At the moment, the highest temperature in the country is Banks Peninsula at 20.5 degrees, lowest Alexandra 7.6. Windiest Opotiki 59 kilometres an hour, and Kerikeri with 12.4 millimetres of rain. 12:10 in the morning. The number is 0800 80 1080 9292 is the text line. 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
3: Yeah, you're welcome with News Talk ZB. It's 12:12 in the morning. Nice to have you along. Really, really cool morning. Heaps of calls coming in this morning, which is just neat. And we'll start them off. We've got, good morning, Albie. How are you this morning?
4: Oh, g'day. How are you doing there? Yeah, it's about 20 degrees in the middle of Christchurch.
3: Well, that's all right.
4: Farmy night.
3: Well, you're due for some snow and
4: frosts. Oh, yeah,
3: not
4: complaining.
3: Where's your snow and frosts?
4: Well, we were getting ice in the morning, but it soon cleared up. But the plant life around Christchurch is really stupid because they're all growing and showing their leaves and their petals, and they shouldn't really be doing that till about October.
3: Yeah, it's probably enough warmth and the season's gone silly and it's away. But we'll take it being warm now, won't we?
4: Yeah, well, we had the driest May here ever recorded.
3: Wow.
4: So, and also, when I walked Barney across the road, Barney's my dog, Rottweiler, we hear the Crusaders rubbing their legs together. But it used to be, when we went away on holiday, we only got that in Mochuaca.
3: Geez, so I thought you said there for a minute you heard your Crusaders rubbing your leg together, but it's cicadas.
4: You're on top of it tonight. I had to give you one for that one.
3: Oh, that was cheap.
4: Oh, what
3: that
4: a goodie.
3: That was cheap.
4: Yeah. But I tell you what, though, it's really good to have a deep, proper laugh. You know, I just got one, and I think you picked up one too. But it affects the endorphins in the brain, and it makes you feel really good.
3: Yeah, there's nothing wrong with a good laugh, eh? Sometimes it just gets the body flowing and going and things happening. A smile costs nothing. End of the day, a smile costs nothing. Didn't have the...
4: Absolutely.
3: I probably pushed
4: it. And a wee wave.
3: Yeah, a wee wave. Wave and a smile. It never goes too far wrong, does it? Well, I'll leave you to your happy... did you want to have something else, Albie?
4: Always say a please, may I have, and when you receive it, say thank you. So many people are so rude. They just, you know, whatever, and walk away. The vendors are really atrocious.
3: It's not hard
4: to
3: do, is it?
4: Old-fashioned.
3: It's not hard to do, though. It's not old-fashioned. It's not old-fashioned. Yeah. It's a bit of respect for the world. And there's nothing wrong with a bit of respect in the world.
4: Absolutely.
3: Albie?
4: You have yourself a good night.
3: You too. You take care, Albie, and thank you for being the first up caller. Have a neat, warm Christchurch night, because I'm telling you, it's going to get cold down there. I know it's going to get cold down there soon. Oh, thank you, Albie. Started well. Good morning, Jan. How are you this morning?
5: I'm good, thanks, Graham. And it's very warm. I haven't even got the heater on. So that pleases me. Who was singing that song you had on at the beginning?
3: Mikhail Bennett and Rose Bennett. You were there. So it's Mikhail Bennett and Ray Bennett. Rose Bennett.
5: That's the most beautiful song I've ever heard.
3: Oh, there's a few nice ones
5: so
3: around.
5: So beautiful.
3: I dig around Bennett. A little bit and see what's going on. You're talking about the heater on. Look, I was really nice before I came out tonight, Jen. I went down to the bed. I turned the heater on in the bedroom. I shut the door so it was warm.

0: my wife when she went to bed. And, you know, I've had no text or anything to say, oh, that was good. I think, you know, I've got to stop being. I've got to be stop being a great husband.
1: Oh, dear. You can't hit that.
0: No, we're gonna stop that. No, we're going to stop that in a hurry, eh?
1: Yeah. Now, Graham, yes. You're in high spirits, which is good, and try and keep it up. Yeah. It makes a good change for the radio station.
0: I love life.
1: Two other things.
0: Yes, far away.
1: Yeah, you seem to. And good on you. Hope it lasts. Now, I just wanted to add a couple of things. I think maybe one other time we were talking about water, the council water. Do you remember that?
0: I do.
1: And the lime in the water. And I thought, right, I'm going to stop drinking the town water supply because they've stopped removing the lime from the water. And it's causing my kidneys to fail.
0: Yeah.
1: And they want me to go to Palmerston North to have dialysis 3 times a week. Go all the way to Palmerston North.
0: Whereabouts?
1: And I've refused. Where
0: are you based, Jan?
1: Wanganui.
0: Wanganui. So that's what?
1: So if anybody
0: an hour's drive?
1: Spare money. Yeah, a bit more. And if anyone has some money on hand, like if they win the lotto or something, it costs $250,000 to buy a dialysis machine, and we need about 4 of them, I think, for here in Wanganui, since they've stopped removing the lime from the drinking water. It'll be everyone getting renal failure or kidney failure because the lime blocks up your kidneys. Anyway...
0: Well, I think here's a suggestion. Anyone from Whanganui and around that area needs to write to their MP and say, look, we can't do a dialysis here. We need a machine. Get up
1: them. Yeah, we need several.
0: And not just one person.
1: And
0: you need half the town. You need half the town getting up them and saying, we want a dialysis machine here because we can't drive to Palmerston North to do it.
1: I know. I couldn't even go there once a week. It's hard enough for me to go to town. Every now and then it wears me out. I've got to sleep the next day.
0: Yeah.
1: So I just couldn't do it. That's it for me.
0: Well, I think...
1: So anyway, I thought, right,
0: I think people in Whanganui should round them up.
1: Water well, the government should do it before the election and win some votes here.
0: There you go.
1: Anyway, and they should also... restart removing the lime from the water.
0: Get into Winston. Get into Winston.
1: Water.
0: Jan, get into Winston.
1: Yes,
0: get into Winston. There you go. Get into Winston.
1: Yeah. Now, I thought I'll have bottled water instead. And I thought this would be great. I won't get the lime anymore. And I've just tested it because even though I've treated the swelling in my legs for the renal failure with calcium fluoride, which is how you get rid of the lime, I tested this bottle of water, and it's full of lime.
0: Oh.
1: And so, of course, that's naturally forming in the water where they're getting it from, Pacific Blue.
0: Crikey.
1: And so that water is full of lime too. So I'm going to my tank now. I've got a tank of water, rainwater, and I'll filter it. And that's what I'm going to drink with no poison or lime or anything in it. So that's a little tip for everyone.
0: There you go.
1: So Jan, hopefully we'll save some light.
0: Thank you for ringing in, Jan. I appreciate you. And get on to your MPs. We're going to get together and get yourselves some dialysis machine down there and get things going. Good morning, Kay. You tell me you've been to a movie. Have you been to the movies?
2: I have. Can't quite remember the name, but it goes something like From Rubbish Dump to the Hamilton Gardens, something like that, and it's on at the Lido in Hamilton. And I went today, and it was absolutely marvellous. I would tell anybody in the Hamilton

0: Hamilton area of Cambridge, Metamet, every week to come and have a look at it. It's really good. And they'll never see it like they do on the film, because a lot of it, I think, is done by drone. So you look down on the gardens and you really see, you know, in those gardens that are sort of like not gardens, you know, have edges, and you see all the patterns of the shrubs and that inside. And it talks about to the men who did the first, all of the designing for it, and the architects and the builders, and you see some of the things being made and right from the ground, and absolutely marvellous.
1: Yeah, it's,
0: I'm so proud of the gardens.
1: It's getting pretty some pretty good reps, that movie. I think it's all over the country, eh?
0: I think is it? I don't know.
1: I think it's been shared around the country, from what I'm told. I should.
0: Well, it is worth every cent to go and see. And, you know, for a place like Hamilton, because I can remember when that dump started, and I had a couple of friends who are nurserymen who worked on it or were advising or something right at the beginning of it. And to see it today, how it is, and they've still got, they did show designs of some of the gardens that they are intending to build in the future. And it's just magnificent.
1: It's called
0: worth an afternoon out.
1: Kay, it's called The Time Traveller's Guide to Hamilton Gardens. It's a 73-minute movie. And how did Hamilton City rubbish dump transform into a collection of gardens? It's now a major attraction. When you talk about dumps, if you go through FMG Stadium, that you know, the big stadium in the middle of town, that's on a dump site as well.
0: Well, that's what I was saying to my son today, that it was a rubbish dump. And then, of course, the next one was down on the corner on the other side of that old cemetery.
1: Yes.
0: That was a rubbish dump too. And then when that filled, it went to Hillcrest.
1: Yep.
0: And then it went to Rototuna Road,
1: where the nine-hole golf course is.
0: Yes, that's right. And I don't think we've got one now. I think it all is done by transfer.
1: Goes up to Hampton Downs. It goes up to Hampton Downs.
0: Goes and gets buried in.
1: Yep.
0: Yeah. Yeah.
1: So did you get yourself a snack and a drink to watch the movie today?
0: I got an ice cream, a beautiful ice cream and a drink, and it was just lovely.
1: Brilliant. Kay, that's
0: well worth
1: so cool
0: the visit.
1: Here. Yeah, it's worth the movie.
0: Yeah, I came out feeling very proud to see this world-class garden right on our own doorstep.
1: Yeah, it's pretty good, eh? It's pretty good.
0: Yes, it is.
1: Thank you, Kay. Yeah. Appreciate you a lot.
0: Okay.
1: Bye-bye.
0: Right.
1: And before we go to a break, Harry, how's the mercurial tones of Harry this morning?
2: Oh, mate, you've talking about those gardens in Hamilton. I had to be a resident for 8 days in the wonderful Waikato Hospital between the 8th and the 16th of this last month, May. And my daughter and my granddaughter were with me. They were staying at the motel just around the corner from the hospital, and they went to the gardens, and they were just blown away. A 13-year-old and my daughter were just blown away by the magic of the gardens. They loved it.
1: It's very different,
2: because
1: and of course,
2: magic.
1: So many different options in there, and a lot of very philanthropic people around Hamilton set it up, and of course the council continues to look after them. But yeah, they're pretty cool, and you go from Alice in Wonderland and trees into Japanese gardens and all sorts of stuff. It's pretty cool.
2: Oh yeah, it fascinated my 13-year-old granddaughter quite substantially.
1: Well, that's frightening.
2: Other things. Yeah, well, I thought so. She was quite fascinated by it all. And other things that I found, before I went into the hospital, my daughter thought she would take me for a trip to the base, to the big shopping mall. And I'm a retailer. I love

0: retail. And I love going into the stores and going in amongst people. And I end up serving customers in there to some places I go to. I'm not joking. I take a measuring tape as well. But I have a lot of fun. But I've got to say, I went to the farmer's store in the base. And what a delight to see a store set up exactly like I would have done. Exactly like I wanted 26 years ago in Palmerston North when I worked for them. And just a lovely atmosphere of people that we met there, you know, just before I went into the hospital. It was just one of those things. And then the week that I spent in hospital, you know, it's not the flashiest ward I've ever been in my life.
1: No.
0: But I'll tell you what, they've got the flashiest. They have the flashiest surgeon I've ever had the pleasure of meeting. She was so incredibly good. And the nursing staff and everything up there, you can absolutely stamp that place as grade A, 100% patient-focused. Really are.
1: And they fixed you up, Harry?
0: It's incredible.
1: You're all patched up and put back together?
0: Well they did, but they took out half a lung.
1: Half a lung?
0: Half a lung, Graham. And the girl that did it can't believe that she did it the way she did it. She said, I've never been able quite to do it like that before. And I went, oh, that's great. I love that.
1: I'm a guinea pig. I'm a guinea
0: honestly,
1: pig.
0: Well, I've got to say just one important thing is that the motel that we stayed at, the BK Motel, the people that own and operate there, they are absolutely first class. Absolutely first class. And they took such good care of my daughter and my granddaughter and myself before I went in. And, of course, they had the job of getting me back, you know, getting everything packed up and all. And we managed to arrange an extra night where we paid for an extra night for everybody. And they've just loved it. And I've got to say, Hamilton City, I think I want to come back and have a proper look around when I'm healthier and catch up with these fantastic people that I met and go to these places and go to the gardens myself because, as I say, I was in the hospital getting a bit of lung removed.
1: Well, you know,
0: and I'm doing pretty good. I'm recovering slowly, but you were a great encouragement to me some weeks ago because it was a really hard time when I found out what was really going to have to happen. I was not looking forward to a trip to anywhere to get a piece of lung removed, as you know. And your encouragement and the encouragement of listeners and people right through the country over the last 6-7 weeks has just been incredible. And my thanks to everybody whose thoughts, prayers, and encouragement came my way. It's having its effect now, and it's in. So I'm feeling much, much better. My breathing's a bit funnier, but that's okay. And it's great to have you back on the air, Graham.
1: Thank you, Harry. Look, for me, overnight's not a really regular occurrence for me, but I love it when I do it because it's a bit like family. It's a bit like family. Don't always agree. Yeah. We don't always get on, but we're a bit like family. Mess with one of them and look out.
0: Of course. Hey, and one other thing I've got to tell you is yesterday morning I was looking through the list of the members of the New Zealand honours list, and I found there a lifelong friend of mine. She's just been made a member of the New Zealand Order of Merit for a work with the violence and sexual violence and stuff like that that she'd been involved in breaking down and bringing results to and making changes for people, giving people wonderful, you know. And her name is Joy Esther Tewerta, and I am so humbled and proud at the same time. I knew this lady all the way from when she was a teenager, and to see her rewarded for such incredible work for prevention of sexual violence, and it's just blessed.

0: me away, and just got to say it on here. It's just something fantastic. Never one for all the knights and dames and all that stuff we used to get from the royalty side of things, but to have a New Zealand honour for New Zealanders is just, I like it.
1: Harry, I'll do your deal when you're feeling better. Are you into doing deals?
0: Yep.
1: You get yourself.
0: I do deals, mate.
1: You get yourself to Hamilton when you're feeling like it, and I'll take you around the best places in Hamilton, which will be the gardens. I'll take you to the Classic Car Museum, where there's a 1937 Bugatti of one of only five in the world. I'll take you there if you'd like to go and look at it. And maybe on the way in Cambridge, we'll stop at CNR's, where they've got all some of the biggest earth movers in the world that have been restored there. So how about if you get to Hamilton, I'll spend a couple of hours and I'll take you on tour.
0: Mate, I'll tell you what, when I get well enough, you've got a deal. I'm coming back to Hamilton, and Graham, it will be a pleasure to meet with you. I think that would be just great.
1: Bring your daughter and your granddaughter if you
0: want to, and
1: come up, and I'll get you around. We'll go and have a look at some of the cool things that a lot of people don't see, like the car museum. Is if you're into cars and bikes and old stuff and the old petrol houses.
0: I love cars.
1: There you go. I'll do that. You get yourself up here because, yeah, the hospital looked after you. You've looked after you, and not only that, you look after a whole lot of people on this radio station throughout New Zealand every night when you get on. So there's my gift when you come back here. I'll take you around. How's that?
0: You're on.
1: Thank
0: you very much, Graham. And looking forward to a nice hour of listening. I'm going to go and get myself another cup of tea and then somewhere along the line go to sleep, but it'll be a while if this program gets lively. Thank you very much, Graham.
1: Thanks, Harry. How good. Neat to have Harry and talking about the surf. Half a lung. That's a big effort. Lots of text coming. What do we got? Love listening to Albie. 100% agree with manners. Only one chance to make a first impression. Good manners are vital. Sure are, Jane. I'm in Whanganui. I don't drink the water. I buy water. Carl Bates is our MP, and he's very community-orientated, Jan. Pure Dew is a triple distilled water that has no lime in it. If you can get it, and you can get it delivered to your door. There you go. Tell that lady to apply to the lotto, or if somebody in Wellington can help Jan if they know her, apply to lotto for money. They do give out the profits for this type of thing. Good idea. Does lime and water affect the kidneys? What does chlorine and fluoride affect kidneys too? Fortunately, it's bored. Waters. And the last one, yeah, Minty, the car museum up at the transfer station. It's cool. Yeah, Tom and his museum. It's just brilliant. It's 12:35. The number is 0800 80 1080. What a great start to the night. What I do want to put out there is something to talk on. We haven't got there yet, but we could do. Last night we talked about jobs and industry and delivering that. How about something gold for tonight, eh? A lot of people got their first start because someone gave them a go. Tell me who your first boss was, or who gave you your first break. Someone who taught you the ropes, or someone you looked where you're working at and thought, I'm out of here. This isn't the place to go. But something cool that we talked about last, mentoring youngsters and looking after teenagers and people, allowing them to grow from young people into young adults into adults. And there's people along the way who employ them and mentor. You'll remember those. I've got a couple. 0800 80 1080 9292. Give me a ring and let me know. Are there people in your youth days who straightened you up or gave you a job, gave you a chance, and, yeah, did it work?
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1: You're with News Talk ZB, and of course the time is 12:38 on a Tuesday morning. Been a long King's Birthday weekend. We'll go straight to the phones and say good morning, Alison. You want to talk about King's Birthday honours?
8: Yeah, I'm just going to say I'm sure I'll be secret stated and not secret, but it did make me laugh, and I just wanted to say yes about the honours. Sam Johnson, that's right. Marvellous what he did when we had the earthquakes in Christchurch. I thought he got honoured for rounding up all those people to liquidate, you know, help them over. I thought he got honoured back then, but I didn't realise he hadn't got any award at that stage. But what he did, getting all those people to do all that work to help people out, was marvellous. That man, yeah. So I'll mention Sam Johnson. And also Beatrice with the discus. Wonderful back in the day. I used to follow, well, we used to call her Queen Bee. She was absolutely fantastic. That's another one I'll mention. Now, I sent you through email a couple of songs. Either one of those songs I sent through there, I'd like to dedicate to Harry, because I think one of those would cheer people up. Anyway, one was Jim Reeves and Patsy Cline, because Calvin mentioned Patsy Cline yesterday, and also Bette Midler was another one. I sent you an email. Did you get it?
1: Yeah, I got it. I've just got to find them.
8: Yes. Do you? Good.
1: I'll try. I will try my best.
8: If not Suzanne Prentice, One Day at a Time, any one of those ones, but dedicate that to people. Both of them are very good, is what I would say, and I hope Calvin likes them. Yeah.
1: Yeah, there's some neat music around. We talk. People said to me, "How come so much different music?" I said, "I just love music. Some of the stuff I possibly would like to play probably wouldn't go overnight on News Talk ZB with some heavy metal stuff. That's pretty good, but probably wouldn't
8: fit." One quick thing before you do the weather, did you remember to do that little ad about the heat pumps at the start? There wasn't. I didn't catch you at the start. No. Did you remember to do that little?
1: No, I don't have. Anymore.
8: Won't tell anyone. Just remember the next time. News time you do it.
1: No, they're not sponsoring the weather now.
8: They're not doing that now. No, that's all right.
1: Oh, so I don't have to do that now.
8: Right then, good. But that's all right. You've done it all right. That's okay.
1: I actually did hear that when Albie said cicadas, but I thought it was just too good a chance to say the Crusaders are rubbing their legs together.
8: I heard Crusaders there, and just on the netball, that the Magic actually beat the Stars, not the Steel. That doesn't matter, but a wonderful win to the Magic. As I say, save your Tui, save the day, is what I would say there, because she got the last goal. Fantastic for them to get their first win there. Yeah.
1: Good, eh? All right. Hey, look, Alison, thank you for ringing in. We'll see how we go on during the night.
8: Okay, bye.
1: Good morning, Sean. How are you?
9: Oh, I'm good. Yeah. What you're talking about first things, it's over 75 years ago I first learned to shear. And I spent a whole week earning £5 digging post holes, and a year later I could earn the £5 in one day shearing sheep. And it was a great experience, but it also cost me a big lesson. I had a handpiece and it flew to pieces, and I finished up with a big pool of blood on the floor. And I thought, what poor sheep, what have I done? It wasn't a sheep, it was me. I'd cut three fingers of my left hand. And they were running like three taps, and the old Maori next door to me went out to his catching pen, got hold of some dock leaves, rolled them up, wrapped them around the fingers, It stopped the bleeding instantly, wrapped his towel around that, and I carried on pressing wool bales for the

0: rest of the day. And that night we went into the doctors and there wasn't a drop of blood to be seen. That was a good lesson, and it saved me a lot of agonising in the years to come. And that's over 75 years ago.
1: How good. Now, you're talking about shearing. I know that there'll be a couple of relations of mine listening in tonight, because I came from an 1,100-acre farm out at Raglan, and my brother Shaw, Dad taught just about everybody in the region to shear, and he tried to teach me, and that's why I became a mechanic. I was hopeless. I was bloody hopeless. I couldn't shear anything. The handpiece and I weren't friends, and the sheep and I didn't get on. So that was about my lot. We could probably ring crutch, and that was about it.
0: it was a great way of earning money. As I said, £5 for a whole week digging post holes, and a year later I could earn the £5 in one day.
1: Yeah.
0: There was 100 sheep. £5 a 100.
1: It's hard work, though. Let's be honest, Sean. It's hard work, isn't it?
0: Yes, it is. Yep. And it was a good skill. It really is. A good shearer is a lovely one to watch, because then they've got a good rhythm. And if you've got a good rhythm, it's comparatively easy, unless you've got a very sore back.
1: Yeah, and then they put that harness around. The worst things I used to not like was the blinking big pole Dorset rams Dad used to have. They were angry things. They didn't like being sit on their backside, did they?
0: Nope. I learned how to drag your sheep out. We were shown to drag them out, but it was easier to sort of half carry them out.
1: Yeah.
0: They kicked their legs and they kicked themselves out.
1: They'd push themselves out a bit. Yeah, you're dead right. Look at that, eh? The arts and skills of a shearer. Sean, thanks for your phone call this morning. How good. You started out shearing and, made it. Did that finish? Did you go right through your life shearing and farming?
0: No, I've been a farmer pretty much all my life, but I didn't make a career out of shearing. I finished up milking cows.
1: Yeah, I did that too. I'm not sure which I liked better. Hey, Sean, thanks for your call. Look after yourself. Have a safe Tuesday morning, eh? 0800 80 1080 9292. 12:45 is the time in the morning, 12:45. Give us a call. What is the sum of the career paths? Just after last night, it was really quite cool. What was your first job or your first real break, or someone who taught you the ropes, or something like Sean there who was shearing sheep, and some of the old medicines that still work for now? How neat is that? But when you're a youngster, who helped shape where you got to in a job? After the break.
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2: You're with News Talk ZB. 1247. Met Services put some significant heavy rain and possible severe gales up on their site. Severe weather watch, and things are about to get gnarly for both North and South Islands. Forecast for significant heavy rain for northern and western parts of both the North and South Islands. So a fair bit down around Fiordland, and then we come up around the top of the South Island, the Nelson and West Coast areas. Then in the North Island, from Palmerston north up the West Coast, there's weather warnings, but over the Gisborne, Whakatane, and then up north, there are severe weather warnings being listed. State Highway 6 between Makarora and Lake Hauwea has reopened after clearing of a slip, and they're asking for extra care to be taken on this route and others in other South Westland, West Coast, and Upper South Island because of the impacts of rain. It looks like just keep an eye on the NZ, the Met Service website and the NZTA site if you're going anywhere. A few challenges around Blenheim, Nelson, Wairau Valley, and then Takaka Hill and Kohatu, and then they come up a little bit north. So, there's a bit of weather stuff around the country at the moment, so just be safe. A couple of texts come in. Graham, my best break was February 97, 1970 in Palmerston North. Local dry cleaner, Peter Ead, hired me. Best break. Presser, laundry, dry cleaner, and built a work ethic. Carried me into a great retail career and a great career in retail customer service both here in the UK. I'm 74 and still could do a job of work. Thanks to Peter Head and Trevor Barry from 1970. Harry, how neat's that? That's what I mean. People who helped shape what you did. A friend of Dad gave me a job at 12 years at a rate I accepted. 1 shilling and 6 pence per hour hoeing weeds around outdoor tomatoes. But that's some of the neat things that happened in life. People gave you a show or a chance or a shot. Some worked out, some didn't. Some you had to be sort of take a concrete pull and realise maybe it wasn't for you. But what are the things that set you up for you where you are now? Was it a school teacher? Somebody you first worked for? Well, they're the bad ones. Because not every employee is perfect. Not every workplace is fantastic. Where there's some that you sort of said, oh, I've got to get out of here and find something else. Because it's not perfect every day. It never will be perfect every day. But that's just how things go. But we got over it and got through it. Last night we started talking about how, and it was Ian Kirkpatrick that I talked to last week, just talked about we need to let young people grow into young adults, then adults, without trying to make them be old before their time, especially in sport. Let them mature and grow into what they can become, and a lot of pressure on them. And is that the same thing in jobs? And are we teaching the youngsters at school the right life pattern, the skills for leaving school and what they want to do? And does school have to have a bigger part in what they prepare them for when they go out into the world? Man, one of the callers last night had a great idea, and I know from that it's happening around the country where schools and polytechs are actually building small affordable homes alongside Habitat for Humanity is another one that does it. There's a few places like that. If there's places around you and your region who are doing ways to get people into houses, I think that's a great way to change the whole ethos of our community. But we need people like that doing it all around. There's the men's sheds, and there's a couple around. They spoke in last night. But other than that, what have you got between now and five? Love to hear your thoughts about some of your first jobs, your careers, people who put you in the right direction. I've still got one that who is still a friend. is Weiss Pro.

0: be listening tonight. She'll know who it is. My boss, when I first started as a mechanic, probably wanted to bounce me out to the countryside more than once, but he persevered, and yeah, I think I came out okay, but I'm telling you, I don't think I was the easiest employee as a 17-year-old apprentice who seemed to know everything. Not sure why we did that, but we did. But stuck with me, and yeah, it went okay. Again, the same thing as you do things in life where your job, you pick a job. Thank you, Leela. Couldn't resist. Sean the Shearer. Yeah, brilliant. So we've had Albie tonight and the Cicadas and Sean the Shearer. Sorry. Yeah, look, there's been people who've influenced me in my life through what's gone on and what went on. And then it's about the stamp you leave on people as well. And I ran into a young man probably a couple of weeks ago who I think him and his friends were going out on orientation week. And I said, oh, you go out tonight. I want you at work tomorrow. And I don't think you're allowed to do it now, but I sent the ute round, picked them up, made them come to work. Oh, they were sick. But they've never forgotten that. And now they're managers in their own right themselves. It's pretty neat. It's a pretty neat way of doing stuff. So 0800 80 1080. 9292 as we head into 1 o'clock.
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0: Yeah, Newstalk ZB, it's 12:55, and Steve from Thames, the men's shed. Morning, sir.
7: Oh, not going to get much time. You get the news coming up.
0: Oh, we can hold you over the news, and we can go after the news as well.
7: Yeah, another thought came to me too. At Waikeria, at the prison, they do habitat homes there. They pull out old hounds, reskin them, and you know, do them all up.
0: Yeah, good.
7: They've got people that have got trades in the prison, just sitting there doing nothing, and you know, they can put their trades to good use and train others. You know.
0: I remember years ago they had an engineering shop there and those sorts of things that did a little of that, taught people engineering skills and welding and trades. And, yeah, you'd be right. Yeah. They do that sort of stuff.
7: Yeah. No, I worked for an engineering firm for a while, and their head mechanic ended up doing a 6 months of time for something he got done involved with, and he ended up running a little engineering shop at Parimarima for a while there, teaching his trade rather than sitting in a cell doing nothing. They gave him something to do. But, yeah.
0: That makes sense.
7: Yeah, it's quite. Yeah, well, you just think about it. You know, I think, well, apart from very

0: is when they, on the first day, they pick up a hammer and you think, oh, crikey. If you hold it like that, it's going to end up going through a window. But,
1: or your finger.
0: You know, by the end of the year, they've achieved something, you know. The little projects we've got to making. And,
1: Steve, can I put you on hold? Can you hang on okay. over the news? Because I want to carry on with this after the news.
0: Okay, yeah.
1: Brilliant. It's coming up 1 o'clock for the news. We'll be back straight after one. Carry on that tour with Steve. And by all means, they're running men's shoes.
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7: In this update, Met Service is forecasting more significant heavy rain for northern and western parts of both the North and South Islands, with severe gales possible in parts of the North Island. A trough embedded in a humid northerly flow is bringing heavy rain to northern and western parts of the South Island and to parts of the North Island. Northeast winds may reach severe gale force in parts of the North Island. All warnings and watches in force for many areas are detailed on the Met Service website and app. Signs a shift towards vaping is not without harm as more people aim to quit. Almost 16,000 people reached out to Quitline last year. A quarter wanted to quit vaping. 23% were Māori. Auckland University Public Health Professor Chris Bullen says smoking and vaping both involve nicotine addiction.
8: There are the occasional people who can just quit cold turkey, but most people overwhelmingly find it extremely difficult.
7: One of our newest knights says he's probably anaesthetized the equivalent of Eden Park's capacity across his career. Associate Professor Paul Baker has been recognised in the King's Birthday Honours List. He was a foundation consultant anaesthetist at Starship Children's Hospital and spent more than 40 years as an airway management specialist and paediatric anaesthetist. So Paul says he's seen some 30,000 plus patients.
9: It's hard to pick on one and say, well, that's the one, because there were so many wonderful patients, particularly children.
7: Multiple charges have been laid involving antisocial road use in Auckland this weekend. Police say dozens of vehicles assembled on Quay Street before the group grew to more than 200 cars around Botany Town Centre and other parts of the city. 10 vehicles were impounded. Other charges include dangerous driving, sustained loss of traction, driving drunk or while disqualified, and possession of cocaine. Superintendent Shannon Gray says police will continue targeting any antisocial road use. A raft of visa changes took effect yesterday. The government's extending minimum English language requirements under the accredited employer work visa to skill level 3 roles like peer support workers or ski patrollers. Kate Rickard reports.
10: Investor migrants coming in under the Active Investor Plus growth visa will also be able to allocate 20% of their investment to philanthropic gifts, with the rest going to higher growth assets. Another change will see the total cost of applying for a visitor visa for Pacific National Nationals drop from $216 to $161 for a 12-month period.
7: Iran and the United States have traded strikes. U.S. Central Command says it conducted a self-defense strike targeting Iranian radar and drone command and control sites in Gurukh City and Qeshem Island. It says the strikes were conducted in response to

0: Aggressive Iranian actions, including shooting down a US drone. The Guardian reports Iran says it has targeted the airbase used for the US attack. The strikes mark the third time that the ceasefire between Iran and America has been violated since it was agreed in early April. In sport, the Steel are calling for an ANZ Premiership netball rule change after extra time took away their chance for a crucial bonus point in their loss to the Mystics on Saturday night. The Mystics take the top spot on the ladder after a thrilling 61-53 win over the Steel hosts in Invercargill. Although the scores were locked at 52-all after regulation, bonus point eligibility is based on the final score. Two-time Commonwealth Games gold medalist Beatrice Formwinar's crediting her career success to her family after her King's Birthday honour. The former Olympic discus thrower is now a companion of the New Zealand Order of Merit for her services to sport and governance. Queen Bee has worn many hats, working across various sporting bodies, serving two terms as a director of Sport New Zealand and shaping their initiatives to manage mental health. She says she couldn't have done it without the support of her people.
1: All the people I've engaged with over the years that have really made this possible. They've really helped shape my career. I don't see this in isolation. It's a representation of all of them.
0: Beatrice Formwinar. In NASCAR action, Shane Van Gisbergen came fifth at the Cracker Barrel 400 in Nashville, his best result so far on an oval track. That's news and sport. I'm Joe Gilfillan.
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8: 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Northland, Auckland, Coromandel Peninsula, rain with heavy falls and possible thunderstorms and downpours, as you heard in the news, easing to isolated showers this morning. Bay of Plenty in the central high country, rain with heavy falls and possible thunderstorms and downpours, easing to isolated showers in the afternoon. Waikato to Wellington, rain with heavy falls and downpours possible from Taranaki northwards, easing to isolated showers late morning or afternoon. Gisborne to Wairarapa, scattered rain clearing to fine this evening. Marlborough and Nelson to Fiordland, heavy rain with heavy falls, easing to isolated showers this morning. Canterbury, Otago and Southland, scattered rain easing to isolated showers this afternoon with fine spells developing inland from Southland and Otago. Chatham Islands, partly cloudy, then rain developing this evening. Current highest temperature in the country, Christchurch has lost that, Albie. Whanganui Airport 20.6, Lumsden the low at 8.1, windiest is in Opotiki at 65 kilometres an hour, and Kerikeri is getting some punishing rain. 16 millimetres of rain has landed in the far north in Kerikeri at the moment. Just before the news, we were talking to Steve, and he was talking about different things they're doing in the men's sheds and how they're teaching and what's going on in his world. And I asked him to hang on, and he did. Hello again, Steve.
9: Hello. Yeah, we have, just looking at my temperature gauge here, we have 18 degrees.
8: Oh, it's balmy.
9: At 90% humidity. Eh?
8: It's balmy up there. Nice.
9: At 90% even.

0: humanity. It's a hot, sticky night.
1: Oh, that means there might be rain coming, is it?
0: Well, we've had rain all night. But light.
1: Yeah.
0: Wouldn't have been much. Wouldn't have been much, I don't know. It wouldn't have been 20 mil, but... we were talking about the men's shed.
1: Yeah, we're talking about the men's shed.
0: Passing on our life skills to the next generation. I think it's very important, as we get on in years, youth of today have got to have some sort of a purpose. You see them roaming the streets after school, sort of thinking, how are they going to survive in the new year and the new world? What we're doing is passing on our schools, so getting them making little projects.
1: Steve,
0: I went to school.
1: How did you? Sorry, before you go there, how did you get into what you're doing? How did you get into the woodworker? Was that a career you had, or is that?
0: I was at a bit of a loose end. There was an advertisement in the paper, thinking of getting a group together and setting up a men's shed here in Timmins. And I'd only just in the last year lost my wife to cancer in 3 weeks. And it was a bit of a loose end and, rather lonely. It was to do with men's mental health.
1: Yeah.
0: Thinking, now, what can I do? And we got together and we were all sort of in the like mind of what we wanted to do. We found a venue where we could get together and, as a group, collectively set up a little workshop. And it's grown. We've been going now. We're into our eighth year. We're just about due for an AGM.
1: A neat one. Now, Steve, going back, though, what was your working career to put you into doing this now? Were you in the building trade? Were you around town?
0: Oh, heck.
1: What did you do?
0: I've been a motor mechanic.
1: Well, that's nothing wrong with that.
0: I've been a motor mechanic. It's a thing of the past, really, now.
1: Yeah.
0: You pull down a motor, overhaul it, put rings and bearings and pistons in. That's a thing of the past now, really. Yeah, the internal combustion engine's gone out the window. And you've really got to have a technical skill to be able to repair an electric motor.
1: Yeah.
0: It's something that is in a completely different ballpark.
1: Oh, look, in most cases, the electric cars now, the parts in most cases are take the old ones out, put new ones in. So you went from being a motor mechanic. What did you do through your life till you become one of the people who run the men's shed? What were some of the jobs you did?
0: As I say, a motor mechanic. I'd been a typewriter mechanic for a little while. Worked for an engineering firm. I got into a council doing potholes and cleaning out cesspits, putting up footpaths and new subdivisions, doing a bit of concrete work. Practical things.
1: You name it, you could do it.
0: It just seemed to... You learn. You learn from the old fellows that, you learn your... how to float out and make a nice footpath. There's a skill on its own, that concrete work. You can do it very wrong or you can do it very right. At the end of the day, I can take people and show them some of the civil works I've done and be proud of them.
1: Yep.
0: The footpaths that really look... after a while, you say, hey, put a bit of pride into it. It's a mundane job, but it has a

0: It does. It does indeed.
1: You know, and I got into driving a couple of trucks and a couple of heavy vehicles, a grader and a roller, and we had one chap there that had very little education, and it was very, well, he would say, hard to give a skill. But he had a job driving a grader, a heavy vehicle. He could just about spread dust for 100 yards. You know, he knew his machine.
0: Yeah.
1: And, you know, he was a valued member of the gang.
0: Good, eh?
1: Mechanical things I've sort of been in and around, and they've got me down the main shed doing all the maintenance on the machinery as it comes in. So I really value the work there. I find it gives me a purpose in life. You got to have one of those, don't you?
0: Got to have a reason to get up in the morning, and that sounds no better reason. Hey, look. Steve, thanks for what you're doing over there in the community, especially with what the men's sheds are doing around the country in different places. I think it's really neat, and I think it's very important that we, you know, as we get a couple of years on us, we make sure that we give a little bit back of something that gave us a lot during our lives. And no, I'm right up with you there.
1: I think it's something too. Yeah, I think it's something too that possibly we should be lobbying the government to get some. It wouldn't be much, a bit of funding towards helping us with, you know, replacing the machinery that's past its best. And although we do have some good gear, you know, under this mental health business, just improve things a little bit.
0: Yeah, look, and the thing is, what you've got to do as a group, if you've got the time, you're the group that has to drive that, which is at times unfortunate because you're just getting on with doing stuff with youngsters and mates. And I think that's the most important thing. Be good to get some gear, but at the end of the day, you're doing the bang right job by involving these youngsters and what they're doing and give them a chance. And not only that, giving yourselves a bit of camaraderie and a bit of a reason to go down and a cup of tea and a biscuit and making it worthwhile, eh?
1: Yeah, no, that's all. It's all about community too.
0: It is,
1: you know,
0: it is
1: seeing
0: indeed.
1: A situation there, and we get some of the odd ones that come in and have just moved into a retirement village. You've got absolutely nothing to do. It's not good for their mental health. They've just come down, you know, if they haven't got a skill as such they just come down, have a biscuit, as you say, a cup of tea, and tell a lot of lies and, you know, just friendship.
0: Brilliant. Steve, look, got to move on. But
1: in a small community. Yep.
0: Got to move on, but thanks for your call, eh, again, and keep doing what you're doing. Just perfect out there.
1: Yeah,
0: perfect.
1: Right.
0: Times 116 is a call coming in after the break, 0800 80 1080 9292. Really happy to take anything you'd like to talk about this morning. Talk about Steve and what they're doing in the community. What do you do in the community? What does our community need sometimes? But, yeah, what are the things that you've brought out of life from your community? Because I see so many and I listen to so many overnight here on Overnight Talk where they're giving back, which I think's just probably one of the cool things about being here in this country. 1:17 in the morning, 0800 80 1080 9292 is the text number.
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11: Your News Talk ZB, it's 1:19 in the morning. To the phones we go. And he's a good regular caller too. Morning, Kelvin.
12: Very good morning to you, Minty. Now, I've been listening to you and it's got a good program going as per usual. And my outro is to do with the Hamilton Gardens and that movie. But before that, I wanted to ask you, with the New Zealand singer from Canada, Tammy Nielsen, if you've got her there singing Crazy, Crazy, which Patsy Cline made a big hit of. I don't know if it's on her LP record or not. Excuse me, but I've heard her sing that, and gee, she sounds like Patsy Cline. So it's Tammy Wynette singing Crazy. But what I wanted to let you know, too, before this movie, was that what I still call Rugby Park, the stadium there, the end where they add on another 5,000 seats out onto the street, just slightly west of that, on the corner, is where the Hamilton West Cemetery is. It's only a very, very tiny one. And next door to that used to be the rubbish dump. So that rugby park right next to the stadium, what was that called? Was that the Old Boys Club or something?
11: Well, you had Rugby Park number one and Rugby Park number two. So the Rugby Park number two was towards the east. Both of those were a dump site. Fraser Tech ground across on the other side at some stage. That was also sort of a central city dump. There was all around that area and a little bit over the other side by where Hamilton Old Boys have just put in a AstroTurf. So yeah, because the town was so small then, like Old Boys and where Rugby Park is, was out of town.
12: Well, the dump, that Rugby Waikato Stadium ground was always there, but next to that, in the big, big gully, and the gully part of it was where the dump was, because I went there many times, and you drove in your motor car down into the valley where the big dump was. So your recollection or whatever might be slightly different to mine. But the two rugby grounds, as far as I can remember, have always been there with a little tiny Hamilton West Cemetery in the corner. And then from there, the netball courts, well, look, where they are now, Forest Lake used to be the what do they used to call
11: Speedway.
12: That? There was a stadium anyway.

0: Forest Lake Speedway.
1: With motorbikes.
0: Forest Lake Speedway.
1: Yeah, Speedway, that's right. Well, anyway, well, before that, the netball courts used to be up Collingwood Street, where the, round about roughly where the Commercial Travellers Club is.
0: Yeah.
1: And that area there for decades, but also it moved from there over to next to the Hamilton Gardens. And when you go in the main entrance in your motor car of the Hamilton Gardens and you go down the little hill a little bit, straight on the left-hand side, you can still see the remnants of the tar seal with a bit of white paint on it, which was where the netball courts were there. But I can remember years ago, when I was just a few years old, the Egyptian Gardens had two statues there about 7 feet high, and they sort of had the heads on them. They were like statues, like human statues, but the head had a long, elongated head mouth on it, like a crocodile sort of thing. And both of them were damaged by Hamilton Christians got in there and damaged them. Yeah.
0: Wow.
1: And then when the council repaired it, I went along to check up, and you could still see, it must have been a quick, rough, ready repair job. You could still see some of the pink undercoat paint there where it had been plastered over.
0: But they're pretty nice. That was that part of it. They're pretty nice to wander around, though, eh?
1: Yes. Well, I went to see that movie, The Time Traveller's Guide to Hamilton Gardens, about two weeks ago. And the actual film documentary, I was personally disappointed because it showed a lot of the people involved interviewing them, which you may think's good or bad, whatever, okay, but it was too much of that. And also a lot of the present gardens, what it looked like before they got stuck in and made a garden out of it. There was a lot of that. So I was disappointed. I expected possibly to be, you know, the whole 20 gardens all shown on the film, as it were. But it wasn't, I didn't think it was as, but I know you had a call early on, absolutely loved it. Well, good on her.
0: Yeah, what it
1: but
0: was.
1: But I think she would have enjoyed
0: it. What it was, Calvin, was, from what I understand, is they made a film of how the gardens were put together and who put them together. So it's like a historic film that sits around forever. There are some films around of the gardens in their present state as they go and things like that. But the position behind this was...
1: Showed the almighty...
0: Yeah.
1: Yeah, showed the mighty Waikato River. Had a few good shots of that right next to the gardens.
0: Yeah.
1: And that...
0: But yeah, so, it's all about preserving some history.
1: Overall, I would have only given it about 5 out of 10. I didn't, probably because I've been to the actual gardens and seen what they're like, although I haven't been for about 2 years. I've got to get over there again and have a good look and take my Kerikeri Roa identification payments of accounts and that. To get in, and they give you a free pass. You would know all about that, I guess, with you being a city councillor.
0: Yeah, yeah, it's free to get in for people from Hamilton. This is good.
1: Yeah, but you got to take your accounts along with you. Proof.
0: You could be anyone though, Kelvin.
1: That's right. Yeah,
0: you might be.
1: I'm only me.
0: You're only you. Mind you, everybody should know who Kelvin is in Hamilton anyway. Got to move on. Thank you, Kelvin. Appreciate you giving us a ring in.
1: Yeah, and good on Saviour Tui. 2 seconds to go and she got that goal.
0: She did indeed.
1: All the best to you then, Monty.
0: Okay, mate. Bye-bye. Good morning, Mike.
2: Yeah, here you go, Monty.
0: I'm great, thank you. How are you?
2: I'm just ringing you to... Yeah, not too bad at all, thanks. I'm just ringing you to thank you very much for giving our apprentices all through their programs, and one was my grandson, which we're very proud of.
0: Yeah, I'm pretty proud of him too, to be honest, Mike. I really am. He's a good kid.

0: He's a good kid. Yeah.
1: Cheers, man.
0: He's got a shout, though.
1: And, oh, yes. What's up? If you knew his mother, that wasn't going to happen.
0: But Mike, you are one of the people, though, that are what I'd say is preserving history out in Cambridge with the vehicles and the museum of what you've got.
1: I hear you're going to bring Harry up, which I'll, you let me know when you're coming. I'll make sure I make his cup of tea and a club sandwich for him.
0: I will indeed, but yeah, for me, there's some good places out there, and we talk about opportunities for youngsters to grow and decide their future. And that's exactly where your grandson is. He's done that. He's made his own way. He's got to where he's got to by some hard work, and now he knows where he's off to. And yeah, things are good when you see somebody achieve and get a certificate and say, look at that, I'm a qualified engineer in heavy earth moving equipment. And there's not many around.
1: Yep. He is indeed. Yep. Oh, we're very proud of him.
0: I think it's just great. What else is on your boat today? Because I'm waiting for that Mark 1 Zephyr to come back.
1: It's up in Auckland at the moment, just getting the final tick off, and it'll come back all registered and finished.
0: Oh, brilliant! And we can come out for a drive. How good is that? But yeah,
1: too right.
0: I look forward to catching us.
1: You'll have to talk to the wife about that.
0: Oh, whose wife? Yours?
1: My wife.
0: Oh,
1: yeah. Well, she's the one that's got to drive it for me.
0: I'm beggared then, ain't I? I ain't got no show.
1: Oh, no, mate, she'll fit you in.
0: Yeah.
1: And just to let you know too, which I've just tidied up my aircraft engine that I had in the Mark IV that I used to ride in the Waikato roads with.
0: Was that the Lycoming motor in it?
1: Yeah, Continental.
0: A Continental aeroplane motor and a Mark IV Zephyr.
1: Yeah.
0: That's the story.
1: And when you bring, well, Tom Harry's feeling better, and you come out, it'll be all done.
0: The Continental motor back in the Mark IV. Goodness me. How good.
1: What you used to be able to do in the old days.
0: Yeah, it is. I'll actually see you tonight. Well, maybe, if I'm there early enough. It's Tuesday. I've got to come out and look after your apprentices.
1: Oh, okay.
0: Maybe if they listen, but, you know, they're getting fewer and fewer out.
1: Yeah, well, thanks for the warning.
0: Mike, thanks for that, mate. I got to go and play some ads. Look after yourself. Rest up. And we may well see you tonight out in Cambridge.
1: Cheers, mate.
0: Cheers, eh? Bye-bye. Bit of background to that. I teach apprentices in the motor industry. And I've had the privilege of going out to this place in Cambridge, C&R Distributors Developments, and for about 5-6 years now, and seen a lot of apprentices get qualified and get the tick. But they've got this most amazing museum of old construction equipment, the biggest bulldozer, I think, in New Zealand, if not one of the world's, and they've restored them. There's some old Caterpillars from the 1900s, all the earth mover machinery and trucks. And, it's one of those cool places that not many people know about. And it's a real jewel in the Waikato. Not always open. You'd need to ring and find out when they're open and when you can go and have a look. But something pretty neat. It's 1:31. Thanks, Mike. Pretty humbling to see apprentices, especially like young Joshy qualified and a few of the other ones out there. It's what I do because we need those.
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0: News Talk ZB, and it's 1:33 in the morning on a Tuesday morning. 2nd of June already. Where's it gone? Wesley, do you have any idea where the year's gone so far, please?
8: It's just flown by, but my priority is it feels like middle of summer right now. It's nearly 2 a.m. in the morning. It's 19 degrees in Wellington and on this like second day of winter.
0: That's very pleasant for Wellington weather coming into winter. I think it's going to change, though.
8: It will change, but unusually warm at this time of morning on the 2nd of June. We're yet to have rain in our region, but top of the South Island's been hammered and parts of North Island been hammered.
0: Yeah.
8: And I don't know if you've been following the firefighters' situation, especially because when I first spoke to you, I was reporting on a house fire literally out my window.
0: That's right.
8: We've managed to get our campaign into Parliament. We've managed to get a fleet inquiry with a select committee, and working to try and get a general inquiry on defence into select committee at Parliament as well. But the fleet keeps breaking down.
0: Well, there was one here up this way the other day. They got a new truck and they went to go somewhere and it leaked more than it held.
8: When that call comes in and the truck won't start, I just don't know what they're going to do.
0: Well, the truck started, it just wouldn't hold water, which I think might be a necessity for doing firefighting.
8: Yeah, well, I've had the guys at the station next door to me, the one that went viral with having a high-reach truck unavailable for the loafers fire, let alone only having two firefighters manning the station when we had the house fire literally at the front gate.
0: Wesley, what are we going to do? Let's start with the fire trucks. What are we going to do about the fire trucks? What has to be done?
8: First off, the trucks need to be outright replaced. Many of them have exceeded their service life. That includes basically the entire fleet. But the problem is, we do not know where the money is that Fens has spent on other things that should have gone to the fire truck fleet has gone. And a lot of us pay for the fire service through our insurance levies. Some of us may be on our contents insurance, but many on car and house insurance. And yet we're not getting the service that we expect when we need it, because the investment and maintenance, upgrades, and building the correct fleet for our needs from the start. A lot of the stuff that they're dealing with are to do with manufacturing defects.

0: effects that started out far back as 2015 through to 19. So there's still an ongoing dispute on the manufacturing defects. And the so-called Type 3s that are brand new, they're actually just seven-year-old trucks with a modern body put onto them. And they still have the same faults, cracked chassis, equipment that's not up to scratch, and things. We have two 45-meter aerials that are waiting to go into service after being built and waiting to be certified, and could have been needed at the hotel fire in Auckland just last week.
1: Yeah, understand that. But what we're talking about is we've got trucks that have taken too long to build. They were new, but it sounds to me like they took too long to build and get into service. And that's why if something sits around for a long time.
0: It's because there was a defect in the chassis, which is obviously the responsibility of the manufacturer to fix. It's kind of like the infamous ice cream machine at McDonald's. People get constant complaints over it because they would go for their, you know, they go turn get their $3 cone or McFlurry, and the machine would always be broken.
1: But if we go back to where if we go back to where we were last night, this is where I'm saying we need to be in control at times of our own destiny and what we build here in New Zealand. We're relying on overseas builders to build trucks. Well, we could do that here. We've got some amazing businesses here who used to build them, still can build them, and still could build them, but we take off and we go overseas. Now, for me, if it's local and it's broken and they're here, we got a chance of getting it fixed.
0: The problem is our local manufacturers that specialize in building fire trucks, they have decided to service the overseas market because the chassis that our government choose to purchase are not up to the standard that our local fire truck manufacturers expect to build, be able to build on.
1: Yeah, that's a governance fault and a governance problem. And we know that there's a lot of builders who will build exceptional fire trucks here. And this is where I'm saying we go back to, is we need to build them here. We need to put the specs together because goodness knows we've got enough regulations in New Zealand to sink about 77 ships. But we should be able to build safety equipment. We build ambulances here and we do them very, very well. Why can't we build the fire trucks very, very well here? Because it's not about
0: The same question I have is because we've got Fraser Engineering in the Hutt Valley, and they recently announced that they will not build any more trucks for Fens because the chassis that have been chosen for them to build on are not up to the standard that they need them to be in order to build a quality product that will last 10 to 15 years in service.
1: And look, it's something that the government has to sort out, and that's where it comes to, I'm not sure how. Is it getting hold of the right MP? Is it getting one of them tied down and shown them? It's the wrong
0: place to be. We've got a national MP who's leading the inquiry into the fleet, who's gone to the fire stations and gone and spoken with the crews on the job. I forget this MP's name, but he was at the hotel fire in Auckland because he was doing a station visit when the call came in. So we do have people actively investigating the matter, but obviously it's taken at least 3 years to get to this point because I started campaigning for new trucks after the Loafers fire, when Newtown's 225 wasn't available for that one. So it's been a long road and will be a long road to continue along for quite some time until we have a government that is

0: and put the money in to get the matter sorted.
1: Well, the thing is, it's been a long process. It's been 10 or more years. So, yeah, I just think with the regs we've got, we should be able to sit down and say, this is what we need. Let's go build it without all the stuff. It's been way too long. Yes, it's a challenge. Yes, it's hard. But it's also really, really hard on the rural guys as well, the volunteers. The volunteers, fire brigades, are probably having as many challenges as the full-timers.
0: They're breaking down across all the stations, volunteers and paid firefighters as well. It's just obviously the paid firefighters are having a hard time because they've also have not had wage adjustments for the cost of inflation, let alone the cost of living increases. And the fact with the paid firefighters, a number of their stations are in need of maintenance, and some areas, even the Hutt Valley, are still waiting for some of their stations to reopen.
1: Yeah, it's look, the start of the thing is we want trucks, and we've got to have the right trucks. And the first thing I'll be wanting to do is get them right and then start going through. But it's got to be something from a government perspective and from the Fens management to get together and put it and make it right, because this can't keep going like it is. Wesley, I've got to move on. I've missed a couple of ad breaks while we're talking. But, yeah, good discussion. Good yarn, eh? Thank you.
0: Well, thank you, and I'll try and keep in touch when I can.
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4: It's 1:48. We're going to go straight for the phones. Bruce, good morning.
5: Good morning. I was looking at an article a while back about what was going on after those fires over in the Palisades in America.
4: Yep.
5: And they found that a good chunk of the fire engines, I can't remember the percentage, were sitting in the yard waiting for spare parts. And when this investigator dug into it, what he found that all the companies over there had been swallowed up by one or two main ones, and they basically didn't have the capacity. So if you wanted a fire truck now, it was about 4 to 5 times the price, and you waited 4 years, whereas if you got it from China, you had it in 4 months. So I'm wondering if something like that's being engineered here.
4: Well, I don't know, and I can't find that out, but what we do have is a whole lot of trucks that aren't that damn good, and they need something done about it, because you know, that they're breaking down.
5: Well, these are the old ones, aren't they?
4: Or even some of the new ones.
5: Well, the new ones, you wouldn't expect them to break down. And the question is, it's like there's a crowd in China there. They knock out 200,000 trucks a year. You know, you just tell them what you want and they build it. You deal direct with the factory. If anything goes wrong, they shoot the parts straight out, and you usually have a mechanic who can swap it over. But the point I'm making, you know, people say, oh, they're unreliable. Well, their ambulances, which they do, I think it's 5,000 a year, you tell them what chassis you want, they plonk it on top. And in America now, they're quoting sort of 500,000 for an ambulance. Chinese can drop it over there for 60,000 fully equipped out. So I'm looking at this and I'm thinking something is wrong in the system. I'm not saying that Chinese or anything. I'm just saying, you've got to look at the people involved. Who are the people you've got? You've got these professional managers who don't know their field.
4: Yeah, look.
5: They know how to manage, but they don't know what they're managing.
4: Yeah, well, I've just Googled search the Chinese fire trucks, and they do make a lot of different ones. And, yeah, you're right. Yeah. At the end of the day, some of their kit's good. I know in New Zealand the ambulances that are built here, they're built pretty well. They're built on good chassis and they're built to spec for St John's, and there's not too many of those that have too many problems. But here's
5: another point. We should be looking after that production line from the point of view of working out how we need them and then feeding them the contract so that they have a continuous flow of work coming out, not a massive lump and then nothing. You follow?
4: Yeah, I do.
5: Yeah, I want 10 ambulances, then there's a big gap with nothing. What do the workers there do there? We should be looking after the company from the point of view of just feeding them through and having a line up and saying, look, we're getting a bit behind here, you need to take on more people or we'll import. That's sort of programming. This is where you've got to have a few clues in your head and not have a degree.
4: I'm just not sure where they're being built. Some are here, some are overseas. But I just found a Chinese fire truck, platform 72. It's got twin steer axles, triple rear axle, and a big snorkel. And they're saying New Zealand price $90,000 plus shipping to get here. But I think we've now got to look at some of those things to say, if our trucks here are broken, we need to look at getting some trucks that aren't broken. And how do we do that, and when do we do that? And there's got to be other manufacturers in the point world as well.
5: This guy was talking about the ambulance. I'm referring to ambulances. He said, if you want a

0: Ben's chassis, they'll build it on. If you want a Ford chassis, they'll build it on it, you know, because they're always, all those outfits have production plants in China.
1: Yeah.
0: So you're going to get a Ford chassis if you want it. And that type of thing. I'm not saying ship it over, but take the lesson from them.
1: Oh, look, I learn. Think so.
0: That's what we don't have. We have the inability to learn. Or we have corruption. I don't know which one it is.
1: Yeah, at the moment, I reckon we've got a shortage of fire trucks. Get some while we build some more that are here. Cut the thing out. But, yeah.
0: If we've got a production facility here, we should be able to feed them through. We should work out the attrition rate and that. And then, you know, engineer the orders so that the company can keep going. And, you know, we're looking after them as well as they're looking after us.
1: That's what business
0: is
1: for.
0: This is what I find. You've got this thing like, we've got to get, I remember something, I think it was locomotives, and we were going to get, you know, 50 or I don't know what it was, a massive amount at once. Instead of, we could have just taken them as drop shipments coming in as we needed to bring them online.
1: Yeah,
0: I find that these managers, I'll sit on something. You have a look at public asset buildings. I'll sit around and get trashed. The looters will get in and strip all the copper out, and then they'll decide to do something. Well, hang on, why are they empty? This is my opinion. The asset is not being used. Oh, but I'm a professional. I don't care. If you're a professional, you'll maximise the return to the investor, and in this case, it's the public of New Zealand. Anything like that is owned by, we all own it, don't we?
1: Yeah, we do.
0: We pay for it, we own it.
1: Yeah, we do. And it comes out of taxes.
0: We can kick out the management. That's just, yeah.
1: Right,
0: anyway.
1: Got to keep going, Bruce. Thanks for your call, eh?
0: Oh, by the way, my prediction.
1: Yeah.
0: The Iran war will not stop until America has a crack at China, because the reason behind it, and listen very carefully, everyone, you can look for a thing from what's called the Road to Persia. They will keep going because they're trying to strangle China. Okay? They cut off your China door.
1: Good morning, Pauline. How are you?
2: Very well, thanks. Your phone line is echoing in the background too. Right, about the fire trucks. I can remember listening to this radio station over the last 6 months, and some time in that period, someone about the fire service rang in and said, we have had new trucks delivered and we can't fit all our equipment on it because they haven't been designed properly. And this was with new fire trucks. The thing is, say Christchurch Hospital burns and the trucks won't go, or are broken down, or a part's missing, or the wrong chassis, is it going to take something like a horrific fire in the hospital before the government actually pulls themselves together and gets on track with it? Who is the minister who is responsible for this area of service in New Zealand?
1: I just going to have a look. Minister of Fire Service.
2: Yes.
1: Let's find out. Then we can all write to him.
2: Well, the thing is, they've got elections coming up this year or whatever, haven't they?
1: They have. Nicola Willis is the current Minister of Internal Affairs, and that's where Fire Service comes under, by the look. So it's Nicola Willis we need to write to.
2: She's also the money person, isn't she? Perhaps we ought to make this an election issue, because this is vital, this is essential.
1: I think the fire service have. They've been having lots of protests, lots of stop works, lots trying to get attention, and I'm not sure why it's not working. But the main thing they've got to do is have trucks that are working. They've got to have equipment that works.
2: That's it.
1: It's not an
2: option.
1: But
2: even to have new trucks delivered that don't, the equipment, they don't hold all the equipment. It's, I think it's absolutely appalling, and it's one of the most essential functions in New Zealand is the fire service. You imagine what it's doing mentally to the fire people who are paid and the volunteers. They know a house is burning and people are inside and they can't get the jolly trucks there. It would be absolutely horrifying situation.
1: I think looking at some of the things that have been built on trucks, what's happened is, as the trucks have been built, they said, well, this needs this size locker. And as things have got bigger and more of them, it's changed. So it's, Yeah, it, I

0: think what you've got to do is they've got to put the fire out, and I mean the fire out about the trucks very quickly, and there are options that they can do, but long term, I'm not sure what.
1: It would be interesting to see what the process is from the very first design. This is the design. This is what we're going to do. This is how they will be built, and have that signed off even before the manufacturing starts.
0: Yeah, they should be. We know what a fire truck needs, and it's just going on and on and on and going around
1: I'll
0: around
1: leave it
0: circles.
1: Up to you to carry that on then.
0: I will. Let's see what we can find out.
1: On.
0: Let me see what I can find out.
1: Okay, dear.
0: Sounds like, thank you. Sounds like sounds like my mic's playing up as well. I'm not sure why. Hopefully. Sounds terrible. Let's see if we can give it a kick. And hopefully.

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5: In this update, the King's Birthday Road death toll is at its highest point in a decade, 7. Superintendent Steve Greeley says speeding, not wearing a seatbelt, being distracted or driving impaired are the four main contributors and could be the difference between arriving safely or not. A month-long fitness challenge is encouraging people to sweat with pride for a good cause. Burnett Foundation Aotearoa's annual campaign raises money for and awareness of rainbow communities. Since launching in 2020, it's raised more than $3 million for HIV prevention, sexual health programs, mental health support and peer services. Chief Executive Liz Gibbs says rainbow communities still experience discrimination and related mental health challenges.
6: 42% of people in New Zealand are not comfortable having food prepared by somebody who's living with HIV. And that shows the level of ignorance around how HIV is transmitted.
5: Greenpeace says we're now getting a more accurate picture of the effects of bottom trawling and wants an urgent ban. MPI's bycatch report covering the latest full fishing year shows trawl operations are responsible for over 300 marine mammal deaths and the destruction of more than 8 tonnes of coral. Fisheries New Zealand says it monitors protected species captures using onboard cameras and observers. Greenpeace Oceans campaigner Ellie Hooper says they've been seeing these impacts for a long time.
7: I don't think that it's actually getting worse. It's just that this is the cost of commercial fishing, and it's huge.
5: One of journalism's most familiar voices has been recognised in the King's Birthday Honours 2 decades after first being sounded out. Barry Soper's now an officer of the New Zealand Order of Merit, recognising his services to journalism, including 43 years in Parliament's Press Gallery. Mr Soper says he considered the honour 20 years ago while serving as a political editor on the advice of senior colleagues.
8: And asked their opinion on whether it would be seen, or I could be seen, as being politically biased, and I think the conclusion was that was a possibility, so I didn't want to compromise my independence.
5: The Prime Minister's applauding recipients of the King's Birthday Honours. New Zealand has 2 new dames and 4 new knights. This year's King's Birthday Honours list celebrates the work and achievements of 178 people, slightly more men than women. Here's senior political reporter Azaria Howell.
9: Chris Luxon says achievements of New Zealanders being honoured have helped make our country a stronger and better place. The PM says New Zealand's incredibly proud and stands alongside in celebration.
5: There may be a silver lining to the fuel crisis for New Zealand's ski season. NZ Ski says season pass sales remain strong despite uncertainty around rising fuel costs. Demand from Australia has softened slightly on last year's surge of 32%, but the company says bookings are still solid. Chief Executive Paul Anderson says they're closely tracking how fuel prices will affect staff and guests.
10: Some of the Australians that we're talking to are saying that they are keener to come to New Zealand than book a longer haul trip to Japan or North America. So there may be some positive impact.
5: In sport, Black Cap Jacob Duffy will return home for the birth of his first child as an Indian Premier.

0: League champion after his Royal Challengers Bangalore had a 5-wicket win over the Gujarat Titans in the final early yesterday morning. Gujarat were held to 155 for 8 off their 20 overs, and Virat Kohli batted from start to finish to see his side home with 75 runs off 42 balls. Kohli felt the second title came easier this time around after his learnings last year.
1: Just the skill sets we have, the maturity, the composure of the guys just shown through again tonight, and it was a clinic performance.
0: The Black Caps are poised to unleash Matt Henry, Kyle Jameson and Will O'Rourke together for the first time in this week's first cricket test with England. Henry has been under an injury cloud leading into the first test at Lord's starting on Thursday, managing what the team says is a low-grade left hamstring strain. Black Caps coach Rob Walter says all things point to the leader of his attack being 100% fit and ready. A golden day on the water off Spain for New Zealand rowers Ben Taylor and Ollie Welch, winning the men's pair at the World Cup regatta. New Zealand also won bronze in the women's Coxless 4 on finals day. That's news and sport. I'm Joe Gilfillan.
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Looking for your next Northland, Auckland, and Coromandel Peninsula. Rain with heavy falls and possible thunderstorms. Downpours ease into isolated showers this morning. Bay of Plenty in the central high country. Rain with heavy falls and possible thunderstorms and downpours, easing to isolated showers in the afternoon. Waikato to Wellington. Rain with heavy falls and downpours possible from Taranaki northwards, easing to isolated showers late morning or afternoon. Gisborne to Wairarapa. Scattered rain clearing to fine this evening. Marlborough and Nelson to Fiordland. Rain with heavy falls, easing to isolated showers this morning. Canterbury, Otago and Southland, scattered rain easing to isolated showers in the afternoon, with fine spells developing inland, Southland and Otago. Chatham Islands, partly cloudy, then rain developing early this evening. Now, remember, there are some weather watches out there at the moment. There are a whole lot of weather bombs and things going on. Current highest temperature in New Zealand is Whanganui Airport, 20.4. The lowest is Mosgiel at 7.5 degrees. Pew Pew has the wind at the moment at 52 kilometres an hour. And the wettest, Auckland and Manukau, has 6.4. So there is a fair bit of rain falling around the country. 0800 80 1080 is the phone number. 9292 is the text. I'd really like to get, while the news was on, I'd really like to get and have a look at some of this fire service stuff, because the internet is full of it, and we've got to see if we can make any sense of it.

0: Well, the time is 2:11 on Tuesday, the 2nd of June. Before the text come in, that was Logan Pierce, No In Between. You can go find that. It's some pretty cool music. To the phones we go. Craig, good morning.
1: Morning. How's it going this morning?
0: I'm great. The more I look at this fire service stuff, the more I don't want to keep looking.
1: I've looked into it. If I mean, as you know, I do quite a lot with the New Zealand Police Service, and some of the stuff you see with the police sort of boggles the mind as to what's going on. I mean, there's been situations in rural towns where they have cars parked up, which are traffic cars, and they get really, really busy after hours, and they can't use the cars to go out and do local incidents because it's a traffic car, and they're not able to use traffic cars for domestic duties, guys. So it dumbfounds me a little bit as to exactly what's going on. I mean, with the fire service, I think a while ago they had the incident where the Auckland call centre shut down because they didn't have a manager available. And you think, well, why can't they train some of the staff to be like a 2IC? So if the manager's not available, they can step up and go, okay, right, I'll be manager for the night and be able to still keep the place open. I mean, and then you've got the problem I think you've also got with the all the speed bumps around New Zealand are getting pulled over the place. That must put a lot of wear and tear on fire trucks carrying, you know, so many tons of water going over speed bumps to get to various places. So that's going to put wear and tear on the chassis and suspension that probably hasn't been used in the past, I think, also. But then I don't know why they can't work out that, okay, say an engine's got so many hours of viable use and actually have other engines or appliances, sorry, I'll get told off for that, appliances coming through in the backer and getting ready so that when one gets to the end of life, there's another one to take its place rather than then one breaks down, it can't be repaired, and they're down a little bit. It seems stupid that side of thing. And I think also it's a lot of like other places like defence and a few other places, the fire service is too heavily, to use the word, too many chiefs and not enough Indians. They have a lot of management staff, and I don't believe a lot of the management staff have actually been through the fire service and been on a daily basis to see what's going on. They probably need to get rid of some of the managers up in the back room and maybe have more part-time, like full-time fire guys involved and engaged in what the discussions are. I mean, the situation where you get these fire trucks are parked up for so long and they haven't been used, and then other trucks are

0: being ordered from the send to the UK modified and come back and they're not fit for purpose. You think, well, they need to engage and talk with the people who actually use the appliances and go, well, hey, what do you need and all that, rather than just, I think a lot of the problem with fire service is they just tick boxes and the accountant's going, well, this is going to be too much, but if we make this slightly smaller, we can save all this money rather than actually building something that's appropriate for the job. And then you end up having to do patches over time, and of course then it just falls over and that. But I think the other thing you probably people are going to have to look at is maybe it's going to get to the point where you've got to pay more in levies on your insurance for fire, because it's just unsustainable. And then obviously making businesses with higher risks, maybe like paint closers and panel beaters, and that pay a higher levy, because if something does go wrong, it's going to be a bigger boo-boo when that goes up in flame.
1: Well, looking, I've just done a search as well while the news was on, and we pay as a consumer, you own a household, we pay 10 cents every $100 goes to fire service. So every household in New Zealand for every $100 of insurance pays 10 cents in that $100. So that must equate to a reasonable amount of money. So because your house insurance, you say $100, I know to insure my house, I think it's around $1,500 a year. So, and there's a fair few households in New Zealand. So the money must be there somewhere. Plus they get other assistance. So, yeah, what do you do?
0: Yeah, but then you've also got some of the charities around the world where people give them money, like, you know, $70. And you, that 10 cents that they get per $100 for fire service, what would be interesting to know is how much of that 10 cents is actually administration costs that goes in the background, how much is actually goes towards the actual firefighters on the front line in the machines, or how much is soaked up in consultation fees and admin fees and people sitting in big ballrooms in Wellington clicking pens and sucking a lot of funds out of the fire service. That's the other thing. I mean, yes, they get 10 cents per $100, but how much is sucked up in management admin fees, and actually how much goes to the front line? That would be an interesting figure to find out.
1: Yeah, if you look at it and you say, okay, $150 from every or $100 from every household in New Zealand goes to fire service, I think you've got a chance of getting somewhere. But you're right, you've got to know where it goes, and it's again with a lot of charities, a lot of things that work on the streets. But for some reason, what looks like we've got a whole lot of aging equipment, and if you look at what I've done, the wonder of Google. What's wrong with the trucks? And that goes, insufficient gear shortage, aging fleet, lack of replacement program, systemic failures, and the need for improvement for a plan to fix it. Now, that's just and they've all come from different sources that Google will go and have a look at. So, hey, yes, no, maybe, and good. But, you know, Ryan Bridge did a real good discussion about it and didn't seem to get anywhere. So what are we going to do as Joe Public to say, man, they need some help? And there's probably so many things out there needing help. Well, I think we've got to start with the stuff that is there for the rescue and safety of the country.
0: Yeah, I mean, when Hamilton got the big ladder truck many years ago, they had issues with it, and I was actually involved in actually going to actually help fix some of the faults on the ladder truck. And you think, well, it comes into New Zealand and it's not really fit for purpose. You have to ask the question that the people are getting the stuff in that doesn't actually work properly. What are their qualifications for ticking the boxes and say we want this and we want that? It should be more accountability to people. Like, you know, if someone says, you know, these fire trucks that got modified and they're the wrong size now, it should be, well, people that tick the boxes to say this is what we want should have their, you know, they should be putting their heads on the platter and saying, well, hey, you made a stuff up. So maybe you are not the right person for the job, and get people who are more capable in that situation. But, I don't know. It's like a lot of things that, you know, you have to ask. Like, I think a while ago, the management and Fens or whatever got a pay rise for all the management stuff. It's like, oh, yeah, hey, you got a pay rise for actually doing a really poor service that doesn't really rate well for New Zealanders. It means, like, you can just,
1: I think we can look at pay, look at anything like that. What we've got to do, if you buy a truck from overseas, and I know some companies who do bring stuff from overseas, and when they get it, they have the ability to strip it down, make it right, make it better, and make it go. And if you're buying from overseas, because

0: it might save something. I don't know. And that's where that caller before who said, do we need to buy something from China in the interim that's just going to be okay? Because at the moment, these may go and you might get four trucks for the price of one until we can build them here. But I'm dead set that we got to start building this stuff here properly, and it's got to be fit for purpose, and it's got to be New Zealand industry and done well. And I think that's where I'm going to sit, scream and yell from the rafters forever, actually, Craig.
1: Yeah, well, it's fair enough. It's kind of like falls onto your topic from last night, that why are we buying trucks or whatever and send them over to the UK to get fitted out and then come back again? We've got that place down in Wellington that used to do quite a lot of fire service trucks, like the plants down there.
0: And Rotorua.
1: Why are they going over? Yes. Yeah, so why are we spending money and sending stuff over to the UK and lining their pockets when we should be getting trucks and then bringing them in, like, we bring them, like, the raw products into New Zealand and then take them to places like Wellington and Rotorua, give them to fit it out for our conditions, and therefore they know what we need, and also you're supplying jobs and industry for the local area rather than just paying people's wages in the UK. That's what I can't understand, why we paid to go all the way across there and back again when we've got the facilities in New Zealand to do a good job. At least if something does go wrong, it's locally that can get fixed up rather than going, oh, now we've got to send them back to the UK to get refitted out. It's just, I don't understand why it's just, people just don't seem to think logically, that's all.
0: You're with me on that.
1: It's kind of stupid.
0: I'm with you on that, or you're with me on that. I'm not sure which one. But, hey, Craig, got to move on. Got another couple of callers coming in behind. But, yeah, look, great conversation again, and thanks for ringing in. Good morning, Dave. How are you this morning?
2: Yeah, not bad, Monty. How are you?
0: I'm all right. Thank you.
2: Well, yeah, very good. Hey, listen, that guy just combined thunder. I was going to say, Wormolds in Porirua used to be fabricated for the fire trucks, eh?
0: That's right. They did, and...
2: Yeah, so why aren't they doing it? What happened there?
0: I got no idea. I really don't. I don't know what's gone wrong,
2: I suppose they
0: do it. Dave, something's gone horribly wrong.
2: It's all to do with your mighty dollar. They said they could get the fire trucks probably cheaper overseas, already fabricated, ready to rock, but it hasn't happened. It doesn't work. So, and it's been happening for years, so they should go back to the tried and true method of using our own fabricators to do it, because they know what our New Zealand fire services need. So it's a no-brainer, really.
0: Well, not only that, I look at the fact if we want to grow and develop, we need to train welders and engineers and people that can build trucks and trailers and all sorts of things. We've got some magnificent engineers here in the country. Yeah, there's one I know here in Hamilton who makes some of the biggest trailers in the world and exports them away, and they do a good job. And yeah, you look at the people, the fire trucks that were built here, if you spec them, tell them what you want, we got a fair idea what we need. In the meantime, while we've got all these trucks that are breaking down and going turkey up, buy some brand new ones from somewhere that might be a little bit cheaper, but they seem to do the job in another country. They might be okay here and not break down for 5 minutes. They're brand new and they're here within a couple of months. But I don't know. Maybe I'm being just silly to say we should be doing it ourselves.
2: Well, I think we should be, actually. That's my opinion. It's like I'm a truck driver, you know. I'm actually driving at the moment, just going through Foxton, getting back to Langton from Telford. The weather's been pretty good, actually.
0: Has it?
2: Bloody hot.
0: Yeah, it's unusually warm, isn't it?
2: Yeah, the temperature's 18 degrees here in Foxton on my truck, on my temperature reading on the truck.
0: Yeah, but that's the inside temperature with your heater going and your air conditioning and your woolly slippers on.
2: No, I left my woolly slippers today. I put my woolly hat on.
0: Oh, that's all right then. I need one of those. But, yeah, look, you're right. I just think it's time now, with what's going on around the world, for New Zealand to start saying, what are we going to put back into our industries so when stuff goes wrong, we do some of the stuff ourselves? And we've got to... Well, if it's a bit dearer, what the hell? But we're guaranteeing our own future.
2: Well, we fabricate our own trailers.
0: Yeah.
2: And stuff for truck trailers, you know. We do all that. We got all the capabilities to do anything and everything inside the country. And it goes for everything, you know, as you know.

0: we'll go and buy these Chinese, we'll go and buy these Chinese rail cars, stick them on the tracks, so they to come over. Oh, sorry, the wrong gauge. You know, come on, guys. How many times have I heard that story, you know?
1: Yeah, it's only a tape measure. Let's be honest. You know, it's only using a tape measure. They didn't. Your calculator doesn't measure width. You got to use a tape measure. Yeah,
0: but
1: you're right.
0: I don't even know what calculating was. What's the more money that had left in the bank by going there?
1: How that gets through at times is beyond me. Look, let's be honest. That it staggers me to say you buy we brought it. We may have known it's the wrong gauge, but we've got to fix it up when it gets here. Why not have it made so it doesn't need fixing when it gets here?
0: Well, that's it, isn't it? You know, a bit like those theories, isn't it?
1: You're going to go down that path, aren't you? You're going down that path. Oh, dear, no, dear,
0: I'm
1: dear.
0: I'm an old sea dog, mate. I'm not going down that path.
1: Hey, Dave, I appreciate your call, and you're right. We need to bring this back. We need to do something and decide how are we going to protect our own future. And they say, oh, we need this, that, and the other thing. Well, hey, yeah, we do, but sometimes buying stuff overseas is good. Sometimes building stuff here would be better. So we've got to decide where we go and what happens from there and when. We're going to be in an interesting election year.
0: My two oldest grandsons, you know, one's 30 and the other one's 29, and they both went offshore because there wasn't nothing here for them. And one lives in Whitehorse in Canada, up by Fairbanks and that, and he trains sled dogs with the Canadian, and he lives out there in the bush, and he's as happy as Larry, him and his woman. And the other one went into the hotel business in this big hotel chain in Germany, and now he's got all over the world. Now they've just shipped him over to Canada to run one of their, he runs the bars for the hotels, you know. I can't remember what name of the hotels, but they made a fortune, these boys.
1: Good, eh? Gone and seen the world and made a fortune.
0: That's the one. Right, I went and saw the world and got broke.
1: You just keep doing what you're doing. Be safe on those roads, eh? Thanks, Dave. We'll go. We've got a couple of calls lined up. We'll take a quick ad break. Why don't we build the damn things here? Yeah, we need to make ourselves a little bit more sufficient on what we can do, because we build great stuff. Look, let's be honest, we're innovators in what we can build and do. 0800 80 10 80 9292. Well, got a couple of calls lined up there for after the break, but would love to hear your thoughts. Anything goes now between now and 3 and now and 5, but would love to hear your thoughts on this fire service, because this seems just been keeps going on and on and on. One day it might end.
2: 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It's Overnight Talk on Newstalk ZB.
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1: Yeah, with Newstalk ZB, it's 12:28 in the morning, and to the phones we go. This man knows a lot about trucks and towing things round. Alan, good morning.
2: Yes, morning. Oh, I know a wee bit. I wouldn't touch a Chinese-built truck in any capacity. I'd just push it off the boat straight in the ocean. Wouldn't even entertain the thought. Look what happened when the last government bought railway engines. They were told not to insulate them with asbestos, and they did. And the whole thing had to be stripped down again at extra cost to strip it all out.
1: Yeah, that's
2: their
1: fair.
2: Their quality is just rubbish.
1: Some of it's all right.
2: They don't make things to scratch.
1: Some of their stuff's okay.
2: No, it's not. It's warehouse. The whole blinking industry's warehouse standard. It doesn't last.
1: So what do we do about our fire service? What do we do with these trucks where we've got them seemingly coming from England?
2: Well, you need to...
1: They're a mess.
2: Yeah, you need to look at the whole situation. We're building fire trucks for Australia. I've gone past the plant in the Hutt Valley there at Wingate, and they've been building for the last couple of years, had a couple-of-year contract building them for Australia. And we build them strong enough and well enough to meet Australian standards and hold up and last. So there's nothing wrong with the quality of the build in New Zealand. It is starting at the management and the design upon the chassis. And that is where it's coming from. So it's coming out of the top end of the fire service. They are screwing the budget and overpaying themselves. And I think you need to take control of it the same as the ambulance. We pay 82-83% of the ambulance in this country, and yet it does not run under government control. They have no hands on it whatsoever. It's run from private, and they run it under a charities.
1: Yeah.
2: And they have no control, and that's why they have problems. And they overpay the top-end brass when the top-end brass has been paid well over $500,000. It is just overpaid. Overpaid job at the top, and the people at the coalface get the scraps. Same in the fire service. And poor decisions.
1: So how do we fix it? Alan, how do we see the problem, but how do we actually fix it? Because it's just drowning in bureaucracy.
2: Yeah, absolutely. I think you need to put it totally under a government full control and funded through that. Now, the government sets the levy to the insurance industry. The insurance industry has lifted all their premiums on general public up and down the country for the last few years.
1: Have they what?
2: But the funding, the funding into the percentage into fire service has not really shifted. So that has to keep up. They don't want to take a haircut on their profit. Basically, that's what has to happen. The top end management has to take one hell of a haircut, and some of them kicked for touch. And the insurance council has to step up to the plate. It might mean another 5 cents per hundred, taking it to 15 cents, and start rebuilding there. But we can build the equipment here. Yes, we import the heavy truck itself, the chassis and the truck. There's no harm in that, and build it from there up. But we have building manufacturing plants up and down this country because the current trucking industry is using them. And our units, we're carrying excess of 50 tonne a day, and we're ticking up over 1 million Ks in just 4 years, and the units last. They don't break down and fall apart.
1: No,
2: so where's
1: don't.
2: Your problem? Back at the drawing board on the management structure. These pen pushers don't know what they're doing. And trimming the fat off too much to keep themselves in a job.
1: Well, I'm not even so sure about that. Some of them might even be too expensive. But what I'm saying is, what have we got to do? Somehow that New Zealand as a population has got to start saying,

0: hey, we've been listening to this for a number of years. How the hell do we stop it? Who's going to take some earphones off and have a listen to us? Because
1: if you do put it in full government control, then they're answerable to the general public. But right now, these organisations are not answerable to the public. They hear us make a noise, but they still turn their thumb up at us and say, yeah, we're right. And they're whole and wholly unto themselves. They say we got firemen, we're not paying them a decent salary to sit around in a station waiting for a fire to happen. We'll pay them at a lower end rate. We're not paying for a new unit. The unit just sits there. Well, the day you want that unit, you want it to fire up properly and be there on the job and do the task at hand and be measured up to it. The chassis to be strong enough or reinforced to take the stresses that it requires. And as I commented, we do that with our own commercial trucking fleet up and down the country. I know our company brings units in, and I mean huge number of units, truck and chassis in each year. It takes 6 to 8 weeks to build them up. But yeah, there's a two-year lineup waiting to get them built up, so you've got to get in front. But those fire engines, they're a separate plant altogether. They're built up down in the Lower Hutt and Rotorua, and those plants are flat out, and yet they win and get overseas contracts. But when they come to touching any New Zealand stuff, if they get it, you've got callers coming in or you're saying, get them out of China. I wouldn't touch anything out of China.
0: Yeah,
1: they just wouldn't do it properly.
0: Yeah, at the moment we've got a hurrying hole for what we need. And I was just trying to find it. Foreign Service, Foreign Emergency is a Crown entity and governed by Crown-appointed board. So there is a sort of government stuff in there, but it's a Crown-appointed board, so it's a bit like a CCO.
1: Yeah, it's not 100%, and you need to pull it in, because we hold our parliamentarians to account, and that is where the general public do have accountability against them. Especially coming up to election or anything like that. But we do hold them to account in public scrutiny. But you take the fire and ambulance service, there's only so much they can do, recommend, but they cannot touch them. In effect, they can point them in the direction, but whether they do it or not is a different story. And that is the breakdown.
0: And I think that's where we as, what you'd say, Joe Public, have to probably start being a little bit more vocal. We tend probably to sit back and say, oh, somebody else will do that. And I think it's times we've got to say, well, hang on, I think we all need to do this. So, yeah, I'm going to do some more investigation on this, Alan, as I go through. So next time I get back on air, yeah, I'm going to have a bit more stuff. I might go a bit more digging, yeah, I think.
1: I'd like to see all these top-end bureaucrats take a real haircut on their salaries. This in excess of over $500,000 a year in salaries, and they just chuck on a uniform and waltz around and we'll do this, we'll do that, they'll do this and they'll do that. Overpaid for this country. There is nobody worth that much. They're even topping MPs and prime ministers' salary, and they're running these outfits. There's no need for it. Absolutely over the top. Same as CEOs in countries, in the council. Well over the top, overpaid.
0: I'm not going to argue.
1: Let you run.
0: All right, mate. Take care, eh? Thanks, Alan. Always a great yarn. Oh, he's got some good stuff to say. This is why I do overnight talk back. Nothing's ever perfect, but there's some wonderful people out there. Got Corey up next. We're going to take a quick ad break, and we'll be back with him. Lots of texts coming in too. Yes. Yeah, Alan, a lot of people are making great comments about Alan, what he talks about.
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5: Your News Talk ZB at 2:40 in the morning, and I've got to say good morning to Corey. Hello, how are you?
6: G'day. How could I top what he said? But he's hitting the nail on the head. The problem is too, the companies that do work for the government in New Zealand, there's a lot of spin doctors there, and they know how to milk money out of the government, and so there's a lot of money wasted. And so there's no money left for, say, the fire brigade or the ambulances or whatever, you know, by bullshit. And we've got to go back to the common sense. We've got to have a department of common sense that overrides everything. I've said that in the past. But I'm just going to change the subject a wee bit. I was, when this ship was just made for the bought for the Navy recently. ACT Party, I actually spoke to someone from the ACT Party and I said, why can't we use that ship for the Chatham Islands? Because the Chatham Islands didn't have a ship for 6 months. It was out of action and they had lots of stock that had to come to New Zealand, and they said, oh no, we can't do that because it's the MP for that area is a Green MP. And then a few weeks later, the ship sailed off to the Cook Islands and sunk. So, I'm just wondering why we can't use our own stuff, like the military stuff, to help New Zealand. Like the military might have their own fire brigades and stuff like that, you know?
5: Yeah.
6: But, just wasted. That ship's down the bottom of the ocean now, and we could have used it ourselves.
5: Yeah, we could have. It went across there on a mission or something. It was over there doing something and had a small oops and hit a reef and sunk and wasn't quite the best outcome, was it? You can't.
6: Well, the thing is that Chatham Islands would have been a great place to test it because it's got a good port and it's safe and all that. So it might have never happened if they went in there with it, you know?
5: I think
6: not only that, they...
5: Corey, we've got a whole lot of bad decisions. If you say, look, we're using, I don't know why. When you said the common sense thing, you and I can see stuff that we need to change. The challenge is getting the people who make the decisions to see that it can change. And how do we do that?
6: Yeah, well, there was a decision made on the Chatham Islands where they shot about 5,000 or 6,000 wild cattle. And they just left them laying on the ground for the wild pigs to eat, so the population of them exploded. And the Greens actually pushed that in. They had helicopters in there shooting them with buckshot, and some of them got wounded, so they were running around with half bloody guts hanging out. But those cattle could have been put on a ship and transported to New Zealand and turned into money, and yet they just shot them and left them on the bloody laying in the ground.
5: Just
6: thousands of them.
5: That's cool. Just watch the language you're coming out. That's fine. You're right. We do some dumb stuff. Look, we probably around the world, other countries are the same. I think we have a ministry of dumb, and they seem to run some things that we think are dumb. But I don't know how we fix it. I really don't.
6: Yeah, well, I think it's a problem is that what the guy said before, they get a lot of university degrees, but they haven't got any practical know-how. They've got to have both.
5: Yep.
6: You know, and they're making the decisions, and they're making stupid decisions all the time. I wouldn't want to employ these people because they're just not, they won't work out. It doesn't work out. It will make a company go bankrupt. I see companies in New Zealand even using these people, and they're on power trips all the time, and they're just making stupid decisions all the time. And they don't listen to the people on the coal face, you know? They're arrogant.
5: And I'm with you all day long, because what we've got to do is start saying, and that's where I started punching last night and saying, why we need some industry in New Zealand. We need to train people who are engineers, and we need to train welders and boilermakers and people to make stuff. And yeah, by all means, have the university degree, but you need to get dirty hands as well. We just need to start building here.
6: We've got them, and we've got those people. But they're driving around in forklifts and driving loaders like I am now. But they are tradies. A lot of them are tradies, but they've walked away from the industry because there's too many idiots running the show, you know?
5: Basics, eh?
6: They walk away from their trade. They're storming, you know.
5: It's a bit like when you cook an omelette, you got some eggs, some milk, some butter, and then they beggar it up by putting a whole lot of other stuff in it, becomes something else other than an omelette. The basic stuff sometimes works really well.
6: It does. You've got to go to a war mentality. When you're in a war, what do you do?
5: You make it work.
6: We don't think that way anymore. You make it work with what you've got. I reckon those old fire engines, if we had the right tradies, they could get them all running good and make them right, because some of the older gear is better than the new stuff. Look, there's a brand new booming truck went up Arthur's Pass the other day, 750 horsepower, broken bloody drive shaft, brand new.
5: Yeah.
6: You know?
5: Yeah.
6: That shouldn't happen to a brand new machine.
5: Well, you do get the odd
6: it's
5: fault.
6: It's from overseas.
5: You get the odd fault, but not a drive shaft, really.
6: So you try and get a bloody a big truck that weighs 40, 50 ton off the bloody Arthur's Pass, you know?
5: You're not going to. Hey, Corey, look, I love your passion. I think you're dead right.
6: They got a lot there, but yes.
5: There's lots of...
6: All right, thanks, mate. I'll see you later.
5: There's some people that text in, you say that you're exactly right, and you are. Bang on the money. Thank you. Look forward to your next call. Cheers, eh? Do you want to take an ad break? It's 2:46.
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5: You're with News Talk ZB, 2:48 in the morning. And on the phones I've got now going well. Good morning, Frank.
11: Yeah, sure. How are you?
5: How you doing?
11: Kia ora. Yeah, that's g'day. How you going, mate?
5: I'm well.
11: To the listeners and stuff, I got interviewed before I come on to see what I was going to talk about, whether I was going to be able to come on or, you know, sort of a control.
5: Actually,
11: sort of thing. But the media in their country is

0: Hey, Frank.
1: Pathetic.
0: Can I stop you?
1: They're running.
0: Can I help? Can I? That was me that asked the questions, just so I knew what you were going to talk about, so I could talk to you about that. Wasn't a producer. Yes. I do that myself, and I ask everybody that.
1: Yeah.
0: Yeah.
1: Well, it was a bit of a control thing. Like I said, everything. Anyway, back to the subject. Yeah, the media and stuff in the country, what's going on, the corruption, the incompetence. You know, how many boats have we lost just recently? You know, AI boats, you name it. Selling of our assets, all these mistakes, that by these people who claim themselves to be professionals, you wouldn't put a pet rat in their care. You know? And they're supposed to be looking after all New Zealanders. And I've spoken to many people, and 80% of them would rather be looked after by the RSPCA than the government and the medical experts and professionals, because if you're in the RSPCA and treated as animal, you have more rights. And they'll go ahead and they'll prosecute someone who kicks a cat or a kitten along the road rather than a human being. And as for these fire trucks, the people involved with that should be named, shamed, sacked, got rid of. You know?
0: Yeah.
1: All the people involved in it, the bureaucrats, the lot, even a half-witted person wouldn't be making those mistakes.
0: No. Frank, I don't disagree with you. We've got to get some basics right, and that's where last night I started on saying we need to go back to producing our own things, start generating our own businesses, teaching our own staff, teaching our own skills, and look after ourselves a little bit better than what we currently are. And we could do that very easily, but we've got to get a change in mentality and a change in shift. And you're right, too much bureaucracy and not enough dirty hands.
1: Yeah, it's just the corruption and the incompetence going on. You know, look, the banks were sold to bail out the plane in New Zealand. You know, we sold off the railways. It'd buy them back if the assets stripped. You know, we sold off, or not we didn't, the politicians, sort of a communication system of our country, the entire communication system of our country. And that's paying people redundancies, you name it, mega, mega amounts of money at that time.
0: Yeah.
1: And within the first year of running, by the investors and the people who took it over and that, they paid back the entire amount that was brought for and made a profit. Have you heard of any business in your lifetime that has been purchased, paid it off, paid out all the redundancies, and made a profit in the first year of running and own it outright?
0: There's not many.
1: This is the corruption within the media and all the rest of it. The wine box. The wine box absolutely happened. And the people involved in that had knighthoods and were members of the business round table that used to get involved in making decisions and insider trading stuff of our country.
0: Yeah, look, at the moment, that's a fair long time ago, and yes, some things happened that probably I don't agree with selling off. But how do we fix the fact that we need to go back to doing this ourselves?
1: Easy. We put them in prison. We hold people up, and we put them away. Simple as that. Look, the banks have got in New Zealand, okay? Public, and paid out the beef industry with that virus that came through. Okay? The public paid them out. What happened? The beef price went up. And look at the beef price now. You know, the public are buying out these industries that have been run by stupid, incompetent people who are putting everything at risk, and the public are having to pay them out and bail them out. Just going to look at the earthquake in Christchurch.

0: The New Zealand public own pretty much all the insurance companies that are in there because we bailed them out. But no, we don't own anything. We gave it away. We give free, really super, super cheap electricity to a big company down the end of South Island. They make about $2.5 billion profit. What is the taxpayer giving away all their money and all their stuff to business and making profit? The foreign. Their banks, we need to stand up, Kiwi Bank, right, we've got a Kiwi Bank, right? We stand up and say, New Zealanders, all for one, one for all. This is what it's all about, people. We want all their money, we want everyone to come to Kiwi Bank, okay, and the profits and stuff, stay in New Zealand and get put into investment, etc.
1: Yep.
0: You know? What did John Key do when he came on to ask the way in there? He says, oh, we're not going to give the $1,000 incentive, you know, to people saving for the future. Yeah, we're going to take that away. There's not a housing problem.
1: Frank.
0: We put everyone in motels and stuff and sold off the affordable housing that the public had all paid for. So we get rid of all these foreign banks out of New Zealand by democracy, by saying to the people, hey, this is just logic, mate. Yeah. Invest in your people, invest in your future, and all the rest of it. It doesn't go away. It stays here, and it goes into the road and goes into the hospital.
1: I got to play an ad break because I can't do a talk back if I can't talk. I've got to go to the ads and the news.
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7: 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And if you'd been true about cutting into the public service, you wouldn't be sitting here with a public service that is like so many times bigger.
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9: It was a good message about three parties doing collegial work. There were wins for each of them, all mixed up with the overarching message that the madness fiscally has stopped, the reality has arrived. Get this right. This is a place that has its best days ahead of it.
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3: In this update, still no word on card surcharges being banned as the government's self-imposed deadline passes. The much-trumpeted policy would ban surcharges on card and contactless payments, but has faced heavy criticism from retailers. Here's political reporter Ethan Griffiths.
4: The bill was supposed to be in place by May, but after ACT and NZ First withdrew support, Prime Minister Chris Luxon said the government was taking a breather. New Commerce and Consumer Affairs Minister Cameron Brewer says conversations are ongoing, but wouldn't say if it would be in place by November's election. Labor says it's discussing the bill with Brewer, but has concerns about costs on businesses.
3: Our foreign minister's been in Samoa holding talks with a range of Polynesian leaders. Winston Peters attended official Independence Day events yesterday and met Samoa's Prime Minister and Foreign Minister. He says they discussed New Zealand's support for the Pacific Islands, the fuel crisis, and the future of the Moana Pacifica rugby team. Mr. Peters says officials have been instructed to engage with NZ Rugby and other stakeholders with urgency to explore all possible options for the club. The minister was due home from Samoa last night. Community gardens are playing a critical role in filling plates as families' budgets tighten. Christchurch's Smith Street Community Farm grows, then sells or gives away seasonal produce to up to 1,200 families a year. But as the cost of living and fuel crisis hit, farm manager Sven Christensen says more people are not able to pay, forcing the farm to double what they give away free. Christensen says the goal is for the garden to double as a classroom, helping people live more sustainably through their own home gardens.
5: One of the key motivators for a lot of our volunteers is to upskill themselves to be able to do this at home.
3: Hundreds of people have been caught in dangerous driving in a major police crackdown on antisocial road users in Manawatu. Police over the weekend issued more than 100 infringement notices, including 29 for excess breath alcohol. 30 vehicles were ordered off the road, 10 were impounded, and 4 drivers had their licenses suspended. Reflections from broadcaster Barry Soper, honoured for more than 4 decades of political journalism. Our senior political correspondent is now an officer of the New Zealand Order of Merit, recognised in yesterday's King's Birthday honours. Mr. Soper says he began his journalism career in 1969, the same year man landed on the moon, after deciding police college was not for him.
6: Simply ran into somebody on Irk Street in Gore, and I wasn't irked by it because I ended up as a result becoming a journalist, because he was the Gore correspondent for the Southland Times.
3: Cat ownership rules are tightening in Tasman, but the district council says enforcement is not the focus. Domestic cats over 6 months old must now be microchipped, desexed and registered under rules that took effect yesterday. Communications officer Tim O'Connell says they don't want to create fear, they just want to look after cats. Mr. O'Connell says the aim is to give owners peace of mind. In sport, the Steel are calling for an ANZ Premiership netball rule change after extra time took away their chance of a crucial bonus point in their loss to the Mystics on Saturday night. The Mystics take the top spot on the ladder after a thrilling 61-53 win over the Steel hosts in Invercargill. Although the scores were locked at 52-all after regulation, bonus point eligibility is based on the final score. Two-time Commonwealth Games gold medalist Beatrice Fomwinar's crediting her career success to her family after her King's Birthday honour. The former Olympic discus thrower is now a companion of the New Zealand Order of Merit for her services to sport and governance. Queen Bee has worn many hats, working across various sporting bodies, serving 2 terms as a director of Sport New Zealand and shaping their initiatives to manage mental health. She says she couldn't have done it without the support of her people.
7: All the people I've engaged with over the years that have

0: really made this possible. They've really helped shape my career. I don't see this in isolation. It's a representation of all of them.
1: Beatrice Formwinar. In NASCAR action, Shane Van Gisbergen came fifth at the Cracker Barrel 400 in Nashville, his best result so far on an oval track. That's news and sport. I'm Joe Gilfillan.
2: When my daughter told me to keep my brain active, she was surprised to hear I'd just been to a talk on oceans. And next week, I'd be learning all about human adaptation over shared lunch in a gallery. 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I told her she needs to get out more. Love Heart is social learning for people over 60 who are still wildly curious about the world. 6-week courses, learning lunches, learning adventures, live in-person social learning. 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
5: News Talk ZB Weather Watch, the short forecast for New Zealand, Northland, Auckland and Coromandel Peninsula. Rain with heavy falls and possible thunderstorms and downpours. Easing to isolated showers in the morning. Bay of Plenty in the central high country. Rain with heavy falls and possible thunderstorms and downpours. Easing to isolated showers in the afternoon. Waikato to Wellington. Rain with heavy falls and downpours possible from Taranaki northwards. Easing to isolated showers late morning or afternoon. Gisborne to Wairarapa, scattered rain clearing to fine this evening. Marlborough and Nelson to Fiordland, rain with heavy falls easing to isolated showers this morning. Canterbury, Otago and Southland, scattered rain easing to isolated showers this afternoon with fine spells. Developing inland, Southland and Otago. The Chatham Islands, partly cloudy, then rain developing this evening. There is still those weather watches on the extended forecasts and a lot of rain potentially going to fall throughout the country. We've looked at the heavy rain warnings. We still have down in Fiordland, there is a yellow watch around the top of the South Island, around the Nelson. There is a yellow and an orange watch. The East Coast around Gisborne, Whakatane area, Apotiki and Northland, orange watch, and then the rest of the North Island pretty much is under a yellow watch. So there is a lot of rain floating around. Just make sure you keep yourself safe and careful. The current temperatures are the highest Upper Hutt at 20.4, the lowest Alexandra at 8. Mahia at the moment is 57 kilometres an hour with wind, and Kaitaia Airport 6.8 millimetres of rain. So a little bit of rain coming from the north and a few other bits and pieces going on. The time is 3:07. Take whatever you'd like to talk about at the moment. We've talked about that the fire service and the trucks, really cool to catch up. I know there's some great places down in Wellington. Be good to catch up with anyone who's involved in the repair, the maintenance, or knows what's going on. That would be cool. Also about, is it time New Zealand started building our own industry again? Do we need to start building the stuff here that we're importing? We can do it. But when things like happening, what's happening in the Middle East, we're a little bit exposed because we're reliant on everything else coming in from the other side of the world. Give us a call, 0800 80 1080 or text 9292. Lines are open.

0: Well, it's 3:10 in the morning. It's Tuesday, the 2nd of June. Nice to have you along. Bit of interesting last hour where we sort of went all over the place. Started off with the fire service and the fire trucks. And my passion to say that we need to be building a lot of stuff back in New Zealand. We need to start looking at fit for purpose and what we can build here, because we're very clever. We're very, very smart people who can do stuff. And for me, that's just where we need to be. But hey, let's see what we've got on the phones. Graham from Dunedin, good morning.
1: Yeah, South Dunedin, and first time caller to your show. But yeah, we've had a calm, clear night, and no rain, no wind. Just, yeah, calm, clear night, all night. And I had a look outside just a few minutes ago, and it's still calm, and it's overcast, of course. Yeah, you were commenting about home-built the Hillside Workshops down the road. Some of the contracts being taken away from them. That place has got a lot of history. I mean, some of my ancestors worked there in the late 1800s. So about four or five generations of.
0: What was the go for the change with them, Graham? Was that they just became, not competitive or not what they wanted, or they were doing okay, they went somewhere else? Why did the change?
1: I think we were building wagons, I think. We could have built those Matangi trains and probably built them better than what the Koreans did, but that's another story for another day.
0: Yeah, fair enough.
1: Watching some of that stuff on the side, we've got people who can do it. You know, I remember the old steam trains. I'm old enough in my 70s to remember and travel on some of the old steam trains, you know, back and forth, you know.
0: You there, Graham? You still there?
1: Yeah, still there. Suddenly went quiet. Yeah,
0: that's right. So, are the workshops still going and working?
1: Yep, they've been apparently modernised. You probably wouldn't recognise it now, but it'd be Shane Jones or something. It was about 20, 30 million went into doing the place up and bringing it up to spec, because not much had been changed over the many, many decades, and some of the old buildings were pulled down and replaced. You probably wouldn't recognise it now, but it's still, and of course, the old Carisbrook rugby grounds gone.
0: Yeah.
1: Long gone. I remember sitting on a train on the Scotsman's Grandstand above Carisbrook and watching Don Clark kick that winning penalty, you know, with McCarthy, I think it was, in that. Yeah, listen, he's kicked it, it's on its way, it's a goal.
0: Yeah, a lot of

0: change and what's gone on. So are the workshops down there still a major employer down in the town?
1: Well, in South Dunedin they are, yes.
0: Yeah, but not to the extent they were.
1: Yep. But I remember about 30-odd years ago living in a lot of huts, and there was the Moira workshops there, and going through that place and, you know, on open day and watching where some of the big trains were built. And
0: a lot of things change over the years. And for me, I think it's, I know we're not what you'd call a mega industrial country, but I think it's time for us to be a country that becomes a little bit more reliant on doing things here than bringing them in from overseas already built, because we need to ensure we've got employment and ongoing work for the youth, and that's part of the pathway through schools, what we can train them. We need people who can drive trains and run tradies and all those sorts of things and work in workshops. We need all those people, because otherwise they're lost. The trades and the skills are lost.
1: Well, we need those very valuable apprentices and give them a future.
0: We do indeed.
1: Because some of those young people are really quite talented. That's not all just playing behind a computer. It's hands-on, you know, get your hands dirty and all this sort of stuff. It's, say, doing a trade.
0: Dead right at that. Graham, thanks for your call. I appreciate it. Look after yourself down there in the warmth of Dunedin. And, keep on going. Here's a neat text. Hello, I wonder if people are aware that dramatic sight is developing in the evening sky. If you look west about an hour after sunset, the two brightest objects in the sky after the sun and moon, that is, the planets Venus and Jupiter, are moving into close alignment as seen from Earth, reaching their closest about the 9th and 10th of June. Already they look as impressive and are changing locations relative to each other on every day. Thanks, Alan. Pretty cool. A couple other texts from Alan before. Good intentions with some of the nationalist ideas, but times have changed and our economy is much more complex now. Also, why would we imprison? Another one on Alan earlier on. That man's talking about our country. It's talking right about a country being sold. Everything was sold down the river. It is 3:17 in the morning. 0800 80 10 80 9292 is the text number. Give us a call.
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0: You at News Talk ZB, it is 3:19 in the morning. We shall go to the phones and good morning, Janice. How are you?
9: Good, thanks. Yeah.
0: You had a question about the gardens.
9: So I was just
8: Yes, but there was a garden there called the Sunken Garden, and I had a child buried there, stillborn child buried there. And I hear that they've been upgrading the gardens and doing this, that and the other thing to them. And I just wondered what happened to the Sunken Garden with the stillborn children in it.
0: I don't know. I'm just Googling now. There is still a Sunken Gardens there and from back in 1929. So it's still saying...
8: Yeah, no, this isn't... Well, she was buried there, in 1970, so it was, you know, it was going on then. And I rang the other day, and the fella didn't know what I was talking about, and then he said, he rang me back, and he said, oh, it had been shifted to the Hamilton East Cemetery, but I couldn't find out anything about it. So I just wondered... I don't like to think of my baby being trundled off somewhere and not knowing where she is.
0: Janice, would you like me to find out?
8: I would love you to find out.
0: I can do that. So you're saying about 1970, I've taken down your cell phone number and I've got a copy of that and I will find out for you and come back to you. It won't be...
8: Yes, it was 1970 when...
0: It won't be this morning before I end the show, but I will do it over the next couple of days.
8: That'd be lovely. Thank you very much.
0: So that was what you're saying, is it was the Sunken Garden. There was where from Waikato Hospital where the stillborn babies were buried in and recorded.
8: Yes, yes.
0: Wow. I'll find out. Janice, I promise to find out for you, and I will come back.
8: Thank you.
0: All right.
8: Thank you.
0: Bye-bye.
8: Okay.
0: That's a job for me, isn't there? Finding that. Sunken Gardens. There's a job for me. Around the Hamilton Gardens. We'll find that out. And, somebody will tell me down at the council headquarters. Any of your calls, 0800 80 1080. Keep ringing because I and me and the producer. There's no one else but here. So sometimes if you are ringing, I'm not ignoring. I just need some time in between a break to get to your phone call. It's 0800 80 1080 9292. We've been talking about fire trucks. We've been talking about rebuilding and doing a lot more here in New Zealand, getting more industry, more building stuff that we perhaps import that we could do. Anything could be worth a crack. 0800 80 1080 9292. There's a couple of phone calls coming in now. I'll get to you during the ad break.

0: calls coming in now. I'll get to you during the ad break.
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0: You're on News Talk ZB. We've had some great callers tonight, and here's one that I've talked to a few times. Clarence, how are you?
7: Good morning. Thank you. Welcome back.
0: Nice.
7: First of all, I'd like to say I'm pleased that you didn't take to sheep shearing, because the Speedway wouldn't have been anything without Minty.
0: Oh, it's still there. It's still there.
7: Yeah. Good to hear Harry's voice. He sounds very good and upbeat. And welcome back on the, you know, he's been through the ringer, but coming out the other side now. And I totally 100% agree with him. I wasn't in Hamilton Hospital, but I've been several times to Auckland Green Lane. And I've had double hernias, I've had appendicitis, and I've had all sorts of things, and they've done very, very well. These international nurses and the orderlies, they're great. Apprentices.
0: Yep.
7: First job, I was an apprentice jockey, but my first actual job while I was still at school was earning 2 shillings an hour for cleaning glass pill bottles at Graham Everton's pharmacy in Green Bay. And I had a paper run, but to be trusted in the pharmacy and that, as well as still at school, was a very good boost to me, because I could never do anything right. I was dyslexic and left-handed, and well, everything was wrong. And then I became an apprentice jockey. And that was because I was just being tiny. I was bullied everywhere. I was tiny. And I bullied at home, bullied at school. I went to be an apprentice jockey. You know, I grew a foot, and so I asked Mum to sew me another sock. I got to from 4'6" to 5'4", and strong and wiry, and being out in the country. And that apprenticeship taught me the value of service, and that's what you teach, isn't it? Engineers, mechanics, or
0: yeah,
7: what?
0: About 14, 15 trades, yeah, across the motor industry trades, yeah.
7: Wow, that's huge! Brilliant, mate, brilliant. The last caller, I just haven't mentioned Corey. He'd make a good vice president and what do you call them? We're democracy. What's the other one? The other one.
0: Yeah. But
7: without carte blanche. Because I like, as you said, I like his passion. And the next guy, he's right too about we should have ownership of our things here. New Zealand really missed the boat when I was a kid. I'm in the 70s too. And we had the opportunity with the coal. We have got oil, we've got gas, we've got the water, we've got everything, and the mines, the only one that

0: went wrong was when they put the drift uphill and it trapped all the gas and blew up. And anyway, so apprenticeships, that's great. I think own bank, own all those things, tick, tick, tick. The last call, Venus is applying to conjunction with Jupiter. That's because Venus is on the inside run around the sun to us and moves very quickly. Jupiter's way outside, so it moves slowly. So the brightest one, Venus, is approaching Jupiter, and we get a good view of it if we've got clear skies, and it'll be spectacular. Probably already is.
1: Where in the sky?
0: We've had nothing but clouds.
1: Where in the sky would you be looking for that? Which direction?
0: It would have to be in the west, northwest.
1: Yeah.
0: And after sunset, I think,
1: yeah,
0: because Venus is on that side of the sun, and you need about an hour after sunset. That equals 15 degrees of Earth rotation away from them, so they seem to rise, and they seem to set. We are pulling away, so the sun sets as we see it. It's actually moving the other direction, but only 1 degree a day. These are moving a lot quicker, especially Venus.
1: Wow.
0: So it'll go up the sky towards Jupiter.
1: So I'm going to have to stand outside in the, yeah, in the night sky tomorrow night then, aren't I? Or tonight, later.
0: If we got clear.
1: If it's clear.
0: Clear weather.
1: If it's clear.
0: Don't mean to talk over you then, sorry.
1: Then it's Clarence, going back to your days of jockeying, how long did you ride for?
0: Well, not long enough. Strangely enough, I got a bit too heavy, and I got out and drove forklifts and did anything I could lay my hands on. I worked for Printing Works for 12 years, a guillotine operator, driver, and general, they call me a general hand man Friday. I could do just about anything, work in the bindery, wherever they put me, I'd do it. And that was great. And then I was teaching astronomy at night and doing with the printers in the day. And I was just, and also doing flying lessons till 1988, the end of that. And everything went to pot about then. So that closed the observatory and we built it as a star dome.
1: Yeah.
0: And I was no longer required, because I'm not computer literate. I could operate the telescope and tell people how things work and teach astronomy to the kids and work in the shop, but I couldn't. I'm not any good with computers, so I don't even have data on this phone.
1: Yeah.
0: So, yeah. But anyway, it's not because I don't like the technology. I call it, I've never been on social media, I call it anti-social media.
1: Yeah, but you make.
0: But thank you, Greg.
1: You made your way in life, though, doing neat stuff, though, and that's the cool thing.
0: Yeah, well, it grounded. Yes, as you said, it grounded me. The apprenticeship grounded me and gave me purpose, sense of service, and the privilege to ride really fine racehorses for other people who own them. And I also got a prize in veterinary science and horsemanship. When I was riding, so it gave me the first time in my life any sense of achievement, because I could never do anything right. So it really turned my life around.
1: You've done a lot of things.
0: And good on you for being a mentor for these apprentices. Good on you.
1: You've done a lot in your life that's made a lot of difference to a lot of people, but yeah, pretty cool to have you ring up as well. Clarence, thanks for your night, and take care, be safe, and look after yourself, eh?
0: Yeah, thank you. Also,
1: yeah,
0: it's good to have a sense of humour. If you've got a sense of humour, you can get through most things.
1: Yeah, I believe that. I keep getting told I've got to start getting serious now and again, but it doesn't happen. It doesn't happen very often, put it that way.
0: You learn better when you're having fun.
1: You do. You do indeed. Thanks, Clarence. Take care, eh? Good morning, James. How are you this morning? Good morning, James.
2: Yeah, good morning. Can you hear me?
1: I can indeed.
2: You can hear me?
1: I can.
2: Great.

0: be great. What an amazing man.
1: Yeah.
0: Clarence.
1: Neat, eh?
0: Yeah. See, that's what I call privilege, is to learn knowledge from a person like that. That's a privilege. And, hey, there's probably not many people up at this time, but, hey, for some reason I stayed up, and it's the first time I've ever got to hear Clarence, and I'm going to hopefully I hear more from him, because, you know, I'm into astrology as well, and talked about Venus and Jupiter, and there's a reason why. And one thing I always wanted to know, and he gave me the answer, every night they move 1 degree.
1: Yeah.
0: Clarence moved 1 degree, and I wanted to know that. That's incredible.
1: He's
0: an amazing person.
1: He's a bundle of knowledge, and like you said, you know, he was told a failure at home and a failure at work, but he became a jockey and an apprentice and just got on and did stuff. And then he very, very clever when it comes to astronomy and what's going on in the sky. And just by learning and looking, brilliant. And
0: yeah, and doing something that you really, really enjoy and love doing and being able to pass it on to other people, you know.
1: It's called a passion.
0: Yes. I had a couple of things I was writing down, if it's okay, I could mention to you.
1: Fire away.
0: Awesome. I'm a nature man. I love all animals, don't get me wrong. But I was intrigued to be here about the cats, okay? Oh, because I've got a cat problem at the moment.
1: Yeah.
0: Where, for some reason... Yeah, I've got 5 neighbours to my backyard, and their cats love my backyard. I don't have a cat or dog or anything like that. They just like to poof in my backyard. Oh, man, it's frustrating. And I stand in a lot, you know, coming home late at night and I'm putting my bike away and I walk inside and, oh, no, it's happened again. And, I think that cats should be treated just like dogs. Keep them on a leash, keep them away, keep them from other people's properties, and just be respectful, eh?
1: In Australia, really? In Brisbane, the cats aren't allowed outside because they attack the native animals.
0: And there's another reason, too, why cats have... Not very high on my. Hey, they are beautiful animals, but if we've got to be showing a way we can have the pet, love it, but not do the damage it's doing. We like a dog. We keep it on a leash. We keep it inside. We keep it behind a fence. We have to put a fence. We have to have a sign, and all these different things. And these rules should apply to a cat as well. And maybe in the long run, it's a good thing. Just don't think it's bad. But apart from that, it's just one thing. I'd like to get on to something else about the building you were talking about and how using our resources that we have. If we could have our resources as much as our government keeps sending them overseas, if we could have everything here, it'd be fantastic. Back in the day, my father was a teacher, part of a building, but not quite, but he worked for the Polytech, and it wasn't that long ago. They would build two houses. This is a building apprenticeship. They would build two-bedroom houses a year, and they would sell them.
1: Yep.
0: And they were removable, so you could whack them on the back of a truck, and off they went. And they paid for their materials for the next year. The same building, just down from it, there was an engineering building. Mechanics. And they would go out and buy a dunger of a car, and they would get the students to rebuild it, and then to pristine, pretty much, and then sell it, and that paid for the next project.
1: Yeah, there was a lot of that.
0: Yeah, I think we should need to bring that a lot more.
1: Yeah, I think there could be fantastic. A whole lot of things. And one of our callers last night

0: talked about in Canada, I think it was, where the last year at school, the builders, they do building. They're tutored and they build houses and they build all sorts of things. And I think that's neat because we're shy of trades and we keep saying, hey, we're not paying our trades enough, or they're not earning enough, or we don't have enough of them. I think that's where we've got to be clever as a country and start bringing some of the stuff that we send overseas back here. So why shouldn't we be milling our own timber rather than sending it away and bringing it back? I think there's the opportunity to do things like that. So yeah, I'm pretty passionate about what we as a country could do rather than what we're currently not doing.
1: I totally agree. The more we can do that, and also what we could do, even though yes, we have to send our stuff over the seas. We can't help that the world just loves everything from New Zealand. It's, you know, it's just who we are. But we could actually keep just a percentage of it here, maybe 15%. Just keep it purely for us. Just a percentage of everything, wood, you name it, cheese, beef, you name it, just to keep us happy. I said last night, we didn't decide where we were born. We were just born where we are. So it wasn't a privilege. But as growing up, we've learned it to be it's a right to where we are. And then as you get older, after the teens and that, then it becomes a privilege. And it's not until you get older you understand what a privilege means. So in between that, what I'm saying, we need to have that enhancement. The more we love our country, as you're saying, we can do it. We obviously can. And yep. Things are hard. We know it is, but they will get better. Yeah,
0: I think you're right. You know, nothing's ever insurmountable, and I suppose it's a bit like half cups half empty or cups half full. It depends which way you look at it. But at the moment, with what's going on overseas, we need to look at ways that we can do things better here. Now, it's going to take a bit of time to do that, but that's the path we need to be on, and we need to start saying, "Hey, do we need to start? You know, we're doing all these trade deals with everywhere and anywhere." Do we need to start saying, hey, we need to do some of this ourselves here in our own country and go back to doing it? Do we need to buy back some of the state-owned enterprises we sold off, or do we need to start helping set up industry here? I don't know. Probably I haven't got the clues, the money or the time or the political power to do that, but
1: no.
0: I've got a few ideas. And
1: no.
0: Bit crazy.
1: But if I could ask you a question.
0: Yeah.
1: If I could ask you a question, do you feel that this is how I feel, and I just do feel that we don't have, as being just people of New Zealand, we don't have much of a say in what the government's decisions are, and some of them are really silly and they throw them out there. In particular, the $3 million that they threw at an ad to teach us how to take it easy in our car. Keep our tyres pumped up. Don't put stuff in your car, you know, when you drive. We are not idiots. We know how to ride a bike. It didn't cost $3 million to tell New Zealand how to... Those little things. We don't need to know that. We don't need to, please. But there's a lot of that they could actually discuss with us. And we are not idiots. We actually have a lot of thought. And give us time. Throw it out there. Just like the flag, when they put out the flag, $3 million, really?
0: I'm not sure.
1: Don't do anything until you ask us. Yeah.
0: I think if they go back to committee to ask everything, that'll slow everything down. But what you're saying is, look, if some of these things look a little bit silly, how about you just sort of maybe not even start them? There's an idea. If it seems a bit silly, go and ask someone. Does this say look silly? Yeah, well, let's not start it. We won't go there, but hey, you never know.
1: That could be us, though.
0: Well, yeah, I could be.
1: Thank you anyway. Thanks for letting me talk.
0: Not a problem, James. Take care, eh? Oh, a couple of texts as we go to the ads.
1: Yeah, you too, mate.
0: Couple of ads to play and a couple of calls waiting there that I'll pick up. And a few texts will come back after.

0: the ad break. 0800 80 1080 9292. It is 3:42. It's on Tuesday, June the 2nd. The year is underway. Back to work day. Yay ha.
1: Big week?
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0: Yeah, it's 3:44. Got to catch up on some texts. Dear Graham, Mum used to work at the Werburn Railways in Morera with Andy Leslie's mum and the wife. It was exciting, a great show. Ray and Sparky. Yeah, there's so many good memories. Graham, I wonder whether we have too many businesses in the chain of producing some product. Each business puts their running costs and profit into their pricing before it goes on the next business in the chain of providing. Also, some customers attract full profiteering. Customers with weddings, babies, funerals and services to seniors are very, very expensive, such as seniors, $60 for someone to go around to a rest home and cut some toenails. The man with the cat problem, James, tell the man with the cat poo to sprinkle cinnamon black pepper around his backyards. Cats don't like the smell and won't poo there. I've done it on my veggie garden. It seems to work. From Susie. Yeah, I'd heard something about cinnamon and that sort of thing. So there you go, James. That might work. Let us know if it does. We've got here, we've killed this country with all the importing, especially with a whole lot of the rubbish that comes into the country. Good morning. Regarding keeping logs and timber here in New Zealand, there are too many pine trees for New Zealand to consume internally. What we send in logs to China come back in timber products cheaper than we can manufacture them here in New Zealand. The issue is the labour rates and the cost of production are way higher here than in China, to the point with even freight added on, we still can't compete in manufacturing. That, unfortunately, is the reality. Thanks, Paul. Yeah, somehow we've got to fix that, but I don't know what. Hello, just a quick note. There are several people with my first name, but I only sent the text about astronomy cases there was in case there was any confusion. Incidentally, with binoculars, you can see the actual disk of Jupiter and four tiny star-like objects nearby, which is four brightest moons. Wow. Venus is approaching half phase, but in many weeks' time, when it is the largest crescent, this phase will also be visible in binoculars early in the twilight time. Brilliant, Helen. I got a heap of texts. Follow me last call about not getting a choice in what the government spends the money on. The $15 million given to the Christchurch Cathedral is a prime example. That's our money. We did not get a say. We're not all Christians. Imagine they gave $15,000 to Maria that wouldn't cause enough roar. It's done. We claim we're in tough times. There's enough to pay for it themselves. I'm interested in the caller had a stillborn baby and was buried. My mother had a stillborn and we have no idea where she was buried. Or we know that Mum had this baby girl, South Wairarapa, probably Featherston, around 64. How do we find out? It's expensive to build things here. People moan about the minimum wage, but it keeps going up and there's a flow-on effect with everything. There's also a crap load of red tape and health and safety regulations. If you think we should build stuff here, I hope

0: you have deep pockets. I quarry stone here, and it's cheaper for me to send it to China to mill it into slabs and bring it back here to sell. See, that's the challenge. It's got cheaper to send it offshore and then bring it back, which is a real pain in the backside. It used to stay all here. But the economies of the face and the world and everything. Yeah, and I know it's tough. You're milling stone, you've got to send it away to get it manufactured and bring it back here. That's a hard old task. Just going to go back to that text, that interest in the call of stillborn baby and where it's buried. My mother had a stillborn. I have no idea where she was buried. All I know is mum had a baby girl, South Wairarapa, in 64. Anyone can help with that sort of thing. It's would be cool to find out. Going to go to the break. When we come back, there's a couple of calls. It's 3:48 in the morning, 0800 80 1080 9292. Thanks for your text. Some great texts in there. Really, really good. Heading in the last hour. After four. Been a great morning.
1: 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It's Overnight Talk on Newstalk ZB.
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0: Newstalk ZB, 3:50 in the morning. Craig, good morning. You want to talk about what you do with cemeteries? That's probably not quite a word. You go and help clean or do up cleaning up some cemeteries.
7: Yeah, I just said quickly as I was making some breakfast, early start, that someone talking about the babies, the premature ones might have, the stillborns might have gone something with Hamilton East Cemetery, and that struck my interest because I go there twice a year with a friend of mine. Her great granddad was in World War One. He's buried there. I think it's like 14 soldiers buried there, and we go and sort of tie it up as much as we can. But I always find it quite depressing because it's, as you go to the cemetery, it's like overgrown trees across the road and shoved in behind the back of Hamilton Gardens, and you think, well, how many people actually know it there? Yeah, no, it's there. It seems a little bit neglected, like all the other cemeteries. So I feel sad for that, but. Which is not a good thing, but quickly on the other thing was my ex-boss many years ago, his wife had a stillborn baby, and then less than a day later on, she passed away because of complications.
0: Yeah.
7: So they actually ended up burying her with her stillborn baby in the same casket. She was allowed to, they actually had it, so she was holding the baby in the casket, is buried, like, so she, you know, eternally will always be holding the baby, which I thought was quite fitting, but... Yeah, it's a tough one when you get stillborn babies like that. I really don't know what you do, but as far as the cat thing goes, I just spray a little bit of water and vinegar around my property, whatever, and it's really cheap and easy, and it seems to deter them quite a bit. But
0: chase them away.
7: I think cemeteries need a little bit more care on them. But then quickly before I go, a few years ago, I did a lot of work at Spring Hill Prison, and they had a building scheme there where they had a whole lot of the prisoners or inmates, whatever you call them, building prefab classrooms, and then we'd be doing the wiring for them, and then they went to school. So they had a program there where they'd actually put them through a building trade, and they'd be building the prefabs, classrooms, and then got trucked to various schools around the North Island for classrooms, which I thought was quite good.
0: Yeah, look, there's some quite good stuff done, and we can do a whole lot better, but long way to go between where and here we are, isn't it? I'm going to have to do some chasing this week to find out about that the Stillborn Cemetery in Hamilton, because I would like to know where that's gone and get hold of Janice.
7: Yeah, well, I did text my friend. She has a lot to do at the cemetery, and she works night shift up at the hospital. And I got a text back just before I rang you, and she goes, she doesn't recall anything being there as far as that goes, but that's really the only cemetery over at Hamilton East that she was talking about, so I'm not too certain. But it's sad that the mothers don't know where stillborn babies are. They should at least let them know. And that, like, my uncle had his wife had a stillborn baby many, many years ago, and they planted in the front garden of their house in Waitoa with an oak tree over top of it.
0: Yeah.
7: And they had a massive storm when the gabriel hit, and all of the other trees in the property fell over, and that was the only one on the front lawn standing up, which they thought was quite fitting that the only one that stood up was the one that had their stillborn daughter under, whereas all the other ones fell over during Gabriel. So it's surprising what miracles happen nowadays.
0: They are indeed. Hey, but, mate, you go and have a good day at work,
7: eh? Yeah, anyway, you carry on.
0: Okay, cheers, Craig. Had a text in from a Mr. Hills, quite intelligent bloke he is too. Go if you want to look at planets, there's a really neat app. He called it Skyview Lite, LITE. And there's a few apps around. Stargaze is another one that you can actually go and have a look, and it'll tell you where and what, and it'll name all the planets that you're looking at. So if you want to become a mini astronomer, not as flash as Alan and Clarence to say, but Downview Skyview Lite tells you every star's name plus planets and how to find them. So there's a few of them there to have a look at. So there's your next task. Find yourself something like that to do. After four today, we've had a heap of different stuff we've gone through. I've got a bit of work to do this week to find some answers for some people. But the one that probably sparked a lot of a bit of fire up was the fire service and the state of the trucks and the state of the way it's been run. And getting back to how do we get it into a position where we've got vehicles that are in emergency vehicles that are working well and working safely and doing what they've got to do. It's, I'm not sure what the conundrum of the answer is. Could be just about anything. Coming into the news, 0800 80 10 80 9292 if you want to give us a call during the break. That would be great. Heading into another work week. Short week, four-day work week. Doesn't make anything less. Now, time for the playoffs of Super Rugby coming. That's always gets a little bit of things going. Been cool to have you along this morning. Going to the news at 4:00.

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2: In this update, two state highways are closed this morning as a precautionary measure. Orange heavy rain warnings are in place for Northland, Tasman, Taranaki, Buller and Westland. Heavy rain watches cover much of the North Island and Fiordland. State Highway 6 between Blenheim and Nelson and State Highway 2 in the Waiweka Gorge are closed. The government's backing 42 new e-bike chargers along New Zealand's Great Rides trails. Here's political reporter Ethan Griffiths.
3: 14 chargers are being installed along the Hauraki Rail Trail and 12 each on Tasman's Great Taste Trail and the Whakarewarewa Forest Loop. The investment's worth $2.5 million, with the government only funding half of each charger. Tourism Minister Louise Upston says e-biking's gaining momentum and the Great Rides deliver strong economic benefits.
2: Human oversight is seen as key to successful automated decision-making at the Ministry of Social Development, MSD. A bill aimed at improving efficiencies passed its third reading under urgency in Parliament on Friday. The government says it will reduce delays, errors and unnecessary debt while freeing up MSD staff to better support clients. Futurist at Guerrilla Technology, Paul Spain, says safeguards are needed.
4: Making sure that they stick to ensuring those that are impacted by automated decisions genuinely have access to a human to help.
2: Greenpeace says the cost the ocean is paying is too high and the environmental group wants a ban on bottom trawling. MPI data covering the latest full fishing year show trawl operations were responsible for the deaths of over 1,000 seabirds and more than 300 marine mammals. Greenpeace's Ellie Hooper says around 8 tonnes of coral was also dragged up by trawlers.
5: You've also got to think about how long those habitats took to grow and how quickly they were destroyed. We won't see that recovery within our lifetime.
2: Fisheries New Zealand says a range of regulations in place minimises the effect of fishing on protected species. A suspected scorpion discovery in an Auckland bathroom. The find was shared on the Instagram page Lazy Susan, run by food and travel writer Anna Shahab. It was found alive but has since died. A Biosecurity New Zealand surveillance team member has collected a sample. MPI Biosecurity Surveillance Manager Nick Ward says the person who notified them returned to New Zealand last month from a country that has scorpions. Mr. Ward says scorpions occasionally enter New Zealand as hitchhiker pests, and they're considered a low biosecurity risk because they have very specific climate requirements. It's not just the South Island expecting a busy ski season. Mount Ruapehu is also gearing up for strong demand. Tūrua says ski pass sales are tracking well ahead of recent years. The field's also invested heavily in snowmaking equipment and is feeling optimistic about the weather. However, spokesperson James Simpson says the fuel crisis and cost of living pressures are still being felt.
6: Fuel affects everything, so all of our costs have gone up. We're a volume business, so we rely on numbers, and we could increase sell past prices, but we haven't, so we've swallowed a lot of that margin to get people here.
2: In sport, Jacob Duffy will return home for the birth of his first child as an Indian Premier League champion after his Royal Challengers Bangalore had a 5-wicket win over the Gujarat Titans in the final early yesterday morning. Gujarat were held to 155 for 8 off their 20 overs. Virat Kohli batted from start to finish to see his side home with 75 runs off 42 balls. Kohli felt the second title came easier this time around after learnings from last year.
7: Just the skill set we have, the maturity, the composure of the guys just shown through again tonight, and it was a clinical performance.
2: The Black Caps are poised to unleash Matt Henry, Kyle Jameson, Will O'Rourke together for the first time in this week's first cricket test against England. Henry's been under an injury cloud leading into the first test at Lord's starting on Thursday, managing what the team says is a low-grade left hamstring strain. Black Caps coach Rob Walter says all things point to the leader of his attack being 100% fit and ready. A golden day on the water off Spain for New Zealand rowers Ben Taylor and Ollie Welsh, winning the men's pair at the World Cup regatta. New Zealand also won bronze in the women's coxless 4 on finals day. That's news and sport. I'm Joe Gilfillan.
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3: Should I pay down the mortgage or invest more in a managed fund or my KiwiSaver? 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
4: News Talk ZB Weather Watch with the short forecast. Northland, Auckland and Coromandel Peninsula. Rain with heavy falls and possible thunderstorms and downpours, easing to isolated showers this morning. Bay of Plenty in the central high country, rain with heavy falls and possible thunderstorms and downpours, easing to isolated showers in the afternoon. Waikato to Wellington, rain with heavy falls and downpours, possible from Taranaki northwards, easing to isolated showers late morning or afternoon. Gisborne to Wairarapa, scattered rain clearing to fine this evening. Marlborough and Nelson to Fiordland, rain with heavy falls, easing to isolated showers this morning. Canterbury, Otago and Southland, scattered rain easing to isolated showers this afternoon with fine spells developing inland, Southland and Otago. Chatham Islands, partly cloudy, then rain developing this evening. Just remember, there are some storm warnings floating around. On Met Service, you'll see some yellow and some orange storm warnings around the country. Right now, the highest temperature in the country is Fielding at 20 degrees. The lowest is Queenstown at 7.5. Opotiki is getting battered by some 78 kilometre an hour winds, and the rain has hit Rotorua with about 5.5 mils running at the moment. Got a few questions come in. Who did I play just before five? Eddie Dalton, Another Day Older, is the singer. Eddie Dalton, have a look at him. It says a fair few songs out there, and you'll be surprised when you see where they come from. Now, you may have remembered last night when we spoke to a lady who said she had trouble sleeping and all sorts of things. And I said, ring back today and see if we put you to sleep or not. And, I'm not sure if we did. But, Lynn, good morning. How are you in Christchurch? Nice to hear from you.
5: Hello. Now, I clocked in roughly about quarter to one, and in that time I heard you mention dear Albie's name twice.
4: Yes.
5: So have you been talking?
4: He came in, yes.
5: So, and does he know that another person was asking after him and how he was doing?
4: No, he didn't. He doesn't. I didn't.
5: Oh, no, that's cool.
4: We got so involved in talking, we talked too much.
5: Oh, well, obviously, yeah. Well, that's cool. Well, if he talked too much, then he's obviously maybe up on the upper level. But anyway, as you know, just to quickly recap, when we talked, I had woken up at 5:40 on the Sunday morning. When we were talking, it was roughly around 4-ish on Monday morning. And I did get to sleep, and I'm not sure quite what time that was. And I know it was either side of 4, say 4:30, because I know that you were only had an embargo on announcing your King's birthday honours. That must have ended at 4, because that was the first time that we heard it, and I heard all that. So we'll say 4:30. So on that basis, I reckon roughly I went 22 hours before I crashed. And then I slept soundly. I slept soundly right till 10 o'clock. And the only reason I woke up was because there was a phone call, and I'd completely forgotten that one of my dearest friends was coming for morning tea, and she had arrived with the goodies and that, but she was wanting to tell me some exciting news about her personal life, and which we shared. And that was great. And I have had another sleep. And since then, I just woke up as I said,

0: But I'm still up on that upper level, mainly because of the exciting news that she has wanted to share with me. But anyway, things will take their course. So is there anything else that you wanted to know?
1: I was more concerned after last night to make sure you got some sleep, because you explained why. Is the correct terminology the bipolar? Is that the correct terminology I'm using?
0: In what way?
1: Well, the way you're saying the highs to lows of what it does to your life ability to function.
0: Yeah, but obviously, if you're not sleeping, then your brain is still exploding in all directions like fireworks, and it's got to be quiet and down, you see. And this is what pills do. But at the moment, when you're in your upper levels, not only are you forgetful, but you lose things. So at the moment, I have lost a little timer just that I hold in my hand that I'll clock in for 4 hours or 2 hours when I'm in the garden. It buzzes, and then I come back and do other things. I have lost a pair of pruning shears, a lady banged on the door, and never seen it before, but no way would that be a lady going away without some of my special cuttings of a plant, which she got. And the other thing that I've lost is my medication, not the one that I have to take for my bipolar, but I've actually got a jar of other tablets. And I haven't got any life-threatening things. It's just tablets for osteoporosis. My bones are absolutely mounted. The bipolar, the edema or lymphedema is just the fluid in your lungs and your legs. But having said that, just with those things, I do believe that I've just got my prescription for 3 months. And just with those three things alone, my amount comes to 1,083 tablets to keep my body functioning. And if you multiply that by 4 months of the year, I am taking 4,332 tablets plus the little extra one that I will take like now when my brain is in this activated state. So isn't that figures? Absolutely amazing what the body can be given just to keep them functioning.
1: Yeah. So those pills, so are the other side effects of them, Lynn, or do they just help what you call stabilizing?
0: For the bipolar. No, it's just to bring you down so that your brain is not exploding, because I don't know what would happen. Well, yes, I do know what happens. I'd like to tell you exactly. If you don't take your medication and you can't sleep, you have hallucination. Now, I've had four. The first two involved water, and my brother was actually here at the time. And I went outside to check my garden, and I look up the side wall, and here I could see all this water splashing all up and down the wall, and I didn't have the hose on, so I come rushing in. And my brother is aware of mental issues because of being in the education sector. And he said to me, Lindsay, I'm watching my program. It finishes in 20 minutes. At that point, we'll be going right outside to have a wee look. And, of course, we did that. And there was nothing there.
1: Yeah.
0: It was just in my mind, but it was real. The second time, I was in the kitchen. I looked up, and I could just visually see very, very light misty rain. I couldn't feel it. I could just see it. And I knew it wasn't real. And then on the third and the fourth time, they were both the same. I've got a big linen basket in a cupboard in my bathroom, which I hide because I don't want people seeing my smalls and things. And when I opened up the cupboard to put something in there, I could actually see in my mind all this movement on each side, as if it was spiders or worms or something creepy crawly, just trying to, you know, either get in the basket or get it up the wall, you see. And, of course, that's not real either. It's just the hallucination when you're in that upper level. So anyway, even though I'm not sleeping and I'm not taking my tablets quick enough, I just go to the bathroom, open up that cupboard, and I'm not seeing any creepy crawlies. So even if I'm not sleeping, I'm not in that awful over-explosive state.
1: Lynn, how do you stop yourself from bouncing the other way to very low? Does that happen too?

0: can't. I can't. That's the whole thing, love.
1: You're up all the time.
0: Well, when I say I can't, no, when I say I can't, what I actually need to do, and I've realised now, is I need to go back and reevaluate my tablets, because my tablets are the same ones that were given to me after the earthquake. So we go back 2011.
1: Yeah.
0: And we've never sort of updated my medication or talked about it. I'm always asked, have I had any upper or down moments that it's recorded? But obviously we do need to fine-tune the medication. So I can't cope now with being 4, 5, 6 weeks, not wanting to get out of bed even. So when that happens, I'm just going to get going as soon as possible to discuss it, you see. But otherwise I can wait until my next 3 monthly prescription visit. I'm talking and holding up your other callers.
1: I'm just really stoked that you can talk about this, because it's not just there's a lot of challenges out there. And I know the Nutters Club on Sunday night are just brilliant at getting people to talk.
0: Well, that is brilliant for anybody. It's absolutely brilliant. It's 11 to 1.
1: Yeah.
0: Sometimes too late, you see, but it's fantastic, yeah.
1: So, yeah, for me, it's somebody who's prepared to talk, because the one thing when anything's going wrong is the ability just to talk. That's part of the beginning of an understanding, and part of a beginning of, and it's not going to say it's not a fix, but what it is, it's an understanding. So it becomes slightly more manageable when people understand rather than judge. And that's the big thing we tend to do a little bit in this country, is we judge first and we don't understand.
0: Society has changed, you see, because at one stage, if you had a mental illness, you would even just be taken away from your family at the worst, just put in a facility and never seen again, hidden from the family. And even these celebrities that get a horrible, or not horrible illnesses, if they get Parkinson's, if they get dementia, they would just quietly withdraw from service. But now it's all open. They tell you what they are having if they've got an illness. There was a recent sports person connected with rugby, and he's got, what's that disease?
1: A motor neuron disease.
0: Yeah, and that's going to be a dreadful thing, you see, so he's, and that. So as I said, people are more open, and that's brilliant to see, because now we've got these phones. Anyone that is eventually wanting to understand, you just get the punch in, and you get all the details.
1: Good, eh? Lynn, look, thanks. I just love the fact you've rung back today to say that, one, you're okay, two, you're doing okay, and most of all, The sun will come up very shortly, and you'll hear from me. I'll give you a ring in the next couple of days.
0: Well, I won't be going to bed now, because I'm trying to get organised. I've got the plumber coming just to do some routine stuff. And quickly, someone was having trouble with their cat. I had the same problem. Cats don't, no animal soils its own property, but you go elsewhere. So when I had that problem, I went to the nursery, and I bought the appropriate jar of cat repellent, and you can buy it in different sizes, and it just looks like itching salt.
1: Yeah.
0: And cinnamon might be a fixed love, but it's expensive.
1: Yeah.
0: Even a little packet. Well, anyway, I'm scared at the moment, and I apologise to all the listeners out there that maybe are hanging on wanting to talk to you, because you're running out of time now.
1: No, okay? Always got time. Lynn, thank you so much. Look after yourself. Be safe, eh?
0: Yeah, okay. God bless.
1: 0800 80 1080. We'll come back straight after the ad. Love my callers.
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1: Hear yourself think. It's the Mike Hosking Breakfast.
2: Winston Peters is with us. Do you reckon there's enough New Zealanders who understand the plight we're in, the message that was sent, and here's our reality, and you can win an election with that?
3: The trouble is that, you know, there's an old saying that you shouldn't waste a crisis, but in 2023, coming to that election and straight after, there was not appreciation in large chunks of the government of just how serious the crisis was. Otherwise, they would have never been so foolish to say, look, we can fix it. The moment you say we can fix it, you mean diminish the crisis. And here we are, and we will take 3 terms to turn around properly, and you're saying you're going to fix it tomorrow. And that's sad.
1: Back this morning from 6, the Mike Hosking Breakfast with Arvida Retirement Communities on Newstalk ZB.
4: Yeah, with Newstalk ZB, 4:22 in the morning. Going to the phones. Lynn, thank you for ringing over two nights and your candid honesty. It's a pretty cool place to be in. Mark, good morning. How are you?
5: I'm good. I won't take up much time.
4: No, you take as much as you like.
5: I was just going to say that...
4: Take as much as you like.
5: Oh, well, thanks, Scott. I was just going to say that the people that I was with in a halfway house in Auckland in Remuera, it was run by an English organisation, Richmond Fellowship, and it was very, very well run. And I came out of there and I got back to work. But just for that lady who was suffering from bipolar, lithium, I just wonder if she's getting the right treatment. Lithium is the treatment for it, yeah.
4: Yeah, I'm not sure. It sounds like she had a reasonable amount of pills and a reasonable amount of support and help, but there's lots of different options, but lithium is one of the ones that works, is it?
5: Yes, I think when I was going through in the 80s, they put everybody with manic depression on lithium, yeah.
4: Wow.
5: But you're right, things are improving. Every year there's better medications, yeah. There's another one called olanzapine, which is quite a modern one. Anyway, yeah.
4: And everything's good for you now?
5: Oh, I'm very well looked after. I'm in a housing corp house. We had to split up the family home when Mum passed away. And I'm paying a pretty low rental. And I've retired now after 30 years. So I'm doing well. Thanks very much for asking.
4: That's magic to hear.
5: It's a very good...
4: And that's the thing.
5: It's a very good program. Well,
4: yeah, we don't ask enough people each day how they're doing and then stop and listen.
5: Yeah, when I was growing up, the thing to do was go and get drunk, wasn't it? You know?
4: Yes. You're right.
5: Yeah.
4: And...
5: I'm being too blunt. Anyway.
4: No, you're not. You're not being too blunt. You're being very honest. And at times, that was the way you just went and you went and dulled the pain. Now, and we're in that retirement thing where you've just got the situation to say we dulled the pain by getting drunk, and it probably was no better in the morning, and the hangover was a damn sight worse. But for that 2 or 3 hours when we were a bit, what did you call it? A bit loose. We probably felt okay.
5: Yeah. But no, everything's worked out for me, so I'm lucky. I've got a Jewish doctor who looks after me, and I'm part Jewish, and we set up a business together. And I told you the other night or yesterday, but things have worked out really well for me. But I always take my pills every.

0: Jay, hardly even miss, you know.
1: It's good, eh?
0: Yeah.
1: It's good. Hey, well, you look after yourself. Thank you for
0: calling. Thank you for your program. Okay, all the best. Bye-bye.
1: Bye-bye. That's a cool thing. We just, people open and honest, and I think that's the best thing about being on Talkback. It's a privilege for me to sit at all to do this. We don't always agree. We don't always get on the same boat, and we're not on the same bus, but what I love about is the fact that people are pretty honest and the passion. Just got a text and, hi, I've got a mental illness and the system is worse for me. Sometimes I can't even get the police to help. And that's the challenge we've got, that we're not seeing the broad sense of people that need help and all sorts of different types of help, whether it be mental, physical, hospital systems on minor operations that you need, that you're waiting a long time for, that just can't get you to where you need to be. It's 4:26 in the morning. Got another 40 minutes of me. 0800 80 1080 9292. Would love to hear from you on anything and everything. What are you up to today on a short week? What's in front of you? Did the budget make you happy last week, or was it just another chuck some money around? That's going to be a big year for us this year. Lots of changes going on in local government as well. But the neat thing about tonight is get out there tonight just after sunset in that half hour. Look to the northwest, I think it is, and you'll see Venus and the planets going in between each other. And in a couple of days, you should be able, with a pair of binoculars, be able to see the rings of Saturn. I'm going to have to go out and look for that. I am just going to go and have to look for that, because that, the rings of Saturn, through some binoculars. We're going to play an ad. 0800 80 1080, give me a ring. Anything going?
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1: Yeah, it's 4:30 in the morning, and to the phones we go. Kerry, good morning.
8: Hey, morning, Graham. Hey, just the last couple of mornings, with Stephen talking, he's obviously might have gone to sleep by now, but if he's woken up, he's been inspired by the Minshed, and I've made inquiries to the one in our local town, and some homeschooling, so I might go and get all involved. On Thursday, we've got a couple of projects we wouldn't mind kind of getting our teeth into and seeing how we can put our presence down there and how we can put our skills into the community, so to speak. So if you're listening, Stephen, thank you so much for your inspiration on talking about how you're getting young people involved in that. So thank you so much.
1: How good. The power of radio, it actually works. So,
8: yeah,
1: I think it's just
8: all the reasons for my call.
1: Oh, brilliant. Ah, what a great way to get the end of a couple of shifts on radio. That a caller's inspired something great to happen. And hey, let us know. I hope when I'm next back on, or when Mikey's on, or one of the other overnighters on, let them know how the, how your shed's going.
8: Yeah, No worries.

0: Cool. Okay. All right, you have a good day.
1: Thanks, Kerry. Take care, eh? Oh, how good's that? Brilliant. Peter, good morning.
2: A very good morning. Well, I've been watching Daniel Davis deep dive, and they had a lawyer, I think, as Barnes or something. He talked about Donald Trump and the office of the presidency, and allegedly the president asked for advice to sack his vice president because his vice president doesn't agree with people who disagree with him, for example, with the Iran, the US, Israel against Iran. So apparently Vice President Vance is a bit worried, doesn't think his political career for running for president is going to have much way with all. So I don't think he will be running for president next election. And the blowback in the White House for people who disagree with the president seems, you know, and they have the guy who actually resigned from the intelligence thing, basically saying that his information and his eyes wasn't getting through to the president. And they even talk about how they write things in certain areas so the president can read them. So, and they say the test for his competency with medicals of the view that it doesn't actually look at it completely seriously for the issues that have been raised.
1: Peter, were you completely surprised by that? Because Uncle Donald is running his own train at the moment, really, isn't he?
2: Well, his bank balance and the family seem to be doing very, very financially well.
1: Every time you have,
2: as he says, he doesn't.
1: Wars are good for finance. They always get the finance going in the country, don't they? You make stuff and you build stuff and it punches the economy up a little bit. I don't like them.
2: With the blockade, I was listening to a recent interview on Daniel Davis, deep dive, just finished it. He's basically saying, his guests are saying, that until the pockets of, you know, people around the Western world realise that Israel is causing their fuel price to go up, the supply chains like helium and, you know, it's going to other areas like computer chips and, if you don't have any diesel to deliver your food, people become interested. And he reckons that Israel is going to lose the long-term support that it currently gets around the world. And Iran, because it's got China and Russia supporting it, and there are allegations on another channel, which is Dialogue Works with Larry Johnson, saying that the weapons that China allegedly has given Iran could change the whole thing on the landscape.
1: It might do. Can I ask you a question, Peter? You've been following this closely from the start, and you still do, and we've had some discussions at different times, good and bad, about it. What can I ask you this? And sort of a, when's it going to stop? Is there a date that you've watched it? Is there a date in your head where you think someone's going to say, this has really got either of us nowhere and we bail? Is there a date sitting there somewhere? Is there a time? Is it a month, 3 months, 6 months? What's your best thought in all the stuff you've watched?
2: Well, until people in the West don't get their food, have their flights cancelled, I don't think there's going to be any pressure for resolution. So it's a bit like, the supplies, the strategic supplies have gone down, the price has been gone down, but the price is cheaper than what it was around COVID, which was $150 a barrel currently. So the thing is that it hasn't affected the punters yet. When it affects the punters, that's when politicians listen.
1: When do you reckon that'll be?
2: Probably in about a month to 2 months' time.
1: Cool. Now, look, I think that's great. I think it's going to end. I don't know how, and it's going to end badly. Peter, I've got some other things I've got to get to. I appreciate you calling in. Keep studying and keep looking at things. But for me, the sooner it's over, to be honest, the better. We're not going to go back to what we had before, but it's going to be exactly It's got to be better than where we are. It is.

0: is 435 0880 1080 is the phone number, 9292 is the text number. Running into 5 o'clock this morning.
1: Hey, where are you two off to?
2: We're going to go drop off Nanny Aroha's blood screening test. Have you done yours?
1: No, this Nana is too young.
3: Not anymore, Nana.
4: The age has just come down. 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
2: Please do it for us.
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0: Yeah, with Graham Mead on Newstalk ZB, it's 4:37. Had a great couple of nights talking. I think we've saved, changed and recovered most of New Zealand, but I think it started last night when we said, hey, are we preparing our kids at school well enough for leaving school? Are we doing the right things by them? Are we teaching the right things? Because not every child can go, or every school leaver can go to university. Some of them need to be train drivers or brickies or whatever it might be, and do we need to prepare for that? And then I had a great caller from Canada who said that they, over there in their last year at school, they have builders come in and work with the children who want, or teenagers who want to be builders, and they build houses, and then they put them on trucks and they take them out, and that's part of the affordable housing plan they've got, a bit like Habitat for Humanity. So from there, a lot of great callers over two nights of all sorts of things, but a bit of it coming back too, that we need to look at maybe controlling a little bit more of our own destiny, building more things here with the great people we've got. And then, of course, this morning, the fire engines came up again, where they really are just a disaster area of equipment that's not doing what it needs to do regularly enough and safely enough for our fire service. And I'm not sure how it's so wrong, or how it's got so wrong. So a lot to do from there. And again, ambulance services, we've had a neat heap of callers. And I suppose the one that's probably touched me the most in the last 10 nights is Lynn from Christchurch, and her complete honesty of the disorder she has and how she's coping with it, and the challenges of being bipolar. We're on always on a high, in fact too much of a high, and managing that. So we had some neat stuff, we've had some brilliant stuff, and we've got a heck of a good country. I know not everything's going right, but I'm pretty sure it's going a lot righter than a lot of other places around the world, especially towards the Middle East and those areas. Are we suffering from the back of it? Yes, we are. 100% we're suffering from the back of that. It's just what is going on, and that's part of where we are. But we've got to look at what we can make sustainably here. Right now, I think we like, maybe we should be building fire engines. Fire engines at work. We've got people building them, so maybe we should be looking at that. Other than that, lots of other things going on in people's lives. Absolutely wonderful callers that came in earlier, and a lot of people saying, Alan, that rang in earlier for President, PM or Prime Minister, whatever. We've got some people that deliver some unbelievably brilliant common sense that get on the radio and on the wireless, and I'm just the conduit that sits

0: sits here and listens to good people talking about lots of neat stuff. I talked about the train yards back in Dunedin as well. Skinning back through one of the texts that came in, my mum used to work the Woburn Railways in Morera with Andy Leslie's, the All Blacks' mum. It's an exciting place. Ray and Sparky, they're regulars. Found a website too that's been sent in. People were talking about before a lady rang in to say what's happened to the sunken gardens in Hamilton where the stillborn babies were born. There has been a study done, and if you go back to New Zealand Herald, I think there is a white website there still somewhere that says stillborn babies remembered. Now, it's a fairly old one, but I will find out what's happened in Hamilton and where they've gone and if the sunken gardens are still there and getting looked after. So I'll do that over the next day or so. The time is 20 minutes to 5. Francesca Rudkin is up next. Back into Auckland we go. 0800 80 10 89 292. Last few minute calls or texts if you want to. Give me a ring, it's Graham Mead. On a Tuesday morning, the 2nd of June. Half the year's gone. Brilliant.
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0: 4:43 in the morning. Good morning, Neil.
9: Good morning. So in this area of hallucinations, I have actually experienced probably the worst that any person has experienced in New Zealand. I was told that. I'll just give a quick hint what sort of thing was going on. A bumblebee was carrying a message from New Plymouth on a scroll. A jaffa was rolling underneath the ground, popping up in my room from Wellington, from Helen Clark's office. There was a aphid that had a special flake of paint with a signature on it. I can't remember whose president's signature. So that's just three of what was going on for Neil, 2.5 months.
0: Neil, what caused that? Is that the bipolar? Or is that something else?
9: I'm under control now, pretty good now. None of that happens, anything like that now. And the other thing I want to talk about is that my flatmate has looked at all that information that you just said before as far as the state of the world, and he reckons it's all still in pretty good shape because, after all, our generation were taught from our parents about the World War II situation. He thinks, nah, it's going to work out diplomatically, not too long to go. Yeah.
0: I think, Neil, I really hope so, because I've really had enough.
9: Oh, we all hope so. We all hope so. I think, you know, when it gets to, my experience of life is, when it gets enough, that's when suddenly something eases and it becomes better. That's my experience of life.

0: 76 years of age, so I know something.
1: I think you might. Hey, look, really neat to have you on air and giving a call in this morning. It's so good to know that everything's going pretty well.
0: Yeah, really good now. Really good.
1: Oh, excuse me.
0: Really good.
1: Oh.
0: Yeah. I feel it was worth it. The pain was worth it to have what I have now. It's the joy of life now.
1: Nothing like having a bit of joy of life. Yeah. Hey, Neil, thanks for your time, mate. Matt, good morning.
2: Good morning, Graham.
1: How you doing?
2: Yeah, I heard you mention... Good, thanks. Good. Just tuned in, starting my day, getting ready for the work week, and tuned in, heard your comments. I agree, we do have a great country, and it made me think, it's up to us to change things for the better. You know, as you say, everything's not right, but it's up to us, to people, to get involved and change the country. I don't think, yeah, we should rely on the government to change it. We should change things for the better as we can, or promote that, or, you know, ask for that, or just do that. But you mentioned Habitat for Humanity. I was lucky enough to work for them a few years ago in the Waikato. I helped on 11 houses, you know. You mentioned affordable housing, and I went to Mexico in 2003 on the Jimmy Carter work project that year as well. Brilliant. Mm.
1: So the Habitat for Humanity, how did that work? So you've got people who help you build the house who are going to own the house, isn't it? Is that right?
2: Yes, that's right. There's two main things they do. Is they use volunteer labour, and also they get given money and even land in some cases, and people volunteer to build the houses. And so that's one thing they do. They build the lowest cost houses possible so people get into them. But probably quite importantly is they have their own funding pathway. So you get a low cost Habitat for Humanity mortgage, you know, mortgage and the low cost homes. So I've, you know, brought that to the attention of the government a few years ago and said, look, you know, the housing crisis in New Zealand, you know, if we want a solution, it really needs to be coordinated by the government. And I was encouraging them, you know, the Ministry of Housing to, you know, form a team or get a nationwide project together working with councils. But just doing those two things, you know, have a funding pathway for people to have their own low-cost homes and coordinating the construction of areas with the private sector.
1: But that's sensible. Matt, that's exceptionally sensible of what we need to do, because doing without that sort of drive or that coordination doesn't make any house out there what you'd say affordable to people who need housing.
2: Yeah, a couple of things on that. It's the way that this country has done things successfully in the past. All our hydro electric was built and coordinated with public money and through the Ministry of Works. And when I stood up and spoke at a regional meeting about this with a political party, I learned, you know, I didn't quite get my communications right, because the conference thought that I was advocating to start up a Ministry of Works again sort of thing. But no, it would be built by the private sector, you know, by our good builders, building companies. But it's interesting, in the USA, the biggest house builder in the USA is Habitat for Humanity, biggest house building organisation, and worldwide is Habitat for Humanity. Every day, they build or complete 115 houses a day. I think it's 12 and a half houses a minute or an hour or something like that. Mm. Yeah, worldwide, yeah.
1: How neat, though. I think what we're saying, though, is if we can get people into their own homes, that will negate a lot of the challenges we're seeing, because there are a lot of rentals that are empty that people can't afford to go into. And a succession or a plan of ownership gives you some, I suppose, not pride, but it gives you a sense of belonging. Going back years ago, state advances used to help young people into their homes. I was one of those, and they helped me into my first home, and they got you on the

0: not the property ladder, but yeah, you had to get a second mortgage and different things. It wasn't the easiest, but they helped you get into a house to give you something that, you had ownership of. And yeah, when you own something like a house, it's a pretty special thing to do, and it gives you a little bit of, I feel pretty good about it.
1: There's so many benefits. You know, the benefits of families, kids at school have their own room, they do better. But I think having, you know, your own home ownership at the affordable level is better than having, you know, tens of thousands of state houses. Like, and also the other advantage is new homeowners flowing into the existing market, where some of them will step up, you know, they'll buy up later. Those new homeowners flowing to the market will only be good for the existing housing market. It will strengthen it, you know, feeding into it, in market terms, will very much strengthen the market, but not to mention the social benefit.
0: And I think, if we can get people who are around the trades or who are the into their own homes, they'll look at staying here. They won't look at going overseas. They won't doing that. They may do the OE, but there's a reason to come back. And that's a whole lot of things in
1: yes.
0: that, because I know my kids in Australia getting into a house, they've moved there, but the cost of getting into a house in some of the parts of Australia and the cities where they are, they'll never get there. They're worse than what they are here. The costs are huge.
1: That's right. And you mentioned the loan that you received to get in, which would have been, you know, a public program or public money.
0: It was.
1: And they also used to do that. Yeah, in the 70s, and they did that with farmers as well through the rural bank.
0: That's right.
1: But we could have that to support people, New Zealanders getting into more getting into our own homes. You know, that's brilliant. And one idea I had is through the banking system, if you didn't want to set up an agency, a funding pathway through Kāinga Ora, you could stipulate or regulate to the banks that they have to have, I don't know, 5% of their lending at a low cost margin. That's a wee bit perhaps centrist or socialist policy to advocate a private business such as a bank to, you know, to have a sort of social funding agency. Maybe you would do it a different way, but you know, that sort of thing. Yeah, you need a funding pathway for people.
0: It's not as though the banks are broke.
1: You need to fund.
0: I think the banks aren't broke. I think they're making a reasonable bit of coin.
1: Yeah, you could say if you want a retail banking license, exactly. We've got this loan program, and you've got to put 5% of your loans through it, or something. Would be pretty easy to do, but it's a bit regulatory.
0: It's great. Hey, there's no bad ideas out, and I think that's the cool thing. Being over is that the fact of how can we look at one, preparing our youth better for when they leave school? Are they better prepared to walk into the workforce? Do they know what they want? And give them a pathway to achieve and eventually get into home ownership. Yeah, we could solve a lot of the problems and then start bringing some of our industry back in the country. Well, I think we've solved the whole world's problems tonight in the last 10 minutes.
1: Yeah. I got involved politically to promote just what I've said to you, and I had it written up in a document. I had, a couple of years ago, dinner with Judith Collins when she was leader, and I gave her a copy of pretty much what I've said. And same with Nicola Willis when she was Shadow Minister for Housing, and Todd Miller. And yeah, there's a motivation there. But at the moment, there's not the political will to solve the housing crisis. No one seems to, you know, there's not. Oh, Chris Bishop, they're doing quite a few things. They've opened up a lot of land. You know, they said to the councils, you have to open up, you know, 10 or 20 years. So that's one big cost, but it's not enough.
0: But the land's got to be affordable, and the homes you put on them have got to be affordable. And I can't find the dollar figure for an affordable house, but I will do that. I will do that. No. Hey, Matt, thanks for your time this morning. We're getting
1: good
0: close
1: one.
0: To 5 o'clock, and have a neat week with work, eh?
1: Thanks, Graham. Bye.
0: Great way to finish a call. It's 4:54. Francesca Rudkin coming after 5 this morning. As I normally do, every time we finish a shift, I love what I do, but as I come to the end of another one of these overnight shifts, one thing's really stood out to me in the last 2 nights, the passion and the knowledge of you, the listeners. It's powerful, but alongside that, I can also hear the frustration and a fair bit of anger. I understand it. It feels like the country's doing it tough right now. And for many, things just simply aren't easy. They're not. It's damned hard out.

sometimes it feels like there are simple answers to what actually are very complex problems, and that gap can be incredibly frustrating. But even so, we as the community can't give up. We need to be heard, and just as importantly, we need to know that we're being heard. The how of that isn't easy, but it matters that we keep trying, because life here is something special. This place is built on people like you, people who care, who speak, they speak up, and then they keep showing up. So never forget this. You are part of what makes this place, New Zealand, Aotearoa, brilliant. And most of all, that really matters to me. Been a really cool couple of nights. Love being part of Newstalk ZB and Overnight Talk. Francesca Rudkin coming after 5 o'clock. Have a safe week. Look after yourselves. And most of all, share a smile with someone out there. You never know. Might just make their day.

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0: 18. Auckland recorded nearly 700 cases last year, followed by Canterbury with 590. The ministry says restraint should only be used as a last resort to prevent harm when no other option exists and the response is reasonable.
1: There could be one limiting factor to pharmacies getting greater powers to provide certain medicines. From today, pharmacists will be able to provide funded medicines for some common conditions like emergency contraception, conjunctivitis, head lice and oral rehydration without a GP prescription. Lenny Wong, the director of Mangawhai Pharmacy north of Auckland, says it's a positive step, but she says those in rural areas might find themselves waiting a while to see the pharmacist due to a limited workforce.
2: That is going to be the limiting factor, and there's no quick solution for that, unfortunately.
1: Severe weather is continuing to impact state highways. State Highway 2 between Opotoki and Gisborne remains closed through the Waiweka Gorge due to weather conditions. State Highway 6 between Blenheim and Nelson remains closed between Polaris Bridge and Canvastown due to expected flooding. State Highway 60 is closed between Takaka to Collingwood due to a fallen tree and downed power lines. Orange heavy rain warnings are in place for Northland, Bay of Plenty, Mount Taranaki and Tongariro National Park. Heavy rain watches cover much of the North Island and Fiordland. The desert road has seen its second multi-fatality crash in 2 months. Three people died and two others were seriously injured after two cars collided near Waiuru early yesterday morning. There are among at least seven deaths on the roads this King's Birthday weekend. Ruapehu District Mayor Western Curtin says three people also died in another crash near Waiuru over Anzac weekend.
3: Desert road can be quite lonely and isolated, and so people quite often get into trouble that way.
1: The video game industry is keen to hang on to its government support as revenue soars. The sector's hit its $1 billion revenue target 2 years early. The Game Developers Association is crediting a tax rebate introduced by the previous government for its recent growth spurt, which followed a couple of years of stalling. Executive Director Joy Keane says the Centre of Digital Excellence program has also been a huge success.
4: So if you're an independent developer by yourself, it might take a lot longer to get that hit success. But through the CODE program, we're seeing that happen more and more often.
1: Winter's arrived in Queenstown, with the town celebrating its earliest ever start to the ski season. Hundreds turned out for Snowfest over the weekend, featuring a cold plunge into Lake Makatipu and a rail jam with 60 athletes. It was made possible by new technology Coronet Peak, which produces snow at any air temperature, allowing ski fields to open earlier than ever. Coronet Peak and the Remarkables will fully open on Saturday next week.
5: And to News Talk ZB Sport, good morning. Serena Williams has made her return to the tennis tour with an announcement overnight. Craig Gabriel has more.
6: Last November, Serena applied to return to the anti-doping program, which is necessary to play the tour, and ever since has stringently denied that she was planning a comeback. Last week, the discussions resurfaced, and now there is official confirmation. She will start by playing doubles at Queen's Club in London next week. She's always said she regrets not breaking Margaret Court's record of 24 majors. When she stopped, she was on 23. Her last match was at the 2022 US Open when she lost to Ayla Tomljanovic.
5: Meantime, two players have reached uncharted ground in the French Open women's singles. Russian Diana Schneider and Poland's Maja Halinska are into their first Grand Slam quarterfinals. In the men's draw, Italian 10th seed Flavio Cabolli needed four sets to get past unseeded American Zachary Swider. Tennis coverage with iInstitute, Discover a World free of glasses and contacts. Shane van Gisbergen hopes to use his best result at a NASCAR Oval event as a catapult through the rest of the season. The Kiwi driver claimed fifth place at the Cracker Barrel 400 in Nashville, his first top five on an oval in his 64th NASCAR Cup Series event. He held the lead for 12 laps in the race, but was constantly in fear of his brakes failing, like his two Trackhouse teammates who were forced out of the race.
7: Said that on the radio, wonder how long mine's going to last, but they said my setup is a little bit different, so my pedal started going bad in stage three, but I feel like that's a Nashville thing. It's always tough on brakes here, and thankfully it lasted.
5: Van Gisbergen is 12th overall in the standings. The series moves to Michigan this week. Motorsport with CRC's Evapo Rust now in a new dip basket canister. Reigning Women's World Sevens Player of the Year Georgia Miller is up for the gong again. The Black Ferns Sevens vice-captain has been nominated for the top prize, which will be dished out next week. All Black Sevens speedster Kelly Lasanga has also been nominated for Men's Rookie of the Year. I'm

0: Elliot Smith, that's News Talk ZB News and Sport to 5 after 5. Francesca Rudkin is next.
1: 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Strong wind advisory for Manukau, Waitemata, Bremhead to Cape Colville. And a gale warning in force for Hauraki Gulf. High tide at Auckland 8:30 this morning, Onehunga 11:30 this morning. Today, rain with possible heavy falls easing this morning to scattered showers. Thunderstorms and localised downpours possible before dawn and strong northeasterlies. Gale in exposed places gusting 100 kilometres per hour easing before dawn. 20 is the high today, currently 17 here at News Talk ZB.
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3: Good morning, welcome to Early Edition. I'm Francesca Rudkin, filling in for Ryan Bridge this morning. Hope you've had a great long weekend. There's a lot of rain out there, so take care this morning. You're most welcome to contact me anytime throughout the morning. 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On the show today, a horror weekend on the roads reminds us we have a long way to go when it comes to dealing with the road toll. Our business correspondent looks at how the EU is attempting to counter a surge in Chinese imports. And before the end of the hour, where has the $750 million for learning support gone as teachers struggle to deal with a rise in students needing to be restrained?
2: The agenda.
3: It's Tuesday, the 2nd of June. Israeli military has warned southern Beirut residents to evacuate after Benjamin Netanyahu ordered strikes on terrorist targets in the Lebanese capital. John Sudworth from Beirut.
4: Political leaders in Israel have made it very clear that they see this as a Hezbollah stronghold. Certainly when we drove in here, the people streaming in the other direction, cars packed with belongings and children, those who we spoke to stuck in traffic jams trying to get out, would tell us that they were supporters of Hezbollah, but leaving for their own safety. So far, no sign of the strikes yet, but everybody here expecting them to happen imminently.
3: Reports from Iran says the government will pause indirect negotiations with the US due to the attacks on Lebanon. Iranian authorities said early on Lebanon should be included in the negotiations.
5: Now that Israel has decided to expand its operations and attack inside Lebanon, that has frustrated Iranians. So from today morning, many Iranian authorities basically echoing one another issued statements and condemned these attacks. For example, Iranian foreign minister said that we insist that a ceasefire in Lebanon should be an integral part of any final agreement between Tehran and Washington.
3: And the GOAT is back.
6: And here comes Serena.
7: Serena Williams enters center court. She is arguably the greatest women's player of all time. Words icon, legend, role model, inspiration, and GOAT have all been used when talking about Serena Williams.
3: 44-year-old Serena Williams has announced her return to pro tennis after a four-year absence. She's set to play in next week's HSBC Championships at Queen's Club. And a 21-year-old university student has saved the day at a Sydney performance of La La Land. Show composer Justin Hurwitz was forced to ask the audience if anyone could play piano after his keyboardist fell ill halfway through the show. Sterling Nasser stepped up and impressed the Oscar-winning composer.
8: Until he started playing, I didn't know how it was going to go. Like, I was very nervous. But I was trying to just, like, you know, trust it, have fun with it. And as soon as he started playing, like, I was impressed.
2: 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Francesca Rudkin on Early Edition with Spark for Business. 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
3: It's 5:09. So I got into work yesterday morning and I was having a look through the King's Birthday Honours. And aside from a few names I recognise, including our own Barry Soper, who we are very, very proud has been made an officer of the New Zealand Order of Merit for Services to Journalism, it was mostly a list of people I had never heard of. And I thought to myself, how good is this? This is the way it's supposed to be. One of the main criticisms is that the honours list can favour well-known individuals over those who kind of work quietly behind the scenes. And I know some believe the system and its association with the King is outdated, but I don't think that that detracts from the purpose of this list. Have a look through the list. The honours are awarded to people from many different ethnicities, backgrounds and sectors from all over the country. Some might be well-known in their fields or communities, but they just kind of get on with the job, you know, in the way that Kiwis do. So the New Zealand Honours List might not be perfect, but I think it does remain a significant way of recognising achievement and service in New Zealand, because we're a pretty

modest lot. Maybe not always the best at celebrating achievement and success. And this is a really nice way of being able to do it. And it's important to do so because when we publicly acknowledge these people, we highlight the positive impact that individuals can have on communities. And my goodness, we need strong communities more than ever these days. And they show that hard work and dedication are valued. So, I think we should just get over the fact the systems might not quite be perfect. Congratulations to all those awarded yesterday. It's nice to know your names today. You're most welcome to text anytime throughout the morning on 9292. It's 11 past five. You're with Early Edition.

0: you're most welcome to text anytime throughout the morning on 9292. It's 11 past five. You're with Early Edition.
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0: Good to have you with us. Right, a sobering reminder that there's still plenty of work to do to prevent deaths on our roads. With the holiday road toll finishing at 6am this morning, the long weekend toll sits at 7. It came after a horror crash on the desert road early on Monday morning. The road toll for 2026 date is now over 150 deaths. The AA's road safety spokesperson, Dylan Thompson, is with me now. Good morning, Dylan. Thanks for your time.
6: Morning, Francesca.
0: So the worst King's Birthday weekend in a decade, how big of a reminder is that to us all?
6: A tragically sad one. And in the bigger picture, our road safety stats in New Zealand have actually been getting better over recent years. We've had some of our lowest rates of road deaths pretty much ever. But at the same time, it's still something that kills about 300 people every year and is much worse than other countries. So we're improving. But this weekend just shows how a few little moments can destroy people's lives.
0: Dylan, too many people have lost loved ones this weekend, and I don't want to focus on the particular of the crashes from this weekend because we don't know the circumstances. But is it clear some people still aren't taking the basic safety precautions on our roads?
6: Well, we actually recently completed some research from our AA Research Foundation looking at fatal crashes. And what it showed was about half involve what we call reckless and extreme behaviour. So that's your drunk driving, drugged driving, unlicensed drivers and really excessive speed. But another half involve people who are generally following the rules and making a mistake at the wrong time and the wrong place and having tragic outcomes from it. So for me, you know, that research really shows how we can't just focus on fatal crashes as being about the people not wearing seatbelts, driving drunk, driving, you know, ridiculously. Yes, that is a big chunk of the problem, but also we need to focus on everyday driving and recognise that there's actually a lot of things we could all do better, even when we are generally following the rules, to help improve our roads and mean less people end up hurt.
0: Right, so I was going to say, we're talking about two different things here. Are we talking about educating people to make good decisions when they're driving and, you know, avoid distractions and not speeding and things? And are we talking about the other things which can contribute, like safer roads, safer cars, lower speed limits?
6: Yes, all of the above.

0: So there is no one solution here, and certainly better quality roads is a big difference between New Zealand and other countries, with how basically when things go wrong, whether the consequences are a death or a lesser injury. And I think just changing our driving culture and getting people to take driving more seriously in New Zealand is something we still have a long way to go on. So that is about distraction, about fatigue, about following distances, about driving to the conditions. Lots of times people take too casual an approach in New Zealand. And as a friend said to me recently, the reason you need to be a great driver is because a bunch of other people or on the road around you won't be.
1: Why can't we get that message through? Have we looked at research which tells us the best way to get through to people and to different to different demographics of people maybe?
0: There has been research done, and I guess the short answer is it is hard and it takes time, and it's also about creating the culture. So your rules and enforcement are a big part of it, and the AA, we think that looking at our driving fines and penalties and looking at some increases there in New Zealand is actually something we need to do because they are low compared to other places. And then it's about building that culture sort of right from the start when people are learning to drive, that we do take this seriously, that following the rules matter, and staying up to date with rules and driving behaviour is really important. We think that when people renew their licences, we could actually be looking at some refreshers around road rules and safe behaviour on our roads to create that sort of culture where people are careful, they expect to follow the rules, that there's consequences if they break the rules, and it can kind of snowball and you just get to that place where people follow the rules as a matter of course and are very careful, whereas at the moment a bunch of people can think that in New Zealand it's fine to break the rules a little bit, to be casual, and that's just the norm. We've got to change the norms effectively.
1: Dylan Thompson, thank you very much for your thoughts this morning. Appreciate that. It is 5:18. Up next, we've got our business correspondent.

0: 18 past five. Up next, we've got our business correspondent.
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0: It is time for our business correspondent. 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Good morning, Vicky.
10: Good morning.
0: Okay, so oil prices are on the way up again, giving the uncertainty that we're seeing in the Middle East. And this is having an impact on airline stocks.
10: Well, absolutely. I mean, everyone was worried about this for quite some time. I don't know how airlines were going to do, particularly through the summer, which is the sort of top period, at least the summer over here in Europe. And of course, jet fuel had been one of the issues that everyone was worried about, particularly whether it was going to be freely available. Prices had shot up. And now that's getting a little bit worse because Russia just announced that they were going to limit their own or ban their own exports of sort of jet fuel. They were still coming through somehow. And there is an issue about a lot of the jet fuel that we're using, even if it's refined somewhere else, it actually comes from Russia and gets refined in India. And we've all been quite, for example, we've all been quite open to accepting that into the sort of whole airline operation system. So that's going to be a bit of a problem if some of that, even that type of route is restricted, because we kept that open. In fact, we've extended that in the UK too, in terms of how long we're going to be prepared to do that. So that's one of the big issues. And airlines are beginning to also be affected in terms of this is market value that they have in their stock markets.
0: Vicky, tell me what's happening with the EU. They are very concerned about the number of Chinese imports coming into the region. And now that Beijing, they're sort of threatening to make a move on this, and Beijing has kind of retaliated.
10: Well, they haven't retaliated quite yet, but they are threatening to do so. And you're absolutely right. I mean, what is going on is that the EU has finally realized how much they're dependent on Chinese imports in all sorts of areas, including, of course, in their attempt to move fast towards net zero, because a lot of things come from, whether it's batteries, whether it's solar panels, all come from China. And a lot of goods, of course, come into Europe, which have had already, they think, big subsidies given to them by the Chinese government. So they're undermining the production that exists in Europe, which is suffering. We've got some latest data coming out just now, which suggests that May was a pretty bad month for manufacturing in Europe. Not so bad in the UK, which actually did okay, but certainly in Europe. So they are looking at how they can perhaps limit some of those imports and the dependence on China, and that type of retaliation, if you like, which is the way that the Chinese see this, will

0: lead, I think, to China, perhaps seeing what they can do in terms of imports from the EU. And that's going to be a problem for everyone. I mean, we all want free trade, but Europe thinks that it's becoming very uncompetitive and needs to do something about it.
1: Vicky Price, thank you so much for your time this morning. Appreciate it. Very quickly, actually, if you are nervous about the fuel, diesel, which I know a lot of New Zealand businesses are hugely reliant on it, there is some good news. The first of two shipments of New Zealand diesel reserves is on its way to New Zealand. This was announced yesterday. The fuel was loaded on the 31st of May. It is expected to arrive mid-June. Together, these two shipments represent around 9 days of typical diesel consumption for the country. And this is not going to count towards the fuel company's minimal stockholding obligations. It's going to be controlled by the government. So a little bit of good news there on our very own diesel front. It is 24 past five. You're with Early Edition.
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1: So some good news this morning. If in the weekend you notice the kids have developed conjunctivitis, or you had an unexpectedly good time over the weekend and now need the emergency pill or help with UTI, today is the day that changes to the services which pharmacists can provide kicks in, meaning pharmacists is going to be able to provide funding medicines for pain and fever management for children, oral rehydration, treatment for conditions such as scabies, head lice and conjunctivitis, as well as treatment for uncomplicated urinary tract infections and emergency contraception. This is a really sensible move. Instead of waiting for a GP appointment, paying for a GP appointment, or paying over-the-counter prices for treatments, you can head to your local chemist, where your pharmacist is now funded to provide a consultation and supply a funded treatment at a low cost. So the benefits are really obvious, aren't they? Patients can get more affordable care quickly and close to home while taking pressure off GPs and emergency departments. Only time will tell how much this move impacts our overloaded primary care services, but on paper it looks like a win-win for the pharmacies, GPs and patients. But now it gets a little bit more interesting and complicated, because Associate Health Minister David Seymour has been driving this change along with the Health Minister Simeon Brown. But Seymour wants to take things further and allow pharmacies to treat more everyday conditions such as chest and ear infections, help manage long-term medication and order routine blood tests when appropriate, and provide skin lesion triage and monitoring. Now, Seymour isn't reinventing the wheel with these ideas. These proposals align with international trends, which are seeing healthcare become more of a team effort. But the further these further proposals will require considerable additional training, strict clinical guidelines for pharmacists to operate under, and GPs will need to retain overall clinical oversight. I mean, most importantly, pharmacists would need to know when to treat and when to refer.

0: So it sounds like a logical next step, but one which will require a lot more work to get into action than what is launching today. The management of long-term medications for stable, low-risk patients seems the most easily achievable of all these ideas. Many pharmacists are already assisting with monitoring renewals and support. Extending their responsibilities here could absolutely streamline care and costs for patients. Branching into diagnosing chest infections or skin cancer would come with greater risks, like inappropriate antibiotic prescribing and misdiagnoses if pharmacist services are not well regulated and connected to patients' health records. So today's move is a great use of existing health professionals to make the system more efficient and affordable. The next step is going to require careful consideration and considerable investment to make it work.
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0: Very keen to hear your thoughts. You're most welcome to text on 9292. Coming up next hour, gosh, there's a really interesting story in Australia. Well, pretty disturbing story, actually, is emerging. Police say a 13-year-old boy has been charged with violent extremist offences after posing an imminent threat to a local school. So we're going to be taking a look at that. News is next here on Early Edition.
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2: Good morning, it's 5:30. I'm Neva Reddy Manu. A recipe for crisis is being blamed for the rise in the use of physical force in schools. The Ministry of Education has recorded almost 9,400 such incidents since 2023. NZEI representative Tute Miller, the principal of Lower Hutt's Arakura School, says rising student needs are being compounded by challenges at home. She says difficult access to learning support and ministry help is another factor.
3: Learning support has been inadequate for forever and a day, and no government seems to be brave enough to kind of do something about that.
2: Trade Minister Todd McClay's arrived in the UK to mark 3 years since our landmark free trade agreement entered into force. Two-way trade reached a record $7.4 billion last year. Claudia O'Neill reports.
4: McClay says meat was a key contributor to the growth, and we also saw a 28% lift in business services exports. A visit to France will follow, with McClay the vice chair of this year's OECD Economic and Trade Ministerial Council meeting in Paris. He'll also meet with European, Canadian and Chinese officials while there.
2: The first of two shipments of New Zealand's diesel reserve is now on its way here. The fuel was loaded yesterday and is expected to arrive at Northland's Marsden Point within a couple of weeks. A second shipment is due early next month. Latest government figures show there are 44.2 days of diesel in the country or en route, while the reserve will add about 9 days' worth. Finance Minister Nicola Willis says that the extra supply will strengthen fuel security and resilience, given how heavily many essential services rely on it. Fire crews have been called to a late-night house fire in Opotoki in Eastern Bay of Plenty. The blaze spread from the empty single-storey house to nearby trees due to strong winds before being extinguished. Meanwhile, a fire investigator will be returning this morning to the site of a house fire in West Auckland. Crews were called to the blaze in a single-storey house in Ranui just before 6:30pm. Meanwhile, severe weather has closed sections of State Highway 6 between Blenheim and Nelson, State Highway 60 between Takaka to Collingwood, and State Highway 2 between Opotoki and Gisborne. New powers for pharmacists to prescribe drugs themselves as changes take effect. From today, pharmacists will be able to prescribe funded drugs for common issues without the patient needing a prescription from a GP. Political reporter Ethan Griffiths runs through the changes.
5: It includes treatments for scabies, head lice and UTIs, as well as pain and fever relief for children. Health Minister Simeon Brown says it means more people will have access to subsidised medicines rather than paying over-the-counter prices or the cost of a GP appointment.
2: A call for caution on the desert road after another fatal crash. Three people died in an early morning crash near Waiuru yesterday morning, bringing the King's birthday weekend road toll to at least seven. Three people also died in another crash in the same area over Anzac weekend. Raupehu District Mayor Western Curtin says fatigue can be a major factor on isolated stretches of highway like Desert Road.
6: We have a number of locations in our district that people can pull off, have a rest, and if need be, have a sleep. And I've done that many times myself.

0: Of.
1: And to News Talk ZB Sports. Good morning. A day for the Italians in the men's draw at the French Tennis Open. Veteran Matteo Berrettini has advanced to the quarters for the second time at Roland Garros with a three-set win over Argentina's Juan Manuel Cirandolo. Fellow Italian and 10th seed Flavio Cabolli accounted for unseeded American Zachary Swider to move into the last eight for the first time.
2: Especially because I never played my four round here, so it's my first time and the experience is not high. And sometimes you have to pass this moment to have more chance to be better on the next one.
1: Canadian 4th seed Felix Auger-Aliassime is also through to the quarters. In the women's draw, Russian Diana Schneider and Poland's Maja Hlinska also through to their first Grand Slam quarterfinals. The match between top seed Aryna Sabalenka and four-time major champ Naomi Osaka headlines evening play. Meanwhile, tennis great Serena Williams will make her long-anticipated competitive comeback to tennis at the age of 44 on grass at Queen's Club in London next week. The 23-time Grand Slam singles champ will play doubles at the tournament. One of the best and most successful players of all time, Williams retired from tennis at the 2022 US Open. Speculation about a comeback has been rising since last year when she re-entered the doping testing pool. It's being reported Williams may also play in Germany later this month. Tennis coverage with Eye Institute. Discover a world free of glasses and contacts. The International Cricket Council has approved a trial that could lead to pink balls being used as replacements in test matches to combat bad light. The ICC has agreed to proceed with a pilot scheme whereby pink balls, which are easier to see when visibility drops in gloomy conditions, would be introduced to allow play to continue. As it stands, there is limited information about how it would work. I'm Elliot Smith. That's News Talk ZB News and Sport to 5 after 5. Francesca Rudkin is next.
3: 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Strong wind advisory today for Manukau, Waitemata and Bream head to Cape Colville. Also a gale warning in force for Hauraki Gulf. High tide at Auckland 8:30 this morning, Onehunga 11:30 this morning. Today rain with possible heavy falls easing this morning to scattered showers. Thunderstorms and localised downpours possible before dawn and strong northeasterlies as well. Tomorrow partly cloudy with a chance of a shower until evening. 20 is the high today, currently 17 here at News Talk ZB.
4: 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I got

0: Good morning. This is Early Edition on News Talk ZB. I'm Francesca Rudkin filling in for Ryan today. Thanks for being with us. A little bit of Dua Lipa for you. She got married in the weekend. She married actor Callum Turner. It was a little private number at a town hall in London, but that is, of course, before the three-day celebrity celebration in Sicily this week. If you're wondering who Callum Turner is, he starred in shows and films such as Masters of the Air, Eternity, Fantastic Beasts, and he is one of the front runners to become the new James Bond. There we go. Right, in the next half hour, we head to Australia. We have got a feel-good story about a rescued dog. Also, school staff are struggling with an increase in students requiring restraining. So why the rise in incidents and what support is on offer to help teachers deal with the situation? We'll look at that before the end of the hour. Thank you very much for your feedback. Interestingly, quite a few people text to say that their chemists are already really busy. The good thing is now that the pharmacist is going to be funded to have consultation with you. So hopefully that they might be able to fund a little extra staff if they do get busy. Other people are saying, yes, there is quite a difference between an eye infection and a chest infection, and that they would probably always go to the doctor in that particular case. So thank you for your feedback. Keep the feedback coming. You can text on 9292. ZB. Right, let's head around the country now, and joining us from Dunedin we have Jamie Cunningham. Good morning, Jamie.
1: Morning, Francesca.
0: What's Queenstown been celebrating this weekend?
1: Well, winter has arrived in full swing in Queenstown, and the town is honouring the earliest ever start to the ski season. Hundreds turned out for Snowfest over the weekend, which featured a cold plunge into Lake Wakatipu and a rail jam with 60 athletes. It was made possible by Coronet Peak's new snow factory technology, which produces snow at any air temperature and has enabled skiing to open earlier than ever. NZ Ski Chief Executive Paul Anderson says they're thrilled with the turnout. However, Coronet Peak and the Remarkables will fully open on June 13th.
0: Very exciting. How cold is the lake these days? What is it, about 4, 5, 6 degrees?
1: I'd hate to know. Not at this time of year.
0: not interested. I love it. And Dunedin's weather today, Jamie?
1: Cloudy with a few showers about midday, then fine. Southwesterlies developing and a high of 15.
0: Thank you so much. Claire Sherwood is with us from Christchurch. Good morning, Claire.
2: Good morning.
0: All right, so what's the latest with the Pegasus Golf Course controversy?
2: Yeah, controversy indeed. Well, it's fair to say the community is activating against this proposal from Wolfbrook Properties to convert the 80-hectare course into housing. Nearly 5,000 people have now signed a parliamentary petition opposing that. Residents Group President Matt James says the point of this petition is to hopefully stop things moving through the fast-track process and therefore removing the voices of the community. That's all happening at the same time as this community meeting is planned tonight at the school hall. There are concerns about how many people might turn up to that. It is a 200-person capacity hall, and organisers are already warning that people will be turned away if that capacity is reached.
0: Weather today in Christchurch?
2: Fine spells today. There is the odd shower expected. Northeasterlies turning southwesterly and 18 degrees.
0: Thank you so much, Claire. Adam Cooper is with us from Wellington. Good morning.
3: Morning, Francesca.
0: What is happening in our Horowhenua town?
3: Yeah, so we're talking about Levin, town with a population of around 20,000. Now, given it's just over an hour north of Wellington, it's often a handy first stop off when you're on a road trip heading north on State Highway 1. It goes right through the town, so plenty of chances to quickly stop by and get whatever you need. That's going to change, though, when the Kapiti and Horowhenua Expressway network extends from Otaki through to north of Levin, so the main highway will bypass the town. Horowhenua Mayor Bernie Wandon says they now need to prepare Levin to be a destination town centre rather than just a handy stop-off. The council's going to look at prioritising short-term parking in the busiest central areas. Wandon says it gives them a chance to make a more people-focused town centre. He says they've got a window of opportunity to make the place a much better town than it is with a highway going right through it as it is now. Nearby towns like Paraparaumu, Waikanae and Otaki have all faced similar moves in recent years as the new motorways have been built and bypassed their towns. In many cases, though, I think it's actually made the towns more relaxing for residents and, of course, safer too.
0: And the weather today in Wellington?
3: Rain easing to showers, a high of 17, which, funnily enough, we're already sitting on right now.
0: Ah, it sounds very familiar. Thank you so much, Adam. Joining me now in the Auckland studio is Neva Ritimanu, who was already complaining about the cool temperature in the studio.
4: I just walked in and there you are in your T-shirt. It's about 18 degrees or something. The temperature has plummeted. Thank goodness Mike Hosking is away today, otherwise he'd be complaining.
0: Not all of us are used to these early mornings. The cool keeps me awake.
4: That's right. Well, I could come over and slap your face.
0: Oh, yeah, no, it's okay. Not allowed to do that these days.
4: Oh, you're
0: not allowed
4: true.
0: To do
4: Sorry.
0: That anymore, neither, because, you know, right. that's something you used to do all the time. tell me about the scorpion that was found yes. in Auckland.
4: That's right.
0: Was it alive?
4: A suspected scorpion. It was found alive. It was found in a person's bathroom. So now this discovery was shared on Instagram. It was found alive, but it has since died. Oh. Biosecurity New Zealand says, look, it's collected a sample to take to its lab for formal identification. Now, Nick Ward is a surveillance manager. He said, look, the person who notified them recently returned to New Zealand last month from a country that has scorpions.
0: Okay,
4: not naming the country.
0: Okay.
4: That's all we know. Nick is also saying that, you know, occasionally they enter New Zealand as hitchhiker pests, these scorpions. So they're considered a low biosecurity risk because they've got very specific climate requirements, so they probably can't survive.
0: It's not
4: in
0: something
4: winter.
0: You really want to stumble across in your bathroom, though.
4: They're just giving you a Is little it? Bit of a bit of a tip there if you find a suspected scorpion in your bathroom.
0: Today, Auckland's weather today, please, Neva.
4: Right, okay, we've got rain, those possible falls happening now, but they will ease to scattered showers this morning. Also, the winds are whipping up as well, you'll notice that, but warm. Auckland's high 20.
0: Oh, look, thank you so much, Neva. You pop out there and warm up.
4: I will.
0: Very much appreciate it. Next off, we're off to Australia. Donna DeMayo is with us. It is 17 to 6.

0: Next off, we're off to Australia. Donna DeMayo is with us. It is 17 to 6.
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0: Our Aussie correspondent joins us now, Donna DeMayo. Good morning, Donna.
11: Good morning to you.
0: What is going on with this 13-year-old boy in Queensland?
11: Yes, well, this teenager's being charged with violent extremist offences, arrested in a place called Maryborough in Queensland, and it's alleged he posed an imminent threat to a local school. We've heard from Jason Hindmarsh, who's the acting detective superintendent, and he says the boy was quite well advanced in his planning, arrested after police were called to a petrol station after there were reports of a person with a knife, and then there were further investigations, and they searched a home and seized an electronic device. Now, police say it's too early to say if there was an ideological, religious or political motivation, but counter-terrorism investigators are returning to Maryborough today to look into that. And meanwhile, police and child protection services are working together to make sure that the community feels safe. And of course, there's support being given to the school students. And that 13-year-old boy due to appear in court on Friday.
0: Right, but no ongoing threat to the public now.
11: Absolutely not, okay, thankfully.
0: Good to hear. Now, there's sort of a feel-good story of an extraordinary rescue of a dog swept out to sea in New South Wales.
11: Quite extraordinary. This doggie swam 800 metres to safety, rescued by Marine New South Wales, after this doggie made it to a nearby island, so swept off the rocks on the far south coast of New South Wales. Now, this adorable pooch, brown and white pooch, quite like a medium-sized doggie, obviously has incredible stamina, making it to this place called Snapper Island at Batemans Bay. And it's understood that two members of the public noticed the dog being swept away and they called authorities, and the dog had paddled, they've reckoned for about at least half an hour, maybe up to an hour, and we've heard from an inspector and he said, well, that would have taken a fair degree of stamina to undertake that type of swim. Now, they're still looking for the owner, but what was extraordinary, can you picture this? The two volunteers that got to the island on a jet ski, they managed to get to the dog eventually, but they had to chase it around the island for about an hour and then got it onto the jet ski, but thankfully, doggy is safe and

0: well. And as I said, they're still looking for the owner, so hopefully they figure out who Doggy belongs to.
1: For this to be a sort of fully enclosed happy ending sort of story, we do need to find that owner. We do want someone to be beautifully reunited with their dog, don't we?
0: Yes, it will be a beautiful moment.
1: It will. Thank you so much, Donna DeMayo. ZB. Right, school leaders are warning of an incoming crisis as the number of students needing restraining rises. Ministry of Education data shows there's been more than 9,000 incidents of staff restraining students. That's an average of 15 incidents a day. Annual cases are up by hundreds compared to when records began in 2018. Auckland Primary Principals Association President Lucy Naylor is with us now. Good morning, Lucy. Thanks for your time.
2: Maria.
1: How significant of a step is a staff member restraining a student? Like, when is it used?
2: It's only used when absolutely necessary, when to prevent imminent harm, and there is absolutely no other option. And the response obviously has to be reasonable and proportional as well, but it is an extreme step, and it's not one that any teacher or any school leader would like to use.
1: Are you seeing an increase of this in your own school?
2: Absolutely. Look, this is it's not isolated to particular communities. It's very, very widespread, and it's a nationwide shift. And teachers are coming to school every single day, forced to manage these extreme behaviours, and children who are actually in crisis, and they're doing it despite a lack of resource. So it is very, very widespread, and the sector's been calling for more support on this for a long time now.
1: I'm going to get to that in just a moment. Why is it on the rise? Do we know?
2: I don't know, to be honest. There's a number of contributing factors, and I think it goes beyond education. It's a social issue as well. Children are just coming to school less able to regulate themselves, less prepared for school, less self-management skills. And we know we come to school to learn pro-social behaviours as well as reading and writing. Yeah. But these behaviours we're now seeing are quite extreme.
1: Lucy, if there is an incident at school and a child is restrained, are the parents brought in and explain the situation and then a discussion's had about the child? Are parents receptive to that conversation?
2: Absolutely. Absolutely. That's part of the restraint training that teachers have to now complete under the new guidelines, or, well, not so new guidelines now, that the parents are brought in. There are discussions had, and they are told exactly what has happened and what has led to it. So what was the antecedent, what happened before, what actually happened, and then what the consequence or what the end outcome is. Those physical restraints also have to be mandatory reporting to the ministry as well.
1: In your experience, are parents keen to respond and work together with the school to rectify these issues?
2: Generally, yes, but a lot of the cases are is quite complex.
1: Yeah.
2: So it's not just a quick telling off and everything's all right. They're very deep-rooted, complex behavioural problems.
1: So what kind of pressure is this putting on teachers and school staff?
2: Teachers are under increasing stress. This is every single day. This is happening in classrooms. And it takes the teacher away from teaching the other students in the classroom. And every teacher wants to keep has to keep the children safe in the classroom. And that includes those children whose behaviour is not extreme. So it impacts not just the child with the behaviour issues, it impacts the other students in the class, particularly in small schools, the whole school community can be impacted as well.
1: So is there enough support for schools and teachers dealing with this?
2: The short answer is no. Absolutely acknowledge the learning support budget of 25, but what we're calling out for is boots on the ground. The funding is simply just trickling down, and it's just not absorbing the issues that are in the classrooms. It's stretching school budgets beyond their limits just to keep classrooms safe. So we need more learning assistants in the classroom that have the skills to support children and be in a preventative space rather than intervention. It feels very much like at the moment we're in a band-aid situation where schools are managing as best they can with what they have, and we absolutely, absolutely need more support.
1: So, Lucy, the government announced what it called the biggest investment in learning support in a generation last year, $750 million going towards resources. I would have expected

0: did some of that to go towards in-class support. Are you seeing that happen?
1: No. It's yet to hit schools, to be honest. Learning support coordinators have been allocated to each school. The first tranche went out last year, so that's roughly about a third of schools now have a learning support coordinator. But that's only one person in a school. And what we need is we need teacher aides in every classroom. And by doing that, we're going to help teachers de-escalate those behaviours.
0: So how are schools managing this? I mean, it's been described as an incoming crisis.
1: So, at the end of the day, principals are forced to dip into other pots of their budget. Some schools are tripling their learning support spending just to keep their heads above water. So they're taking money from other areas of the school to pay for essential teacher aides. And while, again, on top of that, the 2026 budget did allow for more resources for curriculum, but we can't use those curriculum resources and meet those curriculum demands if our focus is constantly on keeping students safe and managing behaviours. It's just not sustainable or fair on teachers and the students in our communities.
0: Lucy Naylor, thank you so much for your time this morning and talking us through that. That was Auckland Primary Principals Association President Lucy Naylor. It is 5 to 6. You're with Early Edition.
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0: 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It's so clear.
1: Superstar violinist Gil Shaham joins the Auckland Philharmonia in his first and only New Zealand performance for a very special Saturday night concert playing Beethoven's beloved violin concerto. This is one international guest artist you don't want to miss. The New Zealand Herald premiere series. Gil Shaham plays Beethoven. Saturday the 27th of June at Auckland Town Hall. Book now at aucklandphil.nz.
2: Know what's happening.
3: Acting Prime Minister, does he stand by?
2: Know why it's happening. Know where it's headed. And where it might end up. With the New Zealand Herald. To make sense of the headlines, to understand what's at stake, and to stay connected to what really matters, turn to the New Zealand Herald. Journalism you can trust to cover all sides of the story. The New Zealand Herald. News worth knowing.
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8: Coming up next, Heather Duplessis-Allen is in for Mike Hosking. Good morning.
9: Jesus, really the B team, isn't it? I mean, did I say the quiet bit out loud?
8: No one is where they're supposed to be for a week or two. And that is fine. It's good. It's good to, you know, we've all got to be adaptable, don't we?
9: Hey, have you flexible. Been talking about the stuff with the kids being restrained at school?
8: Yes, we've just been speaking about that, actually, and the pressure of it.
9: What's the theory? Why is it happening?
8: They're not entirely sure, to be honest with you, was what I just got. Yeah.
9: It's gentle parenting. I put it down to that.
8: I'm interested to hear more on this. Yeah. So you're going to be covering this off this show?
9: Let's get stuck into gentle parenting.
8: Okay, why not?
9: We'll have a chat.
8: You
9: about
8: get
9: that.
8: Stuck into the parents here. Best of luck with that. Thank you so much for your time today. Have a great day. We'll see you tomorrow.
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7: 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The Mike Hosking Breakfast with Arvida Retirement Communities. 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
8: Good morning, it's 6 o'clock. I'm Neva Reti Manu. The King's birthday weekend road toll has reached at least 7, the most recorded in a decade. The official road toll period has just ended. Lachlan Rennie has more.
9: Three people died after two cars collided on State Highway 1 in the Central Plateau in the early hours of yesterday morning. Within the same

0: really disappointing, especially when the sector has been asking for teacher aids in the classroom and learning support, and instead we get curriculum changes and more books.
1: Patients will be getting quicker and cheaper treatment for some common conditions. From today, pharmacists will be able to provide funded medicines for certain ailments without a prescription from a GP. That includes emergency contraception, fever and pain management, and treatments for scabies, conjunctivitis, head lice and urinary tract infections. Lenny Wong, the director of Mangawhai Pharmacy north of Auckland, says that the idea is to encourage people to see their pharmacist as the first port of call.
2: And you can access basically similar service that you receive from your GP for that type of condition.
1: A bill forcing tech giants like Google and Meta to pay for local news linked on their platforms is still in limbo. Political reporter Ethan Griffith says more.
3: The Fair Digital News Bargaining Bill was introduced by the Labor government and picked up by the Coalition. It was put on hold in 2024 over fears US President Donald Trump may retaliate with tariffs should US companies be targeted. Asked if the bill's officially dead, Media and Communications Minister Paul Goldsmith says no decisions have been made.
1: Hundreds of people have been caught driving dangerously in a King's Birthday weekend crackdown across Auckland and Manawatu. In Auckland, police have impounded 10 vehicles and laid multiple charges, including for sustained loss of traction and possession of cocaine. And in Manawatu, 30 vehicles have been ordered off the road, 10 have been impounded, and 4 drivers have had their licences suspended. Waikato's Hauraki District is welcoming another funding boost for cycling tourism. The government's helping fund 14 new e-bike charges along the Hauraki Rail Trail as part of a $2.5 million investment in New Zealand's Great Rides. Hauraki Mayor Toby Adams says that the investment is welcome in an area that relies heavy in tourism.
4: We've had weather events, just seeing summer after summer, peak period gets hammered, and those businesses really struggle when they're not making their Christmas holiday period money to tie them over. So we're just seeing more and more businesses struggle.
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5: And to News Talk ZB Sport, good morning. At the age of 44, Serena Williams will attempt to return to the professional tennis circuit next week after the French Open. Craig Gabriel reports.
6: After nearly 4 years out of professional tennis, Serena Williams is making a return and will start by playing doubles at the Queen's Club next week. She's one of 9 mothers who've attempted a return, including Yvonne Goolagong, Margaret Court, Naomi Osaka and Kim Clijsters. Serena was world number one for 319 weeks. She won 73 singles titles, including 23 majors, and is the only player in history to win career golden slams in singles and doubles.
5: 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Blackburn Sevens vice captain Georgia Miller has been nominated for the Women's World Player of the Year for a third straight season. Miller, the reigning champion, is finalist alongside Australia's Madison Levi, who beat her to the title in 2024, as well as the United States' Ariana Ramsey. New Zealand's Kelly Lasanga has been nominated for Men's Rookie of the Year. Shane Van Gisbergen has fired a warning to the rest of the NASCAR field after his best oval event finish. The Kiwi driver claimed a fifth place at the Cracker Barrel 400, having led for a period of the race. While he says it's a great result, he feels like he left a few track positions out on the concrete of the Nashville Super Speedway.
7: I mucked up the last lap there and probably cost us some positions, but awesome race. It was really cool to lead for a bit. I had a really cool battle.
5: Van Gisbergen sits in 12th place overall. The series moves to Michigan this week. Motorsport with CRC's Evapo Rust now in a new dip basket canister. The Premier League's all-time appearance holder has announced his retirement from football. Former England midfielder James Milner is hanging up the boots after 24 seasons and 658 games across 6 clubs, including long stints with both Manchester City and Liverpool. I'm Elliot Smith. That's News Talk ZB Sport with Generate. 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It is 6:05. Heather Duplessy-Allen is next.
8: 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Time saver traffic.
9: 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Good morning. Now looking at the Northern Motorway, moderate run there, Silverdale through to Wilkes Road. Then it's building through Constellation. The Southern Motorway building, Papakura through to Manurewa. No delays yet on the Northwestern or the Southwestern. 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

0: community gifts and care packages for any occasion. Strong wind advisory today for Manukau, Waitemata, Brimhead to Cape Colville as well. And a gale warning in force for Hauraki Gulf. High tide in Auckland, 8:30 this morning. Onehunga, 11:30 this morning. Auckland today, rain with possible heavy falls easing this morning to scattered showers. Thunderstorms and localised downpours possible early morning. Strong northeasterlies gale in exposed places and gusting 100 kilometres per hour easing later this morning. Tomorrow partly cloudy with a chance of a shower until evening. 20 is the high today. Currently we're sitting on 17 degrees. Here at News Talk ZB.
1: In a noisy world, hear yourself think. It's Heather Duplessy-Allen on the Mike Hosking Breakfast with Arvida Retirement Communities. Life your way. 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
2: Morning and welcome to you. Coming up today, what is going on in schools that staff have had to physically restrain kids 9,000 times in the last 3 years? We have one of the signatories to this open letter calling for a government crackdown on big tech spreading lies to explain what we can actually do about it. We're also going to get you across travel maths. This is when foreign money overseas doesn't feel like real money, so you just blow way too much of it. Prime Minister's in studio after 7:30 and the commentary box after 8.
1: Heather Duplessy-Allen.
2: It's funny, I think everyone is so chuffed that Auckland's been mentioned by New York's trendy new mayor that no one's actually pointed out that he's wrong. It's been days. It's been 4 days. It's well long enough to point this out. On Friday, Zoran Mamdani name-checked Auckland along with Vienna, Austin, Minneapolis and Seattle as cities that he would like to copy because they all use planning, careful zoning and direct funding to bring down their house prices, which, as we know, is a significant problem in the Big Apple at the moment. Problem is, that is not actually what happened in Auckland. That is not what dropped Auckland's house prices. In fact, Auckland has done nothing but reject zoning regulations that might have brought down house prices. Auckland fought so hard against the three houses of three stories on one section rule that Auckland ended up with the new rule that promised 2 million new houses, which Auckland then fought against until it dropped down to 1.6 million new houses, which Auckland fought against until it dropped to 1.4 million new houses. What really actually brought down Auckland's house prices was the post-COVID recession. It was inflation shooting through the roof because of overblown COVID spending. It was young people leaving for Australia in droves because of the post-COVID cost of living crisis. And maybe if you're being generous and think this might have made a difference at the margins, the Reserve Bank's debt-to-income ratios. Auckland is not an example of careful planning. Auckland is an example of an economic sugar hit followed by an economic crash. Now, that's probably an inconvenient story for Mamdani because it involves blaming a former leader of this country who's very much in the same line of progressive politics as he is. And it is not an example of rules changing anything. And it is not, for a lot of people, actually a good news story in Auckland if they're trapped unable to sell their house without making a loss. But it doesn't sound like anyone's going to point this out to Zoran or anyone else, lest we risk feeling chuffed to have been mentioned.
1: News of the world in 90 seconds.
2: We got the latest dump of Mandelson files into his appointment as UK ambassador to the US. These are the ones detailing his messages with Starmer's top ministers. And as you can expect, the Tories are all over it.
3: In all of these documents, the Prime Minister's presence is almost non-existent. Almost non-existent. Yeah, despite the fact that he was appointing a man to be head of our most senior mission, we have almost nothing in his name.
2: Yeah, and the government's trying to defend the fact that there are still documents they haven't released.
4: This tranche plus the first tranche of documents represent the entirety of the documents that the government has available for disclosure, except for those that have been made available to the Metropolitan Police. I'm acting on the advice of the Metropolitan Police in not being able to do that.
2: Now, the most damning comments have also come from the Welfare Secretary, Pat McFadden.
5: I'm seeing already on social media, people are constructing slates with this quote from Pat McFadden in those exchanges. Every meeting I have is, who can we tax in order to pay benefits to others?
2: Over in the Middle East, Iran has paused talks with the US after renewed attacks on Lebanon by Israel.
6: Clearly, Israel has hugely stepped up its military offensive in Lebanon. It has been moving further and further up. It's gone well beyond the Litani River. It has seized something called the Beaufort Castle and the Beaufort Ridge.
2: Now, one of the stronger Democratic candidates, Graham Platner, is embroiled in a sexting scandal. He messaged six other women while he was married. His wife is defending him.
7: I think it's shameful behavior to spend time and energy and resources on negative ads and negative stories on Graham when all he's trying to do is improve the lives of people who work for a living.
2: It is easy pickings for Republicans.

0: Americans.
1: They don't have anybody to run. I mean, just look at their presidential candidates. There's nobody out there that's any kind of leader in the Democratic Party. And they're not Democrats anymore. They're all socialists. They've changed.
0: Finally, we have a legal stoush looming in the second highest office in Hungary. The new Prime Minister, Peter Magyar, has threatened the President, Tamás Szolyok, with legal proceedings if he won't step down. Now, Szolyok was appointed by Viktor Orbán for the key public position in 2024 and is one of those roles that you are expected to step down from if the Prime Minister loses an election. While it's a mostly symbolic role, the President does have the power to block legislation or send it to court, thereby slowing down a Prime Minister's work, so you can see why he has to go. And that is news of the world in 90 seconds. Now, I know Mike likes to bring you these strange democratic happenings from around the world. What does he call it? Democracy news or something like that? So here you go. Here's one for you on a Tuesday. In Colombia, you have a far-right lawyer and a Donald Trump admirer who is now the surprise right-wing candidate for the next presidential election. Just to show you how interesting these candidates are in this part of the world. He's far-right lawyer, Donald Trump admirer. He's just beaten a philosopher and a human rights activist, 44% to 41%. Now he's going to go head-to-head against the left-wing senator, and then they'll race off to be the next president. He calls himself the Tiger. Just if you're scratching around thinking I need a good nickname for myself, this one's taken. He calls himself the Tiger. He says compatriots, defenders of the homeland, more than 10 million Colombians placed their trust in the Tiger and joined the pack. So he's got the collective going as well. 13 past six.
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0: Heather, I'm visiting New Zealand after 6 months. Things are looking very gloomy economically here. For example, I came across my local ethnic grocer in West Auckland. His delivery truck only got 2 delivery jobs over 2 weeks as opposed to 6 a day. As you will appreciate, logistics see economic activity first. I'll tell you what, let's get you some good news, actually. 16 past 6. Andrew Callagher, Shaw and Partners, is with us. Morning, Andrew.
14: G'day, Heather.
0: Yeah, right. Data from Friday was more positive than that, wasn't it?
14: Yeah, that listener there sent you the wee text. Gosh, we've got some better news for them. So I wanted to catch up on some local data from the close of last week. Because, look, the economic data flow outside of the agri sector, I suppose, it has been a little sobering lately, hasn't it? That

0: That little sort of economic renaissance that we saw in early 2026 has been kind of snuffed out under the shadow of the Middle East conflict and sort of weighing on us. But anyway, at the end of last week, ANZ Business Outlook, Heather, lifted 21 points in May. Now, I don't want to sort of gild the lily here. Headline business confidence is still well below the levels that we saw prior to the Middle East conflict. But I think responses in this survey, we're seeing some evidence that business is starting to look through the conflict and into the sort of that when is this over zone. Expected own activity also rose marginally. However, when you look at the measure of what we call past own activity, so this is real stuff. This is not what people think or not what they expect. This is it's a good read on GDP. It eased. In other words, there's the evidence, I think, there that the perception is that conditions will improve, but actual activity right here and now, it's still stuck in a bit of a rut. Employment intentions, they have improved. They're positive, not by much, and no surprises that Canterbury is the strongest region there. The thing that bothers me a little bit in this one, in this survey, Heather, there's clear pressure, continued clear pressure on costs and profitability, and that really worries me because, look, you're seeing this in hospitality. You're seeing pressure on hospitality is going on for such a long time now that we're actually starting to see businesses sort of fold. You're seeing restaurants closing. You're also seeing also retail and construction, they're reporting a fall in activity. Plus, Heather, at the end of last week, Roy Morgan, the ANZ Roy Morgan Consumer Confidence, small lift, plus 6 points to 80.3. Yes, we're still well down on where we were earlier in the year, but there's a little bit of positivity there. I think consumer confidence will be very closely linked to the price of petrol at the pump. When it falls, I think consumer confidence will improve.
1: Yeah, and how did the offshore markets go over the weekend?
0: Yeah, well, they've been busy while we've been enjoying our long weekend. People out there would have noticed probably that the oil price that we report every day fell quite sharply at the end of last week. So there's a bit of optimism over the potential end of the conflict, or rather optimism over progress in negotiations. Some of that has been sort of dashed in the last 24 hours. Brent crude sort of was flirting with the low 90s, sort of $91. Overnight, we've seen it at one point overnight back close to $98. It's come back a little bit now and sitting around that sort of $95. It looks like negotiations have broken down a little bit. Heather, there's lots of commentary about the challenges for oil to fall back to the price levels that we saw it pre-conflict. But, you know, Donald Trump, Scott Bessent, they're both saying that oil will fall sharply. But industry and other commentators are beating a slightly different message. That demand coming from the rebuilding of inventories, concerns over damage to oil infrastructure, and also over what a sort of new normal may look like in the Straits of Hormuz. So oil being volatile. Offshore markets, inflation, that spectre of elevated inflation, it's not going away. End of last week, we saw inflation numbers, PCE inflation, that's Fed preferred measure, 3.8%. That surged from below 3%. But Heather, let's start the week a little bit positively because it's raining, it's horrible out there. A bit of positive. First trading day of June for us here. The year is flying past, but this Middle East conflict, it started 28th of February. So what have we had? March, April, May, we've had 3 months. In that time, believe it or not, share markets have rallied. They've actually gone up generally. The S&P 500 benchmark, the US index, it's up over 10%. You might remember it got smacked in March. It's up almost 20% since those March lows. The global index is up about 7%. Let's not look at the local market, but it's horrible. But look, the share market, this inflationary impact of higher energy prices, everything, it hasn't knocked the share markets around. If you look at your KiwiSaver balance, assuming you have exposure to international shares, it should be looking healthier.
1: Yep, okay, well, that is some good news.
0: There you go.
1: Yeah, I'm going to take that, Andrew. Thank you on this rainy day. Give us the numbers.
0: Sure, the Dow Jones. Well, it's up. Dow Jones is up 7 points, so it's eking out again, 51,041. The S&P 500 is up just under 0.5%, 34.7613. And the NASDAQ is up 0.7%, 188 points, 27,160. Last night, the FTSE 100 lost 70 points. 10,338. The Nikkei was up 0.91%, 66,934. The Shanghai Composite lost just over 0.25%, 4,057. The Aussies were down 2 points, 8,729. And our market, well, we're looking at Friday here. It was up 38 points, 0.29%, 13,244.

0: Kiwi dollar. It's stronger against the US dollar, 0.5943, 0.8291 against the Aussie, so quite a big rebound there from the lows. 0.5107 against the euro. Anybody holidaying in the UK will be pleased to see that the pound, we're at 0.4413 against the pound, 94.86 Japanese yen. Gold, $4,490. And as I look at it, Brent crude, $94.70.
1: Good stuff, Andrew. You enjoy the rest of your day. Andrew Callagher, Shaw and Partners. By the way, Anthropic has filed the paperwork to get this IPO up and running. So papers have gone into the Security and Exchange Commission over in the US. The price and the number of shares to be offered have not yet been set. 6:22.
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1: Donald Trump's just hit the Truth Social in the last 20 minutes or so. So it's actually 15 minutes ago he put one out. He said, I had a very productive call with Prime Minister Bibi Netanyahu of Israel. There will be no troops going to Beirut. Any troops on their way have already been turned back, likewise through highly placed representatives. I had a very good call with Hezbollah. They've agreed all shooting will stop. Israel will not attack them. They will not attack Israel. And then 2 minutes ago, he posted, talks are continuing at a rapid pace with Iran. Thank you for your attention to this matter. Now, if you've been following what's going on with Iran and the peace talks, it is what is going on in Lebanon that is the real problem and holding everything up by the looks of things. 25 past six.
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1: Right, in the States, it is currently what would have been Marilyn Monroe's 100th birthday. Can you believe it? Time flies. And as part of that, diehard fans have broken a Guinness World Record. Over 1,000 people dressed up as Marilyn Monroe in downtown Palm Springs, for the largest gathering of people dressed as Marilyn Monroe's, and yes, that is actually a real record. So yes, also, as you would expect, it had exactly the sort of people.
13: I'm a huge Marilyn Monroe fan, so when I heard that there was going to be this many of them here in Palm Springs, I had to come here. I know that she was big on Palm Springs, so that means I'm big on

0: Palm Springs too, and I spent all my money to be here, and it's absolutely been worth it.
1: Wow. You are not having as good a day as she is having. Don't care what kind of a day it is. Her day is definitely better.
2: If she spent all her money to get there, how's she getting home?
1: No, it doesn't matter.
2: It doesn't matter?
1: ICE has got a place for her. Previous record was 254 that was set in Australia in 2020. So over 1,000 people beats it by at least four times, doesn't it? I think, I can't quite figure it. Is it, they've either released the last photo shoot of Marilyn Monroe, or they've dug it up again and they're kind of having another look at it again as part of the 100th birthday celebrations. And tell you what, without all that makeup, just as an ordinary girl, beautiful woman. Now, Australia. Westpac's got its chief economist, the group's chief economist in New Zealand at the moment, just trying to get a lay of the land. What we're going to talk to her shortly after the news, which is coming up. What I'm interested in is this, I don't know, I'm not convinced. Are you convinced by this stuff about a tax haven? They muck around with their CGT, therefore we're a tax haven. I feel like it's politics at play, but we'll get her to tell us when she's with us shortly. News is next.
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20: Good morning, it's 6:30. I'm Neva Reti Manu. An international law expert's warning: we shouldn't join an international arms race. US Secretary of War Pete Hegseth's accusing New Zealand of freeloading off the American military because of our low level of military spending. He's used a global security summit in Singapore to call on US allies to lift defence spending to 3.5% of GDP. Waikato University's Alexander Gillespie says we've already lifted spending considerably. And Defence Minister Chris Pink also needs to be promoting disarmament initiatives and the rules-based order.
21: What you're seeing right now with these comments, and Mr. Pink made about a useful conversation about opening up New Zealand's nuclear-free debate, it pushes in the wrong direction.
20: Growing calls for more learning support staff as teachers increasingly resort to physically restraining students with high needs. The Ministry of Education has recorded almost 9,400 restraint incidents since 2023. Auckland Primary Principals Association President Lucy Naylor told Francesca Rudkin, last year's $750 million learning support boost is only just reaching schools. And she says more specialist staff are needed to prevent incidents.
0: It feels very much like at the moment we're in a band-aid situation where schools are managing as best they can with what they have. And we absolutely need more support.
20: The AA says we need to improve our driving culture after the highest King's Birthday weekend road toll in a decade. At least seven people have died on the roads after five separate crashes, including a crash on the desert road early yesterday morning in which three people died. AA Road Safety spokesperson Dylan Thompson says it's a reminder that just a few moments can destroy a person's life. He told Francesca Rudkin, we need to take driving more seriously.
14: That is about distraction, about fatigue, about following distances, about driving to the conditions. Lots of times people take too casual an approach.
20: A bill forcing tech giants like Google and Meta to pay for local news linked on their platforms is still in limbo. Australia and Canada already have similar laws in place. Political reporter Ethan Griffith says more.
22: The Fair Digital News Bargaining Bill was introduced by the Labor government and picked up by the Coalition. It was put on hold in 2024 over fears US President Donald Trump may retaliate with tariffs should US companies be targeted. Asked if the bill's officially dead, Media and Communications Minister Paul Goldsmith says no decisions have been made.
20: There could be one limiting factor to pharmacies getting greater powers to provide certain medicines. From today, pharmacists will be able to provide funded medicines for some common conditions, including emergency contraception, without a GP prescription. Lanny Wong, the director of Mungify Pharmacy north of Auckland, says it's a positive step, but she says those in rural areas might find themselves waiting for a while to see a pharmacist due to a limited workforce.
23: That is going to be the limiting factor, and there's no quick solution for that, unfortunately.
20: Winter's arrived in Queenstown, with the town celebrating its earliest ever start to the ski season. Hundreds turned out for Snowfest over the weekend. Coronet Peak and the Remarkables will fully open on Saturday next week. And that's Newstalk ZB News with Spark for Business, building growth through tech innovation.
24: And to Newstalk ZB Sport, good morning. Serena Williams has confirmed her return to tennis at the age of 44. She'll play doubles next week at the Queen's Club tournament in London with rising Canadian Victoria Mboko. Meanwhile, two players have reached uncharted ground in the French Open women's singles. Russian Diana Schneider and Poland's Maja Halinska are into their first Grand Slam quarterfinals. Schneider overcame a second set blip to battle past American Madison Keys, while Halinska won 6-3, 6-2 to evict Diane Parry, the last French woman in the event. The match between top seed Aryna Sabalenka and four-time major champ Naomi Osaka just getting underway at Roland Garros. In the men's draw, Italian 10th seed Flavio Cabolli needed four sets to get past unseeded American Zachary Swider. Tennis coverage with Eye Institute. Discover a world free of glasses and contacts. Shane Van Gisbergen hopes to use his best result at a NASCAR Oval event as a catapult through the rest of the season. The Kiwi driver claimed fifth place at the Cracker Barrel 400 in Nashville. It's his first top five on an oval in NASCAR in his NASCAR career. He held the lead for 12 laps in the race, but was constantly in fear of his brakes failing, like his two trackhouse teammates who were forced out of the race.
25: Said that on the radio. I wonder how long mine's going to last, but they said my setup is a little bit different, so my pedal started going bad in stage three, but I feel like that's a Nashville thing. It's always tough on brakes here, and thankfully it lasted.
24: Van Gisbergen sits in 12th place overall, with the series moving to Michigan this week. Motorsport CRC's Evapo Russ now in a new dip basket canister. Reigning Women's World Sevens Player of the Year Georgia Miller is up for the gong again. The Blackfern Sevens vice-captain has been nominated for the top prize alongside 2024 winner Madison Levi and the United States' Ariana Ramsey. All Black Sevens speedster Kayla Lasanga up for Men's Rookie of the Year. I'm Elliot Smith. That's Newstalk ZB News and Sport with Generate. 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It is 25 to 7. Heather Duplessy-Allen is next.
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1: 40% off absolutely everything at Lighting Direct now on. And now the Southern Motorway, you're going to hit traffic from Papakura through to Manurewa, again from Manukau. We had an earlier crash there that has been cleared. Gets busy again from Princess Street. The Northern Moderate through Silverdale, busy from Greville. Northwestern Building at Lincoln Road again from Great North Road. 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

0: 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Strong wind advisory today for Manukau and Waitemata, Bremen to Cape Colville, and a gale warning in force for Hauraki Gulf. High tide at Auckland 8:30 this morning, Onehunga 11:30 this morning. Auckland today, rain with possible heavy falls easing this morning to scattered showers, thunderstorms and localised downpours possible early morning, and strong northeasterlies, gale in exposed places, gusting 100 kilometres per hour, easing later this morning. Tomorrow, partly cloudy with a chance of a shower until evening, and ahead to Thursday, fine but cloudy in the morning. 20 is the high today, currently 17, here at Newstalk ZB.
1: Credible, compelling, the breakfast show you can't miss. It's Heather Duplessy-Allen on the Mike Hosking Breakfast with Range Rover Sport, the most dynamic Range Rover Sport ever on Newstalk ZB.
2: Right, if you thought the Commonwealth Games had a problem with trying to find hosts, seems like the Olympic Games may have a similar problem. Hamburg has just pulled out, due to host it in 2036, pulled out, and it's being blamed on Paris 2024. So Catherine Field will talk us through it when she's with us shortly. Right now, 23 away from 7. So to the old comparison that we do with Australia, the chief economist for one of Aussie's largest banks is in New Zealand at the moment getting a lay of the land, and Lucy Ellis, the Westpac Group chief economist, is with us. Morning, Lucy.
3: Good morning, Heather. Great to be here.
2: Yeah, now give me your take on this tax haven business. Are we really turning into a tax haven for you guys, or is this just silly politics?
3: We don't think it's going to be a big issue. What's happened is that for new purchases of existing homes for rent, the capital gains tax treatment won't be as concessional as it has been, and you won't be able to negatively gear. But you can still negatively gear and get the concessional capital gains tax treatment on new build in Australia. So while there might be some people that say, well, actually a New Zealand property looks attractive, if what you're really motivated by is the tax concessions, you can still buy a new build in Australia. Given that there's also the risk of the exchange rate moving around, any Australians who happen to be listening to this should seek their own financial advice.
2: Yeah, but what about, Lucy, let's take it out of the property sector and just talk about startups. I mean, because this is largely where the people are going to make huge gains. I mean, you could go from having nothing to having potentially billions. Are they the ones who might come looking here?
3: Again, it's possible, but that just then means that your startup also has to be in New Zealand. And so, startups happen where you want to be and where the people you want to work with are. And New Zealand's got a fantastic talent pool, but it is smaller.
2: Yeah.
3: Remember, people did still have capital gains tax before. So it was half the marginal rate. Now it's the full marginal rate on the inflation-adjusted return. And what that means is, if you are expecting, a 4,000% return, it is a larger tax number, but it's still a larger, it's larger tax on what is still a huge windfall. Mm. And, to my mind, if what's motivating you, if you're motivated by taking the risk in a startup, whether it's a 4,000% post-tax return or a 2,000% post-tax return, isn't really going to stop you still having that business idea and pursuing it.
2: Mm. Now, having a look at what's going on with us economically and Australia, how are we shaping up at the minute?
3: Well, New Zealand's had much more of a downturn than Australia, but Australia has already seen 3 rate hikes, and we are expecting 2 more hikes from here. We've seen signs of much faster pass-through of the energy price shock to other prices in Australia, and we think the Reserve Bank of Australia is going to continue responding to that. So inflation is still too high. We haven't had the kind of downturn that you've seen in New Zealand, and so that's going to weigh on growth in the next little while. Unlike New Zealand, we still have very strong population growth.
2: Mm. What do you think is going to happen here in terms of growth, coupled to inflation? Once we get going again, are we going to be able to do it without reigniting the inflation?
3: There's a question of timing here and also how firms behave. So we're in the midst of an energy price shock because of the war in the Middle East. And the real question is whether firms feel that they can pass on that cost shock to their other prices. We've seen this in Australia, and I don't know whether I'm going to encounter it now. I'm here for a few days. But in Australia, you often see, you know, restaurants and all sorts of other businesses charging a fuel levy, even though petrol prices are actually back close to where they were just before the war broke out. And so there's been this real level shift in prices. And firms feel they can get away with that in Australia. But New Zealand's had a period of, you know, much more weakness, higher unemployment. Do they actually feel they can get away with that? Yeah. Another thing we'll be watching is that later today, the national wage case, so the announcement on the increase in the minimum wage that happened in July, that announcement's this morning. And so what we're looking to is, you know, how large is that going to be? Are firms then going to see an increase in wages as an excuse to pass that on into prices?
2: Yeah. Lucy, I almost want to catch up with you at the end of your visit and see what you think after that. Look after yourself and enjoy your stay. That's Lucy Ellis, Westpac Group Chief Economist. Getting texts on the situation with schools and why it is that schools have got all these restraints for the kids at the moment. We'll get to it because we have to address this. And also Catherine Field is with us next, 17 away from 7.
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2: For such a new retirement village, it is surprising how many e-bikers Arvida's retirement community in Te Awamutu actually has. The cycling residents really do go the distance with all sorts of short and long distance bike rides on a regular basis. They not only do it for the health benefits, like the fact that it's good for the cardiovascular system, they also do it for the social times and the engagement with others. And they regularly end up at the local cafe. So whether it's a solo ride from Te Awamutu to Cambridge or a group ride to Perungia, you're going to find the e-bikers always wearing their safety helmets and high-vis gear on their bikes. These resident cyclists are getting out and about and enjoying life their way, which is what Arvida's 34 Living Well communities are all about. Resident-led activities that are unique to each community. To find out more about Arvida and to read more about the Te Awamutu e-bikers, visit their website arvida.co.nz.
1: Heather Duplessy Allen.
2: The Aussie commentator is mentioning a 4,000 times return. That's very few small businesses. The more likely is people work 10 to 15 years in a small business, get a $1 to $2 million sale price. Those SMEs are the ones that might be inclined to come in. No, you,

0: Here's the thing. You're opening yourself a flower shop. You're not going to shut up your flower shop in Melbourne, come to New Zealand and open a flower shop, are you? That's not a transportable business. The kind of things we're talking about are tech startups, you know, people who come up with a really clever little app. And they can do that over there. They can bring it over here. They can do it here. And in fact, the argument for doing it here is that if you're going to the US, you're flying to the US, you're making phone calls to the US, we're a lot closer and our time zone works better. But I suspect this is airy, fairy, dreamy stuff. Most people just want to stay where they are and just hope the next government changes the CGT rules. 13 away from 7.
1: International correspondence with NZI Insurance. Peace of mind for New Zealand business.
0: Catherine Field, France correspondent with us. Morning, Catherine.
2: Good morning, Heather.
0: All right, how's it gone down that the government has banned those Israelis from attending the arms fair?
2: It's gone down quite well, I would say, here in Paris, where there has been months of really unpleasant diplomatic rifts, I could say, between France and Israel. The French president, just within the last couple of hours, has come out very strongly and condemned Israel's current assault in Lebanon. There's also been, since late 2023, a lot of criticism by France as to how the Israeli military have acted in Gaza and Lebanon, and as well against Palestinians in the West Bank. So in one way, it was kind of expected because they'd made a similar stand back in 2024 like this. But the fact that it is so clear this time that the French government have banned the display of Israeli offensive weapons at this, which is essentially one of the world's largest defense and security exhibitions, which is going to be here in Paris. It's also said Israeli government officials will be banned from attending as well. But they have said that Israeli exhibitors can display anti-ballistic, anti-air defense systems. For their part, the Israelis have come back and they've said, described this as disgraceful, and really pretty much saying that it would appear to them as well that this is a political as well as a commercial calculation.
0: What happened, Catherine, that these I suppose we can call them football hooligans, can't we? Got arrested after the game?
2: You know what they call them here now? It's just hooligans. People who came out for a fight. Because let's not forget that the worst of this happened on Saturday night, just after the match. But of course, on Sunday, we had, 90,000 fans in the searing heat in front of the Eiffel Tower waiting for the team to come by. No problem at that. 48,000 fans at the club ground later on Sunday night for when the team came and presented them with the trophy. No problem with that. So essentially what they're saying is, yes, these 890 arrests for people who were just out for a fight, they really did. There is a concern that it's, 45% higher numbers than when Paris Saint-Germain won that European Champions League trophy a year ago. But one of the ways that they are trying to crack down on this is by having the people who they can, getting them before the courts as quickly as they can. And already today, we've seen 13 cases in court, youngsters aged between 19 and 25, three of them so far, the court is still sitting, even though it's coming up to 9 o'clock at night here. Mm. Three of them got prison sentences ranging from 12 months to 10 months. So the government's saying, look, we've got the courts in place. If we can get these, they will show that this sort of action just is not acceptable.
0: Now, what is the reason for Hamburg pulling out the bid to host the games in 2036?
2: Referendum. Locals didn't want it. The mayor is absolutely disappointed, is his very understated way of saying it. Like many of the cities that get ready to bid for the Summer Olympics, Munich, the northern city, northern port city in Germany, they had a referendum. Locals rejected the idea. 55% were against it. In fact, there are three other possible candidates for the German bid for the 2036 or 2040 Olympics: Berlin, Munich, and Rhine-Ruhr region. That's Düsseldorf area. Munich, when they had their referendum, they voted 60% in favour of bidding for the Games. And the Rhine region around Düsseldorf, they got 66%. But Munich, they said no, they don't want to. There's none of the feel-good factor from Paris 24 Olympics ended up in Hamburg.
0: Interesting. Hey, Catherine, thanks very much. Enjoy yourself, mate. That's Catherine Field, France correspondent. Okay, got another open letter. Now, this one's from major New Zealand businesses and community groups. They want the government to crack down on big tech. You know what I'm talking about, Facebook, Insta, TikTok, all those guys, because they spread lies. Basically spread lies. So it's misinformation, disinformation, two words I really hate, but whatever. Scams where they, you know, they get Mike to peddle health pills and it's not really Mike peddling health pills, that kind of thing. It's all scammy nonsense. It's just rubbish. Anyway, these guys want the government to set up an independent regulator. I'm not convinced by this idea because I think these companies are so big they ignore governments. They're not going to listen to an independent regulator. I mean, do our supermarkets even listen to the grocery commissioner, for example? But anyway, we're going to have a chat to Amnesty International. They're one of the ones who signed that open letter with us after 7. It's 8 away from 7.
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3: Why are schools restraining students more often? Was Pete Hegseth's right to publicly accuse New Zealand of freeloading off the US? After a deadly weekend on our roads, are Kiwis being too casual about driving? And in sports, Serena Williams announces her comeback to tennis at age 44. Alleged inappropriate conversations in sex toy at girls' school lead to staffers' dismissal. 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
4: At peak internet traffic times, New Zealand runs on fibre. Now the Southern Motorway slow Drury through to Manurewa, where you're going to hit traffic from Manukau through to Green Lane. The northern slow through Silverdale, moderate to heavy from Greville. Northwestern moderate to heavy in patches from Royal. Southwestern moderate northbound from Lambie Drive through to Puanui. Traffic jams should be contained to the roads and not your internet. Ask for fibre. Avanka's on it for time saver traffic.
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0: Right, let's get to these texts on parenting. Well, when I say parenting, it's actually about the schools, isn't it? But it always laps back into the parenting. You're onto it, Heather. We have now two types of parents who are neglectful or gently parenting. And also, no consequence for at school has gradually brought us to our poor school stats. Plus, can we have more males in primary schools? Because 80% females is not good for our boys. This is the teachers. This is the stats. I don't know if you've caught up on this. It's in the Herald this morning. The stats that it appears the use of physical restraint in schools may be on the rise. So they brought in some new rules about 3 years ago. And since then, about 9,400 restraint incidents have happened. It's about 15 a day, and it's mostly in primary schools. I think there is something about the gender thing here. I'm not suggesting, and maybe it is the teachers, but I suspect that we are building our parenting and our school systems for girls and not for boys. And girls, oh my gosh, are they easy to parent when they're small or what? Just do what you say. Just carry on. Just easy. Say sit down, they sit down. Boys, completely different. And so I wonder if we're going, oh, teachers can't touch them. Don't touch the kids. Don't touch the kids. Because you don't have to touch the girls. But with the boys, you often do, don't you? Pull them apart, stop them fisticuffs. So I just wonder if there's something going on there. Anyway, Pat Newman is the spokesperson for Principals Association up north. We'll be with us after 7.

0: It's four away from.
1: All the ins and the outs. It's The Biz with Business Fibre. Take your business productivity to the next level.
0: Now, if you thought AI was already massive, NVIDIA, who are the largest company in the world, are trying to change the game again. The chief executive has this morning announced a new AI chip for computers. Now, he reckons it's going to reinvent computers much the same way as the smartphone reinvented the cell phones. It's called the RTX Spark chip. It's going to be included in Windows PCs made by Lenovo, HP, Dell, Asus and others. High-profile names like Apple and Intel aren't included for obvious reasons. Now, traditionally, NVIDIA have only been focused on GPUs. This is graphics cards for computers for video games. But with this move, they're saying they will see AI and computers being able to automate everything you need with just a few simple instructions. It's going to cost you, though. It's estimated they're going to be targeting those who pay $10,000 plus for a PC. So get your wallets out. Speaking of wallets, actually, got to talk about what a phenomenon called travel maths, where apparently foreign money isn't real. All of this after 7, but next up. Restraint.
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1: 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Holding power to account. The Mike Hosking Breakfast with Bailey's Real Estate. This is News Talk ZB News.
10: Good morning. It's 7 o'clock. I'm Neva Reddy Manu. Schools are using physical restraint on students more than ever before. Ministry of Education data shows there's been almost 9,400 such incidents since 2023. Education reporter Jamie Cunningham has more.
11: Annual cases have risen to about 3,000 in the past 2 years, up from 2,600 in 2018. Auckland recorded nearly 700 cases last year, followed by Canterbury with 590. The ministry says restraint should only be used as a last resort to prevent harm when no other option exists and the response is reasonable.
10: An international law expert says Pete Hegseth was wrong to publicly scold New Zealand over its defence spending. US Secretary of War Pete Hegseth's accusing New Zealand of freeloading off the American military as he calls on US allies to spend at least 3.5% of GDP on defence. He was speaking at the same Singapore Security Summit where Defence Minister Chris Pink suggested a discussion about

0: ice and UTIs, as well as pain and fever relief for children. Health Minister Simeon Brown says it means more people will have access to subsidised medicines rather than paying over-the-counter prices or the cost of a GP appointment.
1: The Desert Road has seen its second multi-fatality crash in 2 months. Three people died and two others were seriously injured after two cars collided near Waiuru early yesterday morning. They're among at least seven deaths on the roads this King's Birthday weekend. Ruapehu District Mayor Weston Curtin says three people also died in another crash near Waiuru over Anzac weekend.
2: Desert road can be quite lonely and isolated, and so people quite often get into trouble that way.
1: The rules governing beauty services in Auckland could be in for a makeover. Auckland Council is seeking feedback on removing licensing requirements for lower risk services like manicures, pedicures, hair removal and fat freezing treatments. There will be additional rules for providers of services which pierce, break or burn the skin. Auckland Council Policy General Manager Louise Mason says there will still be a requirement to follow general hygiene rules.
3: They also have to be appropriately qualified too. We still want to ensure that there is safety in these areas.
1: Officials are investigating after a suspected scorpion was found in the bathroom of an Auckland home. MPI Surveillance Manager Nick Ward says that the person who notified them returned to New Zealand last month from a country that has scorpions. He says that they occasionally enter New Zealand as hitchhiker pests, and Ward says they're considered a low biosecurity risk because they have very specific climate requirements. That's Newstalk ZB News with Spark for Business.
4: Coming up shortly, just what is going on in schools that staff have had to physically restrain kids 15 times a day in the last 3 years? We're going to find out if big tech really will pay any attention to an independent regulator in little old New Zealand, and the Prime Minister's in studio on our military freeloading.
5: To Newstalk ZB Sport, good morning. The tennis world is abuzz with Serena Williams confirming her return to the court for the first time since her retirement in 2022. Amidst fourth round action at the French Open, the 23-time major winner shifted attention her way by announcing she'd compete in doubles at the Queen's Club in London next week. Speculation has been increasing since she re-entered the doping testing pool last year. Former men's world number one John McEnroe has told TNT Sports, even though the rumours had been buzzing, it's still a surprise.
6: I mean, I'm semi-shocked that she's decided to do this at her age after having two kids and what she's accomplished. I know that she didn't win a major after she had her first kid, and I know that that was something that she wanted to prove she could do.
5: Williams may also play in Germany later this month, with all eyes on a possible wild card into Wimbledon too. They may have already lost Jannik Sinner, but it's been a day for the Italians meanwhile in the men's draw at the French Open. Veteran Matteo Berrettini has advanced to the quarters at Roland Garros, while fellow Italian and 10th seed Flavio Cabolli accounted for unseeded American Zachary Swider to move into the last eight. Canadian 4th seed Felix Auger-Aliassime is also through to the quarters. And the blockbuster match between the top seed Aryna Sabalenka and four-time major champ Naomi Osaka is on serve at 4-all in the first set. Tennis coverage with Eye Institute. 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The International Cricket Council has approved a trial that could lead to pink balls being used as replacements in test matches to combat bad light. The ICC has agreed with a pilot scheme whereby pink balls, which are easier to see when visibility dips in gloomy conditions, would be introduced to allow play to continue. There's limited information about how it would actually work in matches. I'm Elliot Smith. That's Newstalk ZB News and Sport with Generate for award-winning performances. GenerateKiwiSaver.co.nz. It's 7:05. Heather Duplessy-Allen is next.
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8: Win $5,000 worth of tiles. Now the Southern Motorway southbound slow from Papakura. We've got a crash at the Drury off-ramp. If you can update us with the 0800 jammed, city-bound heavy but moving Drury through to East Tamaki, moderate through to Green Lane. The northern slow through Silverdale, again from Greville, northwestern moderate heavy from Hobsonville. Head to tiles.co.nz. Ivanka Zonich for time saver traffic and travel.
1: 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Strong wind advisory today for Manukau, Waitemata, Bremhead to Cape Colville, and a gale warning in force, Hauraki Gulf. High tide at Auckland 8:30 this morning, Onehunga 11:30 this morning. Auckland today, rain with heavy falls easing this morning to scattered showers. Thunderstorms and localised downpours possible early morning, and strong northeasterlies, gale in exposed places gusting 100 kilometres per for our easing.

0: later this morning. Tomorrow, partly cloudy with a chance of a shower until evening. 20 is the high today. Currently, we're sitting on 17 here at Newstalk ZB.
1: No fluff, just facts and fierce debate. Heather Duplessy-Allen on the Mike Hosking Breakfast with Bailey's Real Estate. 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
2: Good morning to you. We have new figures that suggest the use of physical restraint in schools may be on the rise. Ministry data shows that students have been restrained 9,378 times since rules came into force in 2023. Now, that works out at an average of 15 incidents a day. Pat Newman is the spokesperson for Te Tai Tokoro Principals Association and with us. Morning, Pat.
3: Yeah, kia ora, good morning.
2: How does this compare to the old days? Is this worse?
3: Look, I think it's a bit blown out of proportion. And I don't know about the old days, even though I've been around a few of them, because the stats weren't figured. But if you take 2,500 roughly schools in the country, divide that by the 3 years, divide that by the number of incidents, it works out that every school in the country is averaging 1 to 1.5 incidents a year.
2: Yeah, which really doesn't sound that bad, does it?
3: No, because the figures are very, very bald. They say they've had figures, but let's get realistic with it. If they were figures, they don't say whether they're figures that were tied up with a plan, that some of the children do have a plan that you can restrain them. It doesn't cover whether it was just holding a kid's hand to hold them, stop them running on the road, or whether whatever it was. It doesn't even cover the fact that if it was anything major, the ministry or the police would have stepped in.
2: Yeah. I mean, this is the thing, though, Pat. This is at the far end of stuff that teachers and staff have permission to restrain kids, right? So this is no indication of what's actually going on bad behaviour-wise in schools.
3: No, it's not. It's not, because so many of our staff and that are under huge pressure with huge numbers of kids in schools that we're having real difficulty helping. The level of trauma and abuse amongst children is huge these days, and I'm not just saying that there's to make it up, but it is huge. We have classes around up here in the north that 50% of the kids have suffered some severe trauma abuse in their life before they even get to school.
2: What do you mean by and trauma and abuse? I mean, I know what abuse is, but what kind of trauma?
3: Everything from sexual to being beaten up like hell to you name it.
2: Treated badly. Yeah. All right. Yeah. And how does that compare, Pat, to the good old days?
3: Well, it's a hell of a lot worse. I mean, in the good old days, a lot was hidden. I've got to be honest about that. Mm. And that we didn't know and accepted a lot of practice. But I have never known the numbers and the levels that we are dealing with up here and I think around the country that in all my time of being a principal or a teacher, it's absolutely huge.
2: Yeah, Pat.
3: And that's part of the problem, because it's not a matter of just throwing money after it. It's a matter of actually not having access to the number of specialist services. Mm. The number of people that you can get help from. I mean, if we have a child that's highly traumatised, we're lucky to get an hour a day out of the ministry to actually have someone to help them specifically.
2: Yeah.
3: And yet they're at school for 5 or 6 hours and we're covering. I mean, I take my school, our budget for paraprofessional support, mainly in this area, is $400,000 a year, of which, out of our ops grant, of which I get about $100,000 back from ministry or Arangatamariki or similar.
2: Yeah, so you're only getting a quarter back and spending a lot more. Pat, listen, thank you for talking us through it. I really appreciate it. It's Pat Newman, spokesperson for Te Tai Tokoro Principals Association, 11 past 7.
1: Heather Duplessy-Allen.
2: There's a call for a big crackdown on big tech. Major New Zealand businesses and community groups have penned an open letter calling for an independent regulator. They say the likes of Facebook and TikTok are failing to protect users from scams and misinformation. Now, the letter was put together by Amnesty International. The director, Lisa Woods, is with us. Hi, Lisa.
4: Kia ora, Heather.
2: What is it that you're specifically worried about? Is it the spreading of the information or the failure to actually take it off once it's been drawn attention to?
4: All of that is a big problem. What we're seeing is the way that these platforms are designed is that they can amplify harm because they are based on engagement. And the problem is not just the content, but it's how that's been amplified and the failure to act when that is seen.
2: What do you think? I know an independent regulator sounds like a great idea, but Lisa, what is it actually going to do? Because these companies are so big, they just ignore governments.
4: Yeah, I think there's a couple of things to say there. One is there are laws like this in other countries.

0: So we're not the first off the block here, and we are seeing it operate overseas. And the other thing is, we do already in our country hold big companies to account. So this can be done, and the specific things we're asking for is clear requirements on online platforms. So, for example, a duty of care to identify and reduce risks. Platforms need to clearly explain how their systems work, including their algorithms, and all of these things are quite consistent with other laws. And actually, the more countries that get together around this, the stronger we'll be. And what we definitely don't want to be is the one country that doesn't have this and therefore are more exposed than people in other countries.
1: Offshore, do the rules and the laws work?
0: We are seeing, absolutely, it's interesting watching in the EU, they've got the Digital Services Act, and Amnesty actually did a report on what was happening in Poland. And what the feedback that we had is, although there were problems, what was really important now is that there was accountability for it. There was somewhere clearly to go to get change, and that's the sort of thing we need to see here.
1: Good stuff, Lisa. Thanks for talking us through it. Lisa Woods, Amnesty International Director.
2: Heather Duplessy-Allen.
1: Look, I reckon in the last few days, it's just become clearer and clearer that Winston Peters is going to save Moana Pacifica. He is in Samoa at the moment. They've had their independence celebrations over there. And he's caught up with the Samoan government and also the Tongan government. And he says rugby's come up, and then says it would be seriously regrettable if Moana Pacifica were unable to take part in Super Rugby seasons. And we want to make sure every option is explored to try to find a sound business proposition and sustainable economic footing for the team. We indicated to the Prime Ministers, and this is the Prime Ministers of Samoa and Tonga, that New Zealand shares their aspiration that Moana Pacifica can continue to play in future seasons. Do we share that aspiration? Because I don't know if you've caught up on what Kate McNamara's done in the weekend, laid out the finance. Like, there is a lot of money. There is more money than you may imagine has taxpayer money has gone into Moana Pacifica. I'll run you through that. Hopefully get a chance before the Prime Minister. You can draw your own conclusion, see if you're really up for this. And we'll raise it with the Prime Minister when he's with us after 5:30. It's 5:40.
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4: 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I'm calling this meeting to order to announce a bloody important meeting.
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1: Heather, in this cost of living

0: In crisis we are in, are you going to ask the Prime Minister if he's going to take a pay cut like Jacinda and her ministers did? No, not a pay cut, but I'll tell you what, we'll talk about the finances because of Andy Foster from New Zealand First rorting the system. And I have got some, you might be surprised how much the pay has gone up for these guys in the last 3 years, just this election term. I'll run you through it. It's 17 past seven. Have you heard of travel maths? Now, this is apparently the phenomenon where normal maths doesn't apply when you're overseas. So by the time you've come back, you've well and truly blown your budget. Apparently, Kiwis overspent by an estimated $700 million overseas in just the last year. The research has come from Wise, and their travel money expert is Anha Kambai. Morning, Anha.
1: Morning, Heather. How are you?
0: Now, I'm very well, thank you. Now, apparently the main reason for the overspend is that holiday money doesn't feel real. Is that believable?
1: It's actually quite true. So we found that almost 50% of Kiwis find this, that they don't feel like their money is real overseas. And a lot of it stems from two things. It's the combination of the emotional framing of travel, and then it's the long and clashing with the complexities of managing money internationally. So what this means is that travel is actually really important to a whole bunch of Kiwis. Almost, you know, 80% said that it's something that they genuinely look forward to every year, and 70% say they've always got a trip booked with their mates, so it makes getting through life a bit easier. But then the practical factors come into place here, which means that when they're there and they really like traveling, and because they're also using bank issued cards and the complexities of managing monies overseas, this overspend becomes really easy because they're not actually spending in Kiwi dollars. And because they don't have that understanding of their currencies overseas, this leads to overspending.
0: I mean, one of the things that people get stung with is the ATM withdrawal fees and the foreign exchange transaction fees. And that stuff is real, isn't it? You have no idea until you get there and you're taking the money out how much they're going to charge you.
1: Yeah, that's exactly it. And like I mentioned, this is compounded because most Kiwis are actually using bank-issued debit or credit cards abroad. Now, these cards are really, really expensive. So every time you tap your card abroad, there's going to be a foreign transaction fee. Yeah. And then the rate that they use is also not the rate that you would see on Google. So that's got an inflated exchange rate markup. And you won't know that until you actually get back home from your holiday and you start looking at your statements. And suddenly you've realised that that budget that you had really planned for has completely gone out the window.
0: Only solution is really just deal with the money in the currency, that set yourself an amount in that currency and deal with it. Anha, thanks very much. Anha Kambai, Wise travel money expert. Right, here you go. This is Bryce Edwards has done the numbers on how much the pay has gone up for MPs in the last 3 years. So it's actually 10.5%. Hands up, who got a 10.5% pay rise in the last 3 years? Prime Minister was on $471,000, now $520,000. The Deputy was on $334,000, now $370,000. Cabinet Ministers have gone from $296,000 to $327,000. Ministers outside of Cabinet, $250,000 to $276,000. And Chippy has gone from $296,000 to $309,000. Now, I don't mind. I mean, generally, I don't mind because, you know, if you think about the good ones. They are not earning nearly enough. The bad ones, they're earning way too much. But the good ones are doing the work of chief executives and not earning nearly as much. But I think the problem is perception, right? It's taking a pay rise at a time when the rest of us are being asked possibly to give up some of our super, because that's the next thing coming. It's we're going to raise, guarantee, hands down, at the election, pension age is going up. You're going to feel cool about giving up some of your pension while they're taking massive pay rises? Talk to the Prime Minister. He's with us 7:30. It's 7:21.
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3: Book your bloody important meeting and give blood or plasma. Now the Southern Motorway heavy but moving Drury through to East Tamaki, moderate through to Green Lane. Southbound, our earlier crash at the Drury off-ramp has been cleared. The northern slow through Silverdale, then again from Greville. Northwest, a moderate heavy from Hobsonville becomes heavier from Great North Road. Go to nzblood.co.nz to book your bloody important meeting.
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5: Heather Duplessy-Allen.
4: 7:24. Listen, I don't think anyone should be offended by Pete Hegseth saying that New Zealand is freeloading off the American military. This is not a controversial thing at all to say. The Australians have been privately complaining about us sponging off them for decades. They've urged us to lift our spend to 2% of GDP for decades. We have kept on spending at only 1% or thereabouts for decades. Wayne Mapp, the former defence minister, probably said the quiet bit out loud when he said yesterday that we don't need to lift our spending any higher than it is because we have so much water between us and everyone else that it makes us basically the safest nation on earth, which is A, probably what most of us think anyway about why we don't need to spend more, and B, an unbelievably short-sighted thing to say. Well, we know the world is heating up out there, right? From Ukraine to Iran to Taiwan. We know Xi wants to take Taiwan. Some reckon it's going to happen in months, not years. Worst case scenario. We also know that we don't know what that sets off in our part of the world. Now, Mapp is right in what he's implying. Invasion of New Zealand is not really a concern, but shipping routes are, aren't they? Just look at what's going on with the Strait of Hormuz. Imagine that's us trying to get our food out and our fuel in. We would not be able to keep a shipping route open by ourselves. We would need Australia or the States, and they are not going to help us if we're not prepared to help as well. Our gear is getting old. Our frigates need replacing. They're old tech anyway. A $1 billion frigate can be sunk by a $300 drone nowadays. So we're going to need drones and we're going to need lots of them. And we can't look around the world in 2026 as our only ally, Australia, spends more on defence, and as NATO lifts its spending, and see China making inroads into the Pacific and think we don't need to up our dollars as well. Of course we do. Say what you like about the shortcomings and the errors of the Trump administration, and there are plenty, but there is one thing they have been right about and have actually managed to start fixing, and that is that Western countries need to spend more on defence, and that includes us.
5: Heather Duplessy-Allen.
4: Heather, surely funding Moana Pacifica is strengthening diplomatic ties cheaply. Look, there is an argument to be made that that is the case. That is probably fair. It's soft power like, and this is what Winston keeps saying, it's soft power like the PNG team in the NRL for Australia. But I'll tell you what, we have blown a lot of money at it. I mean, are there better ways we could do it? Run you through the money. So this is Kate McNamara's piece in the Herald over the weekend. The team was originally established and underwritten with money from Foreign Affairs. I don't know if you realise it has been Foreign Affairs money all the way through. So MFAT gives the money. This is money Winston's managed to screw out of Grant Robertson in 2018. It's the Pacific Reset money. The business case for the team costs $85,000, and it's a crap business case because it says the team will work and it doesn't obviously work financially. Then Foreign Affairs gives Sport New Zealand $500,000, which is then given straight to Moana Pacifica. Then MFAT also stumps up another $250,000 grant to establish the professional team. Moana Pacifica Limited. Then it transfers a further $4 million, and it seems to be Pacific Reset money, to Sport New Zealand. That's then also given to the team. $1 million is a grant for setup costs. $3 million is a loan. That's the money we've lost because they paid back part of that, but not all of it. So $2.7 million is gone. So what does that all add up to? I mean, I think that's pretty close to $5 million, isn't it? Gone, just like that, on a wooden spoon team. And now Winston wants to do more of it. The Prime Minister next on whether he'll allow it. News Talk ZB.
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15: Good morning, it's 7:30. I'm Eva Reti Manu. Schools are calling for greater access to specialist support amid a rise in the use of physical restraint. Ministry of Education data shows the number of restraint incidents has risen from about 2,600 a year to about 3,000 a year since 2018. Pat Newman, spokesperson for Northland's Te Tai Tokoro Principals Association, told Heather Duplessis Allen, schools are dealing with more children affected by trauma and abuse than ever before.
16: I have never known the numbers and the levels that we are dealing with up here and I think around the country. That in all my time of being a principal or a teacher, it's absolutely huge.
15: There are fears New Zealand is behind the eight ball in regulating the online space. A new open letter, signed by a group of organisations, including the Banking Association, is calling for new requirements for digital providers and an independent regulator. It says every sector is experiencing a system designed for engagement, not integrity. Anjum Rahman, the spokesperson for Tahono Trust, an inclusion advocacy group established after the Christchurch mosque attacks, says it's clear something can be done.
17: Because we've seen other governments tackle it, and I'm looking at Australia, Ireland, the UK, EU, Canada. They all have online safety regulation.
15: The country's recorded its deadliest King's Birthday weekend on the roads in a decade.
18: Three people were killed in a two-car collision on the desert road early yesterday morning, following two crashes in Taupo, a crash on Waiheke Island and a crash in Dunedin.

0: That brings the total number of deaths to at least 7. AA Road Safety spokesperson Dylan Thompson told Francesca Rudkin, overall, road deaths are falling, but are still higher than other countries.
1: We're improving, but this weekend just shows how a few little moments can destroy people's lives.
0: Patients will be getting quicker and cheaper treatment for some common conditions. From today, pharmacists will be able to provide funded medicines for certain ailments without a prescription from a GP. Lanny Wong, the director of Mangawhai Pharmacy north of Auckland, says that the idea is to encourage people to see their pharmacist as the first port of call.
2: And you can access basically similar service that you receive from your GP for that type of condition.
0: The government's pulling the plug on its National Energy Innovation Centre and redirecting some of the funding into solar panels for schools. Business Desk reports this year's budget includes funding for the Energy Efficiency and Conservation Authority to take over programs previously run by New Plymouth-based Araake. The government has also allocated $20 million to help schools cut electricity costs. Waikato's Hauraki District is welcoming another funding boost for cycling tourism. The government's helping fund 14 new e-bike chargers along the Hauraki Rail Trail as part of a $2.5 million investment in New Zealand's Great Rides. Hauraki Mayor Toby Adams says that the investment is welcome in an area that relies heavy in tourism.
3: We've had weather events, just seeing summer after summer, peak period gets hammered, and those businesses really struggle when they're not making their Christmas holiday period money to tide them over. So we're just seeing more and more businesses struggle.
0: And that's Newstalk ZB News with Spark for Business, building growth through tech innovation.
4: And to Newstalk ZB Sport, good morning. World number one Arena Sabalenka has taken the first set 7-5 over four-time major champ Naomi Osaka in the fourth round of the French Tennis Open. Earlier, Russian Diana Schneider and Poland's Maja Halinska reached Grand Slam quarterfinals for the first time. In the men's draw, Canadian fourth seed Felix Auger-Aliassime and Italian 10th seed Flavio Caboli have also advanced. And at the age of 44, Serena Williams will attempt to return to the professional tennis circuit from next week. Here's Craig Gabriel.
5: After nearly 4 years out of professional tennis, Serena Williams is making a return and will start by playing doubles at the Queen's Club next week. She's one of nine mothers who've attempted a return, including Yvonne Goolagong, Margaret Court, Naomi Osaka and Kim Clijsters. Serena was world number one for 319 weeks. She won 73 singles titles, including 23 majors, and is the only player in history to win career golden slams in singles and doubles.
4: 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Shane Van Gisbergen believes he's taken a huge step forward in his NASCAR career after his best ever oval finish. The Kiwi driver finished fifth in the latest event in Nashville, including a stint in the lead. He says he learned plenty through the 300 laps and is building confidence on the ovals after mastering the road courses.
6: Sort of getting the second and third groove going at one and two and felt comfortable with that, which I've never been able to do before. It's just experience, and then coming back here I'll be able to start at that level and just keep getting better and better.
4: The English Premier League's all-time appearance holder has announced his retirement from football. Former England midfielder James Milner is hanging up the boots after 24 seasons and 658 games. The 40-year-old finishing his career with Brighton and Hove Albion after stints at Liverpool, Manchester City, Newcastle, Aston Villa and Leeds. I'm Elliot Smith. That's Newstalk ZB News and Sport with Generate. 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It's 25 away from 8. Heather Duplessis Allen is next.
7: Newstalk ZB Auckland, time saver traffic.
8: 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Now Upper Harbour Motorway slow eastbound from Trigg Road. We've got a crash blocking the right-hand lane at Squadron. The northwestern heavy but moving from Hobsonville, a breakdown between Te Atatū and Pātiki. Southwestern slow southbound from Maiora with a breakdown prior to Hillsborough. Do update us 0800 jammed. 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
0: 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Strong wind advisory for Monaco and Waitemata, Bremhead to Cape Colville, and we have a gale warning in force for Hauraki Gulf. High tide at Auckland 8:30 this morning and at Onehunga 11:30 this morning. Auckland today, rain with possible heavy falls easing this morning to scattered showers, thunderstorms and localised downpours possible, and strong northeasterlies, gale in exposed places gusting 100 km/h, easing later this morning. Tomorrow, partly cloudy with a chance of a shower until evening, and ahead to Thursday, fine but cloudy.

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1: Hear yourself think. It's Heather Duplessy-Allen on the Mike Hosking Breakfast with Arvida Retirement Communities. Life your way. 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
2: Right, we'll get into the pink ball debate with the commentary box with us after 8, but right now, 23 away from 8, we have the Prime Minister, Christopher Luxon, with us in studio. Morning, Chris.
3: Morning, Heather. How are you pacing? Are you handling the shift and the shift change?
2: No,
3: are you a morning person
2: no
3: or are you really
2: does.
3: A night, no, night owl?
2: No, you're a morning person, aren't you?
3: I do morning and night. I'm 24-7.
2: Yeah. How much sleep do you reckon you get?
3: Well, last night about 3.
2: Really?
3: Because I sort of get by on about 4 or 5, I reckon.
2: Yeah, but, it's going to catch up. You're going to need those cancer jabs if you carry on like that.
3: No, I'd probably, probably have early onset dementia by 70, I reckon.
2: So not like Pauline Hanson running the country at 70. Hey, we are freeloaders, aren't we?
3: No, absolutely not. And I sort of would say very strongly in light of those remarks over the weekend that, we choose our defence spending. No one else does that. We've got our own independent foreign policy. And I'm actually damn proud of the fact that we're doubling our defence expenditure. It's been run down over 30 years. And it's a big job doing, building it back, because you can't just go buy new ships and planes and then you need 2,500 extra personnel
2: to
3: support
2: that. Yeah, so doubling it to what, to 2%?
3: Doubling it to 2%.
2: And how long did you say?
3: It's within 8 years from when we announced it last year, 2032.
2: We've been running at, 1%
3: then
2: for decades?
3: Oh, less than 1%.
2: Less than 2%.
3: Less than 1% many times. So
2: when does it not become freeloading? Because it has been freeloading.
3: Well, I just say we were in a very benign environment. We're now, as I've been saying for some time, in a very strategically challenged environment in our region. It's important we actually back up our commitments and actually make a contribution, because you can't be part of alliances if you don't show up actually with the product. So that's why we've made this massive commitment to do it. It's $12 billion just in the next 4 years alone.
2: Because what do we have to do? We have to buy new frigates, don't we?
3: Basically replace a whole bunch of equipment. We've got, just think about the bases. We've just started building homes for our service people on these bases.
2: Yeah.
3: Some of them were in 1930s buildings with no insulation and stuff.
2: We need more personnel. We need to pay them properly.
3: 2,500 personnel. We need to pay them properly.
2: You need drones.
3: You need to go get a lot of unmanned drones, whether it's sea, air, underwater.
2: So is 2% enough, realistically?
3: Well, it's a start. It's a really good place for us to get to. And when we looked at, the rate at which you can go at, you just literally have a pacing item, which is placing orders, getting ships built, but more importantly, we can get new ships and planes, but then the question is we better have the people to operate them.
2: Yeah, totally.
3: And all the other things that go with
2: what
3: it.
2: What do you see as the greatest risk to New Zealand? Because, I mean, Wayne Mapp is right in suggesting that invasion is not really a problem for us. It's the shipping routes, isn't it?
3: It's a whole bunch of potential challenges. As I've said in my speech on national security, you're moving from a world that's been a rules-based system to a power-based system. And so you've got a US that's very fixated from its foreign policy reset in November last year to America first. In the Western Hemisphere.
2: Yeah.
3: You've got a China sitting in Indo-Pacific that wants to have more influence across the region. And you've got Europe where Russia wants to do its thing. And you've got a whole bunch of global South countries that have felt part of it.
2: And it's fair enough.
3: So in that context, what you've got to do is that, if you just think about if we had a conflict, say, in Taiwan or North Korea, North Korea providing munitions to Russia to use in a war in Ukraine, or think about the situation we're seeing in the Middle East, it disrupts our whole prosperity in the region.
2: So we've got to keep peace. This is the problem, right, Chris? People struggle to understand why we need to spend on this stuff because they cannot see how we're ever going to have to use it.
3: When there's a Pacific emergency, meaning, like a weather event, who goes in there first with those Hercules and stuff? It's us. And we haven't had good kit to be able to do that stuff.
2: But what is the most likely conflict we're using it in?
3: Well,
2: is it keeping the shipping routes open?
3: The shipping routes are a key part of it. Obviously, freedom of navigation matters tremendously to us. That's why we're standing up on Hormuz, because actually that's the key principle there, that you should be able to move product freely without paying tolls. Because lo and behold, we end up with tolls in the Malacca Strait or in the South China Sea or other parts of the world. When we export a lot of product around the world, that's not good. So that's why countries like Singapore and us are really, and others, and our friends are all very strong on that.
2: Yeah.
3: About 51 countries, we're trying to think about that issue together.
2: Now, Chris Pink is right, isn't he, that we're going to have to start talking about nuclear propulsion?
3: No, we're going to maintain our nuclear-free position. Hear me out here, because essentially we've got a long-standing position from 87. It's across the political spectrum. All New Zealanders feel very strongly about the nuclear-free position. No, they do. They do. And whether it's nuclear propulsion or nuclear armed, that's something that we're not up for. We won't be changing.
2: Have you not seen a shift in the polling?
3: No, I'm just saying I don't sense there's a massive call out for us to do that.
2: Don't you think, though, Chris, this is one of the nuttiest things that we've ever done as a country?
3: No, I don't. I actually think it's one of the best things.
2: Why? We can't even have nuclear power because we got weird in
3: we
2: the
3: We don't need nuclear power. We need to do a better job of having a decent energy strategy.
2: Yeah, you're telling me our energy system is awesome.
3: No, it's not. But it's been badly, badly run because when you go into oil and gas and when you don't actually do consenting for fast track for renewables,
2: Chris, I mean,
3: all that stuff,
2: is,
3: we've got heaps of ways to deliver energy.
2: It's fine to be opposed to nuclear weapons, right? Because nobody wants anybody to bomb each other with this stuff. But then get weird about propulsion and stuff. This is going to impact our relationship with the Australians when they get the nuke-powered subs.
3: No, look,
2: I can't send them over to...
3: I was there November 2023.
2: Are they going to send them over, Chris, to defend us? And we're going to go, no, please.
3: First and foremost, Heather, the Australian subs aren't arriving until the mid-2040s and they're going to
2: we'll
3: be delivered
2: be
3: through
2: alive.
3: The 2050s and 2060s. You'll probably still be on the show, you know. You might have taken over from Mike Hosking officially there, but I think you'll probably keep going to 120. But no, I mean, the issue is, look, I'm really proud of our nuclear-free position and it ain't changing while I'm Prime Minister, period.
2: Honestly. Okay. Are you going to give Winston the money? Are you going to give him the permission to go plug more money into Moana Pacifica, which has already failed? How many failures are we going to give him on this?
3: He can have a little look at it, but the point is there's three things there. One is taxpayers, I don't think, really want the New Zealand government funding a professional sports team. Two, we've put $4 million into it already.
2: The
3: Labor government put it in, and we've lost that. And then thirdly, I think there's probably better uses for the funds, and it would need cabinet approval. So that's something we'd have a conversation with cabinet. Now, if there's other things we can do around regulatory stuff or facilitation type stuff, you know, let's have a look at that. But I just don't think there's much appetite.
2: Is this a hard no?
3: Well, in fairness, he's got. go off and have a look at it. But the point I'm saying is, it's a pretty damn high hurdle, isn't it? I mean, like, seriously, you got to go to the New Zealand taxpayer and say,
2: hold you to this,
3: you're
2: Chris.
3: Funding a commercial, a professional sports team.
2: What are you going to do about Andy Foster? Rorting the accommodation allowance.
3: He's not in my caucus, Andy Foster.
2: Yeah, but he's in your parliament. And you, I think, thank God for that. And you are in charge
3: of the rules.
2: He's
3: a nice guy. He's an ideas man. But sorry.
2: Is he, though?
3: What's that?
2: Is he an ideas man, is he?
3: Well, he's very furtive in the select committees. He's got lots of ideas. He's
2: he had a really great idea about how to rip us off with his accommodation allowance. So what are we doing about this?
3: Well, I'm not aware of what his personal circumstances are. I know the broader issue about remuneration and...
2: But hold on, have you not read up on this? Do you need me to tell you about
3: this? No, I'm a little bit aware of what he's done with his
2: so
3: housing.
2: So he was living in Wellington in his house in Karori for 26 years.
3: Yep.
2: And now he's moved over, he's bought himself a batch in the Wairarapa and he's moved there. That's his family home now. So now he's taking $1,000 or whatever it is, however much, to live in his house in Wellington an out-of-town MP.
3: I, in fairness, I don't know the circumstances exactly, so I just can't comment on that. If it was in my own caucus, I would be I could comment on that because I'd have more information.
2: Do you
3: information.
2: Not think, though?
3: I'd put that to Winston. You should ask Winston.
2: Don't you think that you need to have another look at the rules?
3: The bigger issue I'd just say is take a step back. If you look at other countries around the world, they have like these massive complicated, look at Australia. They're going through this massive issue at the moment, right, with all these allowances and entitlements that are much broader than what we ever get in New Zealand. I honestly think it's the best answer is to put it with the Independent Remuneration Authority. When you have politicians, we saw it in New Zealand. You freeze salaries. You go, okay, that sounds like a good idea today. We'll freeze salaries. 6 years from now, you get what we saw, a massive increase because people have been out of whack and haven't kept place with market rates. The Independent...
2: You're still in charge of them.
3: Yeah, but sure. But the question is, I think it's actually better to be at an arm's length. I know it's easy for a politician to get involved. You just don't want politicians involved in any of that stuff. You do have to put it to an independent committee.
2: This is you getting ahead of my next question, which is whether you guys need to take a pay freeze. Because if you're going to take our pension off us,
3: you're going to have to do it.
2: Well, you're going to campaign on it, aren't you? Raising the pension age.
3: No, you and I've talked about this. It's pretty simple.
2: You're going to ask us to take one for the team.
3: No, look, I'm looking at the front windscreen of the car. I can see an almighty Jutabar coming at us. We've got some time to make a decision. We're deeply committed to national superannuation. Yeah. So, Heather, what are you going to do? Do you want to increase taxes? Do you want to increase debt to pay for it?
2: Mate, or
3: do you
2: don't wanna, even ask me.
3: Or those lovely two children
2: before.
3: That you've got, are they going to get ripped off in health and education?
2: I'm leading your razor gang and cutting everything.
3: Well, I'm very determined to make sure we are reforming our public service because I agree with you. There's a lot to do there.
2: Very, very quick question, though. Yeah. Are you guys going to campaign on a Bill English type affair with super where you wait, you announce it, and then it's 20 years before it kicks in, or Ruth Richardson where you announce it and it's 1 year later?
3: Well, look, in fairness, we've got a whole bunch of component parts. You've heard us talk about lifting retirement age. You've heard us talking about lifting contributions. We're very committed. We don't believe in means testing. They are sort of the components of parts that have been floating around.
2: Yeah.
3: We'll bring it are all together in a credible policy.
4: But you're going to have
3: to
4: go fast, aren't you?
3: I think you'd have to go faster than what was being proposed in the past. But having said that, if you do make any changes to retirement age, there's good debates for why you should or shouldn't, but if you did, it needs to be incredibly well signalled, it needs to be gradual, and it needs to be planned so people have time to plan. That's the key thing.
4: Well, you can't do it fast and gradual at the same time, so which is it?
3: Well, no, but you talked about a 40-year or, like I think the proposal under English was a 20-plus year or whatever it was. If you look at Bulger, when they lifted it from 60 to 65, they did it over 10 years.
4: Ruth Richards.

0: Hudson did it within 1 year.
1: Oh, did she?
0: Yeah, 1 year within 1 year.
1: Well, I know they went from 60 to 65 over 95 to 2005.
0: Yeah, yeah. She was quick. Would you do that?
1: Well, I don't know. We'll have a okay. discussion about it. You'll see a credible policy at the end. But I'm not saying that's the be and all end, but you've got to find a way. And I think it's quite good that other parties are having their ideas too. And you've got to find some common ground because, you want to find some common ground on this because either we're going to increase taxes, debt, or diminish services.
0: Yeah, fair enough. Chris, thank you for coming in. Appreciate it. It's nice to see you.
1: Good to see you.
0: Good luck getting some sleep tonight. Chris Luxon, Prime Minister, 13 away from 8.
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0: I don't know. It looks to me like predominantly what I'm getting on the texts, re the nuclear free is people don't care. Heather, I'm so bored of this nuclear free nonsense. Wake up, use your ears. New Zealand wants nuclear power. Absolutely. Heather, I don't mind nuclear power. Heather, bring on nuclear power. You're wrong, Heather. No need for nuclear power. Heather, nuclear free is the equal nuttiest thing we've ever done with banning oil and gas. We look like ignorant little hobbits not knowing the difference between nuclear power and nuclear weapons. I hate to say it. I kind of feel exactly the same. It was a good idea on the weapons, not so good on the idea on the propulsion. Now, if you were listening to Drive on Friday, you might have heard me mention the fact something was going on with the Department of Conservation and Money and Iwi. The lid has been blown off this over the weekend by the Sunday Star Times. So I'll just run you through this quickly because I reckon this is going to be a problem. It turns out DOC's been turning a blind eye to Ngāti Kuri stealing money and running roughshod over rules up north. So it seems to have started in 2016, 2017. DOC needed somebody to manage three far north campgrounds, Taputaputa, Spirits Bay and the Rawera Bay. And it needed to happen over two summers. After they didn't run an open tender, by the way. They just gave it to the Ngāti Kuri Trust Board. And then the contracts expired in 2018. And then they didn't sign new contracts. They just kept rolling it over. The regional staff then allowed the iwi just take over year-round management. And then in December 2018, the iwi stopped giving the money back to the crown. They just started pocketing all the money. DOC has

0: No idea how much, but they reckon 1.8 million. Doc's been trying to get the money back. Ngāti Kuri, though, has started invoicing for management fees. Like, they've escalated themselves. Next problem crops up. Doc has rules that say if an organisation owes it money, they have to stop processing any permit applications, but the regional staff ignored that. And one of them wrote to colleagues, "We are aware that Ngāti Kuri have a debt with the department. I have processed this anyway." The next problem, as if that isn't enough, is that in September last year, Ngāti Kuri-affiliated people applied for permission to land in one of the Kermadec Islands. These islands are strictly protected, right? This is like it's an ecological safe space. The vessel these people were going to use had been tracked operating inside one of those places that has that invasive seaweed and various other problems. Doc didn't say no to this. Doc didn't say yes, but they didn't say no. So the boats went and the people went on the islands. Doc did nothing. Once they knew this had happened, they just preferred advocacy and education. It's another iwi's upset because the iwi is supposed to be in some sort of like co-management over the islands. They didn't give permission for it either. Anyway, clearly there is a problem here where this iwi just gets away with everything. It might be staff within Doc who are allowing it. I don't know. Doc's launched an external investigation. Keep an eye on that. 7 away from 8.
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2: Christopher Luxon pushes back against Pete Hegseth, saying we choose how much we spend on defence, no one else. Schools are restraining more students, and a prominent principal reckons it's because they're dealing with more children affected by trauma and abuse than ever before. A call to get tougher against big tech. And in sport, pink ball to be trialled in test matches as bad light replacement. Kainga order Twin Tower site for sale after housing plan axed. 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
3: Winter, winter glow on with the seasonal New Zealand vegetables. Now, how's this crash looking? Upper Harbour Motorway, it is slow eastbound from Trigg Road. We had nearly a crash just prior to Squadron Drive. Do update us, 0800 jammed. Northwestern heavy, but moving from Hobsonville, breakdown between Te Atatū and Pātiki. Southwestern southbound, a breakdown just before Hillsborough. Feel great and build immunity with winter vegetables. Follow 5aday.nz for inspo.
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0: Just a quick update with what's happening with the war. Just after 6 this morning, I told you Donald Trump had said after Iran paused negotiations that he'd had a really good call with Hezbollah and they'd agreed to stop all the shooting. And this is the important bit, that Israel will not attack them and they will not attack Israel. Netanyahu has just basically contradicted him, said, "Tonight I spoke with President Trump and told him that if Hezbollah does not cease attacking our cities and citizens, Israel will attack terror targets in Beirut. This stance of ours remains unchanged. In parallel, the IDF will continue to operate as planned.

in southern Lebanon. Now, I don't know. I mean, if you're being generous, you could probably say there's some weird little strategy. They're playing 4D chess and there's a strategy there. But it doesn't look good, does it? Because everybody's confused about what the heck's going on. Now, I'm fascinated by what's happening with this Hurricanes player, Fehi Fanganofo. This guy's supposed to be going off to Newcastle, to the Red Bulls, but it looks like NZR is going to break his contract for him. We'll get the commentary box to talk us through what they know there next. News Talk ZB.

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3: 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Agenda-setting news and opinion. It's the Mike Hosking Breakfast with Arvida Retirement Communities. This is News Talk ZB News.
4: Good morning. It's 8 o'clock. I'm Neva Reddy Manu. The Prime Minister's standing by New Zealand's planned defence spending after Pete Hegseth's accused New Zealand of freeloading off the American military. The US Secretary of War has used a global security summit in Singapore to call on US allies to lift defence spending to 3.5% of GDP. He says New Zealand's goal to bring defence spending to 2% of GDP within the next 8 years doesn't go far enough. Christopher Luxon told Heather Du Plessis-Allen, "We are absolutely not freeloaders," and he's proud of the plan New Zealand has set.
5: I would say very strongly in light of those remarks over the weekend that we choose our defence spending. No one else does that. We've got our own independent foreign policy.
4: Social issues are believed to be driving a rise in complex behavioural issues in classrooms. The Ministry of Education's recorded nearly 9,400 physical restraint incidents since 2023, and that includes more than 600 in the first 2 months of this year. Pat Newman, the spokesperson of Northland's Te Tai Tokoro Principals Association, told Heather Du Plessis-Allen there aren't enough specialist services to support children dealing with trauma and abuse outside school.
6: My school, our budget for paraprofessional support mainly in this area is $400,000 a year out of our ops grant, of which I get about $100,000 back from ministry.
4: A cross-sector call for a major crackdown on big tech platforms. A group of businesses, academics and non-profits have signed an Amnesty International open letter seeking stricter rules for digital platforms. They point to issues including rising fraud, extremist content and misinformation, and propose the establishment of an independent regulator. Amnesty International Director Lisa Woods told Heather Du Plessis-Allen that platforms such as TikTok and Facebook are failing to protect people.
7: The way that these platforms are designed

0: over Anzac weekend. Ruapehu District Mayor Weston Curtin says that fatigue can be a major factor on isolated stretches of highway like Desert Road.
1: We have a number of locations in our district that people can pull off, have a rest, and if need be, have a sleep. And I've done that many times myself.
0: MPI says that a suspected scorpion found in the bathroom of an Auckland home is a low biosecurity risk. It's testing a sample of the now dead animal to formally identify it. Surveillance manager Nick Ward says it appears to have come in from a country that has scorpions. He says scorpions are not high risk because they have very specific climate requirements. Auckland Council is reviewing the rules governing beauty services in our largest city. It's seeking feedback on whether to remove licensing requirements for lower risk services like manicures, pedicures, hair removal and fat freezing treatments. Providers would still have to meet general hygiene standards. Auckland Council Policy General Manager Louise Mason says it will free up compliance staff.
2: We can really focus the council resources on that oversight of services where there might be a greater risk to safety.
0: And that's Newstalk ZB News with Spark for Business.
3: And to Newstalk ZB Sport, good morning. Arina Sabalenka has eased through her round of 16 clash with Naomi Osaka at the French Tennis Open. She's just wrapped up victory 7-5, 6-3 in the last few moments. And from the current world number one to a former one, Serena Williams, who was the top-ranked player for 319 weeks, has confirmed her return out of retirement, initially with a double stint at the Queen's Club in London next week. Men's great John McEnroe has told TNT Sports he can't wait to see her back out there.
4: When's the last match? Like 4 or 5
5: years?
4: 4 years
5: ago.
4: That's a big ask even for Serena, but it's awesome for tennis, let's be real.
6: And if I mean, we're talking about
4: her if
6: it.
4: She wants it. Exactly. She's the great, she's the GOAT.
3: 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Paul Cole has cruised into the round of 16 at the British Squash Open in Birmingham as he chases a third title. The 2021 and 22 winner has opened his campaign with victory in three games over Englishman Sam Todd, 11-6, 11-7, 12-10 in 53 minutes. The use of the pink ball could be expanded in cricket tests beyond day-night fixtures. The ICC is planning to trial using it in otherwise daytime red ball matches to maximise play in the case of anticipated bad light. It's unclear how it would actually work in practice in a game. It's one of a number of decisions made by the ICC at its board meeting in India, including issuing their concern regarding the growing expanse of franchise cricket. The ICC have formed a committee to assess the, quote, harmonisation of franchise cricket in the current international calendar. Newstalk ZB's international cricket coverage with General Finance, great rates and a member of the Depositor Compensation Scheme. Reigning Women's World Sevens Player of the Year, Georgia Miller, is up for the gong again. The Black Ferns Sevens vice-captain nominated alongside Australia's Madison Levi and the USA's Ariana Ramsey. I'm Elliot Smith, that's Newstalk ZB News and Sport with Generate for award-winning performances, generatekiwisaver.co.nz. It's 5 after 8, Heather Duplessis-Allen is next.
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8: The best podcasts are on the free iHeart app. Now, Upper Harbour Motorway slow eastbound from Fred Taylor. Earlier crash prior to Squadron has been cleared. Northwestern congested from Hobsonville. Earlier breakdown just after Te Atatū has been cleared. The southern moderate TV from Drury slow from Highbrook. The northern is slow from Millwater Park through to Silverdale, slow from Greville. Download the free iHeart app to get the best podcasts from here and around the world. Ivanka Zonich for time saver traffic.
0: 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We have a strong wind advisory for Manukau and Waitemata, Bremen to Cape Colville, and a gale warning in force, Hauraki Gulf. High tide at Auckland 8:30 this morning and at Onehunga 11:30 this morning. Auckland today, rain, heavy falls possible, easing though this morning to scattered showers. Thunderstorms and localised downpours possible, strong northeasterlies, gale in exposed places, and gusting 100 kilometres per hour, easing though this morning. Tomorrow, partly cloudy, chance of a shower until evening. 20 is the high today, currently 17, here at Newstalk ZB.
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9: Convincing win for his Crusaders, 47-14 over the Hurricanes.
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0: row.
1: The ball's been put over. That makes it 59 points to 34. 85 minutes gone.
0: Penrith hold on in an epic. A Sunday night epic. First has picked second.
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3: Right, you're coming up 8 past 8. We have Andrew Saville and Jason Pine with us this morning. Morning, Lance.
4: Good morning. Morning, Heather. Welcome. Welcome.
3: Oh, thank you, Sav. It's very kind of you. Now, the Warriors and the Panthers, Sav. We can't argue any of those tries that were declined, can we?
4: I think the Jackson Ford one near the end with the fingertip, that was debatable. But when I was watching that and they missed two or three prime chances in that first half, I thought, oh, that might come back to bite them, and it did. Look, you can't really be too critical of the Warriors. The stats were so even. The game was so even, and it was a great game to watch.
3: Yeah. And I guess, Piney, if you look at a kind of glass half full, we're right up there, aren't we? I mean, it was so close. We played so convincingly. Lord, I don't want to turn into Mike Hosking, but it does give you some hope, doesn't it? It could be our year.
4: It could be. And look, I mean, you give it a, you know, you have to look at it through the filter of origin. Both teams without a couple of their key players, but the ones who were there, yeah, brilliant game of rugby league. And you're right, we're not that far away. Andrew Webster said afterwards, if you're a neutral and you watch that, you think that was a pretty good game of footy. So the return game, when both teams will be at full strength at Go Media later in the season, if these two are still 1-2 and there's nothing to suggest they won't be, that will be another epic clash. So, yeah, I think the Warriors, while they were beaten, I don't think they'll be too downhearted.
3: Do we really have to wait for that one to really be able to assess the chances?
4: I don't think so. No. I think what your hope is that now the Warriors just, you know, continue to rack up good performances. I mean, let's not forget, they'd won their last six games. They lost this one to the table toppers by 2 points. I think they take the bye now, refresh, and then they go on their merry way again. So, look, I think we can now talk about them as top eight. I mean, that's a given. It's a top four side, this Warriors side now.
5: Well, a couple of points here. What impressed me again is the youngsters coming through that have been locally developed. That Tane Tuopiki was outstanding. Again, every time he got the ball, you sat on the edge of your seat. So that's great for the Warriors, that these kids that have come through their own system are starting to star at the top level. The other issue is, though, you're only two or three injuries away in the NRL. Such a tough competition. You're only a few injuries away from not falling off the edge, but struggling. So let's just take each week as it comes for the Warriors, I'd say.
3: Yeah, fair point. And we're down a few injuries already. Now, Piney, do you think the Hurricanes have been proven wrong in resting their star players?
4: Oh, I don't think so either. You look at the table and they're still on top, aren't they? You know, nothing was going to change.
3: It's got to bruise your ego, though, doesn't it? 47-14?
4: Yeah, it does. It does. So they'll quickly put that behind them. I think you compare it to the Chiefs, who also rested a bunch of players on Saturday night, and yet they were far too good for the Blues, so we're just really, you know, starting to stumble towards the finish line. Look, I think, yeah, they'll probably look back at it, the Hurricanes, and think maybe we could have done it different. But to be honest with you, Heather, if they win Super Rugby, nobody's going to remember the final regular season game. So, yeah, they'll lick their wounds, I think, and just focus forward.
3: Tell me, Sav, what do you know about this chap who's supposed to be going to the UK and might be stopped? What's his name? Fehi?
5: Finney Young and Awful. Interesting. There is that talk coming out of the UK that he's managed to get out of his deal. It wouldn't be the first time, and let's face it, in rugby and rugby league, often these contracts easily torn up or reshaped or redeveloped. 10 years ago, Waisaki Naholo got out of a contract in France to go and play at the World Cup, so there's a precedent there. Happens a little bit here and there. I wouldn't be surprised if Finney Young and Awful has said, look, I'd rather stay in New Zealand. You don't really want a player who doesn't want to be there. NZR might well have chipped him some dough to buy him out of the deal to some degree, and he might well stay. I know that if he stays, he'd be on three or four times the I know if he went, he'd be on three or four times that he's the money that he's currently getting, which would be a huge carrot. But the more talk coming out of the UK suggests that he is staying put. Yeah, and so he will make the All Blacks, I'd say, if he does.
3: Right, and Sav, if he stays, he gets paid more here, right? So he's on £200,000 over there. What's that, about £500,000? So he'd get half a mil easily here.
5: He'd be on about 150 here, I reckon. That would be well and truly topped up.
3: Yeah. What's happened here, Piney? Was it a case of he went over to the UK, nobody valued him here, suddenly he played a good season?
4: He signed at the end of this season, and I guess he's just exploded into this amazing form of 16 tries, and all of a sudden people have gone, goodness me, what can we do to keep this guy here? Josh Morby did a similar thing a couple of years ago. He signed in France, went over there, honoured the first year, and then came back, and he's scoring heaps of tries for the Hurricanes as well. I guess it's a lesson, isn't it, in thinking about what it is that you're signing, because I'm sure Newcastle would be absolutely furious if Fehe Fenianga-Norfolk does not honour that contract. I don't think he will. I think he'll stay, but they will be very, very annoyed that he is basically tearing up something that he signed.
5: If NZR has jumped in here and helped him out with buying him out of the contract, it confirms that the All Blacks are dead keen on him, right? Because there are quite a few wings running around, some of them in form, some of them not, some of them injured. But normally wing is a position where there's quite a lot of depth in New Zealand rugby, so clearly the All Blacks want him.
4: Hand, isn't it? When you're playing well, you're well on the radar. Caleb Tangatau was until he had that injury. See, he's playing brilliantly. If you're a winger 18 months out from a World Cup and you're playing well, you are well and truly in the plans.
3: Yeah, yeah. All right, listen, guys, we'll take a break. Come back. I want to hear your thoughts on the pink ball. It's 14 past 8.
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3: Back with Andrew Saville, Jason Pine. Piney, you got a problem with the pink ball in the Test cricket?
4: What they're suggesting, I think, is that if bad light starts to become a factor in an otherwise red ball test, that they would change to a pink ball to allow more play at the back end of the day. I don't know. It just seems
5: difficult. That's getting a bit ridiculous, isn't it?
4: Yeah,
5: bad light's bad light. If you're bowling at 140, 150 k's an hour, you're not going to see a pink ball in bad light. You're not going to see a red. You're not going to see anything.
4: Right. Why don't they turn the floodlights on? Why don't they turn the lights on? That would help. I know there were some grand to do that, but then again, they say the red ball under lights isn't great. I just don't know how you do it. How would you match the condition of the ball? Let's say the ball's bowled, I don't know, they've bowled 45 overs. How do you find a pink ball with its vagaries in terms of the different colour and you know, nature of the ball? A 45-over red ball might be a 23-over pink ball. I don't know. It just seems
5: and
4: so...
5: And test cricket is test cricket. Let's not start fiddling with it too much.
4: No.
3: What's driving
5: weird this morning, Heather? What, 18 minutes, 19 minutes in, and we haven't talked about snooker or country music?
3: I know.
5: What's going on?
3: I know. It's because on...
5: We're talking about sport. What's going on?
3: Well, do you have something to say about snooker, Sav?
5: No. I don't. It bores the life out of me.
3: I feel like it's the 2nd of June. You've probably already you've already exhausted your snooker, you know, your knowledge for Mike already, and you need a couple of weeks to top it back up. So I'm giving you just a bit of a rest.
5: What about your mate Serena coming back?
3: What do you think? Because this is the thing that got me about the Savra. She's been taking the old Wegovy, hasn't she? So she's going to have lost a lot of muscle mass. So is she going to have the power?
5: Yeah. Although it's, when I say only doubles, it's still a pretty good standard. The Queen's Tournament, it's before Wimbledon on grass. Although I'd probably back you to win a match at Queen's in the doubles. I mean, it's not...
3: That's not good.
5: although in saying that, I think the tournament's sponsored by PIM, so you'd probably default the first match.
3: That'll even it out.
5: No, it'll be interesting. Look, the thing is, it'll create interest. Women's tennis, you get away from Sabalenka and two or three other players, Osaka and Coco Gauff, and there's not a massive amount of interest or familiarity with a lot of these Eastern European players or European players. So I think Serena coming back, whether she plays singles at Wimbledon, who knows? But gee, that would be an eye catcher.
3: I mean, I'll tell you how they boost it, Heather.
4: I'll tell you how they boost exposure. You just invite Tim Payne to come and watch,
3: right?
4: With his 4 million,
3: four million followers now.
4: He's at 4 million now. He's left the All Blacks well behind.
3: Do you know what, Piney? He's going to be terrible at the. You realise he's going to be terrible at the World Cup, eh?
4: He's going to be on
3: field, and all he's going to be thinking of is what his next social media content is going to be for 4 million people.
5: Will he play in those World Cup games? Will he play?
4: He'll play, yes. He's the starting right back. He'll play against Iran. And Heather, Tim Payne is not like – he's not a content creator. Like, and there's a lot of people in New Zealand who would kill for 4 million followers. Tim Payne, this has happened around him. He hasn't cultivated it. It's just something that's happened to him.
3: Yeah, which makes it worse because now he – have you seen his social media? It's quite boring.
4: Yeah, I think that's it, Heather. You know, he's not now, you know, distracted by this, saying, "Oh, gee, I better up my game and, you know, start putting a whole lot of fancy content on." You know,
5: but I read a comment from his agent last week saying, "Look, we're not going to commercialize this or monetize it." I'd be firing the agent.
3: Yeah,
5: surely he can commercialize. Surely he could hold a product up and do a video. Although, because they're in the All Whites and because they're at the World Cup, would there be commercial constraints, Jason, on this and what he's about to do?
4: Yeah, I mean, you can't clash with an existing spot. I think if I'm Tim Payne, I'm trying to play well at the World Cup, and then off the back of the World Cup, then you start thinking about it. Don't get distracted while you're there.
3: No, see, this is why you're not an influencer, Piney. You've got to strike while the iron is hot, mate, which is the World Cup.
4: Here's my claim to fame. Tim Payne follows me on Instagram.
3: See what I mean? Oh, he's bad on social media.
5: I reckon if Jason posted the picture of his Miami Vice suit from the A-League final, that would garner four or five million followers.
3: That is mean, because that actually was a nice suit. And it was lovely when he was doing the poetry and he was wearing his nice suit. Savvy looked nice. It was nice. Yeah, no
4: I don't
3: comment.
4: Think I'll ever wear that suit. I don't think I'll ever wear that suit.
3: I'll tell
4: again.
3: You what, I'll come to your house, yeah. Piney. We can burn it together and give some content. Get Tim over, burn the suit, put it on his Instagram. Guys, it's nice.
4: Imagine the views.
5: Jason, do you think New Zealand football's made enough out of this, though? Do you think that everyone, it's sort of...
3: Do you know what? Take this offline. Like no, take it offline. You're gone. You take it offline. See if you can fix it, and then we'll tell Tim Payne about it next week. 8:22, that's the commentary box.
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16: Christopher Luxon stands his ground after Donald Trump's war secretary accused us of freeloading off the American military. Why are schools restraining students more often? Are Kiwis too relaxed about driving and about spending money overseas? And in sport, Georgia Miller nominated for Top Sevens Award for third straight year. Golden Visa holder says tax barrier has stopped further investment in charitable giving. You can read more, nzherald.co.nz.
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17: Early birds get 15% off parking at Auckland Airport. Now the southwestern heavy but moving northbound from the Southern Motorway Link through to Bader Drive, again from Dominion Road through to the Borderview Tunnel. Southern Motorway moderate heavy from Drury, slow from Manukau. Northern heavy from Millwater Park through to Silverdale, slow from Greville. 15% off airport parking. Book before the 30th of June. 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
3: So the On the Air thing and Doc, the beaches at Taputaputa have been closed for 3 years with lock change to stop access, and no amount of complaining has changed anything. That's probably what's going. Well, this is the iwi managing. It's probably what they're up to. Not taking any money whatsoever, just shutting the place down. There is a rumour, by the way, Tom Hardy has been sacked from the third season of Mobland for being incredibly difficult to work with. It's not news that Tom Hardy is incredibly difficult to work with. The news here is that there's a third season of Mobland, actually, because we know that there's the first two. The third hasn't been greenlighted, and it's awesome to hear that, because you need to watch it. If you haven't watched it, but apparently he's left the set because he's clashed with the cast and the crew. He's insisted on creative control, has been delivering script notes to the producer. He's been arriving late. He's been locking himself in his trailer for hours on end. And then he's kept Pierce Brosnan and Helen Mirren waiting.
24: It's worse than working with Mike Hosking.
3: Mike is punctual, always here. The creative control thing, script notes, that's about right. But no one's kept waiting by him. Hey, Rod Little, not to keep him waiting, he's going to be with us shortly, talk us through Nicola Sturgeon's interview. Does anyone believe her? News Talk ZB. You'll always be endlessly.
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8: Good morning, it's 8:30, I'm Neva Reti Manu. Prime Minister Christopher Luxon says we choose our defence spending, no one else does. He's pushing back after US Secretary of War Pete Hegseth publicly scolded New Zealand at a security summit in Singapore, accusing us of freeloading off the US military. New Zealand plans to gradually increase defence spending to 2% of GDP, but Hegseth says all US allies should be reaching 3.5%. Luxon told Heather du Plessis-Allen, we have an independent foreign policy.
9: I'm actually damn proud of the fact that we're doubling our defence expenditure. It's been run down over 30 years and it's a big job building it back.
8: Foreign Minister Winston Peters has announced travel bans on three extremist Israeli settlers. He says Itamar Levi, Harel Libby and Eliav Libby have actively worked to expand illegal West Bank settlements, including through violence. Australia and the EU have also banned the trio, and Peters says that the bans are not about Israeli people or their government. Meanwhile, Israeli Prime Minister Benjamin Netanyahu says they will continue operating in Lebanon. Israeli forces have been striking the region throughout the Iran-US conflict, saying they're targeting Iran-backed Hezbollah. Amnesty International says it's entirely possible for New Zealand to take on big tech. Several media companies, industry groups and other organisations have signed an amnesty open letter calling for a stronger crackdown on digital platforms like TikTok and Facebook. Amnesty Director Lisa Woods told Heather du Plessis-Allen, we already hold other big companies to account.
10: The specific things we're asking for example, a duty of care, to identify and reduce risk. Platforms need to clearly explain how their systems work. All of these things are quite consistent with other laws.
8: Surface flooding is prompting driver warnings across the top of the South Island and Bay of Plenty. Orange heavy rain warnings remain in place for Bay of Plenty and Tongariro National Park, with a watch covering Auckland, Coromandel Peninsula, Waikato and Taupo. More than 350 millimetres of rain has fallen in Golden Bay over the past 24 hours. State Highway 60 is closed in three sections through Golden Bay. And

0: State Highway 6 near Canvastown and State Highway 2 through Waiwaka Gorge are also closed. Wellington has also already exceeded its June temperature record, with highs above 19 degrees over the past 2 days. The AA says we need to improve our driving culture after the highest King's Birthday weekend road toll in a decade. At least 7 people have died in 5 separate crashes. AA Road Safety spokesperson Dylan Thompson says we need to take driving more seriously.
1: That is about distraction, about fatigue, about following distances, about driving to the conditions. Lots of times people take too casual an approach.
0: And that same relaxed Kiwi attitude is also seeing many of us spend more than we plan to on international holidays. A new survey by money transfer company Wise has found more than 4 in 10 respondents go over budget with our spending overseas. Wise's travel spending expert, Anha Kanbai, says that we're falling victim of the logic of travel maths.
2: He was really good for planning before they head abroad, but then when they get to their destination, all of that planning goes out the window and they kind of have a very relaxed attitude.
0: And that's Newstalk ZB News with Spark for Business, building growth through tech innovation.
3: And to Newstalk ZB Sports, Serena Sabalenka has prevailed in the battle of the 4-time major winners at the French Tennis Open. Here's Craig Gabriel from Paris.
4: The first women's night match at Roland Garros in 3 years, and Serena Sabalenka has beaten Naomi Osaka 7-5, 6-3 to reach the quarters. Having the women's night match was pretty well received, but we'll see if it once again becomes a common occurrence. They really had no choice but to put this match on centre, as it was streets ahead of anything else on the schedule. Sabalenka will next play Diana Schneider. Earlier, Matteo Berrettini, the 2022 Wimbledon finalist, reached the quarters.
3: Meanwhile, the tennis world is abuzz with Serena Williams confirming her return to the court for the first time since retiring in 2022. Amidst the fourth round action at the French Open, the 23-time major winner diverted attention her way, announcing she'd compete in doubles at the Queen's Club in London next week. Speculation's been increasing since she re-entered the doping testing pool last year. Former men's world number one John McEnroe has told TNT Sports, even though the rumours had been buzzing, it's still a surprise.
5: I mean, I'm semi-shocked that she's decided to do this at her age after having 2 kids and what she's accomplished. I know that she didn't win a major after she had her first kid, and I know that that was something that she wanted to prove she could do.
3: Williams could also play in Germany later this month, and all eyes also on a possible wild card into Wimbledon. Tennis coverage with Eye Institute. Discover a world free of glasses and contacts. Black Fern Sevens vice captain Georgia Miller has been nominated for the Women's World Player of the Year award for a 3rd straight season. Miller, the reigning champion, is finalist alongside Australia's Madison Levi, who beat her to the title in 2024, as well as the United States' Ariana Ramsey. I'm Elliot Smith. That's Newstalk ZB Sport with Generate for award-winning performances. Generate KiwiSaver.co.nz. It's 25 away from 9. Heather Duplessis-Allen is next.
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7: Introducing KFC's fan feed menu. Now the southwestern heavy but moving northbound from the southern motorway link through to Beta. Slow from Hillsborough. Got a crash at the end of the Hillsborough on-ramp. Do update us, 0800 jammed. Moderate to heavy on the southern from Drury. Slow from Manukau. The northern slow from Millwater Park through to Silverdale. Again from Greville. A lineup of crowds, pleasers, including legendary hot rods. KFC, feed the fans.
0: 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Monaco, northeast 15 knots, easing then to westerly 10 late morning, becoming variable 5 in the afternoon. Waitemata, northeast 20 knots, easing to northerly 15 mid morning, then to northwest 10 knots late morning. And a strong wind advisory, Hauraki Gulf and Bremhead to Cape Colville. High tide in Auckland about now, then 9 o'clock tonight, Orihonga 11:30 this morning. Today, rain easing to scattered showers this morning. Tomorrow, partly cloudy with a chance of a shower until evening. And ahead to Thursday, fine but cloudy in the morning. 20 is your high today. Currently, we're sitting on 17 here at Newstalk ZB.
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8: Tell you what, have been getting a fair few texts since the Prime Minister was in, and gosh, that was about an hour ago, but a fair few texts crediting him on his performance. Here's an example. Morning, Heather. Rachel Smalley has definitely helped the PM sharpen up his media performances. His answers, particularly around the nuclear-free policy, were much stronger and more decisive than they would have been a year ago. Now, I agree with that.

0: time that, and I do think I owe Rachel Smalley an apology. Because at the time that they appointed Rachel Smalley to this position, where she's sort of like not a press sec, but like a media. Oh, what do you like? You know, like this. You sit down with the person, in this case Rachel, and you test out your ideas. And she just basically, she's like his PR coach, if you want. At the time that they appointed her, I was a bit critical, and I said I don't think she's going to help that much. And I stand by why, which was that I still think that she's too much on the left for somebody like him. But in terms of getting him to have confidence, to answer questions clearly, to back himself, she has done wonders for him. His performance is just like, you wouldn't think it was the same person from 6 months ago, would you? 22 away from 9.
1: International correspondence with NZI Insurance, peace of mind for New Zealand business.
0: UK correspondent is obviously Rod Little. Morning, Rod.
2: Good morning. How are you doing?
0: I'm very well, thank you. How bad are these Mandelson files?
2: They're uniquely embarrassing to the Labour Party. I mean, that's the first thing that needs to be said, especially the stuff which has come from the Work and Pensions Secretary, Pat McFadden, who says that all Labour ever asks is who could we tax. It is an absolute gift to Kemi Badenoch, possibly to Nigel Reform, to Nigel Farage from Reform, possibly to all the other parties, you know, because that is the popular perception of Labour. Who on earth, you know, can we tax next? And this is McFadden complaining about it. And this is part of 1,500 emails released related to stuff which Peter Mandelson was up to. I've read through some of them. Particularly the stuff which relates to Mandelson himself and his deep disaffection with the former Prime Minister Gordon Brown, for example. And Mandelson complains about Brown having it in for Sir Keir Starmer. But the truth is that Peter Mandelson has it in for Gordon Brown and always has. So these are hugely embarrassing.
0: What about what Mandelson says of Starmer, that he has a lack of verve and buckles under pressure?
2: Yeah, I mean, you're absolutely right. That's exactly what he said. I don't think that came as a grave shock to anyone. I don't think anyone has been wondering about just how much verve does Sir Keir Starmer have. He is the least animated Prime Minister I think we've had since Alex Douglas, who actually died. I mean, there is no animation whatsoever there. So, indeed, no one has anything great to say about Sir Keir Starmer. But then we weren't expecting that. The real heavy lifting in these emails that are being released is being done by people who admit that it's Labour saying, who can we tax next? You know, it is such a damning indictment.
0: No, it's a fair point from you. Listen, is anybody feeling sorry for Nicola Sturgeon that she's the victim here?
2: Yes, Nicola Sturgeon is. Nobody else that I'm aware of. Nicola Sturgeon seems to think she's the victim in all of this. She claims that she has been persecuted for a crime she didn't commit. And yet she scurries from one interview to the next in order to publicise her book. There is growing incredulity north of the border, but particularly south of the border, that there isn't already some sort of investigation into just exactly what happened. And I think that is where we will end up, that there will be, at the end of the day, an investigation into Sturgeon's involvement in her own private life, so to speak, her own management of her financial affairs, which seem from this distance to be beyond incredible.
0: Do you believe, because I find it really hard to believe, that he comes in, the husband, with all of these gifts, and their number in the hundreds, and they are lavish, and there's a Jaguar, and there's another car, and she doesn't go, have we got enough money for all of this? I mean, surely at some point you might think your husband's got an addiction to spending, or you might just a few questions?
2: Well, I think if he were a moron, he would start asking a few questions. If he was supposedly the most shrewd politician in a nation, which is what Nicola Sturgeon was often posited as being, then he would indeed be absolutely questioning everything. But there seems to have been no curiosity from her whatsoever, if she is to be believed.
0: Yeah, fair point. Hey, Rod, thank you very much. But really appreciate it. You go off. Rod Little, UK correspondent. I'll tell you what I was going to just say to Rod was, Nicola Sturgeon, you have to give this woman credit for at least, she is very good at PR. So she appeared last week at some book fair or something and started talking about it. Now

0: just doing the BBC interview. She knows how to sell her side of the story, and she's up to it big time. I've got to tell you about great cancer news over the weekend. Not often you can say that. 17 away from 9.
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0: Heather, do you go home after this and have a sleep? Must be hard changing your routine. You know what? Every time I do Hosking's show, I pull a muscle in my back. And you're like, how does that? I don't know how it happens. But I reckon it's just mucking around with your sleep pattern. And then you're waking up and you're doing a stretch. Like, you're stretching, like, full noise sitting at the desk having a big old stretch at 4:30 in the morning. Do you stretch at 4:30 in the morning? No, me neither. So my body's like, what's going on? And then it freaks out. So
14: and also having to put on those stupid shoes as well. That can't be easy.
0: Is that a commentary on my show? I tried very
14: hard. No, it's a commentary on Mike's shoes. I was trying to...
0: Well, I tried to put on Mike's shoes today. Like, I'm wearing Mike's...
14: Yeah.
0: I thought, what was Mike wearing?
14: Jokes are always so much funnier when you have to explain them.
0: No, sorry. Sorry, it's because you've insulted my shoes. And they are the most Mike Hosking shoes I could find. My little boat loafers. I thought that'll make me feel like him today. Hey, so the cancer news. Sorry, there's a big cancer conference that's gone on this weekend and there's some promising news out of it. Couple of things that the doctors are pretty excited about. One is a jab. One is a pill. Now, this jab, I'm going to start telling you about the jab, then I'll tell you about the pill. What they're excited about with the jab is they reckon this thing can just get rid of the tumours altogether. Done a big international trial across multiple countries. Gave it to patients whose cancer had already had cancer, and then the cancer was spreading, or they'd had cancer, knocked the cancer, and the cancer had come back. And it was now not responding to anything else. So they gave them the jab, shrank the tumours in more than a third of patients, within weeks, by the way, and in 15 of those people... The tumour was gone altogether. Now, they've done it largely on head and neck cancer and also trialling it on lung cancer, trying it on some other cancers now. This is called, I hate trying to pronounce these things because you sound like you have no idea what you're talking about. And frankly, that's true. Amivantamab, I think. which is being developed by

0: Johnson & Johnson. The other one is a pill, which has been found to, it doesn't get rid of the cancer, but it helps people survive the cancer for longer. And this is for advanced pancreatic cancer. With, if you know anything about cancer, you know, this is the one that's this is a killer. Really hard to survive this. This particular one gets the survival time up from just over 6 months to over a year. This one's called Diraxonrasib. I reckon I'd get good marks actually for pronouncing those properly. So there you go. There's always, and because of the number of people who have to suffer with this stuff, this news is always promising and hopeful, isn't it? So it's good to hear that there's some stuff coming down the pipeline. Now, I think this is something to keep an eye on with SIFs. I hope this, there was a story in the papers over the weekend in the Herald, and I hope this gets taken further because this is a disgrace. This is Oranga Tamariki. This is the name they go by now. I wish I could say I was surprised and I'm not. A woman has gone public with what's happened to her. She's got a pseudonym. And what happened to her is she had to hire a lawyer to save a baby that wasn't hers because Oranga Tamariki, who are supposed to save these babies, was not going to. So what happened is she had a relationship with the father of this baby years and years and years ago, and they have a child together, a daughter. So she hears from her daughter that dad is having another baby. Baby's about to be born. Problem is dad is now a drug addict and a drug dealer and living in a car with his partner. So she tries to warn Oranga Tamariki. This woman is not the mother of the baby, no blood relation to the baby, only the mother of the baby's sister, right? So she tries to, but good heart, obviously, tries to warn Oranga Tamariki. They do nothing. Baby is born. The hospital staff realise they've got a problem on their hands, so they try to do something about it. They try to keep the baby and the mum in hospital for a bit longer, and I think they managed to stretch it out for 4 days because they're hoping OT staff will come by and see what's going on, like, you know, and intervene. OT staff never show up. So the woman, the baby is now born. So the woman calls OT again to intervene. OT doesn't do anything about it. But fortunately, the caseworker says to her and is honest about it and says to her, they're too busy to save the baby. So she needs to get her own lawyer, do it herself, because that's going to work faster than they are able to, which is frankly a sad admission, but at least a helpful one. So the woman does it, gets herself a lawyer, gets a court order, has the baby within a week. Problem is, just in that time, just the 3 days that those two had the baby in the car, damage is done. Been exposed to pee, has a head injury. Dirty, lethargic, clearly unwell. Pediatric assessment says she's got a fracture, she's sustained a fractured skull and has a brain bleed. She has suffered significant and preventable harm. The baby is now, so that was 3 years ago, baby's now three and a half years old, still has physical effects of what took place in that first week of her life. She lives with the woman. OT has apologised for it, but in the apology misspells the baby's name, so that doesn't give you much hope, does it? They say, we acknowledge in this case we should have provided greater support, including more timely engagement and referrals to appropriate community agencies. You think? Anyway, the problem is, and why I'm drawing this to your attention, is in almost all the cases of babies dying in this country, OT already knows about the baby, OT is already involved. The babies largely die under OT supervision or care, or at least them knowing that something's up. They are really bad at their jobs. So keep an eye on this, because at some stage we're going to have to figure out how to do this better. This can't keep happening. 9 away from 9.
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2: 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Now the southwestern heavy but moving northbound from the Southern Motorway link through to Beta, slow from Queenstown Road due to a crash at the Hillsborough on-ramp. That's blocking the right-hand lane. The Southern Motorway moderate to heavy Drury through to Manurewa, slow from Manukau. The northern slow from Millwater Park through to Silverdale, again from Greville. 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
7: Because, you know, for many businesses, banking decisions are really just about rates and fees. They're about judgment and trust and whether your bank actually understands how your business operates. A lot of New Zealand businesses say values play a big role in how they make decisions day to day, which is why relationships still matter, especially when things aren't straightforward. And that's where Kiwi Bank has been doing things differently. Its business bank puts a strong emphasis on staying close to clients, rallying a team to put a strong deal together and making decisions with the long term in mind. And that relationship-led approach has enabled Kiwi Bank to compete for and win more complex business relationships where depth of understanding and long-term value matter as much as the deal itself. For businesses thinking differently about their role their bank plays, Kiwi Bank's relationship first model is another example of how it's quietly challenging the status quo. 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
6: Heather Duplessy-Allen.
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7: So it was the 2026 Scripps National Spelling Bee in the US over the weekend. It went down to the wire. It always does. After the main round, there were two teenagers tied, so they went to a tiebreaker round. Now, in the tiebreaker round, you have to spell as many words as quickly as possible in 90 seconds. Here's a sample.
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7: How annoyed are you at that guy? How annoyed would you, if you're that far, how annoyed are you that he took 1 second before he was like, Pohutukawa? You'd be like, that's a second I could have spelled a name. Anyway, word, whatever. Anyway, the eventual winner was that the eventual winner? Yeah, that was him. 14-year-old Shrey Parikh. He correctly spelled 32 words in 90 seconds. Don't come at me with I speak too fast after you listen to this guy. It is now my turn, apparently.
10: So, Madokwa?
7: What?
10: What do you mean, what? No, you're wasting time.
7: No, hang on. Madokwa. Oh, M-A-D-O-Q-U-A?
10: Oh, I tell you what. What about Tochitli?
7: What?
10: Tochitli.
7: Tochitli. T-O-T.
10: No.
7: What the hell?
10: Balintawak?
7: No, but why are you putting on a weird accent?
10: No. I'm just reading the words.
7: Balintawak.
10: Come on, Terriglen. Surely you know how to spell that.
7: Terriglen.
10: No, Terriglen.
7: Terriglen.
10: Yeah.
7: T-E-R-E-G-L-Y-N-N. I mean, how can you even be sure that these are words, eh? What's the definition? You got one?
10: No, I wasn't actually given the definitions.
7: No.
10: That's bad producing.
7: Sam was saying, and this is what makes that kid even more incredible, Sam was saying he is not only, because some words, right, will vary depending on the definition. Like, for normal people, bear and bear, right, as in B-A-R-E-B-E-A-R, sound the same, different definition. That kid is reading the definitions at the same time as answering the question. So nickel, you and I would think, as in nickel and dime, it wasn't. It was N-I-C-H-O-L, because he read the definition. Incredible. Anyway, I'm back with you tomorrow. Have a lovely day.

0: Nickel and dime. It wasn't. It was N-I-C-H-O-L because he read the definition. Incredible. Anyway, I'm back with you tomorrow. Have a lovely day.
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13: 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Mike Hosking, Ryan Bridge, Marcus Lush, Jason Pine. All the names you can trust. This is News Talk ZB News.
14: Good morning. It's 9 o'clock. I'm Neva Reddy Manu. Christopher Luxon says New Zealand will not abandon its nuclear-free position while he's Prime Minister. Defence Minister Chris Pink has told media at a security summit in Singapore that a conversation about changing our stance could be helpful in light of Australia ordering nuclear-powered submarines. At that same event, US Secretary of War Pete Hegseth accused us of freeloading off the US military by spending too little on defence. Luxon told Heather Du Plessis-Allen he rejects Hegseth's remarks and he believes going nuclear free is one of the best things New Zealand has done.
15: We've got a long-standing position from 87. It's across the political spectrum. All New Zealanders feel very strongly.
14: Schools are facing escalating behavioural challenges, with students being physically restrained an average of 15 times a day. The Ministry of Education has recorded almost 9,400 restraint incidents since 2023. Most occurred in primary schools. Auckland Primary Principals Association President Lucy Naylor says the causes are complex and extend beyond the school gate.
16: Children are just coming to school less able to regulate themselves, less prepared for school, less self-management skills.
14: Visitor numbers on Tongariro Alpine Crossing could start to be capped if they start exceeding pre-COVID levels. Figures released to Newstalk ZB show only about 106,000 people walked the route between October and April after the track sustained fire damage and was hit by severe weather. But numbers have been trending up over time, prompting officials to consider a cap on booking numbers. Senior political reporter Azaria Hell has more.
17: The Department of Conservation believes having more than 2,000 people cross in a single direction could reach sustainable limits. It wants to prevent pressure on nature and infrastructure.
14: Nelson Tasman Civil Defence says heavy rain is easing after flooding forced one household to self-evacuate in Brightwater. More than 350 millimetres.

Inches of rain has fallen in Golden Bay in the past 24 hours. Civil Defence says streams and rivers appear to have reached peak levels. Sections of State Highway 60 through Golden Bay and State Highway 6 east of Nelson are closed, along with some local roads. State Highway 2 is also closed through Waiweka Gorge south of Opotoki. A push for the government to introduce more rules for big tech in the face of growing reports of online harm. A new open letter signed by a collective of businesses, academics,

0: intent and radicalisation, disinformation, brain misuse, identity theft.
1: Our video game industry has hit its $1 billion revenue target 2 years early. The Game Developers Association Executive Director Joy Keane says that there's around six studios generating most of the revenue.
2: We have studios like Pitpok who have a suite of games and in fact they've just hit over 500 million downloads of all their games.
3: And to Newstalk ZB Sports, good morning. Aryna Sabalenka has stepped up her chase for a maiden French Tennis Open title with a commanding round of 16 win over Naomi Osaka. The world number one needed just 1 hour and 27 minutes to get past Osaka 7-5, 6-3. Sabalenka says she was pushed though on Sky Sports.
4: She's such a great player, always tough battles against her, super aggressive tennis. I'm mostly happy the way I serve and that I was able to, you know, put all of that pressure back on her and happy with the win. It was a very tough one.
3: Russian Diana Schneider and Poland's Maja Halinska have both moved into the last eight of a Grand Slam for the first time. Canadian fourth seed Felix Auger-Aliassime has led the way in the men's draw. Meantime, Serena Williams will make her long-anticipated competitive comeback at the age of 44 on grass at Queen's Club in London next week. The 23-time Grand Slam singles champion will play doubles at the tournament. She retired from tennis at the 2022 US Open. Speculation, though, about a comeback has been rising since late last year when she re-entered the doping testing pool. Tennis coverage with Eye Institute. Discover a world free of glasses and contacts. Former England football captain and manager Kevin Keegan has announced he has stage 4 cancer. Keegan's family disclosed that he was battling cancer at the start of the year. He's been undergoing treatment in recent months. Keegan revealed the news that it has spread at a speaking event over the weekend in Newcastle, where he both played and managed. Paul Cole has cruised into the round of 16 at the British Squash Open in Birmingham as he chases a third title. The 2021 and 2022 winner has opened his campaign with victory in three games over Englishman Sam Todd, 11-6, 11-7, 12-10 in 53 minutes. He's back in action on Thursday morning. I'm Elliot Smith. That's News Talk ZB News and Sport with Fisher Funds, New Zealand's largest specialist KiwiSaver provider. 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
6: Get your winter glow on with seasonal New Zealand vegetables. Now the southwestern heavy but moving northbound from the southern motorway link through to Puanui, then you're going to hit traffic coming down the Mangere Bridge. That was due to an earlier crash at the Hillsborough on-ramp. Southern motorway moderate heavy from Drury, slow from Highbrook, northern slow through Silverdale, heavy but moving from Greville. Feel great and build immunity with winter vegetables. Follow 5 a day NZ for inspo.
1: News Talk ZB Weather Watch 24/7 with My Food Bag, now offering foodie gifts and care packages for any occasion. Monaco, northeast 15 knots, easing then to westerly 10 late morning, becoming variable 5 knots in the afternoon. Waitemata, northeast 20, easing to northerly 15 mid-morning, then to northwest 10 knots late morning. And we have a strong wind advisory for Hauraki Gulf and Bremhead to Cape Colville. High tide at Auckland, 9 o'clock tonight. Onehunga, 11:30 this morning. Auckland today, rain easing to scattered showers this morning. Tomorrow, partly cloudy with a chance of a shower until evening, and ahead to Thursday, fine but cloudy in the morning. 20 is the high today, currently sitting on 17 here at News Talk ZB.
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News Talk ZB, a very, very good Tuesday morning to you. 9:07, Kerry Woodham with you through until midday. I hope you had a lovely long weekend, if you were lucky enough to have it off. And for those of you who worked, thank you very much. 0800 80 10 80 is the number to call. You can text me 9292 ZBZB. 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Defence Minister Chris Pink opened the door. Prime Minister Christopher Luxon slammed it shut. Chris Pink was at the Shangri-La

0: Dialogue, an annual security forum held in Singapore, where defence ministers and military chiefs from across the Asia Pacific gather every year. Asked whether New Zealand might ease its rules to allow nuclear-powered submarines into its waters, given that Australia's slated to get three nuclear-powered subs as part of the AUKUS deal, Chris Pink said, "We don't have any official shift in our no nukes policy, but the subject," he said, "is worth chatting about." He said, "New Zealanders are sceptical of nuclear weapons, but it's quite a different proposition when it comes to nuclear propulsion." And that is quite true. New Zealand doesn't allow nuclear-propelled vessels into its waters, whether they carry nuclear weapons or not. We don't allow nuclear weapons, we don't allow nuclear propulsion, but we do allow nuclear technology in this country. Radioactive isotopes are used to diagnose conditions and treat cancers. Our universities and research centres use small-scale radioactive sources for research. And various industries use nuclear gauges and X-ray technology for quality control, safety testing and measurement. So it's not like we're pure as the driven snow. We don't allow nuclear weapons, sure, but nuclear propulsion, surely you'd put that in the same category as X-ray machines. We seem to be okay with a little bit of nuclear energy and technology. What about a little wee bit more when it comes to propulsion? No way, says Christopher Luxon. We're going to remain purer than the driven snow, and we will maintain our no-nuke stance.
1: Essentially, you know, we've got a long-standing position from 87. It's across the political spectrum. All New Zealanders feel very strongly about the nuclear
2: free
1: position.
2: No, they don't.
1: No, they do. They do. And whether it's nuclear propulsion or nuclear armed, that's something that we're not up for. We won't be changing.
0: Right. So this gentleman's not for turning, to misquote Margaret Thatcher. All New Zealanders feel strongly about this, he said. No, they don't, said Heather, filling in for Mike. No, they don't. I'm kind of with Heather. I couldn't have been more proud as a kid when New Zealand took on this, you know, David and Goliath stance against America. No nukes, we said. And the world applauded and we took the moral high ground and caused strains with our relationship with the United States, the UK and Australia. There were tensions, but my God, we were noble and we were holy and we were righteous. David Longy and the Fourth Labour government put us on the world stage with our no nuke stance. All very well and good. But there will be some of you who weren't even born when that was happening. The world has moved on. The world is a vastly different place than it was 40 years ago. I think we have to be open to a discussion about our stance around nuclear weapons, B, about our stance on nuclear propulsion when it comes to armed forces around the world, and C, when it comes to nuclear energy. It makes sense. You know, if the Greens are putting up roadblocks to more hydro dams, we cannot depend on solar energy alone. Open your curtains, look out the window. You know, we need to have a constant, steady, reliable source of energy, and we need to be able to discuss where that comes from. We need, in this crazy world, to have strong defensive alliances. And if that means allowing nuclear-propelled ships, submarines into our waters, I'm okay with that. I'm not as righteous as Christopher Luxon seems to think New Zealanders are. Where do you stand on this one? A little bit more nukes? I mean, we already have some because we understand the value it brings. We understand the good it can do. What about a little bit more? 0800 80 10 80 is the number to call. It is just coming up.

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8: 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And if you'd been true about cutting into the public service, you wouldn't be sitting here with a public service that is like so many times bigger.
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10: It was a good message about three parties doing collegial work. There were wins for each of them, all mixed up with the overarching message that the madness fiscally has stopped. The reality has arrived. Get this right. This is a place that has its best days ahead of it.
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12: Newstalk ZB, I'm 42, says a texter, all good with the nukes, military, power, sun, whatever. We won't be able to afford to produce any of the above anytime soon anyway, so letting in a sub or two every now and then won't do any harm. Randall, good morning to you.
13: Good morning. How are you doing?
12: Good, thank you.
13: Totally agree with you that we're probably at a point where we should have a conversation about possible nuclear power, but I suspect that it would never happen for a number of reasons, probably because we can't afford it.
12: Yeah.
13: You know, part of that conversation would be costing it, I imagine. Well, it would have to be, wouldn't it?
12: Oh, gosh, yeah.
13: And just the compliance around that, you know, you imagine having that conversation, say, yes, we're doing this, and then it's like, okay, where? So there's going to be a heck of a lot of not in my backyard, I'm sure. And just what would it cost? You know, the cost to build a nuclear power plant, I would imagine, would be bloody eye-watering.
12: But I don't think that we're talking the kind of nuclear power plants that you see in The Simpsons, you know.
13: Well, hopefully not. We don't want Homer trading any green stuff for Homer in his pocket.
12: But you know what I mean. We're not looking at the sort of 80s style of nuclear power plants. I mean, the small modular reactors seem to be the way. Is that what they're called? Yeah,
13: your knowledge is way ahead of me.
12: No, only because other people have informed me about them. And they're not in use yet anyway. But we're not talking about those old-fashioned Homer Simpson power nuclear power plants.

0: Okay, that was my thought. Anyway, I just wonder if it would be affordable in our wee country, in our wee budget.
1: But I wonder too, you know, when you talk about not in my backyard, given that we use radiation technology in our hospitals and in our research centres,
0: minuscule amounts.
1: Yeah, tiny amounts. Like, but still there's nuclear waste, and that has to go somewhere.
0: Yeah, I get your point that, you know, to some degree we're dealing with it already, but on a minuscule scale, I suspect, compared to using it to generate electricity.
1: And a texter makes a really good point. Lance, what will we do when cargo ships start running on mini nuclear-powered engines, stop them coming to New Zealand? You know, that they're already being developed now. I don't think they're in use, like commercial use yet. But if we're going to be so righteous and stand on the moral high ground, that can erode under you pretty damn quickly.
0: Well, I think being righteous is part of the argument. But another large part of the argument, I think, is fear of it going wrong.
1: Yep.
0: And perhaps
1: that's quite legitimate.
0: Rightly.
1: Yep.
0: We went to Fukushima in recent years where it went badly wrong through no fault of the management of the nuclear power plant, but through a natural disaster. And, you know, it can go horribly wrong. So do we really need it?
1: Well, again, it would be what sort of nuclear energy are we talking about? And, yeah, I think that's a legitimate concern. What happens if you build a power plant in a country prone to earthquakes? You know, that is a legitimate, I think, concern. What about our defence alliances and responsibilities?
0: Well, yes, perhaps that would be helpful, I guess, to make the Americans more comfortable with helping us with defence if we reverse that thinking on not having nuclear powered or armed vessels coming in here. I'm sure that would be helpful to our defence. Of course it would.
1: All right. Thank you, Randall. Nice to hear from you. 0800 80 10 80 is the number to call. News Talk ZB, it's just coming up to 9:21.
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3: News Talk ZB, a texter says, yes, where does our radioactive waste go? According to the Ministry of Health, low and intermediate level radioactive waste from New Zealand hospitals is transported to the National Radiation Storage Facility in rural Manawatu. There you go. If you're living in Manawatu, did you know that? Short-lived materials have, these are the vast majority of medical isotopes. They have very short half-lives. They're held at the hospital till they're no longer radioactive, then disposed of as normal or biohazardous waste. For highly hazardous or sealed radioactive sources, according to the Ministry of Health, import conditions often require the material to be shipped back to its original overseas manufacturer when it reaches the end of its life. So we're already dealing with it, and it's already in other people's backyards. Of course, there would be more if we had more power here. But when it comes to our defence obligations, I know there are some who don't believe we should have a defence force, who would rather opt out of any kind of spending on defence. And I get that. It would be lovely to think we could live in a world where we could pretend we don't need an army or a navy or an air force, where we don't have any obligations to our allies and our friends. And that is a choice. We could easily make that choice. And again, I think there is a legitimate case for it, given that I doubt very much our allies and friends would come to our aid unless it was in their best interest to do so. I think foreign policies at the moment are absolutely guided by self-interest, never more so than now. In the past they have been, but never more so than now. So you could make the case that it doesn't matter a blind bit of difference how much we spend on defence or how much we allow our friends and allies to use New Zealand as a strategic base or as a stop-off point, or how often we send armed forces overseas to help them. Because unless it's in their best interest, they won't help us. But I am firmly of the belief that we belong to a strategic alliance of like-minded countries, and I think we do have a big part to play. In the old version of the world, which was trying to keep peace. Make peace, then keep it. That seems to have gone out the back door at the moment, but hopefully we'll return to that. But to make peace and then keep it, you do need armed forces and you do need to work with other countries when you're as small as we are. So I would argue that we do allow Australians, the UK, Americans to use New Zealand as a stop-off point. And if they have nuclear-propelled subs, ships, planes, whatever, I'm okay with that. But not everybody will be, I get that. Dean, good morning to you.
4: Yeah, good morning. Kerry, it's the sole ACT voter in Wellington ringing in.
3: You probably
4: as I have
3: are.
4: Done in the past, yes. And we've spoken many times in the past, so I'm glad that you're well. Kerry, the nuclear debate exercises the left to extraordinary degree, and I suppose I should be grateful that while they were busily tying themselves in knots in the 80s about these things of no great consequence, because the Americans would treat us as friends and not send us the wrong ships, it meant that Roger Douglas and co could get on and reshaping the economy. So it took their minds off the ball, and they got tied up in trivia, in my view. However, David Longy said this in his autobiography, My Life, which he published in 2005. I agreed with the prevailing opinion in the Labor Party about nuclear

0: weapons. I went on Ban the Bomb marches in the 1960s, and I have not changed my mind about nuclear deterrence since. But I found it hard to accept the Labor Party's policy that required the exclusion of nuclear-powered ships. Given that nuclear energy exists, it is the attention behind its use that matters. The weapons are made to destroy, and we have to learn to live without them. The rest may be useful if properly managed. The management is an environmental issue, and the inevitable exclusion of nuclear-powered vessels was not an appropriate basis for our foreign policy. And that's from the man who basically came up with a nuclear weapons-free thing and got it put into New Zealand psyche and New Zealand law. Now, the Labor Party went and extended that of their own volition to include nuclear propulsion, and to me, that's just insane. You know, there's nothing really wrong with nuclear propulsion. There's nothing really wrong with nuclear energy. Me personally, I don't see the need for it in New Zealand for nuclear energy. But if our allies, in fact, our only ally now, Australia, gets nuclear-powered submarines and wants to come along and visit to do exercises in New Zealand, we should be able to be prepared to accept that, in my view.
1: What would we have as an alternative to nuclear power in this country if we look ahead? I mean, we're suffering at the moment. Our businesses are suffering. Our industries are suffering at the moment because we do not have a viable long-term energy
0: source. Well,
1: we kind of do,
0: Kerry. Like, renewables can carry a lot of the load, as you say, when the wind's blowing and the sun's shining, and even when the sun's not shining, as long as this cloud cover's not too bad. So, you know, basically every house should be required, every new build should be required to have solar powers of some sort, if, you know, unless it's completely inappropriate, like you're in a cave. There should be all sorts of, you know, minor things like that, which will help actually reduce the load a lot. There's more and more renewables being created, like geothermal, you know, hydro dams, wind power, solar. They will all help carry the load. And we need probably to build more hydro dams. So, yeah, the shortage of power isn't really a problem in New Zealand per se. It's a shortage of power at particular times that are the problem, you know, when the lakes are low, for example, and then we have to fire up Huntly again to provide thermal. So we're not really in a position where we're screaming out for extra electricity. We really want to try and increase our supply of renewables so there's less pressure on the hydro lakes. We've got tons. We've got lots. It's really not an issue. There's no push for nuclear power in this country unless we want to reduce our greenhouse emissions, which we can do by more dams and more renewables. So, yeah, that's not really an issue.
1: I love the way you just sort of say,
0: 30 years.
1: I love the way you say, oh, we need, you know, we could have more dams. Can you imagine trying to get consent for a dam? Can you imagine?
0: Well, here's something very entertaining for you, Kerry. So on the West Coast, they wanted to come up with this nice little scheme on a piece of river somewhere. This was shortly after Ardern had said, you know, climate change is our nuclear-free moment. Mm. You know, essentially painting as an existential crisis. Mm. And her minister, David Parker, refused permission on the basis that this particular gorge was great for canoeing. I kid you not, the Department of Conservation said, no, it's all good. You know, there's very little damage that's going to happen. The snails there are fine. They'll bugger off somewhere else or whatever the environmental situation is. Totally no environmental problem, whatever, according to the Department of Conservation. The scheme made sense time and time again on every counter, but because David Parker, who's supposed to be one of the heavyweights intellectually in the Labor cabinet of the last government, turned it down because of canoeing. It was an extremely special whitewater rafting / canoeing gorge or some such, and it would be lost. Now, make up your mind. If climate change, an existential crisis, and a nuclear-free moment, and then you turn down a dam because of canoeing, are you nuts? Well, actually, you are. Yes, you were part of the last Labor government. This is the sort of thing that has now been approved, by the way, under the current government's fast-track approvals.
1: You're talking the Waitaha scheme.
0: Look, I'm not sure of the name, Kerry, but I'm sure you're right. You know, it's seriously, come on, make up your fucking minds, will you? Is it a climate change crisis or not? And if it is, then the creation of that dam would mean that we burn less fossil fuels, which must be good, right?
1: Well, I think it's only about 12,000 homes, isn't it, that it affects. So, yeah, sure, I guess 12,000 homes will burn less coal.

0: Yeah, I think the idea of just building more dams is a lot more complicated than just one throwaway line. But thank you nonetheless. News Talk ZB 9:33.
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2: Watch the next chapter of Super Rugby Pacific. Now the Southern Motorway moderate flows Papakura through to Manurai, where you're going to hit heavy traffic from Highbrook all the way through to Green Lane. The northwestern slow from Pātiki through to Great North Road. The northern citybound slow from Greville through to Sunny Nook. A slow patch at Esmond. Super Rugby Pacific qualifying final starts this weekend live on Sky Sport.
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11: With Your Ride, New Zealand's number one taxi app, download Your Ride today. Chris Luxon is rejecting Pete Hegseth's suggestion that New Zealand is freeloading off the US military and says New Zealand will not abandon its nuclear-free position while he's Prime Minister. Schools say they're facing escalating behavioural challenges, with new figures showing students are being physically restrained an average of 15 times a day. The Department of Conservation isn't ruling out capping visitor numbers to Tongariro Alpine Crossing, with data released to Newstalk ZB showing numbers have been trending upwards over recent years. New Zealand's recorded its highest King's Birthday weekend road toll in a decade, with at least 7 confirmed deaths. Heavy rain is easing in Nelson, Tasman after flooding forced one household to self-evacuate in Brightwater and closed several highways and local roads. Queenstown ski fields gear up for early opening as tourism surges. Find out more at nzherald.co.nz. 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
0: Malcolm, thank you. It is 23 minutes to 10. We need more hydro schemes in this country, not covering the country with pine trees and glass panels. Get real, Kerry. I'm all for hydro. But what I'm saying is, when somebody says, oh, just build more hydro, it is so much more complicated than that. Like, the Greens are dead against them. And yet I think hydro has been the saving grace for energy in this country. Perhaps the most positive legacy of the Muldoon era have been the hydro dams. So I'm all for them. But getting them built, getting them constructed is so lengthy and so expensive. Now, for those, and I know there's a few of you, who were not around for the fourth Labor government, hadn't even been thought of, and who weren't there for David Longy sort of putting a flag in the ground, a stake in the ground, and taking our anti-nuke stance

0: global, making us the pin-up boys and girls of the anti-nuclear movement. The pinnacle really was at the Oxford Union debate. And this is David Longy on the 1st of March, 1985.
1: What I should like to know, sir, is why you don't do the honorable and the consistent thing and pull out of the ANZUS alliance, for whether you are snuggling up to the bomb or living in the peaceful shadow of the bomb, New Zealand benefits, sir, and that's the question with which we charge you, and that's the question with which we would like an answer, sir.
2: And I'm going to give it to you if you hold your breath just for a moment. I could smell the uranium on it as you lean towards it. Come on. I want to pass over here the preparations which are constantly being made for the winnable or even survivable nuclear war. I would ignore those and wholeheartedly embrace the logic of the unthinkable war if it could be established that the damage which could result from the collapse of that logic would be confined to nuclear weapon states. Unfortunately and demonstrably, it would not. We in New Zealand, you know, used to be able to relax a bit, to be able to think that we would sit comfortably while the rest of the world, seared, singed, withered, were enraptured. And the fact is that we used to have this vision of our being some kind of an antipodean Noah's Ark, which would, from within its quite isolated preserves, spawn a whole new world of realistic humankind. Now, the fact is that we know that that is not achievable. We know that if the nuclear winter comes, we freeze, we join the rest of you. And that means that there is now a total denouement as far as any argument in favour of moral purpose goes. It is a strange, dubious and totally unaccepted moral purpose which holds the whole of the world to ransom.
0: That's David Longy at the Oxford Union debate, the 1st of March 1985, and that famous line, "I can smell the uranium on it as you lean towards me." Smell the uranium on your breath as a young man, you know, posed the question from the opposing team. You know, you benefit whether you're snuggling up to the bomb or living in the peaceful shadow of the bomb. And you can't withdraw from an alliance and then expect all the benefits of that alliance. But it was a very proud moment for New Zealand. We stood up to him and he was such a great orator, and yes, they won the debate. Jason says, it's time for a look at nuclear power. Back in the day, I was a protester walking beside the top twins against nuclear ship visits. I'm now 62. The world has changed, technology has changed, and my views have changed. Let's at least have a look at it as a country, says Jason. And truly, Kerry, what is wrong with nuclear power or propulsion? While we're at it, why not incinerate all our waste to generate power rather than it going to landfill? Plenty of other countries do it, and safely. Christopher Luxon said this morning that our stance on nuclear weapons, nuclear propulsion, is not going to change. New Zealanders wouldn't stand for it. I think he's wrong. I think we are mature enough, understanding enough of how the world has changed, to at least have a discussion. News Talk ZB 0800 80 1080. It's 17 to 10.
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5: Wayne writes, our anti-nuclear stance is a foreign policy built on smug quips and a world that no longer exists. It is time to reassess. Chris, a very good morning to you.
6: Hi, Kerry. How are you?
5: Hi there. Good. You're talking about waste-to-energy plants.
6: Yes. I can't understand why the government, why they haven't looked into that, because last year I was in Copenhagen in Denmark, and they've got they've had it for about 7 years, a waste-to-energy plant, and basically in the middle of Copenhagen, but it's safe because they burn all their rubbish that they can't recycle, and it powers 150,000 homes in Denmark. There's a block of flats where you can go up the top of it, and there's a cafe at the top and a ski slope, and there's a block of flats about half a kilometre away. So there's no problem about it not being safe otherwise. And I said to the guy up there, I said, you know, was there any objection when they were building this? He said, no. So, you know, yet we're happy to bury all our rubbish in landfills out of sight, out of mind, and then you can't build on top of it. But by having a waste-to-energy plant, you're actually getting the power, but you're also getting a bit of waste at the same time. Because I don't know what the tonnage is, but it's a lot that goes into landfills here.
5: It is.
6: And unfortunately, Mary, you remember the Mary
5: yes,
6: power plant?
5: I do.
6: Years ago, I think Labor or National wanted to do it there, and then the Greens stopped it.
5: Yeah, they've also looked at Kaipara, Te Awamutu, there have been multiples. South Island, they've also looked at it as well. And I mean, I don't know, how do the Greens imagine we're going to power New Zealand if they don't want hydro and they don't want nuclear and they don't want waste to energy?
6: Waste to energy, The one in Te Awamutu, because I live in Hamilton, the one in Te Awamutu is actually not in the right place.
5: Right.
6: It's right on the corner of a main road, and it's not really the place to do it.
5: Why?
6: So I can see the objection there. But
5: why? Because of the trucks bringing in the waste?
6: Yeah, where it is, it's on the main road going into Te Awamutu, and where the not far from the racecourse area, and there's a lot of residential sort of, you know, right there. But somewhere like Huntley, which is on a, you know, Huntley's sort of winding down, the Huntley Power Station, convert that, or the Mary one would have been ideal somewhere. Even do it at Hautapu, where I work.
5: Yeah.
6: You know, out there, it's an industrial area out there. There's not a lot of housing in that area. But it is a safe. People think, oh, it's billowing black smoke. And
5: no.
6: It's not.
5: No.
6: It's actually water vapour that's coming out of there.
5: That's right. Their technology has improved dramatically. But I always thought, too, that we don't supply enough rubbish, which seems absurd. But I also thought that was one of the issues.

0: issues as well.
1: Could be, but in that case, somewhere like Fiji, Australia, Sweden have one as well, and the Swedes buy rubbish off Britain, because I've seen a documentary about it. Sweden hasn't got enough of their own rubbish, so they actually buy barges, and Britain ship a lot of their rubbish to Sweden to power it. So you could do something like that with Fiji or Australia, say, look, hey, we'll take your rubbish, you just pay us for it, and we'll get rid of it for you. And that way, at least, if it's like the one in Copenhagen, it powers 160,000 homes. At least it takes some of the stress out of the system of not having enough power. And, we've got one for tyres. We've got one here that was built in Denmark, opened a few years ago. I think it was a Golden Bay cement place. And that burns 500,000 tyres, I think, to keep the cement going. Now, that was built in Denmark as well. And that was... So the technology's there to do it,
0: And to do it safely and without the toxins of yesteryear. I agree, Chris. I mean, it's changed dramatically, and you're quite right about Copenhagen. Thank you very much. Nice to talk with you. Brent, good morning to you.
2: Yeah, good morning, Kerry. Hey, you know that you might not know this, but you probably don't know this. We do have a nuclear part of a weapon system in New Zealand at the moment. It's back in the 90s when I was in the territorials, we used to shoot the GPMG, General Purpose Machine Gun. I think they used that one in Vietnam. It's that old. And there's a sighting system which you had to use at nighttime because you don't use torches. So, and this thing gives a low glow so you can see it. And it's a nuclear isotope, and it goes all the time. And when it goes out, you get another one. It lasts years for that. So we do have this nuclear weapon thing anyway. The kind of a thing. Anyway, that's not my main point. My main point is that Chris Peck has started the conversation because we're talking about it now.
0: Yeah.
2: And I think that Luxon's just winding it back in the media because he's like all leaders concerned about the election. Let's keep it as it is. Let's not rock the boat. But he said not under his watch. And, of course, it won't be under his watch, but it'll be under someone else's. And I think we are talking about it, and it's a good thing, and all the texts and conversation this morning has been positive, so he's wrong about everybody, every New Zealander is against it, isn't he? And I think that talking about it is a good thing. I've always wanted to go that way for a long time. I know you've had a few conversations with some great people this morning. One guy talking about the cost, but the cost of a hydro, goodness.
0: Yeah.
2: I mean, you look at the Clyde Dam, and I'm all for hydro. I used to work in hydro stations, so I'm all for them. But I saw a thing recently where the Americans can ship a nuclear power station in the back of aircraft now. They put them in those big military C-17 planes, their containers, so they can want to put a base out in the middle of a desert. They can fly some big planes and land them, roll these big things out, hook them up, and have their own mini power plant. So they can do wonderful things now. So it's just a matter of getting the Kiwi mindset around the idea, because I think too many people bring up the Chernobyl idea, but here's the thing, the younger generation, you say, what? They've never heard of Chernobyl.
0: No, that's right, but it's such a pillar of our identity, how we see ourselves, but that's how we saw ourselves, I think. It's up to the next generation to define how we're seen on the world stage. You know, we had a glorious moment for a time there. And it was great. You know, it was a long sustained period of peace in the world. For the most part, there were still some pockets of civil war and fighting, but for the most part, there were no wholesale wars going on. Apartheid ended in South Africa, and the wall came down between the Germanies, and we were no nukes, and we were prosperous, and it was all hoots were hay and a jolly good time. The world has changed, and it really is up to the next generation to define how New Zealand is seen. Like you, Kerry, says a texter, I was super proud of our nuclear I can smell the uranium on your breath stance, but I really do think we need to grow up and have a serious discussion about this now. My understanding is that we can develop really small reactors that can power many, many houses.

0: and industrial buildings. We aren't talking the China syndrome, surely. Given the size of my power bill, I am willing to make some accommodations. And again, I think Christopher Luxon was wrong. I think we are up for a conversation and we should be having it. News Talk ZB, it is 6 to 10.
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0: Right, we're coming up to the news at 10. Some great texts there, so we might continue the conversation on for a little bit. And extrapolating out from that, Hesketh's comments that we're freeloading because we're not spending 3% of our GDP on defence. We're not the only country, but I don't think he's wrong either. And a very good point here. Kerry, you're right, but I think Christopher Luxon understands the media will use it against him, especially before an election. Can you imagine every time any mention of nuclear, the media will show images of nuclear plants blowing up fire and brimstone? Safer at the moment to push it to the side. Shame, but I think you're right. Macy Gray's returning to New Zealand on October 26 for a six-date national tour, her first appearance here in 10 years. Tickets go on sale on Thursday. Macy Gray and I Try will take us to the news.

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7: It's 10 o'clock. I'm Malcolm Jordan. The Prime Minister says he's proud of his government's plans to lift defence spending to 2% of GDP within 8 years. US Secretary of War Pete Hegseth has accused New Zealand of freeloading off the US military. He's told a security summit in Singapore US allies should be raising defence spending to 3.5% of GDP. Chris Luxon told Heather Duplessis-Allen doubling our defence spending makes sense as we need to replace equipment, purchase drones and hire more personnel. But how much we spend is up to us.
8: When there's a Pacific emergency, like a weather event, who goes in there first with those Hercules and stuff? It's us.
7: An international relations expert says Israel's attacks into Lebanon could be complicating US efforts to negotiate a diplomatic end to the war with Iran. Iran says any deal must include a ceasefire on all fronts, including in Lebanon, where Israel has just carried out waves of fresh airstrikes. Otago University's Robert Papman says this could see tensions flare between the US and Israel. He says Donald Trump needs to exercise more discipline over Israel if he wants a resolution with Iran.
9: He's going to have to act like a superpower with a junior partner, something that Mr. Trump, according to his critics, has been reluctant to do so far.
7: The Department of Conservation isn't ruling out capping numbers on the Tongariro Alpine Crossing. Figures released to Newstalk ZB show severe fire and weather events have caused visitor numbers to drop in recent seasons, but numbers have been picking up over time. Tongariro Operations Manager Libby O'Brien says high numbers could have negative effects on the crossing.
10: Over the past couple of decades, there's been a steady increase of visitor numbers, putting pressure on the conservation and cultural values of the area and also the infrastructure.
7: Our newsroom understands a junior staff member whose contract was terminated at Auckland's St Cuthbert College is being investigated over concerns involving a sex toy at the school. Last week, Board Chair Lee Melville said the allegations related to concerns about interactions with students that may have crossed expected boundaries. She says the former junior assistant provided support to boarding staff and was contracted through an external agency. The college says the investigation is being overseen by its board and conducted by appropriately qualified people. A warning, New Zealand needs to keep up with online threats like fraud, online threats and extremism. A group of businesses, academics and non-profits have signed an Amnesty International open letter calling for stricter rules for tech platforms and for an independent regulator. Amnesty Director Lisa Woods says New Zealand could follow the example of the EU's Digital Services Act.
11: Although there are problems, what was really important now is that there was accountability. There was somewhere clearly to go to get change, and that's the sort of thing we need to see here.
7: The beauty industry says any change to Auckland Council's health and beauty bylaws needs to be considered carefully.

0: Welcome to News Talk ZB Sport. Good morning. Arena Sabalenka has powered into the last eight at the French Tennis Open with 7-5, 6-3 win over fellow four-time major winner Naomi Osaka. After losing the opening two games, the world number one won 13 of the next 19 to close out the match in 87 minutes. Sabalenka says she's pleased with the performance.
1: I think the key was that I really stayed aggressive no matter what, and I was serving pretty well. I think, yeah, overall, I think I played a really great match.
0: And in the final match of the day, men's 19th seed, Francis Tiafoe, is going to a deciding set against Italian Matteo Arnaldi. Meanwhile, Serena Williams, who was the world number one for a record 319 weeks, has confirmed her return out of retirement, initially with a double stint at the Queen's Club in London next week. Men's great John McEnroe's told TNT Sports he can't wait to see her back out there.
2: When's your last match? Like four or five
3: four
2: years
3: ago?
2: That's a big ask even for Serena, but it's awesome for tennis, let's be real.
4: And if I mean, we're talking
2: God bless
4: about
2: her,
4: it.
2: She wants it. Exactly. She's the great, she's the GOAT.
0: 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Southampton are upset with the makeup of the disciplinary panel that saw them replaced with Middlesbrough in the Premier League football promotion final. The Saints were booted from the match after a junior analyst was caught videoing in Middlesbrough training prior to the two sides meeting in the semi-final, which Southampton won. The club's concerned the panel included a person who played for a match for the Borough in 1994 and a lawyer whose company had previously represented them. Southampton also denied the young staffer pictured in the Spygate scandal was pressured into involvement. Both sides play in the championship next season anyway, with Hull City beating Middlesbrough in the controversial final. I'm Elliot Smith. That's News Talk ZB News and Sport with Fisher Funds, New Zealand's largest specialist KiwiSaver provider. 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
6: Tile Depot, Albany's massive clearance sale starts this Friday. Now the Northern Motorway's slow at Upper Harbour. You're going to hit heavy traffic from Oniwa. We've got a crash on the Harbour Bridge blocking lanes 2 and 3. Do update us if you can. 0800 jammed. The Southern Motorway slow coming in from Mount Wellington. Shop clearance tiles and bathroomware bargains this weekend at Tile Depot, Albany, 6th Te Toki Place. Time saver traffic.
7: News Talk ZB Weather Watch 24/7 with My Foo Bag, now offering foodie gifts and care packages for any occasion. For the Manukau Harbour, northeasterly 15 knots, easing to westerly 10 late this morning and then variable 5 this afternoon. Waitemata, northerly 15, then northwest of 10 late this morning, becoming variable 5 this afternoon. Strong wind advisory, Hauraki Gulf and Bremhead to Cape Colville, northeast 25 to 35, easing to northerly 20 this morning. Next high tide for Auckland, 9 o'clock tonight, and for Onehunga, it's 20 to midday. Cloudy periods for Auckland with a few showers. Northerlies were after 20 this afternoon, dropping back to 12 tonight. Tomorrow, chance of a shower until evening. Southwesterlies developing in the afternoon with a high of 18 tomorrow. Right now in the city, it is 18 degrees.
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8: News Talk ZB, just coming up to 7 minutes past 10. A very, very good morning to you. Kerry Woodham with you through until midday. 0800 80 10 80 is the number to call. 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We have been talking, Christopher Luxon saying the nuclear free stance is non-negotiable, not changing. He's not for turning. After Defence Minister Chris Pink opened the door a sliver to a discussion when he was speaking at a security summit in Singapore, he said it would be helpful to have a conversation about nuclear propulsion. It's different to nuclear weapons. Nuclear propulsion is something quite different. And I agree. Australia's slated to acquire 3 nuclear-powered subs as part of the AUKUS deal. So I have to go the long way around. They want to go around New Zealand. Traditionally, Pink said the New Zealand public has been very sceptical about nuclear weapons, but it might be interesting to have a conversation to the extent that that is different to nuclear propulsion. Agreed. But Christopher Luxon said absolutely not. No, that's not changing. And I think a texter just before the news had a point that had he said, yeah, it's worth having a discussion, any time he'd appear, there'd be a mushroom cloud next to him. In mainstream media, you know, Luxon wants nuclear reactors here. He wants nuclear ships here.

0: He wants nuclear weapons here. Flies in the face of our New Zealand identity. You can read the editorials. You could probably write them yourself in the voice of, you know, somebody who is a virulently opposed to the coalition government and every single thing it stands for. There is much it has done wrong, but I do think there is a tendency towards bias against all they say and all they do, without discussing whether there might be merit in a conversation. So the texter probably had a good point. I'm happy to take some more talk on that. Also on Pete Hegseth slamming New Zealand for being freeloaders. 2% is not enough, he said. I want partners to step up. For those who continue to free ride on the generosity of the American taxpayer, hear us now, those days are over. Allies that refuse to stand up and carry their weight for our collective defence will face a clear shift in how we do business. Now, another texter, Richard from Nelson, said Pete Hegseth is a crackpot spokesman for a crackpot government. I certainly wouldn't approve of our defence spending being dictated by him, said Richard. And you're not 100% wrong on that. I tend to agree. But we like to do our bit. That's another foundation stone of our identity. We like to be seen to do our bit. We have a very good reputation as peacekeepers. But again, to keep peace, you have to make it. There are conflicts that we are interested in, that we feel should end, and we want to be a part of that. There are plenty of other conflicts going on in the world that we don't give a fat rat's bum about. We do tend to pick and choose which conflicts we want to be involved in, but that's okay too, because I just don't think we can be equal opportunity, passionate carers about everything. You just can't. That's what I try and tell some of my younger friends. You cannot be equally passionate about every single thing, because otherwise you're barking at every passing car and you run out of energy. You have to pick and choose. So we do. We pick and choose conflicts that we think are unconscionable, that we simply cannot put up with, that we must stop. We must be a part of bringing peace to that part of the world. Whereas other conflicts can just keep going for decades and decades and cause human misery, and we're okay. We'll leave that to other people to sort out. But if we want to have a say on the world stage, then we do have to do our bit. And it's very, very... A texter mentioned it earlier, and it comes up every time we have this conversation. It's like insurance. Nobody wants to pay the premiums. We can all think of a million other things we'd rather spend the money on. And defence is a bit like that. There's a million things we'd rather spend our money on in peacetime, and when our interests aren't being directly threatened. But having some spending on defence commensurate with what other countries are spending and on our GDP is a form of insurance. Paying our way, meaning that we can have some influence and some say and where we go and what wars we fight and where we want to bring peace. So I'd be very interested hearing your thoughts on this. 0800 80 10 80. Hi, Peter.
1: Hi, Kerry. How are you?
0: Good, thank you.
1: Like one of your previous callers, I'm one of the Wellingtonians that are holding the fort for Nick while he's off today.
0: Marvellous. He'll be back tomorrow.
1: Yes. Oh, but look, it's lovely to hear you.
0: Thank
1: I haven't
0: you.
1: Spoken to you for quite some time, and it's lovely to have you on. It's a nice interruption from Nick, and I mean that in the nicest possible way.
0: He does a very, very good job, but I'm loving being back in Wellington.
1: Yeah, and we're lovely to hear from you as well. It's really nice. Look, Kerry, I think Chris Pink was right in saying we need to have the conversation, mm-hmm. which we're having now.
0: Yep.
1: And I think it's wrong that the Prime Minister brushes it off. But I can understand why he is. It is election time. and he's got other things to think about, and it's probably not a good thing to

0: bring in at this point in time. But we really do need to have the conversation going forward. I mean, it's from back in the 80s that, this legislation was brought in. The world's moved on since then. Mm-hmm. It's moved on a long way. And so has nuclear power and its production and its security and its safety and all the other things that go with it. I mean, Fukushima, that was a bit of a disaster, but it was a natural disaster that caused it, not the fault of the plant.
1: Mm.
0: And the other plant, the name just escapes me,
1: Chernobyl?
0: In Europe? Yeah, Chernobyl, yes. Yep. Yes. That was caused by probably in the main, well, not probably, it's been proven in the main, to an experience, poor training, and lack of supervision. And that's the main reasons why that plant failed. But we have moved on a long way from there now. And as you mentioned earlier on, there are smaller nuclear power producing units. You don't have to build these huge ones. But they have been proven to work well in a lot of places in Europe that use nuclear power. So it's something that we need to have the conversation about. Sure, nuclear weapons, I think we can probably get around that, or at least still have the ban on that. I'm not sure how it would work in totality, whether they take all the nuclear armoury off the subs and the warships before they come here, or how they do it. But, yeah, I guess that could be worked out. But, I mean, in time, a lot of the world's shipping will be based on nuclear power.
1: Mm.
0: Because it's such a massive resource and it's a low cost power plant, and a lot of these companies will be wanting to move away from fossil fuels because it's hugely expensive when it comes to shipping. So I think it's a no brainer. I think the conversation needs to be had, but it needs to be had in a way that there's no emotion attached to it.
1: You'll get emotion. You'll get emotion attached to it. Thank you, Peter. News Talk ZB Bevan writes, morning, as a country, we can't even talk about the retirement age. How the hell are we going to talk about nuclear power? Fair point. It is 10:16.
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7: News Talk ZB, good point made by a texter. Nuclear or not, energy independence is a key priority. Unless we find Indigenous reserves of high-quality uranium, we wouldn't be any better off in that regard. That's a good point. And John says, I'm in favour of an increased spend to an amount we agree we can afford and to make our Defence Force useful. And so long as we stand up to the bully, and if that means contracts for New Zealand manufacturers. I do not just want to make the Trump administration richer. Fair enough. Alan, very good morning to you.
8: Morning, Kerry. If my memory serves me right, when the Longy Labor government made that decision for nuclear free, the New Zealand public were not asked at all. It was a clear, outright decision made by them at the time, and that was it. So there is room for a discussion to be had in the future. But
7: you'd have to say the general groundswell of opinion was against nukes and for the stance.
8: Yeah, it was a hangover after the sinking of the Rainbow Warrior and Chernobyl. And it was a lot of knee-jerk reactions.
7: I think it was the French testing in the Mururoa before that.
8: Yeah, that too. They're coming down and doing it in our backyard. The argument was, do it in your own backyard.
7: Yeah.
8: But anyway, that's all water under the... Personally, nuclear energy for transportation, commercial shipping, is very much bound to have it very sooner than later, given the fossil fuel situation and the sheer cost. And we're at the bottom of the world exporting now up there. So we needed an act capacity.
7: All right, you're cutting out there, Alan, but I think you've made your point. Thank you very much. News Talk ZB, 10:21.
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3: Good morning, Mary.
4: Morning, Kerry. Kerry, we do need to have this conversation, and I'm grateful to you that we're having it.
3: Well, yes, I think we're all grown up enough to do that, aren't we?
4: Well, exactly. And my perspective is, what's a snail without its shell? I mean,
3: a slug.
4: So, I mean, the top twins enjoy their music, and lots of people enjoy lots of things, but without protection, it's not realistic. And so security is fundamental.
3: Yeah.
4: And I don't think we should say, just because we're, sort of at the bottom of the globe, that we are immune from being attacked. I remember my dad saying the Japanese were coming, and the boys at school were learning how to use a grenade, and everybody was preparing for the Japanese. I mean, it's strategic. It's a chessboard. The world is a chessboard. Mm. And we're a strategic part of it, whether it's just for fueling, maintaining the war machine for a particular country, we're still part of a chessboard, and we're still strategically important. And we can be attacked. The Japanese coming was very real to my dad and to the people of that time. And I think we're just being ostriches with our heads in the sand if we think we're never going to be attacked. And I did hear Christopher Luxon say, our only ally is Australia.
3: Yeah, well, we've got friends and we've got partnerships, but whether they would be bothered to get off their butts and come and help us, there would have to be something in it for them, because self-interest seems to be motivating foreign policy right now. And you would still want to have the option of picking and choosing which battles you joined, because I'm not entirely sure I'd want New Zealand marching off to topple the administration in Venezuela or,
4: Well, I just think because China has made deals with a lot of Pacific countries, suddenly America woke up and saw the strategic importance of the Pacific and strategic importance of the world. And, it's not that we can't be invaded. And so we have to... these things happen when you least expect it. Stealth and surprise is an important part of any attack. And I don't think we can be complacent. And I've always thought, what are we going to do? Stand with our shovels on the beach and wave? And who's, if so many countries are using nuclear power in their war efforts or main defence efforts, then, will they be able to come and help us? Because will they be able to come near us because of our little, standing little moral, little flag waving? I just think we have to get real. We have to be protected.
3: And we have to do our bit, really?
4: And we have to do our bit. Yeah, that's my slice of the conversation.
3: And I'm very pleased you had it. Thank you very much, Mary. Hello, Helen.
5: Yes, hello. Very interesting subject. I've got a few things to say.
3: Right, you are.
5: Well, coming from the Chathams, you use your mind down there, and we need Bert Munro back here again to world class as Indian inventor to invent something different altogether.
3: Well, we've got new inventors, Helen, since Bert. He's part of a fabulous line of inventors.
5: Yes, that's right. And we've got a lot of young scientists coming on, and give them an incentive of $5 million reward for coming up with a new invention for a big lot of power. who knows? It went through my mind this morning about plugging your cell phone into a tree. It might have power in a tree to charge things.
3: Into a tree, did you say?
5: Well, you never know. Nobody's tried it.
3: Why don't you pop out and see if you can plug it into the nearest Pinus radiator and see how we go. Thank you, Helen. Thank you, both Helens. Thank you, producer Helen, for the opportunity to talk to Helen from the Chathams. Tony, we need to remember China rattled our cage last year when they turned up in the Tasman and fired their guns. The political system, says Craig, is broken when the elected representatives can't facilitate conversations that impact their political future. There needs to be an independent nationwide survey covering all serious decisions that impact citizens. Politicians then have solid data as to how their citizens feel on topics, and we don't end up in the situation we have now where no one's prepared to have a conversation about anything serious, says Craig. Sure. But then some citizens feel that you can plug your cell phone into a tree. So, you know, there are a divergent range of opinions and of research and of hot takes. So, yeah, it'd be nice if we could all have a sensible grown-up conversation about the retirement age, about nuclear propulsion, about all sorts of things. Still, it's a very good start, I think, this morning, don't you? 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
0: 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Now the Northern Motorway is city-bound very heavy just after Tristram. That was due to an earlier crash on the Harbour Bridge. It was blocking lanes 2 and 3. If you can update us, where the 0800 jammed. The Southern Moderate from Mount Wellington, it is heavy northbound on the Northern from Mount Victoria Tunnel. 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
12: With Your Ride, New Zealand's number one taxi app, download Your Ride today. TSB and Heartland Banks are proposing a multi-million dollar merger to become a new, larger entity with a rural focus aiming for December. The Commerce Commission says Woolworths and Foodstuffs still hold the lion's share of the grocery market, but regulatory changes to help other players get a toehold are bedding in. The Prime Minister says he's proud of our eight-year plan to lift defence spending to 2% of GDP after the US Secretary of War told a security summit allied

0: countries should be spending 3.5% of GDP. Chris Luxon says what we spend is up to us. An international relations expert says Israel's attacks in Lebanon could be complicating efforts to end the Iran war. Iran says any deal must include a ceasefire on all fronts, including Lebanon. DOC isn't ruling out capping numbers of people walking the Tongariro Alpine crossing, which have risen over time, even despite a recent fire and bad weather causing some cancellations. First 15 turns down chance to play at new $683 million stadium in favour of the school ground. Read more on that story at nzherald.co.nz. Back to Kerry Woodham.
1: Thank you very much, Malcolm. It is 25 minutes to 11. Gary, good morning to you.
2: Good morning, Kerry. Look, Kerry, I can't believe in this day and age people are still talking about weapons and war and enemies and all this. I mean, who is our enemy? I can't understand that. And I think a lot of the governments actually are putting this fear into the people, you know, and as an excuse to them and do a lot of stuff and weaponize the world and that. It's just unbelievable. The only one that I can see we've got anything to worry about is need to be our friends.
1: When it comes to, when you say, you know, who are our enemies, our enemies don't exist until we have something that they want, be it a place or a thing, a mineral, or so we don't have enemies per se. And we're so small that it doesn't really matter. They could take what they wanted anyway. But what we do have is a conscience, and we don't like seeing other countries being treated unfairly. And that's where we've played our part since World War II. Well, since the Boer War, really, but we've played a more active part in peacekeeping and peacemaking following World War II. And if we want to give up that right, we can.
2: Yes, well, it's like this, Kerry. Well, who are we going to decide then, out of all the ones that are treating others unfairly, we've got to decide, oh, we're going to take this side that's treating people unfairly because, oh, they're our allies. So I reckon we should be independent and try and be friends with everyone in the world and realise that the world has moved on and that the dynamics have changed in this world and that Asia is the economic power of the world at the moment, manufacturing and consuming everything, producing everything. So, I mean, we start talking about people being their enemies or, you know, threat to us and that, and yet we're trading with the same people and inviting them here to come on holiday and to study here and that. So I just can't understand it. Either they're our enemy or they're not, and we make a decision because the way it is at the moment is sort of like very hypocritical. You know, trading with someone who's actually our enemy, probably our biggest trader, one of our biggest, you know, and wanting their tourists to come here and that.
1: I don't think we've ever said in recent times that China is, well, I can't recall in the 20th century, 21st century, when we've said China is our enemy. There was a time when we were locked in with an anti-communist kind of stance, but we still maintained our independence in terms of foreign policy.
2: Yeah, well, thank you. For foreign policy, we should, that's the way we should be. We're independent. We're not going to be backing countries that are going to war with anybody, you know, unless it's a justified to end a war or something.
1: But to do that, you need a defence force.
2: Yes, well
1: And you're saying we shouldn't have one, but if we want to have a moral conscience and interfere in the wars we believe are worth fighting, because there are wars going on all the time in different parts of the world and we're just picking and choosing where we go, but if we want to still be able to do that, we need to have a defence force.
2: Yes, I agree with you, Kerry. But the way I would say it would be to for this country to be boosted on the ground. I couldn't see anyone really defeating this country after they had put a force on the ground here, because the style of fighting here would be guerrilla-type fighting, and it would be very, very hard to beat people on here. That's why I see it, Gary. Mm-hmm. I don't think anyone... I think

0: invade in this country, just as they found out in the early days trying to invade here.
1: But
0: a long way to come.
1: It is a long way to come. That's quite true. But, you know, it was a long way to come to the Marshall Islands. It was a long way to come, depending on who you're, the allies of your enemy might be as well. It's also about trade too. Like if trade is impeded and we can't get our goods to market, we're pretty much stuffed.
0: Yeah. Well, I was going to say this too. We don't want to be bullied into doing things.
1: No, we don't. Nobody likes a bully. And the way the world is at the moment, it is very, very confusing. I was talking to an American analyst based in Washington who said that it's a very precarious time to be an analyst because you have no idea what's going to happen from one day to the next with Trump and the decisions he's making. So it makes it very, very tricky for people close to American decision makers, even harder for those of us in other parts of the world. But I don't think we should just abrogate all our responsibilities to be a global citizen. We either sit here smugly at the bottom of the world and like little hermits and rely on the fact that nobody will come near us.
0: Yeah. Okay, where's all these, back in the day, you know, all the peace, the leaders that spoke about peace and that, you know, I mean, doesn't there be anybody around like that? You know, I mean, oh, never mind.
1: Well, there isn't an easily identifiable other, I suppose, Gary. Back in the day, the other was Germany and Japan. Back in the day, the other was communism and communists. The other now is a little bit tricky because, you know, some feel that the most, to a certain extent, some of our callers and texters have, some feel that the other is supposed, you know, is our former ally, the US, that they are the most dangerous. The other can be, you know, the dark web and social media. It's a lot more tricky when the world is shades of grey, not black and white. I mean, it's a more accurate representation that we're all shades of grey, but there is no clear other at the moment. News Talk ZB, it is 18 to 11.
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2: News Talk ZB. So Lockwood Smith, a very good morning to you.
3: Morning, Kerry. I've been out around the farm listening to your discussion. Very interesting. I just wanted to throw in one thought about this whole issue of defence spending. New Zealand might be miles away from anywhere, and that's a fair comment, and we're not exactly a most likely target. But what we are totally dependent on is the shipping lanes being open. We are a trading nation miles from anywhere, and the world is not a wonderfully benign place where ships loaded with good commercial goods, good food, are free from someone wanting to have them. And we're totally dependent on the shipping lanes being kept open. And it's the US taxpayers that have paid for that over decades to keep the global shipping lanes open. Admittedly, that's got a bit confused in recent times with the Strait of Hormuz. But we see with that event there how dependent we are on shipping lanes being kept open. So security spending is not just about warding off someone who might want to attack us or getting involved in conflicts around the world. It's also making sure that that the shipping lanes, that all those sort of things can operate freely, so a country like New Zealand can have a future. And it's fair to say the US taxpayer has basically paid for that over recent decades.
2: And look what's happened there too, because as we've allowed, and when I say we, I mean the Western world, we've allowed the US to assume the lion's share of policing the world and paying for that and aid programs and loans and that sort of thing. That basically we're interdependent. Like if we tried to, as the Europe is finding, if we try to get out from under, it's basically they're growing on us and we lose our life source if we get rid of them.
3: Yeah, it's a pretty confused world right at the moment, but we are very interdependent. And I think, even Europe with all its economic strength has not put as much into maintaining. It puts good resources into some things. Wonderful international science programs come out of the EU. It's done some very good work. But when it comes to that issue of making sure piracy doesn't expand globally, it's those US fleets that have kept that from growing, and it's something I've been aware of for years. That finally, I think the United States is saying, "Hang on, we've been spending a lot of money on this over the years. We want people to, pull their weight too." But I think what they're asking New Zealand's a bit over the top at the moment.
2: 3% is too much.
3: But it's great to see the government recognising actually we do have to play our part, and I think they've made a pretty sensible approach to doing something about it.
2: How realistic would it be for us to do a Switzerland and say we're not going to get involved? We don't want to be peacekeepers. We don't want to. We're just going to be an independent nation at the bottom of the world where people can come here if they want to have chats, and we don't care who you are. We greet you without fear or favour.
3: Do you think pirates would take much notice of that?
2: No.
3: If they saw a ship laden with food and they were short of food and could help themselves through it, would they take much notice of that? I think Switzerland is the middle of Europe there with that massive market around it. We're not. Mm. We're totally dependent on those trade routes being kept open. And we're seeing the consequences of where those trade routes are compromised right at the moment. And I think we need to, be involved in making sure they do stay open for our own future.
2: Always good to talk. Thank you for taking time away from the cows to talk to this old one.
3: They've just started calving, actually, Kerry. So I was out at 2 o'clock this morning and checking on them. Now, what a great night. I tell you, it was bucketing down that time of the morning here on the farm.
2: But saving little calves, they're gorgeous. Thank you so much, Sue Lockwood-Smith. News Talk ZB, it is 11 to 11.
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7: Oh, good morning. Different topic, but callers talking about Switzerland, and there have been a number of letters in the Herald saying Switzerland's a neutral country, hasn't been involved in war for 200 years. Well, allow me to set the record straight. That is correct, but the Swiss are armed to the teeth. Switzerland spends vast amounts of money on national defence to dissuade potential aggressors. Every Swiss male citizen has to serve 2 years national service, and they keep their military skills razor sharp. The whole population constantly trains for war. They're an armed neutral. So I just thought I'd set the record straight on that.
6: That's marvellous. Thank you, John. And without them, we wouldn't have had the fabulous Swiss band in the Edinburgh Military Tattoo. They were fantastic over different years. Anyway, thank you for that. A texter writes, who's the major power present in the Maldives, Kerry? I imagine it's China. China's been working diligently over the last 30 years to have naval ports disguised as trading ports in all major shipping choke points around the globe, control the channels and routes, and it's easier to control negotiations. Well, as we've seen. With the Straits of Hormuz. Yes, I imagine it is China using its Belt and Road policy to invest in infrastructure within the country, just as they've done in Tonga, because I think I mentioned last week that I met the Australian High Commissioner at a cocktail party to celebrate the first flight, direct flight from Australia to the Maldives. And I said, why a high commissioner? Surely that's just a, you know, you just have a little representative there, you know, somebody who it's a nice little gig for somebody to get, but a high commissioner is high-powered diplomacy. And he said that had just happened in the last 3 or 4 years, and Australia considered the Maldives to be a very important country within the Indo-Pacific region, and that's why he had been appointed. They took it from just a representative, sort of purely friendly kind of alliance to a deeper diplomatic alliance with the appointment of a High Commissioner.

So, yes, I imagine China has got the influence there. Certainly, they have a huge number of visitors from China. Number one visitors. Number two was Russia. So that's where the Russians go to honeymoon, the Maldives. You could spot them, that's for sure. So that is, you know, I can't wait to talk about the Maldives, but I've got to wait till my Herald piece comes out, really, because the New Zealand Herald sent me there, so I've got to wait for that piece to come out. But my God, it was everything. If you've imagined it, it was everything. Grammy-winning singer Dua Lipa and actor Callum Turner married over the weekend at the old Marylebone Town Hall, and I loved the suit she wore and the hat. Very Bianca Jagger when she married Mick. The suit was Schiaparelli or Schiaparelli. I don't know how that's pronounced. I only ever seemed... I don't often have to mention the word in my day-to-day conversations. What are you wearing to the Radio Awards? Oh, my Schiaparelli. Wouldn't it? No. Doesn't come up in conversation. But it was the most beautiful suit. Fitted white suit. And I think, bring back the suit for the wedding, I say. If other people intend on getting married, certainly I shan't be. But think about a suit, because it looked amazing. Taking us to the news is Dua Lipa, and appropriately, Love Again.

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9: It's 11 o'clock. I'm Malcolm Jordan. TSB and Heartland Banks are proposing a multi-million dollar merger. TSB owner Toy Foundation seeking feedback on joining with Heartland Bank to the tune of $620 million. The new TSB Heartland Bank would have a rural focus. Emily Ansell reports.
10: Business Desk reports this is subject to community consultation with Taranaki residents, where the foundation is based, Heartland shareholders and banking regulators. They're aiming to merge in December.
9: A pathway is starting to emerge for new grocery players, but Woolworths and Foodstuffs are maintaining the lion's share of the market. The Commerce Commission shining a light on competition and supplier sentiment in reports released today. Claudia O'Neill has more.
10: Major supermarkets still hold more than 80% of the market, with margins and profitability mostly flat and retail prices up. Grocery Commissioner Pierre Van Heerden says regulatory changes are bedding in, enabling other retailers better entry and expansion. He says that supports more consumer choice.
9: Labor's effectively ruling out joining a major defence and security pact involving the US, Australia and the UK. Chris Hipkins says the party won't be a part of AUKUS partnership, whose Pillar 1 nuclear-powered submarines for Australia. Defence Minister Chris Pink has said discussing our nuclear-free policy could be helpful. Hipkins says that's not the answer.
11: Nuclear weapons and nuclear-powered ships are no less repulsive now than they were 40 years ago.
9: The Department of Conservation is leaving the door open to capping how many people walk the Tongariro crossing. The tally has steadily grown, although severe weather and fire damage have reduced numbers in recent seasons. The department now requires bookings, which may be limited if the five-day average tops 1,500 people. Doc's Libby O'Brien says people now also get briefed on cultural respect.
12: Being able to tell them about those and help them understand why Tongariro is so special helps them to be able to look after the place.
9: Untreated wastewater has entered Nelson waterways after more than 350 millimetres of rain in Golden Bay over 24 hours. Civil Defence says streams and rivers appear to have peaked. Jamie Cunningham reports.
2: Nelson Mayor Nick Smith says overnight peak flows burst a pipe in the Paru Paru system. It sent wastewater into Saltwater Creek, the Mai Tai River and Nelson Haven. He says repairs are expected within 48 hours, but swimming and shellfish gathering in the Haven will be unsafe for several days.
9: Orange heavy rain warnings still cover Bay of Plenty for most of today. One person is believed injured after a single vehicle crash in Maramarua Forest's Okaria Road in northeastern Waikato about 9:30 this morning. Motorists should take an alternative route. Tax refund season is underway. Inland Revenue is sending out millions of individual income assessments in the next 2 months. Last year, 3.6 million taxpayers received automatic assessments, 2.3 million with refunds, and almost 337,000 owing more tax. Customer segment leader Rebecca Baker says they expect similar numbers this year.
13: The average amount of a refund last year was $472, but of that 2.1 million customers, a million of them had less than $20 in a refund.
14: And to News Talk ZB Sport, good morning. The use of the pink ball could be expanded in cricket tests beyond day-night fixtures. The ICC is planning to trial using it.

0: winner of the Brumbies in Canberra. Penny was shown a second yellow card for a high tackle late in the win. With Moana's season and possibly existence over, Penny will miss three games for Auckland club side Ponsonby, but that could be reduced to two with a stint at tackle school. Meanwhile, tickets for Saturday's Super Rugby qualifying final between the Crusaders and Blues in Christchurch are all but snapped up. A spokesperson has confirmed the seating allocated as part of the general sale has been exhausted in just 20 minutes. A limited release will take place at 5 p.m. Super Rugby coverage with Habit Health Physio. Book today and stay in the game. Aryna Sabalenka has prevailed in the battle of the four-time major winners at the French Tennis Open. Here's Craig Gabriel from Paris.
1: The first women's night match at Roland Garros in 3 years, and Aryna Sabalenka has beaten Naomi Osaka 7-5, 6-3 to reach the quarters. Having the women's night match was pretty well received, but we'll see if it once again becomes a common occurrence. They really had no choice but to put this match on centre, as it was streets ahead of anything else on the schedule. Sabalenka will next play Diana Schneider. Earlier, Matteo Berrettini, the 2022 Wimbledon finalist, reached the quarters.
0: That was Craig Gabriel. I'm Elliot Smith. That's News Talk ZB News and Sport with Fisher Funds, New Zealand's largest specialist KiwiSaver provider. 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
3: 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Now, our earlier crash on the Harbour Bridge city bound has been cleared. Traffic is now flowing. Northbound just moderate on the Harbour Bridge. The northwestern, you're going to hit a little bit of traffic there just after St. Luke's. The southern and southwestern motorways are flowing well. AMI roadside rescue is free with every AMI comprehensive car policy. 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Ivanka Zonich for time saver traffic.
4: 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For the Manukau Harbour, northeasterly 15 knots, easing to westerly 10 late this morning, becoming variable 5 this afternoon. Waitemata, northerly 15, then northwest 10 late this morning, becoming variable 5 this afternoon. Strong wind advisory, Hauraki Gulf, Bream Head to Cape Colville, northeasterly 25 to 35, but easing back to a northerly of 20 this morning. The next high tide at Auckland, 9 o'clock tonight, and for Onehunga, it's 20 to midday. Cloudy periods for Auckland with a few showers. Northerlies were after 20, dropping back to 12 tonight. Tomorrow, chance of a shower until evening. Southwesterlies developing in the afternoon with a high of 18 tomorrow. And right now in Auckland City, it is 18 degrees.
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5: News Talk ZB just coming up to 7 minutes past 11. Kerry Woodham with you through until midday. 0800 80 10 80 is the number to call. You can text me 9292 ZBZB. And if you want to drop me a line, you can do that too. Kerry@newstalkzb.co.nz. We have been talking all matters geopolitical, defence spending, whether we're grown up enough to have a discussion around our nuclear free stance, and I think we've shown we can. Absolutely. I've very much enjoyed the discussion. But I did want to bring up something completely different as well. Feedback's being sought on proposed changes to health and hygiene rules for beauty practitioners. Until June the 7th, so we've got about 5 days to go, Auckland Council's asking for feedback on proposed updates to the health and hygiene bylaw. And this is basically looking at the beauty industry. And what our Auckland Council is wanting to do is proposing removing licensing for procedures like manicures, pedicures, fat freezing and hair removal. It hopes the changes will allow the compliance teams to focus on monitoring more higher risk treatments. So if you're going for a manicure, you're going for a pedicure, you're going to get your fat frozen. I have never tried that. I don't want to keep it where it is. And surely freezing does that, doesn't it? And hair removal. They're saying, look, hoots wahey, anyone can do it. Basic hygiene procedures must still be maintained. Fill your boots. Open your doors and off you go. I am not sure I would be in any way, shape or form agreeing with that, supporting that. The number of new claims for injuries from beauty treatments has doubled in the past 5 years, according to ACC data.

0: might not be, you know, a massive amount. It was 2.83 million in 2025, but it's still 2.83 million and doesn't even begin to take into account people who might get, you know, infections from their manicure or pedicure. That seems to be relatively common. Not at where I go, as far as I know, but then I look for an A rating when I go into a place. Hair removal, I mean, you know, when good waxes go bad, I've heard horror stories from people who've had waxing in intimate areas and then it's been far too hot and they've been burned by the hot wax. And I can tell you from what my friends say, that puts them off their stride. Takes them out of action for a while. For so long that they then have to have another Brazilian before they can get back into action. So I'm not sure. I don't think that there should be a lack of policing around anything to do with the beauty treatment industry. In fact, beauty therapists themselves say that there should be stricter rules around who can call themselves a beauty therapist. You know, if any old person can just hang out their slate and say, come one, come all, the wax is bubbling away, I think we can expect to see the costs of injuries go well beyond the 2.83 million. I don't know. If anyone's had fat freezing, A, do you recommend it? And B, is it something that's easy to do? But even things like manicures, pedicures, I'd want to know that the women and men that were performing the procedures were well trained, understood basic hygiene, weren't going to give me some disgusting galloping Ebola as a result of working on somebody else's feet before mine. Is it up to the customer to work out how clean a place is? Or should that be the council's job? I'd love to hear from you on this one. 0800 80 10 80 is the number to call. News Talk ZB, it is 11 past 11.
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4: Newstalk ZB, it's 11:15. Yvonne, good morning to you.
5: Yeah, hi, Kerry. I was appalled at what I just heard you saying. Mm-hmm. And I totally agree with you about the safety and hygiene issues.
4: Why would you be relaxing standards rather than when the beauty industry itself is calling for stricter
5: management? Absolutely. I have taken to getting my nails done about every 3 weeks.
4: Yep.
5: For cosmetic and for, you know, health reasons and things like that.
4: Yeah.
5: The place I go to is amazing. They have the most wonderful hygiene. The sterilisation process is absolutely second to none as far as I can tell.
4: Yeah.
5: And I've never had a question mark, not to mention the fact that I get amazing service. I've got a particular pet lady that I see who knows me and my issues completely, and it's all a relaxing experience. I would be terrified to go to some place that didn't have, you know, good hygiene practices and trained technicians.
4: Yeah. Like hair removal and manicures and pedicures, I don't know anything about fat freezing, but I know the other stuff. But that sounds benign enough, but you can get the most awful infection. Like another woman I knew a few years ago got the most terrible infection from leg waxing, and it was because they were reusing the hot wax, you know, the real hot wax, taking it off somebody else's legs and putting it into the pot and remelting it.
5: Well, you've just put me off my lunch. Thank you.
4: So, well, you won't need the fat freezing then. But, you know, there are all sorts of infections you can get from nails and getting your feet done as well if you're not careful. And is it really on the consumer to check out the hygiene? How would you know?
5: Well, that's the thing. I started going to a place closer to home a few years ago.
4: Yeah.
5: And I didn't like the quality of their technicians in terms of their ability to put colour on the nail, not all over the finger.
4: Yeah.
5: So I changed on recommendation of my hairdresser, of all people, and I would not change again. I go to this lady religiously because I'm completely comfortable with the fact that, A, she's extremely well-trained, she's personable, we have a lot of fun when we're together, and I get a great job, which satisfies all the requirements, and I've never ever had a health scare or issue. So I'm really disgusted with the government thinking that this is something again that we can go, oh yeah, anybody can do it, with just a little bit of regulation here and there and a bit of oversight.
4: Well, to be fair, this is an Auckland council one, but it should be, there should be standard regulation across the industry that's formulated by the Ministry of Health. I think it really is quite serious.
5: Maybe we should take the mayor for a waxing.
4: A BSc.
5: On that note, I will wish you and the listeners a very good day, Kerry. Take care.
4: And a good day to you, Yvonne. Way to alienate all your male viewers, Kerry. Listeners, I think you mean Muzz, listeners. There are plenty of men who use the beauty industry for the back, sack and crack. Presumably you haven't had it before. But there are plenty of men who I imagine would be concerned about this as well. Phil, a very good morning to you.
6: Morning, Kerry. I used to work in this sector a number of years ago, but the technology and the issues are still the same. I'm actually a qualified laser safety officer.
4: Oh, what does that mean?
6: Oh, well, I've been through a course that understands lasers and how to deal with them safely and, you know, how to train other people and stuff. But the issue is that, unless things have changed in the recent times, there's no legislation that restricts what anybody can buy and use. And so Joe Bloggs can walk off the street, buy a high-powered laser, get out there, burn people happily left, right and centre, charge them for it, and there's nothing anybody can do. And so there is a need for legislation or action in this area.
4: Yeah.
6: Training is definitely the key. But, yeah, I've seen all the complications that come with unlicensed and unskilled people using lasers inappropriately. And the same can be said for intense pulsed light devices that, some people consider them very frivolously, but they're easily and cheaply available. And, so there's substantial issues in this area.
4: I would have thought so. And, like, Auckland Council's saying that their compliance team would then be able to focus on monitoring higher risk treatments, which would presumably be the kind of there's a lot of presuming I'm doing here, but that would be the laser.
6: But string people to be high risk. But, you know, there's an interesting point here, and that is that if you go to a nurse or a doctor, they are at least covered by the standards associated with their professional body, the Medical Council and the Nurses Organisation. Joe Bloggs Average, who has no qualification or whatever, is not covered or answerable to anybody. So, there needs to be something that provides safety and security to a minimum standard. So, that's my recollection of things from a few years back. But, it'd be interesting if anybody else...
4: Oh, you're breaking up because I'd love to know, I think you're gone. I'd be really interested to know how many instances you saw of damage done by lasers. It's certainly, given the number of treatments that go on, I imagine it's relatively few, but the cases that do make it into the media are pretty gory looking when people have been burned so badly, face, chest, wherever you're using laser for hair removal. I mean, I like the fact that there is a hygiene standard in a place I go to. How else are you going to know that the service is up to scratch? Anyway, 0800 80 10 80 is the number to call. Newstalk ZB, it's 11:22.
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4: And Mari says, it is madness to relax hygiene standards in salons. I had a pedicure that resulted in a fungal infection and 8 nails. Suspect it was caused by a smoothing block or unclean cuticle trimmers. Yuck, says Mari. Oh, Julie, you used to own a beauty therapy business.
5: Yes, I did. I had one for about 7 years.
4: Yeah. And were you a trained beauty therapist yourself?
5: No, I actually had a hairdressing salon underneath. Right. So I was a hairdresser.
4: Yeah.
5: But I had 4 trained beauty therapists and a receptionist at the time. And I followed all the rules. We adhered to everything. We had regular visits from the health department yearly. And I made sure everyone was well trained. However, behind the doors, the staff would do what they wanted to do. On a whole, most of them were really good.
4: Yeah.
5: But there were one that used their phone regularly with a client, one that used to double dip the spatula into the wax, which it was a strict rule not to.
4: Ooh,
5: and yeah. One never washed her hands after going out for a cigarette. So,
4: oh, I hate that.
5: You know, it's just, you can do what you can, and you can train and train and train and discuss and hold them to accountable, but unless the staff behind the doors do what they're supposed to do, you know, the business is held responsible.
4: I guess that's why you're a former beauty therapy business owner.
5: Yeah, I just sold the whole business.
4: I don't blame you. I couldn't imagine anything worse than your name or your business being associated with people who don't hold the same high standards as you do.
5: It was really hard. And look, I loved all my girls. And when we got a report from someone doing something wrong, I'd hold a meeting with them and they had a support person and blah, blah, blah.
4: Mm-hmm.
5: And we made sure that they were retrained. But then, I mean, if they don't believe in the rules themselves or hold a strict sanitation protocol themselves, then you're fighting a losing battle with those people.
4: God, yeah. I mean, at least if you know that there's a chance that you're going to be spot checked by the council, your staff might be a bit more careful about their hygiene.
5: You were never spot checked. You were given a date and a time that they were coming. So you weren't spot checked. And they couldn't go into a room when there was a client in there anyway. I mean, we used to do things like we refused to use talcum powder because of the carcinogenics.
4: Yeah.
5: So we used corn flour.
4: Yeah.
5: Like, we did everything we could to be really clean. And, you know, some of the clients that came in weren't so clean. But, you know, we just did everything we could. But I'd hate those regulations. I'd hate that standard to be relaxed. It has been with hairdressers now. Hairdressers don't need to be inspected anymore. I think I do think it's a bit, it's making life easier for them, not for the industry.
4: Yeah, and the industry is the one that's calling for a stricter regulation because they're nervous about people who come in without any qualifications whatsoever.
5: Yes, I used to be on the HITO, which is the Hairdressing Industry Training Organisation, and we went to the government to try and get them to allow us to make it mandatory, a rule that we had to be a qualified hairdresser.
4: Yep.
5: And they just said, look, it's no point even coming to us. You've just got to regulate yourselves. So that means anyone can open any door.
4: And yet they're dealing with chemicals. They're dealing with...
5: Well, we are. We are dealing with chemicals. And they're dangerous chemicals if they're used wrongly.
4: Mm.
5: I mean, burned scalp. I mean, God, terrible what can happen. But the government weren't interested. We had to do our own regulations, and that was really hard to maintain as well.
4: I just had a text from someone saying, it's so good to be a man. We're pretty enough. We don't need beauty therapists. But there's a lot of men that use them, don't they?
5: Oh, my God, yes. Oh. We used to do Brazilians on men and, you know.
4: See, I just don't think you're paid enough to do that. I don't
5: think. No.
4: Those girls. At least a

0: gynecologist or a proctologist gets paid a good hourly rate compared to a therapist who has to see exactly the same thing, but for far less.
1: I know. And to be honest, some of the states the clients came in were disgusting. So the stories I can tell you are revolting. Young girls need to wake up sometimes. But honestly, they're underpaid for what they can do.
0: For the good ones. Yeah.
1: For the good ones. Mm. I used to give bonuses and things like that, and I had some lovely staff. But, you know, like, I haven't been in that industry now for 14 years, and someone told me the other day the reason why they stopped going, and it's because the girl had smoke on her hands.
0: I
1: thought, 14 years later, I find that out.
0: Yeah.
1: You know, but you don't know what's been told out there.
0: Thank you so much, Julie. Good to talk. News Talk ZB, it's 11:30.
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3: 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Now looking at the Southern Motorway southbound, we had nearly a breakdown at Ellerslie. That looks like it's just been cleared. Citybound is flowing well. The northern northbound slow patch just coming off the Harbour Bridge. If you can update us, feather 0800 jammed. 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
10: 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The new TSB Heartland Bank would have a regional focus. New Commerce Commission reports show a pathway is starting to emerge for new grocery players, but Woolworths and Foodstuffs are maintaining the lion's share of the market. Labor's effectively ruling out joining a major defence and security pact involving the US, Australia and the UK. It includes Australia getting nuclear-powered submarines, and Chris Hipkins says nuclear weapons and ships are no less repulsive now than 40 years ago. Our newsroom understands a junior staffer whose contract was terminated at Auckland's St Cuthbert's College is being investigated over concerns involving a sex toy at the school. The chief economist of one of Australia's largest banks is quashing talk of New Zealand becoming Australia's tax haven. One person is believed injured after a single vehicle crash in Maramarua's Forests Okairia Road in northeastern Waikato. Respect and dignity. Employers urged to embrace culturally responsive practices. Read more at nzherald.co.nz. Back to Kerry Woodham.
0: Thank you very much. Thank you very much, Malcolm. That is 25 minutes to 12. You would have to pay me a

0: king's ransom, says Steve, to give some bloke a brozillion. No, they don't get paid nearly enough for that sort of carry-on. $119, $114 for the first time. And that would be, you know, you'd need the weed whacker out there initially before you went in deep. And for a woman, it's the same, around about $119, $115. I don't think that's nearly enough for stirring up somebody's jacksie. I really don't. Hello, Sandra.
1: Hi. I've been in the industry 25 years, so I've seen a lot of changes.
0: As a beautician or what? What?
1: As a nail technician.
0: Gotcha. Okay. Yep.
1: Okay, so trained in Underworld Tech and then also did training with OPI and Saltine for them companies. So you're au fait with their products, etc. So we used to attend week-long courses with them as well. I was on the World Tech Advisory Board in 2017 to set up guidelines for this industry.
0: Oh, okay.
1: And then, all right.
0: Yeah.
1: And they are now adopted by Lower Hutt Council. So every year, I am inspected by Lower Hutt Council and given a certificate of registration. They come in and inspect my health and safety, my records of my clients, all my procedures, and all of that is checked, right? Mm-hmm. You pay them for that to be done. All my equipment is autoclaved. Every client has their own nail file, which they are given after the service or thrown away. Not reused. So, Whittington City Council, we're on that board and we're going to do that. But obviously, due to cost-cutting measures, they don't have the inspectors to go around and do that. When they initially inspected everyone in 2017, it was done by the Regional Health Board.
0: Yeah.
1: They inspected 57 places, 7 passed. Some of them they shut down straight away.
0: Bloody hell. How long ago was that, Sandra?
1: 2017.
0: That's not that long ago.
1: No. Then we had COVID, so it all got stopped before it got. But hats off to Lower Hutt City Council. They're on the ball. They're testing and checking us as nail technicians, tattooists and piercings are all getting checked.
0: So,
1: and they have to count.
0: Do you think if councils had the money and the staff, they would keep up the inspections, but they haven't got the money, they haven't got the staff, so they're having to prioritise?
1: I think so. That's their policy, whatever it is.
0: Yeah.
1: But Lower Hutt City Council, no, they're testing and checking everyone in the Hutt Valley area.
0: The fact that only 7 passed is concerning.
1: I must say I was one because I was doing what I do now, sterilising everything.
0: I had a text from someone who's saying, look, surely it's up to consumers to check if therapists are trained and clean. I wouldn't have thought that we'd know, you know, unless there were, I don't know, you know, just
1: well,
0: you could see the
1: filth. Well,
0: they
1: have our certificate. It's all on the wall, but it can look a bit tacky. But if anybody is unsure about me, I do have my folder with my certificates, and I can present them to them and say, this is what I trained at. This is what I can do. I get people who come in and they think I can do miracles. Sometimes I can't. And also, if they're really bad, I say, no, I can't touch you. You've got to go to a doctor.
0: Ew. Yeah.
1: Okay. Now, I've picked up skin cancers, melanomas in my 24 years.
0: Yeah.
1: And I've, you know, I said to them, no, you need to see a doctor about this. This is out of my pay range. You know, this doesn't work. No. And so, and I see some pretty awful pronouns, quite frankly.
0: Yeah,
1: but I have people who, if they've got a problem, I send them off to the doctor. You need an oral antifungal stuff, and you need these creams.
0: Do you have staff?
1: No, I'm just a one-man band.
0: Yeah, I think that's easiest, isn't it?
1: Because I can control it.
0: Yeah. Exactly, I can understand that. Thank you so much, Sandra. 0800 80 10 80 is the number to call. Kerry, do you realise you overpronounce everything?

0: You write that like it's a bad thing. Do I? What is overpronunciation? Perhaps you're just hearing English spoken clearly for the first time in your life. What does overpronouncing sound like? Must sound like me. News Talk ZB. It is 20 minutes to 12.
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9: went. 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
0: News Talk ZB 0800 80 10 80 is the number to call. Nick says, bloke should go along and ask for a leg, keg and egg wax. Very good, Nick. Thank you very much for that. Where are we? Keep up the overpronouncing, Kerry. I enjoy being able to clearly hear and understand you. Thank you very much. I think your diction is great. I think your diction is great too, Baz. Thank you very much for that. You're reaping the benefits of your taxpayer dollar. 10 trillion years ago, when I started in broadcasting at the Broadcasting Corporation of New Zealand, we were sent from Wellington, you'll notice Wellington, to Auckland for a week-long course in pronunciation. And that's what all journalists had to do, a whole week, every year when you were just newbies. So, I'm sorry if you think it's overpronouncing. But that's what I was trained to do. If you listen to the fabulous Neva Ritamanu, she was on those courses too. I mean, she's got the benefit of the best voice in radio, but ever. But she was also on those courses. And once she became a newsreader, they were even more regular and stringent. But we still had to keep them up as part of our training. Do we still have it now for our young ones? I'm not entirely sure we've got the time or the money. Anyway, you know, overpronunciation is in the ear of the beholder, isn't it? I'm not going to appeal to anyone. Lee says, the overpronunciation comment cracked me up. Your voice is beautifully composed. A bit posh, though. Posh!

0: Tuakau. For the love of all that's holy, Tuakau, Pukekohe, Tukaroa, Tūrangi, Waihi. Can't be posh. Anyway, if you have a comment to make about the decision by council, well, not decision, but I think it's the writing is pretty much on the wall that they don't have the staff, as Sandra was saying, when it came to the Wellington councils, the Wellington area councils. If you have the staff and if you have the money, you can police it. But that's what concerns me. They're not doing away with regular inspections because they don't think it's necessary, because they don't think that people are getting infections, that people aren't getting injured from the procedures. They're doing it because they don't have the time and money, so they have to prioritise and go where there are worse injuries. Surely it is up to consumers to check if therapists are trained and cleaned, says a texter. Presumably the horrors you are describing have been happening while the council was involved, but I think I am a minority in that I would like less government, local and central, in my life and less tax taken in the form of rates. And I understand where you're coming from, but I don't think consumers should be expected to have a look at the wax before it's applied to their bits and pieces. And even if you did look at the wax, would you be able to tell whether it was virgin wax or had been used before on somebody? I think it would be difficult for a consumer to be able to make a judgment call about the hygiene practices or otherwise of the beauty therapist they were seeing on first visit. And yes, the horrors I was describing were happening while the council was involved. But imagine how much worse it would be if they were not. I guess we'll find out if the bylaw is removed, if they remove the licensing for less risky procedures. Anyway, we can make our submission up until the 7th of June. It's not just the beauty industry, says another texter, that needs to be licensed. People working in the transport industry, including mechanics, should be licensed. I thought they were. The level of competence is so bad, even amongst those who are qualified. Anybody can carry out repairs, including owners to vehicles. Given the complexity of today's vehicles, this is a joke. They have people's lives in their hands. I thought mechanics did have to be licensed. The Licensed Motor Vehicle Dealers Association. Oh, that's for selling them, isn't it? I'm sure, no, MTA, Motor Trades Association. Well, I'll double check on that, but I'm pretty sure you do have to be licensed. News Talk ZB 0800 80 10 80 is the number to call. Your voice is annoying. Yeah, but you spelling your Y-O-U apostrophe R-E is equally annoying. So we're equal, anonymous texter. News Talk ZB, it is 12 to 12. Eat the
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2: There's a reason Big Ben pies are the go-to on Kiwi missions. You only need one hand to eat them, which is handy because the other one's usually busy, adjusting that thing, holding the rod, prying something open, swatting a mozzie, closing the boot, catching a ball, opening the chili bin. You don't stop because you don't have to. That's the genius of the Big Ben pie. So when you're deep in a mission and hunger kicks in, grab one. Big Ben, feed your mission.
3: Oh, that's me. That's me with my overpronunciation back on. I was just looking up about mechanics. You don't have to be a mechanic to open a workshop, but you do need to be a mechanic to be able to, a qualified mechanic with your certificate, to issue a warrant of fitness or perform that sort of work on a vehicle. So a good idea probably to have your certificate and understand what good workmanship looks like and assess the quality of what the staff are doing, but you don't. So sort of half right, aren't you, that you can open a workshop without being a qualified mechanic, but if you want to issue a warrant of fitness or the like, you have to be a qualified mechanic and get your apprenticeship, which usually takes 3 to 4 years to complete. So there we go. Your pronunciation of Wellington was great. Tuakau, not so much. That's because I was not being posh. Tuakau, if I was, you know, trying. Do you seriously mean that they don't have the money to have one person throughout the month who could visit every nail shop in Wellington and report on it? Yeah, I mean, it would probably, given the number, take a lot of people and a lot of money and a lot of time, and I understand prioritisation. But I think there are a few horror stories that make it into the media. I think there will be a lot more horror stories if even the haphazard policing of beauty salons goes by the by. I think it's a very foolish idea. And therefore, Kerry, if you do make a submission to the council, just having your say on talkback doesn't count. You have to make a submission. All right. Thank you. Understood. Far too often we think that just by, well, I do. I think, okay, well, I've had my say on that and that's done, and now the council knows they can't possibly. And I should make a submission before June the 7th, and that is what I will do. Interestingly, hair removal has been going on since we found sharp things to play with. Originally it was to get rid of lice. But then it became a sign of being posh, like overpronunciation. Being hairless was a sign of being posh, and men did it. Back in the Roman times, in the public bathhouses, the posh men and the posh women got rid of their hair, all their hair, in the bathhouses. But then the Romans got up to all sorts, really, didn't they? Boy, that last caller's comment grated me. I love your voice. You're balanced. I can't tell whether you're left or right, a trusted professional. Thank you very much. I am definitely to the right at the moment after that last government. Definitely tending towards right at the moment. But that's the first time in my life. And I may well go back. I may well swing back, but not, as Christopher Hipkins well knows, not while he's there. So there we go. Coming up to the news at midday, lovely to have you with me today, Wellington. Thank you so much. always enjoy being in Wellington, whether it's on the wireless or in person in the city. Ronald Lepree, former bassist for the Commodores, died suddenly in Auckland on Saturday, aged 76. He was at the Music Awards only a few days before, apparently. He was a New Zealand resident for 40 years since he left the band in 1986. He met Lionel Richie as a student at an Alabama institute at Tuskegee. Lionel's written, "Preed, you'll be missed, my dear brother. What a ride." He always used to pop up and play with the Commodores or with Lionel whenever they were touring in Auckland, which is lovely. Taking us to midday is the Commodores and Easy. Have a great afternoon.

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2: It's 12 o'clock, I'm Malcolm Jordan. TSB and Heartland Bank are looking at joining forces by the end of the year. TSB's owner, the Toy Foundation, is consulting on a potential $620 million merger, which would give Kiwis a larger banking alternative. The new TSB Heartland Bank Limited would have a regional focus. Emily Ansell reports.
3: Business Desk reports the deal depends on feedback from Taranaki residents, where Toy Foundation is based, Heartland shareholders and banking regulators. Heartland says this will improve financial efficiency and resilience, which may improve the bank's long-term credit rating.
2: An international relations expert says Washington's criticism of New Zealand's defence spending is a bit rich, given the Trump administration's recent foreign policy moves. US Secretary of War Pete Hegseth has accused us of freeloading and demanded all US allies lift expenditure to 3.5% of GDP. But Otago University's Robert Patman says the US hasn't acted like a good ally, threatening to invade Canada and take ownership of Greenland and starting a war with Iran.
4: What is a military partnership all about? It's about sharing interests and values, and there's no sign that the Trump administration shares the same values and interests as New Zealand.
2: The Department of Conservation isn't ruling out capping visitor numbers on the Tongariro Alpine Crossing despite a recent drop in visitor numbers. Visitor numbers have been trending up over time, and DOC says it will now consider limiting bookings if they exceed a rolling five-day average of more than 1,500 people. But figures released to News Talk ZB show a dip in recent seasons. Senior political reporter Azaria Howell has more.
5: In the 2025-26 season, 71,000 people crossed in one direction, down from 94,000 the season prior, likely due to poor weather and fires.
2: Inland Revenue is warning people to watch out for scammers this tax refund season. The tax agency will be sending out millions of individual income tax assessments over the next 2 months. But customer segment leader Rebecca Baker says people should be wary of messages claiming to be from IRD. She says Inland Revenue never asks for payment details in texts or emails.
6: It's just really important that people understand how we'd communicate with them. We'll always ask you to log into to view the information. We wouldn't describe ourselves as the government tax agency or anything like that.
2: Meanwhile, a surge in people trying to check their annual tax review online has overwhelmed Inland Revenue's MyIR website, causing delays for customers. Customers first reported issues logging into the site as early as Friday, with issues continuing over the long weekend. Inland Revenue says it's working hard to resolve the issue as quickly as possible. The beauty sector says qualifications remain key. Auckland Council is reviewing its bylaw for the industry and is proposing removing licensing for less risky procedures like manicures, pedicures, fat freezing and hair removal. It hopes the change will allow its compliance team to focus on monitoring higher risk treatments. Association of Registered Beauty Professionals spokesperson Larissa Whitman says people should ensure that their beautician is qualified no matter how low risk the services.
7: And that may help clients lean into making decisions of reputable places to go to.
8: To News Talk ZB Sport. Two former All Blacks assistant coaches will join forces at the Blues next year as Jason Holland makes moves to assemble his re-scoped coaching team. The New Zealand Herald reports Holland has recruited former All Blacks colleague Tamati Ellison to join his staff. Ellison will take over the defence portfolio from Craig McGrath, who's expected to follow current head coach Vern Cotter to the Reds. Ellison's appointment at the Blues is yet to be rubber-stamped, but an official announcement is expected once this season is concluded. Damien McKenzie has declared himself ready to return for the Chiefs in the Super Rugby playoffs. The All Blacks playmaker sat out the last 2 weeks of the regular season after taking a nasty head knock against the Highlanders in round 14. McKenzie had a full week of training last week